0: There is more they must know as the case evolves.
1: What future claims Krista might raise, we don't know if the state's going to attempt to execute her again.
0: Pike was sentenced to die for the stabbing death of a classmate back in 1995.
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6: Day weather watch calls for clear skies overnight with temperatures in the low 50s and winds out of the east at 5 to 10. Thursday, lots of sunshine and high temperatures in the upper 70s with southeast winds at 10 to 20 miles an hour. Friday, plenty of sunshine and high temperatures reaching the low 80s with southwest winds at 15 to 30. Saturday, we'll see lots of sunshine and high temperatures reaching the low 80s. Sunday, plenty of sun with high temperatures in the mid 70s. Monday, lots of sun and high temperatures in the upper 60s. Rain likely Tuesday with high temperatures in the mid 60s. And for Wednesday, we'll see a chance of rain as well with high temperatures reaching the mid 60s. In the 880 Weather Center, I'm meteorologist Ray Miller. For more, check KRVN.com. Right now, it's 72.
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10: In the shadows, Washington flips Howard right hip. Snap, four-man rush. Washington slants one over the middle. Intercepted, McDougal, 35-40. 45 to midfield, touchdown, 40. 35-30, 20, 50.

0: First and goal officially from the 5, far left hash of 35-23 of the Huskers. Two receivers right, helmet high snap, play fake, looks right, zips one, near right, caught! Sliding catch, it's Gilmer for a Nebraska touchdown! And the dance to boot, that is your dagger!
1: Served by Elaney, she keeps running points. Good pass by the libero outside, big rip by Amy Selman, off the block, dug by Elaney, Husker volleyball to slide. Andy Jackson, another! Andy Jackson, the unstoppable. 6-4 Nebraska. Served by Candle Flynn. Good pass. Set it up, Alexis Stuckey. Great up by Campbell Flynn. Left side tip shot. Tre'ya Sigler. That's defense.
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3: And welcome back, Hour of Sports Tonight. We headed your way, our final hour of the week for you, because coming up tomorrow night, we've got Husker volleyball. Two big matchups for Husker volleyball as a two top 20 teams. In fact, a top 10 matchup coming up on Saturday with Wisconsin. Tomorrow night, Indiana. And then Friday night, we've got men's hoops on the air for the first time this season. How about that?
4: How about that? So that's it's exciting, busy for our people back here, but will be a great environment at Devaney coming up for Wisconsin. That'll be the blackout. Mm-hmm. So that was announced, and that's a top 7 matchup. So not to look past Indiana and Bloomington and all that, but Saturday is going to be really, really busy day here on campus.
3: And we talked about this on The Dig this week with Kelly Natter, but how awesome is it for Husker fans, for Nebraska athletics, basically all day on Fox with the big noon kickoff, their primetime game. The biggest game for Fox is that big noon kickoff. So Nebraska, Indiana, and then that night, which again, we're seeing more and more of these volleyball matches being put on Big Fox. And here's a big time opportunity for Husker volleyball. So all day on Fox for Nebraska.
4: Let's make it 2-0 on Fox too. And what is this? This has got to be the second time this year for volleyball they've been on Fox, including Wrigley. So I'm trying to think that maybe I
3: think one other time against Texas, right?
4: That's right. Yeah. So it's a third time that they're going to be on massive network and Fox. It just shows the power of their brand. And it's going to be a really cool look on television too with the blackout.
3: Yeah, for sure. 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Good stuff with Coach Wade there in the Nebraska Football Hour. And I've talked a lot about this with Jeremiah Searles. I've mentioned it on the broadcast, but just look, he's got high, high standards. And there's a reason why he has had offensive lines play at the highest level because of how he coaches those guys up. And if you look, the offensive line could be playing spectacular, and if you didn't watch any of the game and just watched how he coached, you would think that they were just not up to the standard just because he coaches them so hard. But these guys appreciate it. They've played a lot of football and they want to be held to that standard. And he does such a good job. He and Lonnie Teasley, the 1-2 punch that they have on the sideline, they do such a great job together.
4: Yeah, they work very closely together. And Jeep had mentioned that there's always that lingering thought of the negative after every game, because as a coach, you want to say, okay, we could do this, and that better. And in a world now where you get instant feedback because of the tablets, they know right away what's wrong, what's right. And he said every day, no matter where we're at in the season, if it's Indiana week now or if it's, you know, the Rutgers week later in November, every single week they're still teaching technique. Mm-hmm. And they go back to the bare bone fundamentals. But he really likes this group. There's certain areas that he knows they have to improve, especially against this Indiana front that is elite. And I think they're going to be up for the challenge.
3: Let me ask you this. Would you say the bigger matchup is the Nebraska offensive line against the Indiana defensive line, or the flip side of that, the Nebraska defensive line against the Indiana offensive line?
4: I think the biggest area where Nebraska, if they win this game, it would be that matchup, that Nebraska somehow won that matchup, that their defensive line, the Husker defensive line, against the Indiana offensive line. It's back-to-back semifinals for Joe Moore Award, consensus All-American at left tackle. They want to run the ball. I don't care where they are when they play the game. They have two backs that are elite, and they want to win first and second down. So those are the two keys. Can the Huskers control the line of scrimmage defensively? And can they find a way to put Josh Hoover in turnover-prone downs? So that's the 3rd and 7+.
3: Listen, knock on wood, but last week was fantastic because I didn't have to do a single report on the medical tent. And the week before, it was basically full the entire week at Michigan State. We had a lot of guys get banged up at Michigan State. Came out of that game last week against Maryland, healthy. We'll see where Jamal Rule is. That'll be the biggest thing that I'll be watching for, is just how he looks. And warm-ups, he looks pretty good. He came out, he's fired up. You can tell he's excited to be out there. But, you know, they held him out. We heard Coach Hogerson say this week he could have gone. But just out of precaution, they let him rest one more week. So we'll see how he looks coming up on Saturday.
4: You got to protect guys from themselves, too. I'm sure Jamal thinks and adrenaline kicks in, and maybe you're not feeling it all that much during the game, but then after the game, it gets two times worse. So whether it's ankles or it's hamstrings, those are things that can linger. So you want to make sure that you take the necessary precautions. I think he'll be good to go this week, and you're going to see, I think all three backs are going to play a prominent role, because like I said, if you're going to win on first and second down, that means all three of those guys are going to have a big hand in that.
3: Yeah, and Isaiah Mosey coming off what Coach Hogerson said his best game of the season. So all three of those guys, as we've seen every single game, will play a factor in this. 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Coming up next, it's time to make our weekly picks. 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
3: 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You know what time it is. It is time to make some college football picks. The big dog joining us, Jeremiah Searles, Kyle Crooks. We got Josh Hogelman and Camden Cohn. And hey, we've got a new weekly winner. It is this lady.
22: Clap for Jessica.
3: Finally.
22: She climbed her way over 500, everyone. She's above 500.
3: I'm used to losing the week.
23: Makes me sick.
3: Now I actually win a week. But
22: you won the week, but you're still losing.
3: Oh, yeah. Bad. Bad. One game at a time.
22: Blinders.
3: 1% better.
22: As Kyle would say, blinders.
23: Horse blinders.
22: Blinders on.
23: Now Signetti's in my horse blinders.
3: Well, yes.
23: Dangerous spot to be.
3: What?
23: I said Signetti's now in my horse blinders. It's a dangerous spot to be.
3: Okay. Mm-hmm. All right. Well, I guess a few of the big games. Searles, you and I both had Minnesota. What are your takes on Michigan?
22: I think Michigan's bad. I think it's officially time to say that Michigan is bad. And I think I read a report that Underwood's getting benched, isn't he? I think that they're talking about starting the new guy. Maybe that was AI. I don't know. I can't believe anything I read anymore.
3: I know.
22: But,
3: it's crazy.
22: You know, it's also, I don't think it'd be out of their way to bench him. He's been terrible. Michigan should have lost to Western. Like, they've kind of just clawed by. But I also think that what Minnesota's done with the budget that they have, you can't speak enough of the leader that PJ Fleck is, as quirky and odd as he actually is as a human being.
3: Kyle, what happened to the Gators?
23: Look, yeah, dude, what did I tell you?
22: Get us on them.
23: What did I tell you?
3: We all picked Florida. We all chomped it.
23: I told you last week, Missouri has been a house of horrors for the Gators, and they ran into it. Look, it's a bounce back week. I think they have South Carolina this week at home. I think it's homecoming.
0: They're not
23: for
0: on
23: them,
0: the picks. So, yeah. Don't worry, merciful.
23: They're not. But look, it happens. It happens. What do you want from me? I got nothing for you.
22: The SEC's. I think the SEC's bad too. Like everyone talks about like this, but like Ole Miss gets boat raced by Florida. Florida gets boat raced by Missouri. Like I can't figure out what's going on in the SEC.
23: Are they going to even play Georgia, Alabama this week too? That's another conversation because of the hurricane. So yeah. That game might not even be a thing.
3: It's on the picks, but we will see. Josh, Iowa State, West Virginia. You thought you had that one.
0: I should have had that.
3: There's
0: one.
3: There's no defense.
0: I'm on you. Kyle's side. Thank now you. The should have won category.
23: That's the should have category.
3: There is absolutely zero defense.
0: Yeah.
3: That is like vintage Big 12.
22: Yeah, that's 7-on-7. Like we watched a 7-on-7 football game there. It was just like whoever has the ball last is going to win.
3: And then Josh and I both had Florida State. Searles is Texas. Is Florida State good again?
22: I don't know. I hate that team. I cannot. I hate the teams that are just so inconsistent that you honestly just week to week, you're like, I have no idea what's going to roll out onto that football field. And I mean, I still think Norvell doesn't make the year.
3: Well, so again, I go 7-4. Searles and Camden 6-5. Kyle and the interns 5-6. Josh goes 5-7. You totally saved yourself with the Husker question because you got two extra bonus points, or it would have been an abysmal week for you.
0: Yeah, I only had three wins in actual games, 3-7. So, no,
3: all right.
0: Helped.
3: Well, so overall, Searles 43-18, Camden 6 games behind Searles, the interns 9 games behind Searles, 34-27. Kyle 33-28. Josh is 33-29. I wonder how that's going to factor in that you have like basically
0: half game,
3: an extra
0: half
3: point.
0: Game.
3: And I am now just 2 games behind Kyle and Josh, 31-30. Above 500, let's go.
22: Come on.
3: All right, so let's make some picks for this week. Starting Friday night, we got an 8 o'clock matchup on Fox. Number 20, Iowa at Washington. Iowa had their first loss of the season to Ohio State last week. So Huskies, 3-point favorite. I think I am going to go with Washington at home. Tough place to play on Friday night, so I'll go with Washington.
1: Yeah, I think I'll stick with Washington as well. At home, short week, Friday night. I like Washington.
23: When everything goes against Iowa, that's when you pick Iowa.
22: I
23: hate to say it. I'm going to go Hawkeyes.
3: You sound so thrilled about that.
23: I can't be. This is not good.
22: I hate that I'm going to follow with Kyle here, but I'm also going to take Iowa. No, you know what? I'm not. I'm going Washington. Kyle sucks. I'm going to go with Washington. I'm going to let Kyle swim upstream here. I'm going to go with Washington, part of the ship, part of the crew.
23: But I can't be rooting
3: Josh
23: for Iowa.
3: Maybe Josh will let him swim upstream.
23: I can't root for Iowa, though.
0: Yeah. Well, here's what I was talking about with Camden earlier. When you pick Iowa in the picks, it's called emotional hedging. If they win, you get a point in the picks. If you lose,
23: a thought.
0: So here's the thing, too. I think the Hawkeyes bounce back. Playing a team like Washington is kind of more their speed. Last week, obviously, they were overmatched. So going Hawkeyes.
3: You're going Iowa. All right. North Carolina at number 25, Pitt. Pitt is 5-0. And 11 a.m. on ESPN on Saturday. Pitt was a 4.5-point favorite. Now it's a 3.5. I was the only person to pick Pitt last week. And Camden, you picked this one first.
1: Yeah, this one's tricky because I picked North Carolina before. Tried to pick them against Clemson, and they were close. And then Pitt lost their starting quarterback to a torn ACL last week. And so how's their backup look? I don't know. So I'm going to go North Carolina, though. I'll ride with them again.
23: Even with that situation, I'll still take Pitt. I am not taking North Carolina.
22: Yeah, I'm going to go with Pitt here as well. The biggest question mark is the quarterback position, but I like what Pittsburgh's doing on defense, so give me Pitt.
0: I hate picking ACC games. I never seem like have a good feel on anybody.
22: You pick the games, Josh. You don't have to put these on here.
0: It's fair. I'll go with Pitt.
3: Okay, I'm going to stick with Pitt. All right, Texas A&M. At Missouri. Missouri's been on. Have they been on every week? I feel like. 11 a.m. on ABC. Missouri favored by 3.5. Again, huge win over Florida last week. Kyle?
23: What is that? What game are we on right now? I'm sorry.
22: Pay attention, Kyle. Come on.
3: Missouri.
23: Texas A&M at Missouri. I don't know where Missouri's at. It's been an up and down sort of adventure with Missouri this year. I'm going to go Texas A&M. I think they fall flat this week.
22: Yeah, I'm going to go with A&M here, too. I think we've seen big emotional wins in the SEC, and then the team comes out flat next week and lays an egg. So I think Missouri got up for that last week. They played well, and goose egg this week, Texas A&M.
0: I feel like I'm a dog chasing its tail here. I picked Florida 2 weeks in a row. Then I picked Florida over Missouri. Missouri wins that. I'm going to go Missouri this week. And, yep, I don't know. We'll see.
3: Listen, they've been on the picks a lot. When I pick Missouri, they lose. When I don't pick Missouri, they win. But I'm going to try to get a point. I'm going to go with Missouri at home.
1: Yeah, I'll take Missouri, too. Don't know why, but I'll do it.
22: Dang it. Is it just me and Kyle?
3: Don't know why. All right, top 25 matchup in the Big Ten. Number 21, UCLA at Oregon. Oregon 3-1, 2:30 on CBS. Oregon is an 11.5-point favorite, Searles.
22: Yeah, I mean, I want to take UCLA here, and I think if it was in UCLA, I might take it. But Oregon and Autzen, hard place to play, so I'll take Oregon.
3: Josh, you're a big fan of the Bruins.
0: I am a huge fan.
22: I also
0: fan.
22: Don't want them to lose the week before we play them.
0: That's true. I'm a huge fan. I think they keep it close, but Oregon wins.
3: I've also got Oregon.
1: Yeah, I have Oregon. I think, again, UCLA covers, but I think Oregon wins.
23: Yeah, I would have them to cover 11.5, but not to win the game, so Oregon.
3: And maybe we're all wrong. Illinois at Michigan State. This is a fascinating matchup.
23: Fascinating is a word.
22: Gross, for sure. This is a gross matchup. Call it what it is, Jess.
3: 2:30 on Fox Sports 1. Illinois favored by 2.5. Both teams 2-3. Illinois coming off horrible loss at Purdue, Josh.
0: Yeah, sometimes I like to sabotage myself by putting two very below average teams on the picks because it's hard to pick. Both teams equally bad. I feel like I still have a little bit more faith in Illinois at this point, so I'll go with Illini.
3: I'm also with Illinois.
1: Yeah, Illinois. I think Bielema needs this one and won't let his team lose.
23: I think from an injury standpoint, Michigan State is not much better from when we saw them a couple weeks ago, so that's why I'm taking Illinois.
22: Yeah, clean sweep. Clean sweep. Go the Illini.
3: All right, number 22, Houston at Kansas State, 2:30 on Fox. Can we get the Kansas State Wildcats?
23: That's a extra from The Walking Dead. That's not a cat.
3: Sometimes does it better. Like
22: I know. Yeah,
3: it's usually when he picks them. Maybe if he picks Kansas State.
22: My closet exploded. I'm building a closet. Leave me alone.
3: All right. Kansas State is favored 2.5, but I've got Houston, the road team, in this one.
1: Yeah, I'm going to roll with you, Jess. I got Houston winning.
23: I love Willie Fritz. Houston is one of those teams that every year they just kind of stick around the conversation. Give me Houston.
22: I thought I was going to be the only one to take Houston here. I was like excited to maybe steal one from the group here, but I'm going to take Houston as well.
3: Wow.
0: Do I try? I have Houston written down. Do I switch? Yeah,
22: I thought I was the only one.
23: This is when it happens. This is when you really tank your season here, when you start doing this.
0: Yeah, see, that's the problem. But they're favored.
1: Josh only had three right last week, though.
0: Yeah, so it's like, sure, I'll switch it. I'm doing it right now. I'm typing in Kansas State.
22: Wow.
3: All right. How about the Red River Rivalry, Red River Showdown, Shootout, whatever they're calling
23: it. Don't say shootout.
3: These days, number one Texas and Oklahoma rivalry game, 2:30 on ABC. Texas came in 8.5 favorite, now down to 7.5. OU coming off the bye, Camden.
1: Yeah.
3: Crazy things happen in this game.
1: I know, you say that, already. But I don't think I can choose Oklahoma. I'll go Texas.
23: Texas, what are we talking about here? Oklahoma's offense Texas. Is not good.
22: Hook them. Hook them.
0: Yeah. You never know, but I'll be shocked if the Longhorns win.
3: Listen, every time that you think matchup is supposed to go, it doesn't go that way, right? So usually the heavily favored team does not win this game. However, Texas.
22: Oh,
23: come on.
3: OU's offense is bad.
0: No fun.
22: They're horrible.
3: Bad. And so I don't think they can keep up with in this matchup.
22: Messmaker's draft stock is in a free fall right now.
3: All right, number two, Georgia at
22: Mateer,
3: six, Alabama.
22: Mustmakers climbing.
1: Yeah, he's going up, actually.
3: 6:30 on ABC. We don't even know if this game will get played. There's a hurricane coming. But Bama jumped Indiana, by the way, in this week's rankings. Bama favored by 1.5. Georgia was a favorite, but now it is Bama by 1.5, Kyle. Mr.
23: Bama's
3: SEC.
23: Bama's one of the best teams in the country right now. But Georgia is too.
0: They are too.
23: You say Georgia's at home? You know the formula.
3: Bama's at home.
23: Oh, Bama's at home.
0: What's the formula?
22: Are you with us today? Is Planet Kyle here today?
23: No,
22: are
23: we, I haven't been here all week. I think I'm going to go. I'm going to go Bama. It's a toss up for me.
3: Searles?
22: I'm going to take the Dogs. I think I said it on Big Country Action that the Dogs were the best team in the country. Someone called in and asked who they thought the best team in the country, totally un-Husker related, and I said Georgia, so I can't go back now.
3: Josh?
0: Yeah, I'm with you. I've been riding Alabama picks this season, like, and they've helped me a lot, but that time's up. I think they're playing a real team this week.
3: I got Bama.
1: I'll take Bama, too. We'll go split. Oh,
22: come on, Josh. Let's go, Josh.
0: Let's go.
3: All right, number 19, USC at Penn State. I was shocked. Penn State is favored in this one. 6:30 Saturday on NBC. And Searles, you get to pick first.
22: USC. Penn State's terrible. I mean, they can't tackle. Northwestern absolutely handed it to them last week. I think USC murders this.
3: What is the love fest with Penn State still?
23: I just think it's more of the whiteout, that this is their last stand to make it a season. Lincoln Riley's, again, had issues in big games. This would be classified as a big game considering the environment. If they lose this game, there's a lot of noise around USC. So that's part of me what reason to the spread.
22: Yeah. Penn State is just Iowa State in a different color. Like, that's all they are. And they cannot withstand what the physicality that USC is going to bring.
0: Yeah. I'm going to USC.
3: I've also got USC.
1: Trojans.
3: Kyle?
0: Do it.
22: We are.
23: USC.
3: We don't have a lot of differences this week, which I'm shocked. I thought we would. Minnesota at Purdue, 7 o'clock on Big Ten Network. Minnesota only 2.5-point favorite, Josh.
0: Yeah, is Purdue for real?
23: No. They should have. Who should have they beaten? Who was that team in week two in overtime?
1: Wake Forest, right?
23: Yep,
1: Wake.
23: And they beat Illinois last week. I don't even know it's my turn. I'm just talking.
3: I'm rowing the boat.
1: I didn't pick Minnesota last week, and it obviously bit me, so I'll come back and choose Minnesota this week.
23: Yeah, Minnesota.
22: I got to go. I got to go row the boat. Sky, you mom, go Gophers.
3: Oh, what boring picks this week.
0: Well,
1: I thought we were split on a couple.
0: We'll see what happens on the Husker question.
3: All right, what we got, Josh?
0: Well, the first play of the game in the Nebraska-Indiana game, for each offense, average more or less than 6.1 yards. Average.
23: Less.
0: First play of the game.
1: For both offenses?
0: Yes. So the first play for Nebraska, first play for Indiana, you average those two out.
1: It's like 15 and 2, average 7, whatever it is.
0: Yeah.
23: Less.
1: Less.
0: You think so?
3: A little more.
0: Okay. I'm going less. So, Jess, you're going upstream.
22: Both teams are going to want to show the dominance on the line of scrimmage. Both teams are going to want to run the football.
1: It's going to be like a 3-4 yard run.
22: I think it's going to be 2nd and 6 and 2nd and 7.
3: Nebraska has a bomb.
23: Or both teams have play action deep shot on the first play of the game.
0: And incomplete.
1: So that's 0.
22: Incomplete. So then it's 0 and we win.
0: We'll see.
3: Well, Searles, how are we feeling going into this one? We talked earlier in the week for the sideline slice, but you kind of had a challenge for Husker Nation.
22: Yeah, I mean, we need Husker Nation to show up. Like, we need this stadium rocking. We need every loud voice. As Greg Sharp would say, don't be wearing any gloves because it makes the clap a little bit down. So I am all in for showing up. I'm coming to the game. I'll be there with bells on. And I am excited for this as a coming out party for the Huskers. I think they've earned the right to show the nation that they're for real. Now they just got to go out and execute.
23: Will the bells be on your hands to make more noise? How about that?
22: I mean, more cowbell.
23: How about
22: more
23: that invention?
22: Cowbell, right? That's what we need. We need more cowbell.
23: Bring the cowbell to Lincoln. How about that?
3: All right. Going to be a fun one, and you're actually going to be here. So we'll look forward to it. Are you bringing the elk meat?
22: I am. I'm bringing the elk meat for you and Kyle.
3: I'm going to try it.
23: Where's that going to sit during the game?
22: You're going to eat before the game. They have a little fridge in there, don't they?
3: We do.
22: Yeah, so I'll bring it in cold.
23: You have me eating elk steaks before the game? Is that
1: good 9 in the morning?
22: It's good luck.
23: Avocado toast and elk steak.
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22: located in Lincoln and Columbus.
3: All right, good stuff. We'll see you on Saturday. We got to get to a break. More of the show coming up right after this.
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9: Here to talk about the Nittany Lions' upcoming matchup against the Trojans is Corey Geiger of Sports Central Daily. Corey, with Penn State losing their first two matchups in Big Ten play against Wisconsin and Northwestern, what are some of the most glaring problem areas for the Nittany Lions in these contests?
11: Well, it's two different things. They're up 17-0 on Wisconsin and then basically stopped playing. And Matt Campbell, quite frankly, made some just absolutely horrendous coaching decisions in the second half, and they went as conservative as you can possibly get, stopped playing football on offense, and just kept giving Wisconsin time and time and time and time and time to come back. And so that was a really tough loss. Night game, Saturday night at Beaver Stadium. They just typically don't lose those kind of games. And so that's one scenario. Then they didn't bounce back from that at all. And they went out to Northwestern Friday and gave up 413 yards rushing and got absolutely decimated by Northwestern with them opening their new stadium. And that was, I know people that have been around Penn State football for 50 years who say that's one of the low points in the history of Penn State football. You know, this wasn't Oklahoma in the 80s or Nebraska in the 90s. When you give up 413 yards rushing to Northwestern, you've got some serious, serious soul searching to do.
9: Nothing has clicked so far for Penn State on offense. What is it going to take for the Nittany Lions to bounce back?
11: The disappointing or the troubling part is Kobe Howard was leading the country in receiving yards per reception anyway. Then he got hurt and has not played the past couple weeks, and they've been just a very, very different offense. Now, the receiver situation has been bad at Penn State for a number of years. But this year, you take Kobe Howard out of the mix, and Rocco Beck just has not looked the same at all. The receivers aren't getting separation. He doesn't have confidence in what they're doing a lot. So now the one potential bright spot is Rocco Beck has played a lot of football. He started close to 50 games in his career between Iowa State and Penn State. So you hope that maybe he can come into this with a lot of confidence. But if you don't have the horses out wide to catch the ball, and then the running game has struggled as well. So it's really, after they played a very, very soft non-conference schedule, and everybody thought things were going to be okay, but it's been a really tough go of it for 2 weeks here.
9: What are the keys to victory for Penn State against USC?
11: Well, they just have to play something on defense. You've got to find some way to man up and make tackles. Again, I'm not trying to make this seem worse than it is, but this is some of the worst defensive play we've seen at Penn State in a long, long time. So if you can't tackle anybody, you're not going to beat anybody. They're going to have to find a way to man up and get guys to the ground.
9: The Penn State Nittany Lions face off against the USC Trojans on Saturday at 6:30 on NBC. Corey, thank you for your time.
11: Thank you, Chris.
9: Now I'll send it over to Lauren Kamenzen with UCLA.
13: Thanks, Chris. Here to talk about the Bruins is Wayne Cook from UCLA Radio Network. UCLA improved to 4-0 after defeating Maryland 54-3 back on September 26th. Coming out of the bye week, what has impressed you the most about this Bruin team through four games?
14: Well, I think the drastic improvement in the offensive line has been significant. I mean, obviously, our run game's one of the best in the country. We have three running backs that have done an amazing job, and so that's been really surprising. And then, to be honest with you, the front seven on defense, especially the linebackers, Sammy Omasigo and Jalen Woods have been really, really good as middle linebackers for UCLA.
13: UCLA has been running the ball extremely well, averaging 281 rushing yards a game. How does UCLA's run game match up against Oregon's defense?
14: That's the question, right? This is UCLA's best test by far this year. We've been elite, though, running the football, and even when teams have tried to stop us by loading the box, we've still found ways to run the football. So, you know, Wayne Knight, the transfer from JMU, has been electric. I think he should be on people's Heisman list, at least at this point in the season. But Anthony Woods and Jet Thomas, Javian Thomas, have both been fantastic as well. All of them are averaging over 6 yards a carry. So it's been really, really fun. But again, all of that starts with the guys up front, and the offensive line is going to have their best test because, you know, Oregon's defensive front hasn't quite lived up to what was maybe expected coming into the season, but they're still really, really good. So it's going to be a huge test.
13: If UCLA is going to pull off the upset, what is the one thing the Bruins absolutely have to do well against Oregon?
14: Well, I think we just talked about it. I think they still are going to need to be able to run the football. I think that Nico is going to have to use his legs and be efficient in the passing game, too. And on the other side of the ball, obviously, we don't know who the quarterback's going to be. We don't know if it's going to be Dante Moore or Dylan Raiola. Both of those guys are pretty similar, so I don't think they have to alter what they do on defense for either one of them. But they're going to have to be good in that front seven and try to slow down, you know, Oregon a little bit, and probably if you can make them one-dimensional, that would be great. But it's just going to be a huge test, and as I always think, the line of scrimmage is going to be important on both sides of the ball. And then dealing with the environment, Autzen Stadium, I mean, Oregon doesn't lose there very often for a reason, and it's because that's a really hard place to play. So all of those things are going to be factors.
13: Bob Chesney came over from James Madison and has made UCLA one of the stories of the Big Ten. How much momentum does it feel like this program has heading into a big game with Oregon?
14: Yeah, I think we have a ton of momentum. I think that the team is starting to believe. I think that Coach Chesney has done an absolutely incredible job. I mean, he was winning over this town before they even played a game. And then to come out and be 4-0 and win two road games against Power Four teams in Cal and Maryland, I think all of that's, you know, it's extremely important. So, you know, the momentum's there.

0: said, this is going to be the biggest test, so we're going to learn a lot more this weekend.
1: Well, this week, the Bruins head to Eugene. How do you see this one playing out?
0: Well, I'm not going to give you a prediction of win or loss, but I will tell you this. I think that UCLA is going to show up. I think they're going to play well. I think they're going to be in the game. And if that's the case, we've got a chance to win, and that's all you can ask for.
1: Number 21-ranked UCLA is headed to Eugene to take on the 13th-ranked Oregon Ducks. You can catch the game this Saturday at 2:30 p.m. on CBS. Now let's send it over to Brady Alderson with Purdue.
2: Thanks, Lauren. Here to talk about the Purdue Boilermakers is Mike Carman with Purdue on Three. Mike, the Boilermakers got a big win against Illinois last week to get to 1-1 in conference play. What is the expectation for this team for the rest of 2026?
3: Well, just try to find more wins. You know, they got off to a slow start in September, 1-3, but kind of got back on track a little bit with the win at Illinois. Now it's just a matter of finding some more wins on the schedule. We got Minnesota this week. You know, Minnesota's coming off a huge win over Michigan. Do they catch them a little bit flat-footed, a little bit going on the road and at a night game and all that? But then, you know, you've got Washington at home, going to Penn State, and then the month of November after that. So they're just trying to find opportunities to get more wins. The win at Illinois is definitely a confidence booster because you snapped a long Big Ten losing streak. And they'll feel better about themselves going into this week. But yeah, it's just a matter of trying to piece together some more wins to round out the 26th season.
2: What has been the biggest surprise about the Boilermakers this season?
3: I don't know if there's a big surprise on the positive side, how well the offense has played for the most part. You know, take the Notre Dame game out of the equation. But the offense has kind of operated at a high level. They've had a good running attack. Ryan Brown, a quarterback, has delivered the ball in a timely fashion. His receivers are hanging on to the ball, unlike last year when they had a bunch of drops. So they're making plays on offense and making enough plays to get in the end zone and get points on the board. And they've been able to sustain drives on offense. You know, last week at Illinois, their opening drive lasted 8 minutes and kind of was a tone setter for the game. They knew possessions would be limited, and they were able to end the drive with some points, and they pushed forward from there. From the other side, the defense played well last week, but it has not been a great defense throughout most of the season. You know, what will it be moving forward? Will it be more the defense that we saw last week against Illinois, or, you know, the defense that showed up against Wake Forest and UCLA? Purdue would like to avoid those situations moving forward. So there's a couple of mixed bag surprises so far with this team.
2: Big game for Purdue this weekend, hosting a night game against Minnesota. How do you see this one playing out, and what needs to happen for Purdue to pull off the upset?
3: Well, they need to stick with the formula that works for them, and that's with most teams. You know, don't turn the ball over. Try to get a takeaway or two. Don't hurt yourself with penalties. Since P.J. Fleck has arrived at Minnesota, he has upgraded their physicality on the offensive and defensive lines. Purdue, at times during the series with the Gophers, they have not been able to match that. And that's something that they're going to have to do on Saturday. Minnesota has a very talented defensive line, and they do get after the quarterback. And they were able to force some turnovers against Michigan, and that was kind of the difference in the game. But as I mentioned, you know, Minnesota coming off that big win could be a little bit flat, could be, you know, still, you know, soaking up the juices from the little brown jug or however they're going to do it, and PJ drinking out of it and all that kind of stuff. But they'll have enough time to get themselves ready. But Purdue, with it being a night game, Purdue could, you know, pull an ambush here early if they could strike early and get some points on the board and have some game-changing plays. They could make Saturday night very interesting for everyone involved.
2: Mike, thanks for joining us. We appreciate your time and insight on the Boilermakers, who will host Minnesota this Saturday on Big Ten Network. This has been the Big Ten Blitz, presented by Groundworks. My thanks to Christopher Sullivan-Diaz and Lauren Kamenzen for their help, and Corey Geiger, Wayne Cook, and Mike Carman for joining us. 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
10: 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Welcome back. Final segment here for us of the week here on Sports Nightly. And again, we've talked about it, but they've been close with that punt.
11: Yes, they have. They blocked two of them. Again, one of them didn't count and turned into a penalty. But I would imagine that Indiana is, they're going to scheme to make sure that Jeremiah Charles doesn't moonwalk to block a punt. And then also on the flip side, Indiana blocked a punt last week. So just be aware of that in the Huskers' protections. It was the first block punt that Rutgers had against them in 10 years.
10: Wow.
11: Was last week. So Indiana blocked one. Special third phase, special teams. It's going to be huge this week.
10: Special teams played well. I mean, they had a lot of bright spots last
11: week. Yeah, some penalties. I don't even count the Charles one, but the con play, the hit that he had on the returner is one that you can't have. You missed an extra point. Now it should have been redone with the penalty. That was a referee's mistake. He had a kickoff out of bounds. So there were some areas. Archie probably had his best game in a while. Had a season high 53-yard punt and was flipping field a little bit better. The wind, that's another aspect we haven't talked about. What does that do in making sure you win the coin toss? And having that wind in the fourth quarter might be the difference in the game. It was a difference in, I think, the game against Northwestern or Michigan State last year.
10: Only second 11 a.m. Kickoff.
11: But you take that sacrifice if it means a national stage.
10: Yes,
11: right?
10: Absolutely.
11: I'm not a huge fan of the 11 a.m.s, but if it means that you get a national stage on Fox and you got the big crew in here and you have a chance to do something you haven't done in a long time, take it.
10: 7 a.m. for Husker game day. Ben McLaughlin is back. He and Jay Moore will be kicking things off for us at 7 a.m. And then, of course, tomorrow night, we got Husker volleyball. They take on Indiana at Indiana. And then Friday, we've got men's basketball exhibition. So got a busy few days. But enjoy it. And we'll talk to you Monday here on Sports Nightly.

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6: Wants to know more. I'm Lisa Lacera, Fox News. President Trump says Russia needs to share more information about a suspected case of the plague.
7: President Trump says Russian health officials are sharing a little about a suspected case of the pneumonic plague that killed one lab worker in Siberia.
8: We expect them to share it a lot with our people. I just met with our people. We have brilliant experts. They know everything about what's going on. And all of that information is going through them.
7: Speaking with reporters in the Oval Office, the president says Russia says the case is very much under control. President Trump also notes he has a call set up with Russian President Vladimir Putin. Today is Putin's birthday.
6: Fox's Jared Halpern at the White House, an official with the World Health Organization, is also calling on Russia to provide more information. This evening, the president traveled to San Antonio, Texas, in support of Senate candidate Ken Paxton, who's running a close race against Democrat James Tallarico.
8: A vote for Tallarico is a vote to turn Texas into a dirty, failing, crime-ridden third world dumping ground. And a vote for Ken Paxton is a vote to save Texas and defend everything that made Texas great.
6: The latest polling has Tallarico leading Paxton, the state's current attorney general. In 2023, Paxton was impeached by the Texas State House over allegations of misusing his office to aid a campaign donor, but was acquitted by the state Senate. Tropical storm Isaias is gaining strength off eastern Mexico. Forecasters say it should become the first hurricane of the season by tomorrow morning before it enters the Gulf Coast later this week. Landfall expected late Friday or early Saturday between the Mississippi coast and the Florida Panhandle. The storm is on track to become the latest first Atlantic hurricane in 121 years. 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
6: Hearing in Chicago for the man accused of shooting a college student to death.
11: Venezuelan national Jose Medina appearing for a status hearing in court here in Cook County, where attorneys say they're still waiting on additional discovery in the case, including gunshot residue and DNA lab results. Prosecutors are also seeking Medina's fingerprints. The defense still wants to review medical examiner photographs. The illegal immigrant, who was released into the U.S. in 2023, also had an outstanding warrant here in Chicago. When prosecutors say he opened fire on a group of people, killing Loyola University student 18-year-old Sheridan Gorman in March. Jeff Manasso, Fox News.
6: President Trump says he's considering asking the FBI to look into the death of Nolan Wells, the 18-year-old black man whose body was found on a barrier island in Mississippi following a 4th of July trip with friends. This comes as Wells' family called for a federal investigation earlier this week after a grand jury declined to indict anyone in connection with his death. A new report shows Americans are paying more and more for water.
12: Drinking water bills have risen an average of 62%. Over the past decade. That's according to a new report from Food and Water Watch. The Washington-based organization compared 2025 drinking water bills at the nation's 500 largest water systems. The cost of tap is outpacing salaries. Water bills grew 19% faster than medium household incomes. The report partly blames aging infrastructure for the increase. Some of the hardest hit states include Louisiana, Maryland, New Hampshire, and West Virginia.
6: Fox's Tom Graham. A cyber attack on Arizona's court system has compromised personal information for more than a million people. The breach is believed to have started when a court employee clicked on a malicious link in an email. The Arizona Supreme Court says the information includes data for 1.3 million people with unpaid court fees and fines. I'm Lisa Lucera. This is Fox News.
13: Daily Weather Watch calls for clear skies overnight with temperatures in the low 50s and winds out of the east at 5 to 10. Thursday, lots of sunshine and high temperatures in the upper 70s with southeast winds at 10 to 20 miles an hour. Friday, plenty of sunshine and high temperatures reaching the low 80s with southwest winds at 15 to 30. Saturday, we'll see lots of sunshine and high temperatures reaching the low 80s. Sunday, plenty of sun with high temperatures in the mid 70s. Monday, lots of sun and high temperatures in the upper 60s. Rain likely Tuesday with high temperatures in the mid 60s. And for Wednesday, we'll see a chance of rain as well with high temperatures reaching the mid 60s. In the 880 Weather Center, I'm meteorologist Ray Miller. For more, check KRVN.com. Right now, it's 63.
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0: This is Lee Habib, and this is Our American Stories. And we tell stories about everything here on this show, including yours. Send them to OurAmericanStories.com. They're some of our favorites. Up next, pastor and author James E. Ward, Jr. came to national prominence after Jacob Blake, Jr. was shot during an incident involving the Kenosha, Wisconsin police. What made his response so unique was his call to prayer, peace, healing, and forgiveness. In his book, Zero Victim, Overcoming Injustice with a New Attitude, James Ward tells his story as a zero-victim Black American. Here's James Ward talking about two other African Americans in U.S. history who inspired his zero-victim mentality.
1: I like researching historical figures to see if there were any other zero-victim thinkers in history, especially in the African-American community. And one of the great zero-victim thinkers in American history is Booker T. Washington, who, of course, became the first president of Tuskegee University. And I like his writings. For example, Up from Slavery is a well-known writing of Booker T. Washington. And as early as 1901, he was communicating what I call a zero victim message, speaking to Blacks in the South who had experienced tremendous victimization. You're still talking about the era of Blacks not being considered full human beings. You're still talking about Blacks being subject to, you know, Jim Crow laws and the effects of slavery and racism that were very, very pervasive in the South and was overt. You know, these things were, it was a way of life. And yet during that time, Booker T. Washington was encouraging Blacks in the South to not be victims, to not see themselves as victims, that despite the injustice that they were dealing with on a daily basis and historically, in my words, he was encouraging them to overcome injustice with a new attitude. And he began to explain, for example, to Blacks in the South who were working in the cotton fields, who were working on the sugar plantations, who were working the tobacco plantations. He was reminding the Blacks during that time, listen, that even though slavery has been difficult, you have the intellectual property of commerce. It was the Blacks in the South on those plantations that literally knew how to grow tobacco and sugar cane and cotton. He tried to explain to them and to teach them. And this is where you see this really fleshed out in Tuskegee University with his overall vision for the school. But he was on this campaign to teach Blacks in the South that were industrious how they could use their intellectual capability and the knowledge that they had gained from slavery to be empowered economically, that they really understood, let's just say, the basis of how to drive the economy in the South. And Booker T. would take that message even to the pastors in the Black churches. And you read from some of his writings that he was oftentimes rejected and scolded by the Black pastors for not taking a much more aggressive stance about slavery and the injustice that they were dealing with. But he was not dismissive of that, but he was talking about a new mindset. He was really trying to encourage them to engage, and he was asking the pastors to actually help teach what I call now a zero victim mindset to people during that time. And so I like his perspective. In some situations, it was not well received, but then we see the effect of a great university, which is Tuskegee University, coming out of that way of thinking. Even his successor, Robert Modin, they continued this track where they were really calling Blacks to be empowered with this zero victim mindset, teaching them how to engage economically with industry, how to use their hands and their work experience, how to not be a victim, how to be overcomers and to not be overcome by the circumstances that they were dealing with, to help Black America really rise up into prominence and for us to enhance the quality of living for Black American people. And so I appreciate his voice and his writings. I see so many remnants of zero victim thinking in the life of Dr. Martin Luther King Jr., going through the civil rights movements in the 60s, calling for nonviolence, calling for peace, really using a biblical foundation concerning what justice is. He attempted, although not a perfect man, he wasn't flawless in any way, But I really think he did a great job of helping to lead our nation in what I call a zero victim perspective of not seeing, you know, himself as a victim, but really speaking and calling for biblical justice and not just a cultural perspective of justice, but really calling for justice from God's perspective based upon the truth of God's word. And so I like to say that Dr. King was also a predecessor in the zero victim thinking, you know, in the zero victim school of thought. And I tell folks today, Dr. King had a dream. We have a vision now. We really want to see, and we can use his mode of thinking and facing off with some of the things that we're dealing with today, with some of the socio-political and racial challenges that we see in America. I still think that there's tremendous benefit in the mindset of a Booker T. Washington and a Dr. Martin Luther King Jr. in dealing with some of the challenges that we're facing off with in today's society.
0: And a great job on the editing and production of that piece by Greg Hengler. And a special thanks to James Ward. His book, Zero Victim, Overcoming Injustice with a New Attitude, is available on Amazon and all the usual suspects. And it's great and fun to listen to a hero talk about his heroes. And by the way, none of these people are perfect people. We always have to say that, because too often in this world, we're judging people by their flaws and not by what they've overcome and what they've contributed. And this is a real failure in American life right now, to judge a person by their worst day. It's a terrible thing. And my goodness, look up Booker T. Washington, his life. My goodness, we need to know more and have more stories told about him. And the same with Reverend King. You can call him Dr. King, but always remember, he was a reverend, and he loved the Bible and the Lord. The stories of MLK and Booker T. Washington, as told by James E. Ward, here on Our American Stories.

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0: This is Lee Habib, and this is Our American Stories. The Panama Canal story is one of an age-old dream fulfilled through French failure and American success, marked by engineering marvels along with immense human costs. Here to tell the story is Simon Whistler, from the Today I Found Out YouTube channel and its sister, the Brain Food Show podcast. Also contributing to this story is the late great historian David McCullough. Let's take a listen.
8: The Panama Canal was begun in the 1880s, and had it been built somewhere else, somewhere safe and convenient, in Ohio, say, it still would have been the engineering marvel of the age. Its magnitude was so great, its ingenuity so remarkable. But here was the place to join the oceans, Panama. And Panama then was one of the most difficult and deadly terrains anywhere on Earth. And it's this, quite apart from its importance as a world thoroughfare, that makes the Panama Canal such an extraordinary story.
9: rising 85 feet above the surface of one ocean and then descending again to be gently floated onto another one, ships that traverse the Panama Canal shave nearly 8,000 miles off their voyage to the other side by investing a long workday climbing up and then going back down the Isthmus of Panama. Made possible by a handful of locks, despite the extreme expense for commercial vehicles to traverse it, about 5% of all the trade in the entire world passes through this early 20th century engineering marvel. Where the canal sits, the Isthmus of Panama, is a mere 51 miles across. Compared with the Suez Canal, which was twice that length when first constructed in the modern era in 1869, the shorter Panama Canal was expected to be relatively easy to build when first envisioned in 1879. And since those visionaries had successfully completed the sea-level Suez Canal, they planned on making the man-made waterway that would join the Atlantic and the Pacific Oceans in the same manner, i.e. at sea level. Sea-level canals are precisely what the name implies. The channels are dug sufficiently deep that their water surfaces are the same level as that of the bodies of water they want to join, and to accomplish this, a great deal of earth is removed. In the construction of the sea-level Suez Canal, approximately 600 million cubic feet of stuff was removed from the land, and more was dredged from the adjoining bodies of water. With that French-dug channel that joins the Mediterranean and the Red Seas taking only 10 years to complete in the middle of the 19th century, many thought a similar channel across the far smaller Central American peninsula would be a snap. Well, in one of the greatest examples of hubris in the Western world, they could not have been more wrong. Diplomat and engineer Vicomte Ferdinand Marie de Lesseps was instrumental in building the Suez Canal, and he led the initial work on the Panama Canal as well.
8: He had defied the experts who said the task at Suez was too big, and he succeeded. With an unobstructed 105-mile passage, dug through the Egyptian sand at sea level. He was also married a second time that same year of 1869 to a beautiful young woman who produced 12 children. An achievement considered in some circles more remarkable even than his Suez Canal. At an international conference at the Société de Géographie in Paris, he reveals his plan. He will give the world another canal, complete the circle begun at Suez, with a canal through Colombia's Isthmian province of Panama. On a voyage from New York to San Francisco, it will save 8,000 miles compared to rounding the Horn of South America. His route will follow the Little Panama Railroad, just 50 miles from sea to sea.
9: Disease and construction delays hampered the project, and after nearly 7 years, only a few of the hundreds of feet of excavation necessary had been accomplished. And this was just from one part of the channel. Yet, even with these dramatic failures, it still took Lesseps another 2 years before he agreed to consider the construction of locks to help solve the increasing elevation in the middle, thus reducing the amount of excavation needed between the two sea-level sides. But even then, the locks were intended to be a mere temporary solution while the digging of the sea-level passage continued. Interestingly, the person chosen to construct the locks was none other than Gustave Eiffel, who built the tower in Paris the next year for the 1889 World's Fair. But, well, it was already too late for the Central American project. Compagnie Nouvelle, the company funding the work, went bankrupt in 1888, and de Lesseps died in disgrace shortly after.
8: The French were 10 years in Panama, during which they lost 20,000 lives, perhaps even more than that. But the death toll was not what stopped them. The money ran out. The size of the task was simply too great for private financing. Had de Lesseps not insisted on a canal at sea level, maybe things might have turned out differently. But he tried to repeat his success at Suez under conditions that were entirely different. He ignored his best advisors. He discounted reality. Late in the summer of 1901, 12 years after the bankruptcy of the French Canal, an assassin's bullet ended the life of President William McKinley. And all at once, America had a new leader, Theodore Roosevelt, said Senator Mark Hanna. That damn cowboy is President of the United States. Roosevelt, the youngest chief executive ever, had much he wanted to do. He believed in sea power as a ruling force in history. He dreamed of an American Navy commanding two seas, with an American canal in between. American engineers had already achieved amazing results with the building of the Western Railroads, the Brooklyn Bridge, and skyscrapers like New York's popular Flatiron Building. Once the Senate authorized the president to take up where the French had left off at Panama, Roosevelt could hardly contain himself.
9: Understanding the immense value such a canal would have to the United States, President Theodore Roosevelt committed to the construction of the canal and in 1903 negotiated the Hayharan Treaty with Colombia, which owned the canal zone at the time. Wisely, the Colombian Senate feared the United States would use the opportunity to seize even greater political power in the country, and they refused to ratify it. Undeterred, the U.S. then aided a Panamanian nationalists' rebellion, including stopping American-owned railroads from transporting Colombian troops and sending the Nashville, a U.S. warship, to protect the rebels. On November 6, 1903, the United States recognized the Republic of Panama. 2 days later, a new treaty, the Heyman-Alvarez, was signed and granted the U.S. permanent and exclusive possession of the zone in exchange for a $10 million signing bonus, which is worth about $255 million today and $250,000 annually, beginning 9 years later.
8: The first year of the American effort was a fiasco. There was no organization. Nobody had a plan. Nobody seemed to know what to do. The food was bad. Morale was terrible. When yellow fever broke out, hundreds fled for their lives. Nor was their attitude helped much when the new chief engineer arrived on the scene. He was an American named John Findlay Wallace. He came with his wife, and they brought with them two metal caskets. Within about a year, during which almost nothing of any value happened, John Findlay Wallace quit, which was the best thing he could have done, because it meant the appointment of a new chief engineer. He was John Stevens, a big, hard-driving man with a blunt, frontier manner, a reputation at age 52 as the finest railroad engineer in America. He had built the Great Northern through the Rockies. He told the men he wanted all excavation stopped. The first step was to make it a fit place to live. They liked him at once. In less than 2 years, he worked something of a miracle on the isthmus and saved the canal from almost certain disaster. To Army Dr. William Gorgas, Stevens was an act of providence. Unlike the French, Gorgas now knew that yellow fever and malaria are carried by mosquitoes. He had proved the point by eradicating the yellow fever mosquito in Havana after the Spanish-American War, working with Dr. Walter Reed.
0: And you've been listening to Simon Whistler, and you've also been listening to David McCullough. And this audio is taken from his talk, A Man, A Plan, A Canal, Panama. McCullough is also the author of The Path Between the Seas, by the way, the creation of the Panama Canal, one of his very best books. And what a story he's telling about, first, the failure, the initial failure by the French. In steps Teddy Roosevelt, in steps some of the great engineers, and also some of the great health experts to help move the project forward. When we come back, more of the story of the building, the making, the creation of the Panama Canal after these messages here on Our American Stories.
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17: Day-to-day weather watch calls for clear skies overnight with temperatures in the low 50s and winds out of the east at 5 to 10. Thursday, lots of sunshine and high temperatures in the upper 70s with southeast winds at 10 to 20 miles an hour. Friday, plenty of sunshine and high temperatures reaching the low 80s with southwest winds at 15 to 30. Saturday, we'll see lots of sunshine and high temperatures reaching the low 80s. Sunday, plenty of sun with high temperatures in the mid 70s. Monday, lots of sun and high temperatures in the upper 60s. Rain likely Tuesday with high temperatures in the mid 60s. And for Wednesday, we'll see a chance of rain as well with high temperatures reaching the mid 60s. In the 880 Weather Center, I'm meteorologist Ray Miller. For more, check KRVN.com. Right now, it's 63.
18: Weather. The Great Plains depends on 880 KRVN Lexington.
19: Fox News, I'm Carmen Roberts. The FBI says it squashed a planned terrorist attack in Minnesota.
20: Sheikh Dune Muhammad charged with knowingly receiving a firearm and ammunition in order to commit terrorism. The 18-year-old of Richfield, Minnesota, is accused of telling an FBI informant he planned to carry out a mass casualty shooting attack later this month at Mall of America in the name of ISIS.
19: Fox's Christian Goodwin. Sources tell Fox Digital that Muhammad is a birthright citizen born to Somali parents. Tropical storm Isaias is likely to make landfall in the Gulf Coast as a hurricane Friday night, a day before Georgia plays Alabama in a game President Trump plans to attend.
21: Landfall looks like late Friday night into Saturday morning, affecting the entire Gulf Coast from Mississippi at least to much of the Florida Panhandle.
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0: And we continue with our American stories and the story of the Panama Canal. And as told by Simon Whistler and the late, great David McCullough, let's pick up where we last left off.
9: Work was slow going over the next few years, with efforts focused on revamping the 60-year-old railroad and improving working and living conditions.
25: Orders went out for 1,000 brooms, 4,000 buckets, carbolic acid, mercurial chloride, 8,000 pounds of common soap, 120 tons of insecticide. Stevens personally signed requisitions for $90,000 worth of wire screens. By December 1905, Gorgas was able to announce there was no more yellow fever on the isthmus. It was hard to believe, but true. The year after, Stevens had 24,000 men at work, and Theodore Roosevelt decided to come look things over. He came in November, the peak of the rainy season, because he told reporters he wanted to see conditions at their worst. It was the first time a president had ever left the country while in office, and Roosevelt loved every minute. He wanted to know everything about everything, to hear what the men had to say. He told them, "You are doing the biggest thing of the kind that's ever been done, and I wanted to see how you were doing it."
9: The locks were begun in August of 1909 with the construction of Gatun locks on the Atlantic side.
25: It was John Stevens who saw the real lesson of the French experience, the futility of trying to dig all the way down to sea level. It was John Stevens who best explained to Theodore Roosevelt how a lock and lake canal would bridge the isthmus and make a virtue of Panama's phenomenal rainfall by damming the Chagres River and creating a man-made lake.
9: Consisting of over 3 million cubic yards of concrete, at Gatun there are three sets of paired locks. The canal is actually two parallel channels that, in principle, would allow two ships to pass in opposing directions at the same time. Each lock is 1,050 feet long and 110 feet wide, and together they are placed consecutively like watery stair steps to ultimately raise or lower ships the 85 feet between the highest point on land and the ocean's surface.
25: Roosevelt could now picture how a ship would be lifted up to the lake through a series of locks like steps. The system was brilliant because it was so simple. Each chamber would fill by a flow of water from the lake above. The one force at work was simple gravity. No pumps were required. Roosevelt might have insisted on a sea level canal. It was what many in Washington wanted. But he listened to Stevens, and well he did. Had the United States tried to build a sea-level canal, the project almost certainly would have failed.
8: All at once, something entirely unexpected happened. John Stevens quit. In any event, an extremely angry Theodore Roosevelt, determined to have no more chief engineers walking off the job, appointed a man who couldn't quit, an Army officer, Colonel George Washington Goethals.
25: Goethals' value was enormous. He ran things magnificently. He and the other Army engineers had built locks and dams before on American rivers. Their professional background could not have been more appropriate. With the work at full blast, the United States was digging the equivalent of a Suez Canal every 3 years. In any one day, there were 50 to 60 steam shovels in the cut. Along the entire line, about 200 trainloads a day were being hauled to the dumps.
9: As a ship enters a lock, over 25 million gallons of water are added to raise the boat to a level sufficient to allow it to enter the next lock. Walls that are anywhere from 45 to 55 feet thick at the base and tapering to just 8 feet at the top hold all of this water in. This process repeats twice on either side until the ship reaches the plateau, where it sails across the isthmus towards the other set of locks to repeat the process. But obviously it does this in reverse. Water is drained and the ship is lowered at each step. On the Pacific side, there is a single lock near the apex of the Gatun Lake called the Pedro Miguel. Then there are two others down to the ocean at Miraflores.
25: The volume of concrete poured for the Gatun locks alone, somebody figured, was enough to build a wall 8 feet thick, 12 feet high, and 133 miles long. With an overall length of 1,000 feet and a width of 110 feet, each lock was considerably bigger than a ship the size of the Titanic. In fact, a single lock chamber, if stood on end, would have been the tallest structure in the world.
9: Ships enter via two pairs of large yet relatively lightweight and buoyant 7 feet thick gates that vary in size depending on the conditions. The heaviest and tallest gates, 662 tons and 82 feet high, are at Miraflores, where the tidal range varies greatly. In fact, there, the difference between extreme high and low tide is so great that, depending on conditions, a boat may need to be lifted or lowered as much as 64.5 feet or as little as 43 feet. The remaining Pacific lift at the Pedro Miguel lock is consistently 31 feet. Likewise, on the Atlantic side, the lift of the three Gatun locks remains relatively stable at 85 feet in total. Remarkably, ships require only 2 feet of clearance on each side of the canal, such that in the 110 foot wide area, a boat of 106 feet across may traverse, although not necessarily without a bit of anxiety. The maximum length of a ship allowed in the canal is 965 feet, and the maximum draft is 39.5 feet. Together, these maximum specs are known as the Panamax.
25: And with the end of the task now so nearly in sight, Panama became a number one attraction for tourists. They came by the thousands. One was 10-year-old Charles Lindbergh Jr. traveling with his mother. Remembering his excitement years later, Lindbergh would write, "The very name America made one think of miracles. We had conquered a continent. We had abolished slavery. We had developed the automobile. We had invented the airplane. And now we were building the Panama Canal." The passage of American battleships from sea to sea left no doubt that Theodore Roosevelt's dream had come true.
9: This is pretty small by today's standards of commercial ships, and although some massive ocean vessels routinely carry 18,000 containers, the largest that can pass through the canal will hold less than 5,000. Completed in 2016, the new canal has a set of locks which are 180 feet wide and 1,400 feet long. This new size means ships as big as the largest that could traverse the Suez Canal can now travel through the Panama Canal. They can hold about 13,000 containers. Interestingly, due to currents and other such factors, the Pacific around Panama is on average about 8 inches, that's 20 centimeters higher than the Atlantic, meaning that if a sea level system was dug, there would be a significant current flowing from the Pacific side to the Atlantic side. Tidal currents would also present something of a problem for ships in this case. If you're wondering how much it costs to go through the Panama Canal, this varies greatly depending on what you're hauling and the size and type of your ship. But for reference, if you are a commercial ship carrying around 5,000 containers, you can expect to pay a bit under $500,000 when all the fees are added up. This does vary, though, depending on several factors. On the other hand, if you're a cruise ship holding, say, 1,000 passengers, the cruise company is going to be paying close to $150,000 for the shortcut. However, if you're just out there on your little private boat, you can expect to pay somewhere between $1,000 to $3,000 to go from one side to the other.
0: And a terrific job on the production, editing, and storytelling by our own Greg Hengler, and a special thanks to Simon Whistler from the Today I Found Out YouTube channel and its sister, The Brain Food Show podcast. And of course, a special thanks to the late, great David McCullough. David McCullough is also the author of the marvelous book, The Path Between the Seas, The Creation of the Panama Canal. And my goodness, John Frank Stevens is hired by Roosevelt as the chief engineer. He had built, by the way, the Great Northern Railway, and with Stevens' help, the idea of a sea-level canal was abandoned. This was a pivotal change and turn, but Stevens abruptly quit, and the next person in charge couldn't be fired. Roosevelt hired someone from the military, George Washington Goethals. If you've ever been over the Goethals Bridge connecting New Jersey to Staten Island, now you know where the name came from. And what a marvel was produced. I love that reading from McCullough talking about Charles Lindbergh visiting Panama. It became a top tourist destination simply to see this engineering marvel. The story of the Panama Canal here on Our American Stories.
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0: And we return to Our American Stories. In the world of sports, there are several newcomers that have been making some waves. Slap fighting, competitive tag, and of course, arm wrestling. While the competition has been around for ages, its foray into the world of being more than just a bar battle hasn't. Up next, a story about a professional arm wrestler. Let's get into it.
26: We got three older brothers. I'm the youngest. We're all built about the same. I think I'm the tallest. But yeah, I think I'm the second to the lightest. Yeah, and I'm almost 300 pounds, so. You always have something to prove, being the youngest, you know? You gotta be macho. My name's Dustin Tomlinson. I live in Anderson, Missouri. I've lived here my entire life. Growing up, I lived on a farm. We had about 50 head of cattle. The high school I went to, my graduating class was just a little over 200 people for the whole county, so. Grew up turning ranches. I've always worked blue-collar jobs. I'm 26 years old right now, and for the last 5 years, I've been an industrial maintenance mechanic at chicken plants. And when I'm not working, I like to go canoeing, a lot of fishing. I like to hunt whenever I get the time. I like to shoot bows, and I like to compete in arm wrestling. I have followed the sport of professional strongman for years, and there's one world-class strongman, Brian Shaw, that I've followed for a long time, and I've seen him on a YouTube video, and I enjoyed the video.

And growing up, everybody arm wrestles, you know, in small towns, especially if you're bigger and stronger. So everybody's competing in the high school cafeteria. Everybody's competing in bars. Anytime you get a chance, I've arm wrestled on truck hoods, you know, out in the middle of hay fields. And so once I realized this was an actual sport and you could go and compete against other guys who take it seriously and you could win prizes and money and you can get ranked nationally and internationally, I thought, man, I want to see how far I can go with this. So I went to a tournament. My first tournament was in Kansas City. I went up there, I met some people, turned out there was a few people within driving distance of my house and that I could meet up with and they could show me, and they've been huge help. I can't thank them enough. There's a lot of camaraderie in the arm wrestling. It's really unique in that way because some sports, you know, especially that's one-on-one competitiveness and it's not team sports, some people are kind of tight-lipped and they're not willing to help you. But around here, most people are willing to share their secrets with you, and you know, everybody just wants to see how good they can get. I think that's part of the attractiveness of it to me, is because it's kind of just a small blue collar thing like you'd find in a rural town growing up. You know, like I said, everybody has done it. And then if you can take that and compete, you know, at a national level doing that, that makes it a blast, especially whenever there's good people that's willing to help you and push you. And I got the bug. First time I went to a tournament, they asked me if I'd ever arm wrestled before. And I said, well, yeah, who hasn't arm wrestled? And they said, no, have you ever arm wrestled on an actual arm wrestling table at a tournament? And I said, no, I haven't. And they said, well, you probably need to enter the novice class. They had, at this event I went to, they had the professional division, amateur division, and novice. And I said, well, I think I'll do the amateur. I said, I've always done pretty good. You know, and everybody says that. Every arm wrestler you talk to is going to tell you, like, well, I was never beat before I started arm wrestling, you know. And that was the case with me. So I did amateur, and I ended up taking second place on both hands. So I was tickled to death with that because that was honestly better than I was afraid I was going to do. After I gripped up the first couple guys, I was like, I might be in over my head. But it worked out pretty good. And so it only took me about 4 tournaments over the next 8 months before I felt comfortable enough that I entered the professional division because I was winning. I got second place on my first 2 tournaments. After that, I was getting first place in the amateur division, and I thought, well, I need to kick it up a notch. So I went up to the professional division, started entering the pro side, and yeah, that's what I've been doing since. I'm in the super heavyweight division. So arm wrestling's broke up kind of like you would have in boxing or MMA or high school wrestling or something like that. There's weight divisions, and I'm in the super heavyweight division, which depending on which league you're at, it varies, but it's generally right around 240 pounds and up. There's no cap on that. So sometimes arm wrestling guys are 430 pounds. You know, that 100-pound advantage sometimes just too much. So, yeah, a lot of the top guys in the super heavyweight division, like top in the world, are rather large individuals. Arm wrestling's a really specific sport. So you can take somebody that's really, really strong in a gym or in another sport like bodybuilding or powerlifting or something. It doesn't necessarily mean they're going to be a good arm wrestler. Most of the time they're not, because they haven't specifically trained arm wrestling specific muscles like your hand, your wrist, your forearm. It's all really dialed in to like arm wrestling training. When you're doing weight training, is very, very specific. Now some guys will do full body and there's some benefit to that. There's definitely a method to it. Now if you just arm wrestle somebody in a bar or something like that, it's probably going to be pretty sloppy, and it's really, really dangerous. I've seen 2 guys break their arms in person. My very first practice, I watched a kid break his arm. I was standing right next to him, and it almost made me not want to do it. I really had to talk myself into keep going after that. But that's kind of the dangerous side. So there's a reason for the way it's done in a tournament or in a professional setting. So you have a hand peg that your non-competing hand, you have to hold on to the hand peg. And what that does is help keep your body square with your arm, so you're not turning away from your hand. It's a pulling sport. It's a lot of tug of war. You're trying to pull them to your side of the table and they're trying to pull you to their side of the table, because the more stretched out you get, the more disadvantage you're at. Everybody has their own unique style of pulling. I'm what they call a top roller. I have a big hand and a strong hand. Most of the time my hand is more dominant than my opponent's. And because my arm's fairly long, I can get higher, use that high ground and fold their hand back. And so that's called top rolling. Other people that might not have such a strong hand, they like to hook, which is
a lot of times what you see in bars or in, you know, pictures or movies or whatever. It's where you're really cupped in with your wrist turned in.

0: and two guys are just grinding it out in the middle of the table. There's a lot more than just arms and hands involved. You're pulling with your back. You're pulling with your core. You're doing, you know, where your feet are at are important. How you're holding the peg with your non-competing hands important. So there's tons of things go into it. And then the real fight is the center of the table. Who has a better hand position? Who can pull that other person, you know, half an inch towards them or towards their side of the table or whatever to throw them off a little bit? And then a lot of times these matches won't last more than 5-6 seconds. But the setup, trying to get the grip and get the ref, you know, to make it a fair setup, sometimes that'll take 5 minutes just for a 5-second match because guys are competing for every little advantage, every millimeter you can get better in the setup, in the grip, could be the difference between winning and losing. And when there's money on the line or pride or rankings or whatever, you're going to fight for every inch you can get. There's several ways to get fouls. They have elbow pads, your elbow has to stay on. If your elbow slides off the back of the pad or the side or the front, or if you just lift it up off the pad, that's an elbow foul. And the same thing with your non-competing hand. If it comes off of the hand peg, that's a foul. You have to have 1 foot on the floor at all times. If both feet come off the floor for whatever reason, if you're just free hanging, you know, that's a foul. You can get a foul for just not obeying commands, like in the setup. A lot of high-level matches end up losing, you know, losing or winning based on fouls. And nobody wants to see that. As arm wrestlers and as fans of the sport, you want to see who's stronger. You want to see who's put more work in. You want to see who can pin the guy to your side of the table. But the environment is always electric. Right now, I'm number one left-hand super heavyweight in Missouri. I'm getting dangerously close to getting on that top 20 list for North America, and I do not like losing at all. I know that's part of the process, but it just never sits well with me. So yeah, I come from a big family. A lot of testosterone, it was all boys, didn't have any girls in the house. My poor mom growing up had to deal with all of us being rowdy. And so I was always trying to out-wrestle them and out-arm wrestle them and you know, be better at them than football or basketball or whatever it was. So that I'm extremely competitive by nature. I get intimidated, but you can't run from it. You got to embrace it. If I'm not a little scared going into a match or a tournament where there's higher level pullers, then something's wrong. I got to be scared. That's what motivates you. It's an adrenaline rush unlike anything else I've ever done. I didn't see myself as an athlete, you know? And then a couple years after high school, I found arm wrestling as a sport, and now I train all the time.
1: And a special thanks to Katrina Hine for gathering the audio and to Monty Montgomery for the production and editing. And a special thanks to Dustin Tomlinson for sharing his passion for the sport that he plays that wasn't a sport that long ago. And by the way, we love telling stories about sports before they were sports. My favorite, one of my favorites of all time, was how NASCAR came to be. And it started with moonshiners and just guys running cars in cornfields for just sheer fun. And of course, lawnmower racing, which I think will be an Olympic sport one day, I hope, because it's just so much fun to watch. And Dustin's story, well, we love telling these stories of rural America because, well, in the end, things like, well, arm wrestling, well, you got a lot of time to kill. And so you turn things into sports and passions because you don't have a lot around you. And ultimately, you have to fill the time. As he said, he grew up with three older brothers, and he was the tallest and second lightest. But he said he always had something to prove. The story of Dustin Tomlinson and how he became a professional arm wrestler here on Our American Stories.
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15: A terror attack stopped. I'm Lisa Lacera, Fox News. The FBI says it prevented a mass shooting at the Mall of America, arresting an 18-year-old from Richfield, Minnesota.
16: His name is Sheikhdoun Abdulali Mohammed. Now, court documents indicate that Mohammed had been the focus of a counterterrorism investigation going back to 2024. And since then, investigators had been monitoring his communications with a confidential source, hundreds of messages across social media and encrypted messaging platforms. Mohammed pledged his allegiance to ISIS a year ago, according to prosecutors, and wanted to travel overseas to fight for ISIS. But according to the criminal complaint, in July, Mohammed sent messages indicating he couldn't afford to pay for a flight overseas and instead planned to commit a terror attack here in Minnesota.
15: Fox's Garrett Tenney in Minneapolis. The FBI says Mohammed paid $600 to an undercover agent posing as a member of ISIS for an AK-47 and 200 rounds of ammunition. He's charged with knowingly receiving a firearm and ammunition in order to commit terrorism. President Trump making another trip to Texas tonight in San Antonio in support of Senate candidate Ken Paxton.
17: He's a fantastic man, and what a job he's done. And you know, you get elected on job performance. If you get elected on job performance, you're going to have a blowout. Because there's nobody like him, right?
15: Polls have Paxton trailing Democrat James Tallarico. The president was interrupted by multiple protesters, with one getting close to the stage.
17: He's going back home to mom right now. He's going to get the hell bowled out. Because what he doesn't know is that his mom voted for Trump.
15: Some of the protesters were led out by police. Texas has put to death a man who fatally shot a convenience store clerk during a robbery in 2000. Jamal Howard died by lethal injection at the state prison in Huntsville. America's listening to Fox News.
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15: City police say two fugitives wanted for the attempted murder of an off-duty officer have been caught.
20: NYPD officials say D'Angelo Caraballo and Snyder Mejia are in custody after being caught in the basement of a home in Massachusetts. The NYPD says detectives assigned to the U.S. Marshals Regional Fugitive Task Force made the arrest with help from the Boston Regional Fugitive Task Force. Both men are accused of stabbing and slashing NYPD Detective Jose Mercedes, who was off duty when police say he was ambushed when they tried to take his gold chain. Detective Mercedes was taken to a hospital for his injuries but has since been released. Homeland Security officials say both Caraballo and Mejia are Dominican nationals in the U.S. illegally. In New York City, Tanya J. Powers, Fox News.
15: The federal appeals court has thrown out a kidnapping conviction in a case involving the death of a three-year-old boy who disappeared from Georgia in 2017 and later turned up dead in a squalid compound in New Mexico. The boy's father and other family members were sentenced to life in prison in 2024. A panel of the U.S. 10th Circuit Court of Appeals wrote there was no evidence of a federal kidnapping crime when the family took the boy, adding that no court order or state law made it illegal for the father to take his son. The Super Bowl is coming to streaming courtesy of Disney.
21: Super Bowl 61 will be available on Disney Plus Sunday, February 14th, 2027 in the U.S. and more than 55 other markets. The game still airs on ABC and ESPN. In ESPN's first Super Bowl production with Joe Buck and Troy Aikman on the call, it's not the first Super Bowl to stream. Tubi offered it free in 2025, and Paramount Plus carried it in 2024. But it will be the first on Disney Plus.
15: Fox's Michelle Polino. Wall Street, the Dow lost 341, the Nasdaq off 61, the S&P minus 17. The price of Brent crude, the international standard, closed at just over $100 a barrel. I'm Lisa Lacera. This is Fox News.
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23: Bay Area Weather Watch calls for clear skies overnight with temperatures in the low 50s and winds out of the east at 5 to 10. Thursday, lots of sunshine and high temperatures in the upper 70s with southeast winds at 10 to 20 miles an hour. Friday, plenty of sunshine and high temperatures reaching the low 80s with southwest winds at 15 to 30. Saturday, we'll see lots of sunshine and high temperatures reaching the low 80s. Sunday, plenty of sun with high temperatures in the mid 70s. Monday, lots of sun and high temperatures in the upper 60s. Rain likely Tuesday with high temperatures in the mid 60s. And for Wednesday, we'll see a chance of rain as well with high temperatures reaching the mid 60s. In the 880 Weather Center, I'm meteorologist Ray Miller. For more, check KRVN. Right now, it's 62.
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24: A little bit later on in this hour, we're going to have a man who claims that the data centers, the technology, has already been passed up and that we don't need data centers because the technology has already advanced to the point where we don't need data centers. We'll get to that in a little bit. But our first guest is the founder and president of an organization called American Energy Leadership Institute. It's an organization advocating for American energy dominance, grid reliability, and infrastructure modernization. He's also done all sorts of research on data centers and AI and local regulations and towns and consumers. And that cross-section between all of that as we fight over data centers. Chris Johnson, founder and president of American Energy Leadership Institute. Welcome to America at Night. Thanks for joining us.
25: Thanks for having me.
24: You betcha. You also wrote an article in USA Today I thought was quite entertaining and quite interesting and something that you put your finger on something that I know I think a lot of people are thinking about, but you sort of crystallized it, and that is the tech billionaires of today resemble, in terms of their power and their money, of Andrew Carnegie, Rockefeller, Vanderbilt, but those robber barons of the Gilded Age were much more willing to give back to the community than the current tech titans. What did you mean?
0: Yeah, this was a fun one to write because the Gilded Age just fits so well with what we're going through right now. And those billionaires back then, it's fascinating to see that we're dealing with trillionaires now. And so when folks are worried about data centers and the local impact and they're trying to invest in these communities, that's great. And I worked in fracking for a long time and I understand the benefit of that. But I just see such an opportunity for these guys to get away from the sort of effective altruism giving, which is so, you know, arcane and weird and esoteric to a lot of folks, and really focus on what is going to make people trust these guys as institution builders. Because it's not that we don't have enough money going to nonprofits, and that's $1 billion, $1 trillion enterprise in the NGO world. What we need is institutions that people can see and trust. And what the folks in the Gilded Age, the robber barons, they get called the robber barons, but it's so funny because we have so many of these institutions, whether it's the Carnegie Theater or Vanderbilt University or, you know, basically, I mean, name an institution. It was almost universally started in the late 19th century and early 20th, built by these guys that were seen as, you know, the worst examples of capitalism. And then eventually they were able to build trust with the nation by building these institutions, many institutions which we rely on heavily today for the arts, for academia, for all the things that people are currently losing trust in. There's a huge opportunity for Elon Musk, Mark Zuckerberg, Jeff Bezos, all these guys to get away from doing a lot of the traditional billionaire philanthropy and move towards building the institutions necessary for my generation and the generation after me to thrive here in the United States.
24: You could argue, though, that Carnegie, Rockefeller, Vanderbilt, they did it for PR reasons, right? Because they were such villains. They donated all this money just to sort of freshen up their image.
0: Totally. And that's, you know, I acknowledge that in the piece where I'm saying that these guys are not exactly popular. I don't know the exact polling on folks like Mark Zuckerberg, Jeff Bezos, or, Elon Musk. But I do know that Tesla, Amazon, and Facebook are all, and Instagram are all very popular. So I think if they want to deal with the animosity towards them and their industry broadly, they have two ways of doing it. One, make products that people use and need, which is what the robber barons did. Everybody was using the railroads. They were using Standard Oil. Leaning in on building things that people wanted and needed cheaply and effectively and democratizing the process and the products themselves to regular people. But then also, you know, they themselves were investing in the institutions necessary. So there's an opportunity to both build those kinds of AI tools, the technology for the future in a way that everybody gets to benefit. And then also you get to see personally the benefits to society through these institutions that could potentially be built.
24: Yeah, it's interesting, though. Carnegie didn't build his steel empire, or Rockefeller build his banking empire on tips and tax incentives to build the railroad through certain towns. So these guys are trillionaires, and yet they're asking communities for tax incentives to build the data centers, which will then make them trillionaires.
0: And that's the other thing that I've been arguing. I often compare the data center fight to the fracking fight, where you have a new technology that is hyper-local, that has a lot of energy implications, and a lot of people are nervous about it. And so initially the oil and gas industry was getting a lot of tax incentives where folks wanted them to come into their communities that were often sort of the post-industrial society or communities in where I'm from in Ohio or Pennsylvania. And eventually communities got very tired of that. They got very frustrated with it. And eventually the oil and gas folks, you know, especially when I was in Ohio doing the fracking stuff, we would come in basically, you know, with a whole list of things that we were going to do. We were going to pay an excise tax. We were going to pay for royalties. We were going to pay for mineral rights. We were going to invest in the local community. We're often paying higher taxes than most of the businesses there. And, you know, that's the oil and gas industry, which has, you know, decent margins. But the tech guys, I mean, they're playing with funny money. I mean, they are basically, these data centers are basically money printing machines. So it's really good that we've seen this shift as they're recognizing the PR challenge at the local level, to resemble what the oil and gas industry did during the fracking boom and go, okay, communities aren't treating us as this godsend anymore. How can we work with these communities? And that's going to take time to rebuild trust, especially after the first few years of this huge build out. But, you know, we're a few years into it and they've learned a lot of good lessons from this. And I think there's a lot of opportunity there.
24: I see your point that there's a lot of similarities between the robber barons of yesteryear and the tech giants of today, but it's sort of a distorted capitalist today, right? I mean, with all of the ancillary issues with child pornography and all of the issues and the mental health issues that comes along with the social yeah. media world and everything else, and then this sort of we need these tax dollars to build these data centers. And oh, by the way, all the jobs are going to be wiped out by the end of the decade. Don't listen to my number two guy who just left the company screaming, saying this is going to ruin the world. Just listen to me. Let's just keep going as fast as we can because we need to build these things as fast as possible, regardless of what it's going to do to everybody.
0: Right, and that's why you saw what was originally called the progressive movement, the Bull Moose movement, and why you're seeing even on the right a lot of more populist folks wanting to make sure that these benefits of these technologies are going to everybody, and making sure that the same way that Teddy Roosevelt came in and kind of laid the hammer down or use a big stick on some of these bigger companies to break up Standard Oil, and I'm not saying these companies necessarily need to be broken up in an antitrust way, but there are definitely some ways that folks are realizing, man, this is a lot of wealth that we can definitely use. So it's a combination of making sure they invest in these institutions the way the robber barons did, but also recognizing that, like, eventually if you are, creating a huge wealth opportunity and often doing it through unscrupulous means. I mean, the Vanderbilt example is perfect, where he basically lowered his prices on his rails until the other guys basically died off, and then he'd buy up their rails on the cheap. And so a lot of folks will see business practices that are unfair, but we always, as Americans, find ways to make those processes fair, make capitalism work. And I'm confident that we can do it here. And for the doomers that are going out there and saying it's the end of the world, a lot of those guys are selling a product. If you have a technology that's so world-changing that it's going to destroy every job or kill all humanity or end civilization, that's a really worthwhile product to invest in, because it can probably do a bunch of other productive stuff. So I would be just very wary on when these guys are saying that stuff, and be just very aware that that is often a sales pitch for the technology itself.
24: Chris Johnson is the founder and president of an organization called American Energy Leadership Institute. Chris, we talked to a couple of people. I wouldn't necessarily call them crazies or fringe. They're pretty reputable people, and they're starting to sort of ring this bell that's saying that, and we're going to have somebody on after you, that's saying that this AI data center technology is, it's outlived its usefulness, and that a lot of these things that these data centers can do now, you can buy off the shelf with a pretty good laptop and kind of do the same thing, and that they're ringing the bell saying, this is old technology, and these guys are selling it for cloud computing, trying to stay ahead of the wolves at the door. What do you say?
0: Yeah, I would say I'm a little bit skeptical of that, but obviously I'm not an engineer, so I can't speak to that necessarily. But if this was something that was that simple, then people wouldn't be spending billions of dollars on chips. Especially the really high-end chips that we're getting from NVIDIA that we're not even legally allowed to sell to China, because they're so powerful that we can't give them to anybody other than ourselves. And just as a second part of that, in terms of the opportunity here, the amount of energy needed for these data centers is going to create massive supply increases as power producers are putting more power on the grid. And we've needed more power on the grid and more infrastructure upgrades for a long time. We've needed to reshore manufacturing. These technologies are going to help give us an edge against China on a lot of these advanced manufacturing technologies needed to compete in the 21st century. We don't even know what kind of jobs and what kind of opportunities and new technologies that these folks could create. And I just worry that we are going to do similar to what we did with the nuclear industry, where folks said, this is kind of scary, and we've had a couple of hiccups that have made me nervous. We can produce energy other ways. And then we end up basically killing an industry that, if you imagine what it would look like if we had the last 50 years of nuclear power development, how much better our grid would be, how much more baseload clean power we would have. I just don't want to make that same mistake with AI or the data centers, just the same way that if we had stopped the Industrial Revolution, our quality of life would have been significantly worse. So I'm just a little hesitant on that.
24: What do you say to the people who say, great, you're building a data center the size of Manhattan in my state, in my town, and my energy bills are going to go up because it's going to suck so much energy off the grid? What do you tell that person?
0: I would say you're in your right to use community tools to make sure that that data center is paying for their own electricity on top of whatever they're actually going to need. So that's number one. And number two, while they're paying for that electricity at a higher rate, all of a sudden you have utilities that are going to be able to power everything else with that extra margin. So you might actually see your over the long term, and not that long of a term, I'm talking like a couple of years, significantly lower rates. And I know that's hard to think about if you see your bill go up a little bit. But where we're seeing rates go up is not where data centers are being built. Data centers are being built in the places where it's easier to build power. And so those are mostly red states. Those are mostly red districts. Red parts of the country, the places where you're seeing electricity prices go up are the places where data centers aren't going because it's hard to build things. Those are blue areas with progressive leadership that have massive regulations on how to build things. And it makes it harder not just to build data centers, but also the power necessary to keep prices down, whether you're building data centers or not. Just meeting demand is not happening. And that's what the data shows us. So, you know, you're obviously in your total right to show up to a community meeting and voice your concerns. But there's a real opportunity there at the macro scale, and there's a real policy difference depending on where you're at.
24: So Chris Johnson, founder and president of American Energy Leadership Institute, there's some people also ringing the bell saying this AI data center bubble's about to burst, and Wall Street's going to stop funding it, and the emperor's wearing no clothes. What do you say to those people?
0: I would say that would probably have already happened if that were the case. And, you know, I can't predict this stuff, but I would be very shocked that all of these massive financial institutions would be funding this stuff at the rate they are if they saw a potential for a bubble. Because especially with stuff like the housing crisis that happened, that bubble was a lot smaller and people still were able to notice it ahead of time and ring the bell on that. And the folks that are ringing the bell on a potential bubble are often folks who either are already pessimistic about the technology in the first place or are finding reasons to oppose it on ideological or economic grounds because it might compete with whatever they're doing. And so once you start seeing actual red flags where people are pulling out or not investing or folks aren't meeting their IPO goals, then I would be really concerned. But we're not seeing that yet. In fact, you know, I think the fact that SpaceX, which includes XAI, you know, had our first $1 trillion IPO, I think we're pretty far away from a bubble.
24: Chris Johnson, founder and president of American Energy Leadership Institute. He also has that op-ed in the USA Today, which appeared on September 16th. Chris Johnson, thanks for checking in. Have yourself a good night.
0: Thanks, you as well.
24: Stay right there. When we come back, we're going to talk to Jay Valentin. He was supposed to be on the show last night. We had a little bit of a technology hitch, a giddy-up. Got the time zones wrong. He has a viral video out there talking in Texas about how data center technology, it's already obsolete. We'll check in with him coming up here in just a couple of minutes. America at Night, we're just getting started. Back in a moment.
1: Live from coast to coast, this is America at Night with McGraw-Millhaven.

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12: 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So it's all housed right there. And also, if you want, you can sign up for the text club. That's what we're calling it, the text club. That is, once you sign up for the text club, Alex will send you a text each and every day of tonight's show and of last night's show and a link to the podcast. So all you have to do is hit the link. And you can start listening to last night's show if you want to hear it, if you want to hear the phone call, if you want to hear your phone call, if you want to hear a text line or a guest or something, it's all right there. It's as simple as that. Stay right there. We're talking about data centers tonight because it is a major topic of conversation. And there are more and more people I'm finding who are saying that the data center technology is obsolete, and it's very confusing, yet you're starting to see some pretty reputable people. It's not just the fringe crazies, corners of the internet people who are saying this. These are legitimate people with legitimate backgrounds and legitimate experiences saying the technology is old. So why are we spending hundreds of billions of dollars on it? It's an interesting question. We'll come back and talk with a veteran software technology expert whose video went viral saying that exact thing. Stay right there. We'll get to him in just a moment.
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15: The 8-80 Weather Watch calls for clear skies overnight with temperatures in the low 50s and winds out of the east at 5 to 10. Thursday, lots of sunshine and high temperatures in the upper 70s with southeast winds at 10 to 20 miles an hour. Friday, plenty of sunshine and high temperatures reaching the low 80s with southwest winds at 15 to 30. Saturday, we'll see lots of sunshine and high temperatures reaching the low 80s. Sunday, plenty of sun with high temperatures in the mid 70s. Monday, lots of sun and high temperatures in the upper 60s. Rain likely Tuesday with high temperatures in the mid 60s. And for Wednesday, we'll see a chance of rain as well with high temperatures reaching the mid 60s. In the 880 Weather Center, I'm meteorologist Ray Miller. For more, check KRVN.com. Right now, it's 59.
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1: We're talking data centers this first hour because there's a lot of interesting conversations going on around the country about data centers, and it's right smack dab in the middle of these midterms. And politicians who were for it are now against it. Politicians are running to a microphone. Probably the most dangerous place in America is between a politician and a microphone talking about how much they don't like data centers. And yet data centers continue to be coming online. They continue to be voted on. And they continue with the massive billions and billions and billions of dollars being spent on infrastructure. Our guest, Jay Valentine, is a veteran software technology executive. He's a CEO of a company called Contingency Sales. But we really have him on the show is because there was a viral video of him testifying in Texas about the reasons why we don't need data centers. Jay Valentine, welcome to America at Night. Thanks for joining us.
2: Oh, well, thank you very much.
1: So explain to us in layman's terms what you were trying to explain in that video and at that Texas Senate committee hearing about why the technology in data centers has passed us by.
2: Well, the reason that you have data centers is because you have ancient companies like Oracle and Palantir and other companies who were surprised. They were shocked by the growth of artificial intelligence, and they were completely unprepared for AI. So because of that, and because they used 1970s and early 1980s technology called relational database, those companies need data centers. AI does not. Now, we build, at our company, we build some of the largest AI systems out there. Our team built the entire infrastructure for the federal intelligence community. That whole infrastructure was built with no need for a data center. It's one of the largest systems ever created in the history of IT. The reason that you need data centers is because you're using these ancient technologies. New companies, like some of the ones we're involved in and we're invested in, they use new technologies that optimize all of the investments that have been made in chip design over the last 20 years. And so when we build a system, it runs from 100 to 1,000 times faster than current relational technology, which means you can do the same amount of work on a small computer that you used to need a data center for. And what we do to prove it is we actually go into meetings like the one you saw when I testified in Texas, and I'm testifying in five other states. We go in with an Apple computer called an Apple Mini, the size of a small shoebox, and we run a major data center application that takes 92 hours to run in a massive data center, and we run it on 9 minutes. On an Apple Mini, you plug into the wall that uses less power than a kitchen microwave oven. And we do this all day long. So everything you are hearing about data centers, these are going to be stranded assets in 5 or 6 years, because many companies like ours who are building what's called low IO technology are able to operate without a data center 1,000

0: times faster than current technology at one-tenth the cost. And the economics are going to destroy these data centers.
1: Okay, when you say that you can do the same thing as AI, you mean that you can create fake videos and you can create artificial voices and you can create all the things they're saying that AI can do? Now you can do it on this laptop that you got from Best Buy?
0: Well, of course you can. I mean, that's trivial stuff. That's not where the real money is. So where's the money in AI? The money in AI is building massive applications that save companies billions of dollars and can be implemented in 30 or 60 days. So rather than building videos of people who are celebrities, which is not the kind of thing that real technology people do, we built an application with some partners that takes the billing for any hospital in America and goes through their bills and takes 10 to 17% of the bill that has been turned down by the insurance company and resubmits those using the insurance company's own documents to support them, and we get them their money. So any hospital in America can become massively more profitable. How long did it take to build that system? 35 days. What does it run on? It runs on four computers, each the size of a shoebox. It uses less power than a Tesla. That's the future of artificial intelligence, and you don't need data centers for that. And it's massively profitable because it saves hospitals millions of dollars the first 30 days it's implemented. And that is the future.
1: Okay, Jay, these tech guys are really smart, and the money guys on Wall Street are clearly smarter than us all. So how can it be that they're spending all these hundreds of billions of dollars and going through all this angst to build these data centers when the answer is in a box in an Apple store?
0: Well, the answer is in the software that we use. It's massively distributed software that we use in an Apple computer or a small Dell computer. The question is, why are these big companies like Meta and Microsoft, why are they forcing people to have data centers? Because what does a data center do? A data center does I/O. What's I/O? That's input-output. What does that mean? That means when you hit the enter key and you say, I am looking for the best sushi restaurant in Central Texas, that time you hit the enter key, it goes out, it goes to 20 little databases, it collects all kinds of information, hundreds of little things happen, and they come back. Every one of those is called an I/O event. Now, in companies like Microsoft and Meta, they're using 1980s technology. They're massively I/O intensive, and when AI came out overnight, their I/O exploded. They must have data centers. They can't use this new technology. Other companies, we're not the only ones. I mean, there are companies like us, and the Chinese government, in fact, is using the same type of technology we're using. That's why they're not building big data centers in China. They're using what's called low I/O technology so that you can build things that run 1,000 to 1,000,000 times faster. We actually have customers who've converted from products like Oracle and Palantir, and you can convert from these relational systems. Literally in 60 to 90 days, your application runs at one-tenth the cost, and it runs 1,000 times faster without a data center. So the reason that these big companies are investing in data centers is because they're essentially at the edge of being obsolete. They can't invest in low I/O technology because their entire structure for all of their software is built with ancient technology, and it's too late to change.
1: Oracle just closed on Paramount and Warner Brothers for $111 billion and used a lot of that Oracle stock to buy it.
0: Yeah, they did. And Oracle right now is trading at junk bond status. They just had to back off of that massive data center they're building in New Mexico. They are publicly trying to force what's called a force majeure so that they don't have to pay their vendors. They're laying off employees in waves, 10, 20,000 at a time. Oracle is at the edge of completely collapsing economically. And that is the story for Oracle. And that is the story that you will see in the course of late 1926 to mid-1927, because Oracle bet on these massive data centers, and there isn't the AI to support it. So when you look at Anthropic, and you look at ChatGPT, OpenAI, and you look at their revenues are paltry compared to their AI investment for data centers. They aren't going to be able to support that. These data centers are going to be stranded assets. They're going to be turned into either strip malls or Amazon warehouses, or just left empty in the course of the next 2 to 3 years as low IO technology and quantum technology. You've all heard about quantum technology. Quantum technology is the next big thing. It doesn't use these data centers. It uses an entirely different software architecture. These data centers are absolutely going to be stranded assets, and we can prove it. We don't ask you to believe us. We will take any application that you bring to us. We will restructure it in low IO software in 30 to 60 days, and we will run it on a group of computers that you can literally put on a dining room table. The biggest application in America, we're willing to step up and prove that.
1: Jay, forgive me for this rudimentary question, but I'm just trying to understand what you're saying. When you say low IO versus IO, this input-output stuff, Oracle and Facebook and these other tech companies, when you, as you said, using your example, you want to find out the nearest sushi restaurant and you type it in and you hit enter, that data is being transferred back and forth. Is that what you're talking about? They take the data and then turn around and sell it, and that's why they can then they use our data to sort of mine us and all that type of things. You're saying that's why these data centers, they want to keep that revenue stream going, and the new AI you're talking about doesn't need that stuff.
0: Well, it's different than that. IO means input output. All we're talking about is what happens to a computer when you hit the enter key. Okay? So when you hit the enter key, that computer goes to 1, then 2, then 50, then 100 to 1,000 places, collects a little bit of information, and brings it back. And that's called a query. And that's what you do every single day. Everybody does it on their phone and computer. Now, the difference is when you have a query, you have a certain amount of those transactions. Those transactions are called input-output, or I/O. When you go to AI, AI doesn't just give you an answer. It gives you an opinion. Which means that you don't have 1,000 IO events. You could have 4 million IO events. So all of a sudden, overnight, what your customers used to ask, which took 10,000 events, computing events, now might take 4 million. Well, if that's the kind of architecture you have, you're screwed. You need a data center. But AI doesn't. It's not the reason that these companies have to do it is because they're essentially obsolete in their tech stack. Now, there's new companies, we're one, but we're not the only one. Even the entire Chinese government in Red China is investing in the types of technologies we're talking about, and that's why they're delivering these very fast models that are a fraction of the price, and they don't use massive data centers to do it. So it's not just us doing it. It's not just one software company. You just don't hear about it because it's not in the tech press. And it's not in the tech press because the big money tech companies like Oracle and Palantir and Microsoft and Meta, those are the guys who drive the tech narratives. But we're at the same point now we were with Blockbuster versus Netflix 20 years ago. In 20 years ago, the Netflix guy said to Blockbuster, streaming is the thing. We'd like to do streaming with you guys. And they said, no, no, no, we've got stores. That's the way to go. Well, you can't even find a Blockbuster store today. Well, that's the way it's going to be with these data centers. And that's why you see these people building data centers as fast as they can. They're not stupid. They know that the political opposition to this is extraordinary, that OpenAI and the Anthropic guys, they know that they don't have the demand to support these data centers. They know that their bonds are already collapsing. If you look at the bonds for these big AI companies, they're in deep financial trouble, and they know what the future is, and the future is stranded assets. They want to just get them built, get paid, and get the hell out of there and leave it for the citizens. And so when we prove it every day by building applications, proving you don't need data centers.
1: Jay Valentine, first of all, thank you very much for joining us. This is a fascinating conversation. What are you looking for? When do you think the bottom is going to fall out? And when do you think the rest of the industry is going to start to notice what you have saying you're seeing?
0: Well, the rest of the industry already is. And if you go to, if you Google around in the tech press and you talk about Michael Burry, the guy who was The Big Short, the movie The Big Short,
1: He
0: talks about now is how this whole collapse is going to happen in 2027. If you look at Ed Zitron, and he's doing the same thing, showing that the same thing is going to happen. And we have a website called datacentermadness.com. So in our website, we have all the articles.

0: In 2027, all this is coming home to roost. It's all going to collapse.
1: The website is datacentermadness.com?
0: Yes.
1: And that will explain what you're trying to explain here in layman's terms.
0: Yes, very much, with demos and videos and webinars and other experts who are PhDs in quantum physics explaining why the future of data centers is going to be distributed technology everywhere as opposed to centralized data centers. The future of centralized data centers is almost over.
1: Jay, just so I understand you, this new technology you're talking about, this low I/O, is being run because of the chips and the software. Do I have that correct?
0: Yes, it's a software implementation. That's all it is. It's a software implementation taking advantage of modern chip design. So to give you an example, you will have an application that runs for 92 hours in Oracle, and it runs in 9 minutes with our technology. So 92 hours versus 9 minutes. Massive data center that consumes the electricity of a town of 25,000. In our case, you plug it into the wall, it uses less power than a kitchen microwave oven. And we prove it all day. I mean, we have customers, we have electric utilities using this. We're just getting ready to do a bunch of state and federal deals. They're bringing us in to do the work for drone warfare because we're the only ones who can allow 10,000 drones to operate like a flock of birds. And we're not the only company. I mean, there's a bunch of companies doing it. We just happen to have shown up at the Senate and made our pitch there, which I guess went on a video, which you saw.
1: Yes. Jay Valentine is the CEO of a company called Contingency Sales, and the website is datacentermadness.com. Jay, I reserve the right to call you back on the show at any time. Keep your phone on. Good stuff. Thanks for joining us.
0: All right. Good night now.
1: Good night. Thank you very much. Jay Valentine. Interesting, interesting thoughts. America at Night, back in a moment.
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6: Okay. 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I've gone to datacentermadness.com. 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You know, it's so interesting to talk to two sets of people who are arguing the exact opposite thing, right? You talk to a data center guy, oh, this is going to change the future. This is what we got to do. We got to build, we got to spend billions of dollars and build these data centers. And then you talk to Jay Valentine, says it's done, it's over with, right? And they tell you, they look you right in the eye, and they are as convincing as 2 + 2 = 4. It's an, you know, what? Hopefully I live long enough to see who's right and who's wrong. But, you know, they are spending insane amounts of money on data centers. And we've all seen it, right? We all have our hometown local arguments and debates and everything else. And there you are. You lay it out. That's all I can do is get them on the show, ask them the questions, let them answer it. We'll wait and see what happens. But, yes, I will be perusing datacentermadness.com. Our executive director is Alex Hinton. Our engineer tonight is Richard Good. I'm McGraw-Milhaven, and this is America at Night on Westwood One.
7: 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I'm Scott Foster, inviting Roll Radio listeners to join me on an unforgettable Hawaiian Islands adventure, January 30th through February 8th. 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
15: A teenager accused of plotting a terror attack. I'm Lisa Lacerra, Fox News. The FBI says it stopped a planned mass shooting at the Mall of America. FBI Special Agent in Charge Christopher Dotson says Sheikhdoon Mohammed is charged with knowingly receiving a firearm and ammunition in order to commit terrorism.
16: Mohammed planned to use the gun he bought in a high-traffic public area in just a few weeks' time in support of a designated foreign terrorist organization.
15: The 18-year-old from Richfield, Minnesota, is accused of telling an FBI informant he wanted to carry out a mass casualty shooting later this month at the biggest mall in the country in the name of ISIS. President Trump back in Texas to shore up support for Republicans.
17: President Trump says GOP Senate candidate Texas Attorney General Ken Paxton has won victory after victory for people in the state.
18: So you need to go and vote for Ken Paxton for U.S. Senate. He's an all-star attorney general.
17: Telling a crowd in San Antonio a vote for Republicans will protect school choice and border security.
18: So you also need to elect a proud 20-year Air Force veteran to Congress, Carlos De La Cruz, who's fantastic.
17: De La Cruz faces Democrat Johnny Garcia in the race to represent Texas's newly redrawn 35th congressional district. In Texas's crucial U.S. Senate race, Ken Paxton faces Democratic State Representative James Tallarico.
15: Fox's Kristen Goodwin. Polls have Tallarico with an edge over Paxton. In 2023, Paxton was impeached by the Texas State House over allegations of misusing his office to wait a campaign donor, but was acquitted in the state Senate. The Democratic National Committee and a coalition, including the nonpartisan group Common Cause, are suing the Trump administration over recent TV ads which promote the president's political message, saying they violate U.S. propaganda law while costing taxpayers millions of dollars. 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
15: Stop in Greece. Secretary of State Marco Rubio calls for a return to classical values.
20: With the historic Acropolis as a backdrop, Marco Rubio urged nations to heed the values of ancient Greece as they look to the future.
21: Fierce individuality and relentless ambition. Daring exploration and invention.
20: The Secretary of State says these are the qualities that drove Western dominance and will bring Europe out of its long slumber.
21: The course we take will determine whether the West maintains its place at the head of the world, or resigns itself to a future of atrophy.
20: In Athens, Secretary Rubio announced the United States and Greece will work together to combat security threats. Jonathan Savage, Fox News.
15: Wells Fargo is facing a federal investigation over its policies aimed at increasing home ownership among Black Americans.
0: The Wall Street Journal says Wells Fargo's Charlie Scharf was sent a letter saying investigators will be examining whether the policies violated fair lending laws by favoring Black or other minority homeowners. Wells Fargo made a commitment in 2017 of $60 billion in loans to help add at least 250,000 Black homeowners by 2027. In 2022, the bank expanded the program to help refinance minority-owned homes. HUD Secretary Scott Turner says he plans a full investigation into Wells Fargo's statements and similar initiatives by other banks. Jenny Cosola, Fox News.
15: Tropical storm Isaias has formed in the warm waters off eastern Mexico. Forecasters say it's expected to strengthen into the first hurricane of the Atlantic season by tomorrow morning before hitting the U.S. Gulf Coast later this week. The storm surge threat extends from Louisiana to Florida. The rapidly strengthening storm is on track to tie or break a 121-year-old record as the latest arriving first hurricane of the Atlantic season. I'm Lee Silasera. This is Fox News.
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23: The 880 Weather Watch calls for clear skies overnight with temperatures in the low 50s and winds out of the east at 5 to 10. Thursday, lots of sunshine and high temperatures in the upper 70s with southeast winds at 10 to 20 miles an hour. Friday, plenty of sunshine and high temperatures reaching the low 80s with southwest winds at 15 to 30. Saturday, we'll see lots of sunshine and high temperatures reaching the low 80s. Sunday, plenty of sun with high temperatures in the mid 70s. Monday, lots of sun and high temperatures in the upper 60s. Rain likely Tuesday with high temperatures in the mid 60s. And for Wednesday, we'll see a chance of rain as well with high temperatures reaching the mid 60s. In the 880 Weather Center, I'm meteorologist Ray Miller. For more, check KRVN.com. 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
6: Messages to chew on the fat next hour. But one of my favorites is booked for this hour. He is prolific. He's like Louis L'Amour. The guy writes so many books. And he is Zelig. He's everywhere. He's met everybody. He's done just about everything. And he's always so gracious with his time. He's coming back to talk to us about a bunch of adult books and the new kids books series that he has written. Welcome back, Brad Meltzer, New York Times bestselling author. Welcome back to America at Night.
24: Brother McGraw, so good to hear your voice.
6: You know, it's nice that you return my phone calls. Randy and Jason Sklar, ever since I got the show, they have not returned my phone call, emails. They have no idea who I am anymore.
24: I actually got a text from them. I woke up this morning, and of course it was a rabbi joke that they were telling me because I met my friend's rabbi. And I'm like, only you guys wake me up at 7 o'clock in the morning and tell me whose rabbi you met. So they're the greatest.
6: All right, Brad Meltzer, you have written some books. Do you write every day? Do you write? I mean, are you writing now? Do you ever sleep? How do you write? How can you be such a prolific writer?
24: You know, the truth is, you do it if you love it. I don't write every day. I take the weekends off because I think that creativity needs time to kind of flourish. And you know, it's like a good garden. You got to tend to it. You got to water it. And sometimes you got to leave it alone and let the ideas percolate. But my one rule for writing, you know, I started writing thrillers, and then I was like, you know what? I like some of these like nonfiction historical stories. This Plot to Kill George Washington, that's interesting. So I started doing that. And then I had kids, and I was like, I want to write kids books because now I got little kids that I want to inspire. But the thing that links them all is I'm doing what I love. And I think if you think of the last good book you loved, like where you just opened it and you're like chapter one just like took your breath away, it's because the author of that book, just as like, I love this story and I can't wait to tell it. And that is the X factor of a good story, is does the author love what they're doing? And if they love it, it will, you'll feel it on every page, like a train is leaving the station and the author's saying, get on it or not, we're leaving. And to me, I try to only work on the things that really I'm passionate about. And so, like, as an example, these kids' books, like, you know, I'm probably better off writing thrillers and staying in one genre so people don't get confused. But I'm like, I love trying to inspire a generation of kids with heroes. So I'm going to go do both. And that, to me, is what I hope makes the books actually stand out.
6: Well, that's what makes you, you, is you're sort of interested in so many things. And so you do you. You've written New York Times best, go through everything. You've written, the website bradmeltzer.com is where you can go and see it all. But I want to talk about these kids' books you're writing. Ordinary People Can Change the World series. Take us through this, because this is, I have a six-year-old, and you're constantly looking for books in which she can read something, not about a blowfish, but about some sort of historical figure. So not only is she reading, but she's also learning. Tell us about this.
24: No, that's it. My kids were 5 and 8 years old. And my kids were obsessed with, you know, they were looking at overpaid millionaire athletes or some model on Instagram who has a billion followers. And I was like, that's not a hero. That's fame. And being famous is very different than being a hero. So I wanted to give my kids better heroes to look up to. And I went to my daughter and I said, look, here's Amelia Earhart. And she's amazing. I'm like, look, she flew across the Atlantic Ocean. And my daughter said to me, big deal, Dad. Everyone flies across the Atlantic Ocean. She was not impressed at all. And then I told her this true story. When Amelia Earhart was 7 years old, she built a homemade roller coaster in her backyard. She took a wooden crate, she put roller skating wheels in the bottom, she shoved it to the roof of her tool shed, came flying down the side, flew through the air, crashed, and she was like, got up and was like, loved it. And she said that feeling she had when her stomach bottomed out from under her, she wanted that feeling back again. And that is the first time Amelia Earhart ever flew. She was 7 years old. And I told my daughter that story, and my daughter was like, she loved it. I could see she was mesmerized. And so I was like, that's what I'm going to do, to give my daughter and my son, the young ages of 5 and 8, and my older one was 12. I'm going to give them better heroes to look up to. We started with I'm Amelia Earhart, and I am Abraham Lincoln. And we have slowly, we did I am Rosa Parks, I am Jackie Robinson for my kid who loves sports. My daughter loves animals. I said, here's I am Jane Goodall. And we've gone through and done, we are now about to, we just came out with yesterday, the 40th book in the Ordinary People Change the World series. We actually put it to a vote. And we said to America, like, who do you want? We've done I am Dolly Parton. We've done, you know, I am Martin Luther King Jr. Who do you want? And I thought, for sure, they're going to pick, like, someone famous like LeBron or whoever it might be. And America picked the Wright brothers. To my shock, they picked these two brothers from the middle of the country who have nothing but ingenuity and teamwork and perseverance. And I think it's just beautiful that that's what our culture is looking for right now, is a return to those vital values to give our kids better heroes.
6: How did they pick the Wright brothers? How do they even know who the Wright brothers are? And explain how that popped up and that rose to the top.
24: It is pretty crazy, right? I mean, I think we did give them like 6 or 10 to choose from. I thought for sure the Wright brothers would never make it. And I do think, you tell me what you think. I'm curious about this, but we're in right now an age of anger, right? An age of cynicism, an age of just like division where we're just, people are mad at each other. Whatever politics you have, you hate the other side. It's just absurd. I just refuse to accept that. I think for our kids, what we need to show our kids is an age of inspiration. And the fact that America picked these brothers from the middle of nowhere shows me there are values that we all agree on. These are core values. And to me, we should be using our own ingenuity, our own sense of connection to build a better world for our kids. And I think that's just what happened. I thought for sure Taylor Swift was going to win or LeBron was going to win, but they wanted the Wright brothers. And they came to our website. They went to our Instagram and, you know, and we let people vote. We just said, pick who you want. And it wasn't even close. It wasn't even like, oh, 10 votes. It was a slaughter. And I think that, you know, I believe when it comes to heroes, you never get the heroes you want. You get the heroes you need. And if you look at, you know, I've studied heroes for a long time now. And, you know, there's a reason why Superman became popular in World War II. And Superman became popular because America was scared. People were like worried that World War II was encroaching on our shores, and two 17-year-old kids from Cleveland, Ohio, come up with the idea of Superman. They dress him in basically what looks like red, white, and blue, they add some yellow. And here's a guy who's coming to rescue us. And that's why Superman sells a million copies and no one can understand why. And suddenly it's Captain America and Batman, Wonder Woman, is heroes to protect us. If you look after 9/11, when everyone said, well, never going to laugh again, irony's dead, the first movie that broke through the public consciousness was Spider-Man and then the X-Men. Once again, America just looking for a hero. And I think right now in America, that's where we are again. We're tired of fighting with each other. And it's no surprise to me that of everyone they could vote for, they picked two brothers who use teamwork and connection. I think that's what America's starving for right now. And we're tired of fighting each other every day.
6: 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Brad Meltzer, America at Night, back in a moment.
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11: It's the Ordinary People Changed the World series by a prolific New York Times bestselling author, Brad Meltzer, one of the good ones out there. We're talking to him about these children's books. And how many have you written overall of these children's books?
12: This is number 40.
11: Holy mackerel. And so take me through the book. Is it, what grade level are you trying to reach? What kids are you trying to reach? And give me that sense of it. And how hard is it to write a children's book after writing sort of adult books?
12: Yeah, no, after you murder people in your thrillers, how do you come and write a children's book, right? I mean, that's really the question. But, you know, so let's talk about the Wright brothers, because they really are. So first, let me just start with my favorite Wright brothers story, and then we can talk about them as kids and sure. where it comes from. But the Wright brothers, every time they went out to fly their plane, they would bring enough extra materials from multiple crashes, which means every time they went out, they knew they would fail. And they would crash and rebuild and crash and rebuild, and that's why they took off. And I love that story. I wanted my sons to hear that story. I want my daughter to hear that story. I want everyone to know if you dream big and you work hard and you're good side order of stubbornness, you could do anything in this world. And I said, that's the book I want to write, not a book of rules, but a book of heroes. And that's where the Wright brothers, you know, to me, it's one of the great hero stories. And I love the fact that that's the centerpiece of what the Wright brothers, you know, when you read We Are the Wright Brothers, just to answer your question, we're looking for kids that are, you know, basically your kid's age, like 4 years old to about 12 years old. Some people buy the books when new babies are born because they want to build sure. a library for them.
11: Yeah.
12: But, you know, it's a book that you read with your kids when they're four, and then they start reading when they're like 6 and 7, and then they're reading without you, and they're reading. I got kids who are reading. I had at a book signing tonight in Maryland, all these high school kids who are like, I grew up on your books and I still read them because they have these stories that still move me. And I love that.
11: And so I'm sure you've got to do some research. I mean, you just don't take the sort of fable about the Wright brothers and sort of repackage it. You're digging for some new information, I would think.
12: Always. I mean, that's the vital. And here's what I didn't know about them. You know, when they were kids, they grow up in Ohio, of course, and their dad comes home. They're 11 and 7 years old. The boys are just little. And the dad opens up his hand. He's got a present for them. He says, boys, check this out. And he throws into the air this new toy. They call it a helicopter, but really it's one of those kind of propellers with a rubber band and on a pencil. And it flies through the air. And you know, my kids would be like, I'm bored, Dad. But that was a Nintendo back then. That was like a cool thing. But the Wright brothers become obsessed with this toy. They want to know how long it stays in the air, how high it can go. If they wind the rubber band higher, like, what does that do to it? And that's where they get their love of flight. But what I didn't know was, where do they get their love of building? It's their mother. Their mom was the tinkerer. She was the one who took things apart. She would build their sleds. She would, because her father was a builder. And one day, when the boys are little, one of the brothers takes apart an entire sewing machine down to the pieces. And if, you know, in my house growing up, if I took apart our family sewing machine, my mother, may she rest in peace, would murder me. Like, that would be the end. But the Wright brothers' parents come in, see what's going on, and they hear the story, and they're like, fantastic. Because they want to nurture that curiosity. And I think as parents right now, like, that's, you know, these books are, they're my mission to give your kids better heroes, but they're also how to be a good parent. I have three kids now. They're a little older. But if I drew circles and see where the Venn diagram overlaps, for my kids, nothing. They don't like anything in common except our dog. That's the only thing all three of them like. But the one thing we've tried to do, and I learned this from the Wright brothers, is from their parents, is how wherever your kid is, whatever they love, whether it's sports, whether it's dance, whether it's drawing, whatever it might be, animals, meet them where they are and nurture that. And that's why the Wright brothers become the Wright brothers, because that curiosity is just nurtured year after year.
11: I would think also, Brad Meltzer, sort of like a good Disney movie where the adults enjoy it and the children enjoy it at the same time. The adults read with the kids, learning how to sound out the words and all that, right? The parents are actually, I don't know if they'll admit it or not, but they actually enjoy the books just as much as the kids do.
12: Oh, I sell more copies of I Am Dolly Parton and We Are the Beatles to adults than I do to kids, because people are like, I don't want to read a 400-page book. I like yours. You give me all the best parts. And so I love the fact that, you know, I had tons of adults in line tonight that were just like, I want to hear the best parts of the Wright Brothers, and you bring it down to me. And then, you know, they're illustrated kids' books. So Chris Eliopoulos, you know, our real secret weapon is our artist on the book, Chris Eliopoulos. And so when you see the Wright Brothers, we show you them when they're kids. So we always, even when they get older, we show you them as if they're like stuck at like 7 years old. And even though they're 7 years old, we put a big mustache on them. When Abraham Lincoln is 7 years old, we show him with a big top hat and a beard. And why? Because we want kids to see themselves. So kids look and say, that person's just like me. And then these aren't the stories of famous people. This is what we're all capable of in our very best days.
11: Apropos of absolutely nothing, there was a book written a number of years ago about Charles Lindbergh. And did you know that Charles Lindbergh knew and met both Orville and Wilbur Wright and Neil Armstrong?
12: It is crazy. He's not the he's not my favorite person. He won't be getting an I Am.
11: No.
12: Right.
11: Certainly understandable, but I mean, it just to right. show you,
12: but
11: just
12: no, but
11: show
12: crazy,
11: you,
12: the, right? It's the, crazy.
11: Yeah, the speed in which we took off from Kitty Hawk and, you know, flew 12 seconds to the time we landed on the surface of the moon is a blink of an eye.
12: Well, one of the things I learned when I was working on I Am Neil Armstrong, and I put this in the Wright Brothers book, is when Neil Armstrong goes up and walks on the moon, one of the things he has on him is a little piece of one of the Wright Brothers' original flyers. He takes it with him to the moon because he wants to make that connective tissue. It's unbelievable. And, you know, today, even today when we fly, we're still using all the aeronautic advancements that the Wright Brothers developed. And just to put it in perspective, the Wright Brothers, you know, people were trying to figure out flight, and we all know, we've all seen airplanes, but back then, no one thought it was possible. They thought it will never, ever happen. And the Wright Brothers' hero at the time is this guy named Otto from Germany. They called him the flying man from Germany. And he figured out how to make a glider that went about 12 seconds long through the air. He'd jump off like a high, you know, ditch or something, and or maybe off like the lower level cliff, and 12 seconds he could make it last before we go down. And he was their hero, and he dies trying to fly. And the Wright Brothers, like, if one of my heroes that I'm trying to emulate dies, I'm like, you know what, I'm done with this hobby, I'll pick up something safer. But the Wright Brothers are like, no, let's keep going. And there's people who have tons of money, there's millionaires, there's people with government contracts. They all have far more than the Wright Brothers. The Wright Brothers have to write to the Smithsonian and say, we don't have books. Can you send us some books on flying and on birds so we can see how birds fly? And they crack it by looking at birds. They're like, wait, birds have one wing up and one points down. It's like a windmill. And that's where they get flight from. And they don't have money. They don't have government contracts. They don't have any connections. They just have ingenuity. And man, I need my kids to hear that story, that keep pushing and keep fighting. And in fact, when the Wright Brothers first try to do one of their test flights, they try to drum up support and get all the locals to come and watch them. Five people show up. Five. And you want to know why? Because no one

0: 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Everyone's like, these guys are crazy. It's never going to happen. They're like, this will never happen.
1: Brad, hold that thought. Brad Meltzer, ordinary people.
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15: Daily weather watch calls for clear skies overnight with temperatures in the low 50s and winds out of the east at 5 to 10. Thursday, lots of sunshine and high temperatures in the upper 70s with southeast winds at 10 to 20 miles an hour. Friday, plenty of sunshine and high temperatures reaching the low 80s with southwest winds at 15 to 30. Saturday, we'll see lots of sunshine and high temperatures reaching the low 80s. Sunday, plenty of sun with high temperatures in the mid 70s. Monday, lots of sun and high temperatures in the upper 60s. Rain likely Tuesday with high temperatures in the mid 60s. And for Wednesday, we'll see a chance of rain as well with high temperatures reaching the mid 60s. In the 880 Weather Center, I'm meteorologist Ray Miller. For more, check KRVN.com. 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
1: He's a great storyteller. He's a New York Times best-selling author. He's out with a new series for kids called Ordinary People Change the World, 44 different books where he takes historical figures and he makes it make sense to the kids to teach them how to read and teach them about the heroes and the people who have really changed the world. Brad, so before we, I know you're out with this new book, I Am the Wright Brothers. But on the break, I'm not ashamed to say that I'm buying up just gobs of these books. Is there a place to go to subscribe to get this all the series all at once? Do you have to buy them individually? Is there a book club? How does all this work?
0: Yeah, so we had so many parents asking. You can, of course, go on Amazon. You can buy the whole set. You can put in full set Ordinary People Change the World series. We also, if you go to ordinarypeoplechangetheworld.com, right at the very top, you'll see the word subscription. You can hit that. You can literally get a book that comes every month to your house, and you'll get them all that way over time. And we give all the all the profits go to an independent bookstore who we deal with in that we love working with. And of course, you can just go on Amazon and buy them, cherry pick the ones you want that you think are there. But what I love is that people now, when I get the books now, my kids are older, but I've been doing this for 12 years. Every time a new book comes out, I write a note in the front of the book for my kids about whatever they're dealing with. My kids are in college right now, if I get Ben Franklin, it's about being inventive and creative and being yourself. If I get Princess Diana, when we did I Am Princess Di, I said, I'm going to write about empathy and how they should have empathy in life. And one day they're going to open these books. They have no idea they're there because they're not listening to us talk in the night. And so, they are going to have all these messages from me, a whole library. And I love that people now build libraries of real heroes for their kids and their grandkids, their nieces, their nephews. I had a woman in line tonight. It was just a grandmother who says, I've been buying this book since my grandkids were born. And another grandmother who said, she came up, she wants to be a grandmother. She said, I'm buying them now, and I want my daughter to have grandkids for me soon. And the grandmother and the daughter said, every time you ask, I wait an extra month. And so I love the fact that these books have become part of these families for generations now. It's amazing.
1: So talk about the sensitivity of writing a children's book about Princess Diana or Rosa Parks. That's you gotta handle that very delicately. How do you do that? Oh, maybe can we get him back? Let's see if we can get him back. Brad Meltzer, I guess, for some reason, the NSA was listening and they didn't like the question. So I'm kidding. I'm totally kidding. We'll get him back on the air here in just a second. Brad's one of the good ones. You should do more research on Brad Meltzer. He's been on the show a number of times. He has written some fantastic nonfiction books. He's written some fantastic thrillers. This Ordinary People Have Changed the World. Kids around the world love this book. And he's an interesting guy and he loves to talk and we love him when he comes on the show. So, we'll wait a second here and get him back, on the air and make sure we can, here we go. We got him back on the air. Don't forget America at Night, coast to coast on all fine radio stations as I do a song and dance, a tap dance as we move along. Brad, there we go. Brad, are you there?
0: Yes, I didn't even move. I don't know what happened, but I'll tell you, to answer your question, I don't know where I dropped off.
1: Yeah, so the question, we didn't hear the answer. The question was Rosa Parks, Princess Diana, sensitivity when it comes to some of these historical figures.
0: Yeah, and the answer is I go and find experts who really know the subject matter. So when we did I Am Jane Goodall, I went to Jane Goodall. She helped us with the book. When we did I Am Dolly Parton, we got in touch with Dolly Parton. When we did I Am Billie Jean King spent 2 hours on the phone with me correcting the color of all of her shoes in every match that we had to make sure they were all right. And John Lewis, the great Congressman John Lewis, he really liked our Rosa Parks book. And when I did I Am Martin Luther King Jr., I called him and I asked him if he could proof the book for us. And he said, oh, this book is so great. And I said, no, what's so great is you live this life. You march with Doc. You're in these pages. And one of my only regrets of the whole series is I never got to tell John Lewis that we were doing an I Am John Lewis book about making good trouble and teaching your kids to make good trouble. Mm-hmm. And so that's the real answer is I know that these lives are precious. You know, when we did I Am Jackie Robinson, Jackie Robinson's daughter helped us with the book. So each time we just try to find the premier expert in the field. And when we did I Am Anne Frank, I saw the rise of anti-Semitism. I was like, I'm going to do I Am Anne Frank. I went to the Holocaust Museum and said, help me write about the Holocaust for kids. And, you know, we know that there are true experts in each one of these areas. There's an entire academic library for some of these people, like Lincoln or Washington. And we go to them and we make sure we're doing it to the best of our abilities.
1: Yeah, that's really interesting. It's what a great resource for you, right? You want to tell the Anne Frank story, but you want to tell it so the kids can understand it. So you don't scare them, but they understand it and they can digest it and sort of make sense of it all in a world in which some of these stories don't make any sense.
0: And the thing that's so important is that we always show you their failures. So when you see George Washington loses his first election that he ever runs. Abraham Lincoln loses half a dozen elections. Rosa Parks, before she stood up to that bus driver on the famous bus incident, that was where she lived. She knew that bus driver. He kicked her off the bus before. But the first time she didn't know what to say. It's the second time that she stands up to him. And you see all of those. And I think one of the things we don't do, we do probably incorrectly with our heroes today in America is we build these grand statues to them. And it's almost like they're bigger than life. And we do them a disservice because every single one of them, my friend, whether it's Rosa Parks, Dr. King, Amelia Earhart, Abraham Lincoln, they all have moments where they were scared and they were terrified and they didn't know they could go on. But they all do. And when you teach your kids that, that's how you build resilience. That's the Wright brothers, right? Crash and rebuild and crash and rebuild. Don't be afraid of the crash. You're going to learn from it. And we all know that as adults, but we're scared to tell our kids. And I love that our book series always shows you their failure before you see their success.
1: You wrote the book, I Am Pay. Tell me that story.
0: You know, that's the one everyone... So let me tell you, we had all these kids. When we first started, we did, you know, Amelia Earhart and I Am Abraham Lincoln were the first books. And then people started writing us saying, like, when are you going to do Hispanic Hero? So we did I Am Frida Kahlo. And then they're like, well, how about a Native American? So we did I Am Sacagawea. And then we just had all these Asian kids saying, where's my book? Where's the one that looks like me? And I don't mean it in any kind of way that we, you know, everyone has to have their thing. But to those kids, a hero that looks like you becomes the most important book in the series. And we knew that when we did I Am Pay, well, you know, well, I went to my friends who were Asian and I said, who should we do? And they said, do I Am Pay. Because if you do Bruce Lee, everyone thinks we know karate. So please do I Am Pay. I was like, I said, you know better than I do. So when we did I Am Pay, who's a great architect, built the Louvre, you know, built some of these, one of the greatest architects of all time. We actually made the book a pop-up book. And when he builds the Louvre, you open the pages and the book pops up. And the whole book is about how you can be the architect of your own life. And I love that book for my own kids, but there are kids out there that's the most important book in the whole series for them because that hero looks just like them. And we knew it wasn't going to sell as much as some of the other books. But what I love about what we've been able to do over the past 12 years is it's the one place, truthfully, where I'm the least scared, where I'm the most myself. I don't care about sales. I'm not in it for the money. I'm in it to give your kid a better hero and to make the world a better place. And, you know, it's hard to change the minds of adults. But for over a decade now, I've been arming the next generation of kids with lessons of kindness and compassion and perseverance, and I'll take that fight any day.
1: Well, and I just learned this, whatever day it was this week, that 2/3 of the people in jail have reading disabilities or can't read. And so you're teaching the children and teaching them to read. And if you teach them to read, you have opened up doors in which they don't even realize are closed to them.
0: Oh, listen, the reason it happens, because that's my life. The only reason I'm a writer today is my English teacher in 9th grade said to me, you can write. Change my life with 3 words. You can write. And I was like, well, everyone can write. And she said, nope, you know what you're doing. She tried to put me in the honors class. and I had some sort of conflict. So she said, here's

0: I'm going to do. She said, you're going to sit in the corner for the entire year. Ignore everything I do on the blackboard. Ignore every homework assignment. You're going to do the honors work instead. And a year later, what am I saying? A decade later, I went back to her classroom. I wrote my first book. I knocked on the door. She said, can I help you? I said, my name is Brad Meltzer. I wrote this book and it's for you. And she started crying. I said, why are you crying? She said, I was going to retire this year because I didn't think I was having an impact anymore. Mm. And the only reason I'm a writer today is because this one person said, you can do this. And I know that my books are designed so that when your kids reading it, that they say, I can do it. In fact, someone just told me the story. They were teaching their kid to ride a bicycle and the kid fell over. And I told you it's about crash and rebuild, crash and rebuild. And the kid looked up at their dad and said, crash and rebuild, crash and rebuild, just like the Wright brothers. And I can't anticipate that. I can't know that's going to happen. But the fact that that kid learned to ride a bike after hearing our story is one of the most humbling moments of my life. But sometimes you just got to tell your kid they can, and therefore they will.
1: So I turn this into some type of video series or reading series or video reading series compilation or anything like that?
0: Yeah, we actually have a TV show. Thanks for acknowledging you've never seen our TV show. I appreciate that. We've done two seasons of, it's a TV show on PBS Kids. We're on right after Sesame Street. It's called Xavier Riddle in the Secret Museum. It's about a boy named Xavier, his sister Edina, and their best friend Brad, the most handsome cartoon character of all time.
1: Of course.
0: And they go back. They'll have trouble, like they're being bullied. They go back in time. They meet Rosa Parks. Rosa Parks teaches them about bullies, and then they come back to the present day. We've been nominated for 8 Emmys. We have lost 8 times in a row, but we've been able to put these heroes on television and give these kids to, you know, what is now millions of kids have seen these stories. And when I was 5 years old, a guy named Jim Henson and Mr. Rogers taught me that you could use your creativity to put good into the world.
1: Yeah,
0: and that's all we're trying to do, is use our own creativity to do just that.
1: Brad Meltzer with us for a couple more minutes. Ordinary People Change the World, the children's book series. Hey, let me ask you about this Lost History show you did. I didn't know this, but you helped find the Ground Zero 9/11 flag. Tell me that story.
0: Brother, this is the craziest story of my life. One of them. Everyone knows the famous photograph of the firefighters at Ground Zero when they, you know, they raised that famous flag. And what no one knew is the flag 24 hours later went missing, because it wasn't the famous flag at that point. It had him run on the cover of Newsweek. No one knew what it was. But I knew the story, and I went to the History Channel. I said, I want to do a show where we try and find lost artifacts. Let me tell the story. And I told the story of the 9/11 flag, and 24 hours after the first episode aired, a man walks into a fire station in Everett, Washington, in Washington State, says, I saw the show Lost History last night. I have the flag that's missing from 9/11, Ground Zero, and I want to bring it back. We spent a year authenticating it with the former head of the FBI's Art Crimes Unit. We unveiled that flag. It's now in the 9/11 Museum. And you know, it's one of the first things you see when you go in there. Now my name's on the plaque for it. And, you know, people have sent me pictures of like a guy from Pearl Harbor, a veteran from Pearl Harbor saluting that flag. And it being, you know, just playing a small part in bringing that back was, again, you know, my wife said to me, at what point did your life become Forrest Gump? but it really was, I didn't know it was going to work. I hoped it would work, but it worked. And we brought it back. And when we found it, I went to the History Channel. I said, hey, did anyone ever thank the guy who brought it back? Because he wouldn't take the reward. We offered a $10,000 reward. He wouldn't take it. So I called him up and I thanked him. And when I did the show, I lost a friend, Michelle Heidenberger, who was a flight attendant on the Pentagon flight. And I put her name into the show and I said, I want it back from my friend Michelle, who passed away. And when I got the guy on the phone and said, hey, thanks for bringing it back, he said, you want to know why I brought it back? Because your friend Michelle, that really got to me. And I got to share that with Michelle's husband. And it's just, you know, sometimes life is like a boomerang. You put something out there and it comes right back to you. And that was one of those ones.
1: How did he get the flag originally? Did he know? I mean, he obviously knew it was the flag.
0: Yeah, the firefighters there gave it to a woman who had lost someone in 9/11. And then he was a collector, and she didn't want it anymore. And so she a couple years later gave it to him. And there were a couple markings on the flag that only

0: BradMeltzer.com is the website to get a sense of all the things you're working on. And Ordinary People Change the World, the kids' book, you can get it at BradMeltzer.com. You can also pick and choose from Amazon, where all books are sold. Brad Meltzer, I'd hate to say what are you working on now, but I'm sure you're working on six other projects.
1: We have in April, we're doing I Am Taylor Swift is coming next, because my nieces and nephews said, Uncle Brad, if you write us a book on Taylor Swift, you'll be the best uncle in the world, and I'm determined to be the best uncle in the world, so they're getting their book. But then we're doing an adult book. We're doing a book called The Hitler Conspiracy, about a secret plot to kill Adolf Hitler during World War II. It's a true story. It's an unbelievable story that'll come out in April, and then, Brother McGraw, I'm going to take a nap.
0: Well, before that, you're always welcome here, Brad. Good stuff, as always. Tell everybody I said hi, and we'll talk to you down the road. Thank you, sir. Good stuff.
1: Appreciate it. Can't wait.
0: Brad Meltzer, Brad, M-E-L-T-Z-E-R. I'm buying the books as we're talking about it, because the little one's going to love it. It's a great read and a great story, and teaching them to read, and teaching them not only how to read, but what to read, and teaching them and giving them great messages along the way. Good stuff. America at Night, back in a moment.
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0: Coming to you from the heart of the nation, this is America at Night with McGraw-Milhaven.
1: All right, that's going to do it for us. We're going to take open phone calls next hour. Start lining up. We love first-time callers. We love voicemails. We love text messages. We'll get to all that coming up here in just a minute. 1-844-2-McGraw, 1-844-262-4729. Somebody from the text line said, what was the name of that author? Brad Meltzer. And the name of the series is Ordinary People Change the World. Brad, M-E-L-T-Z-E-R, Brad Meltzer. He's been on the show a couple of times. Great storyteller, man. The guy is Forrest Gump. The guy is Zelig, man. He's been friends with everybody across the political spectrum. He has run into people, bumped into people. He just walks down the street and history sort of follows him down the street, and he chronicles it all in his books. He's a interesting cat. Great radio. Love having him on the show. And so, It's always fun to have them on the show. That's the plan. So don't forget, if you missed any of it or you're just joining us, don't worry. 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Oh, who was that guy? I want to hear what he had to say. Brad Meltzer. 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Stay right there. Open phones next hour. Our executive director is Alex Hinton. Our engineer tonight is Richard Good. I'm McGraw-Milhaven, and this is America at Night on Westwood One.
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2: Again, I'm Sue Guzman, Fox News. President Trump hosting a midterm rally in San Antonio, Texas, Wednesday night. More from Fox's Kristen Goodwin.
3: President Trump says GOP Senate candidate Texas Attorney General Ken Paxton has won victory after victory for people in the state.
4: So you need to go and vote for Ken Paxton for U.S. Senate. He's an all-star attorney general.
3: Telling a crowd in San Antonio a vote for Republicans will protect school choice and border security.
4: So you also need to elect a proud 20-year Air Force veteran to Congress, Carlos De La Cruz, who's fantastic.
3: De La Cruz faces Democrat Johnny Garcia in the race to represent Texas's newly redrawn 35th congressional district. In Texas's crucial U.S. Senate race, Ken Paxton faces Democratic State Representative James Tallarico. Kristen Goodwin, Fox News.
2: FBI agents have arrested an 18-year-old Minnesota man who they say planned a mass shooting terrorist attack at the Mall of America. U.S. Attorney for the District of Minnesota, Daniel Rosen.
5: The complaint charges Sheikh Dun Abdullahi Mohammed with acquiring an AK-47 assault rifle and 200 rounds of ammunition in order to commit a federal crime of terrorism, including attempting to provide material support to a designated foreign terrorist organization.
2: Agents arresting the suspect after he allegedly bought an AK-47 style rifle, magazines, and ammunition from an undercover FBI agent. President Trump announcing most American children will now be automatically enrolled in the investment accounts known as Trump accounts, which he says have bipartisan support.
4: I'm even hearing Democrat senators stand up and say the Trump accounts is fantastic. I may not like Trump, but I like the Trump accounts. I can't believe it.
2: 70 million children have enrolled so far. Children won't be able to access the money till they turn 18 and only for purposes like buying a home or paying for school. 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
2: President Trump calling on Russia to share more information about a suspected fatal case of the plague. Fox's Jared Halpern reports.
7: President Trump says Russian health officials are sharing a little about a suspected case of the pneumonic plague that killed one lab worker in Siberia.
4: We expect them to share it a lot with our people. I just met with our people. We have brilliant experts. They know everything about what's going on. And all of that information is going through them.
7: Speaking with reporters in the Oval Office, the president says Russia says the case is very much under control. President Trump also notes he has a call set up with Russian President Vladimir Putin. Today is Putin's birthday. At the White House, Jared Halpern, Fox News.
2: Montana is about to send out absentee ballots, and there may be one less rule for voters who use them. Fox's Lisa Brady explains.
8: Beginning last fall, absentee ballots could be thrown out in Montana if voters fail to write their birth year on the return envelopes. Legislators who supported that requirement when it passed last year, argued it would help prevent voter fraud. Instead, Lewis and Clark County District Judge Mike Menahan says the rule disenfranchised nearly 6,000 Montana voters, ruling this week it's unconstitutional after a lawsuit brought by groups representing people with disabilities and seniors. Menahan quoted the U.S. Supreme Court, writing that discarding lawful votes erodes public confidence that the election results reflect the people's will. The number of ballots rejected was large enough to potentially impact election outcomes in some areas. Lisa Brady, Fox News.
2: The Democratic National Committee is suing the Trump administration for recent TV ads. They say the commercials promoted his political message while costing taxpayers millions of dollars. The complaint says the ads amount to illegal government-sponsored propaganda, accuses the president of personally directing them. It's also asking the court to declare those ads illegal and stop the use of federal funds to pay for them. I'm Sue Guzman.
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10: The 8-80 Weather Watch calls for clear skies overnight with temperatures in the low 50s and winds out of the east at 5 to 10. Thursday, lots of sunshine and high temperatures in the upper 70s with southeast winds at 10 to 20 miles an hour. Friday, plenty of sunshine and high temperatures reaching the low 80s with southwest winds at 15 to 30. Saturday, we'll see lots of sunshine and high temperatures reaching the low 80s. Sunday, plenty of sun with high temperatures in the mid 70s. Monday, lots of sun and high temperatures in the upper 60s. Rain likely Tuesday with high temperatures in the mid 60s. And for Wednesday, we'll see a chance of rain as well with high temperatures reaching the mid 60s. In the 880 Weather Center, I'm meteorologist Ray Miller. For more, check KRVN.com. Right now, it's 52.
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11: Really interesting topics, and great guests, and great topics, and great stories, and the whole idea of the show is a cacophony of noises, a cacophony of voices from across the political spectrum, from across the ideas and topics and things to do and arts and entertainment and news and sports and religion and you name it. And just a place to go, come and listen to different voices and different people who've done different things and come back and tell great stories. And that's the type of show I want to do, and I think we're getting closer and closer each and every day. I don't think we'll ever get there, but it's the pursuit of that that we try and do every day. And the full team, everyone from Josh and Cynthia to Alex and Richard, and everybody's kicking in. So it's been a whole lot of fun. So we appreciate everybody who has come along for the ride, because we're coming up on a year. I didn't think I was going to last the first night, and we're coming up on a year. So it's... I wasn't the only one who didn't think I was going to last the first night either. You should have read some of the reviews. 1-844-2-McGraw, 1-844-262-4729. We'll get the headlines in a second. Let's go to Catherine in Vancouver. Catherine, welcome to America at Night. Thanks for joining us.
13: Well, that was a cool segue before the break when you said that guy with the books. And he was a cool cat.
11: He is a cool cat.
13: Yeah, my favorite book was, when I was a kid, was A Cat in the Hat. And I had this cat, and I could get him to go cat in the box, you know, cat in the closet. I could get him to go anywhere, but I couldn't figure out this book, Cat in the Hat. How the heck did he get him in the hat to stay there? And so I was just totally mesmerized by this book. So guess where I could get him to stay all day?
11: Where could you get him to stay? In the kitty litter box?
13: In my drawer. In my sock drawer.
11: All right. Good to know. You know, Catherine, you bring up a funny point. Thanks for the phone call. Did you ever try and sit down and come up with a new superhero or come up with a new cartoon. I've tried it. I'm like, hey, what about a guy who loves bats? No, that's already been taken. What about a guy who is like super and he can fly? No, that's been taken. I mean, I think they've invented all the superheroes you can actually invent. And then when they came out with was it Ant-Man? Was it Ant-Man? I think the movie came out. I remember talking to a movie critic about Ant-Man. And I asked the movie critic this question. I said, I have a legitimate question, and don't laugh at me. Go ahead, shoot. I said, did they make up Ant-Man, or is Ant-Man a real superhero? And the movie critic was like, what did you just ask me? And what I meant was, was there a cartoon or was there a comic strip with Ant-Man? Well, I mean, was this a character in the comic books that they turned into the movie? Or did the movies just invent Ant-Man for the movies, right? So when I said, is Ant-Man made up or is he a real superhero? That's what I meant. But people didn't quite take the... I didn't ask it correctly, or they didn't understand it correctly. And anyway, the point is, trying to come up with a superhero is not easy. Let's just put it that way. Andy in Mississippi. Andy, welcome to America at Night. Thanks for joining us.
12: Hey, good evening, McGraw. I know you're a Midwest kind of guy, but I'm Mid-South, you know, Memphis area. So I just wanted to bring some youth to the show, I hear a lot of older people calling. Anyway, I'm a big fan. I'm glad you're coming up on a year. Let me get straight to the point. So over here, you take I-40 into Memphis over here. I take it. I got appointments up here. I'm trying to go to Memphis State, whatever. It's all these billboards with Elon Musk's face marked out. And, you know, I see it on my local Fox affiliate, Fox 13, about these town halls. They're all political theater. So I guess, McGraw, I enjoy your balanced perspective on most things. And I just want to hear what you think about these town halls and how kind of, especially these Facebook ads that are targeted for my area and the billboards, it kind of just trumps up like the, I guess, reactionary groups, I guess you could call it that, if I'm being, you know, if I'm being liberal, wink, wink. But yeah, I just want to hear your thoughts on how you know, these town halls are actually serving the American public. You know what I mean?
11: Yeah, no, I appreciate the question, Andy. I think it's political theater. I think it's marketing. I think people who go to these things just want to yell and scream and rant and rave. They don't want to have a discussion at all. And I think they're an utter waste of time. There's no back and forth. There's no discussion. There's no coming to a greater understanding. There's nowhere to go in this country to have a open and honest conversation about whatever topic you want to talk about, because it is inundated either by agenda-driven robots or iBots or artificial intelligence bots online, or when you go to these, when you go to these town hall meetings, which I guess at some point made sense, maybe, when you could ask questions of elected officials about, hey, my tax bill went up, why? Or there's a stop sign on 4th and Main. There used to not be a stop sign. Or what happened to the potholes? Or how come my garbage isn't being picked up the way it used to be? Right? There were, like, real questions you could ask elected officials. And it's gotten into shouting matches and or make sure you're filming me as I am yelling at this elected official because I want clicks on my social media page. So I honestly think the town halls are an utter, complete waste of time. And elected officials who do it, the opposition sends in people and plants to cause havoc. And the elected officials who don't hold town hall meetings are then ostracized for being out of touch with their local community. So you can't win, you can't lose. I think it's an utter waste of time.
12: For sure, and I agree on that. I think you touched on something that's big, and I think a lot of people don't realize this real bubble of the dead internet theory, fake iBots and all that. I wanted to also ask you tonight, let's see, what was the question specifically? Oh, yeah. What do you think about our modern heroes? Like, you had Jordan doing the Stop It, Get Some Help. Like, I've always seen that as kind of a meme online, but my hero, or a lot, not my hero, but a lot of people my age is here is LeBron James. Now he's the pony boy for prediction markets. I wanted to ask you kind of a twofold question. What is going on? I heard, was it Jay, about the quantum computing? I'm kind of getting off track here. I'm going to go back to the prediction market question. But what I wanted to ask you more specifically is, my dad lost the house in 2010 during the housing bubble. And I'm kind of an intuition kind of guy. I feel like these contracts, especially out west, Montana, and I know you're a Cornhusker yourself, so that out west region where they want to contract these huge mega facilities, these huge, like, just

0: how the original computers were, like almost like Alan Turing, like huge wall computers. That's what I get the feeling of. I feel like your guest was saying tonight, that we're going to figure out another kind of interface to be able to do this quantum computing, supercomputing, artificial intelligence, whatever intelligence. I don't see it as like from my uneducated perspective, but interested perspective, like what would you say to that? Like that it could be another week that some guy in China on DeepSeek AI figures out a way to use, like how your guest tonight was saying, computers that take up a dining room table versus computers that take up like an entire, you know, ranch. Like I can't help but have a bad feeling about that, man.
1: So Andy, thanks for the phone call. Appreciate the phone call. I will answer. Yeah, you betcha. And call back anytime. Good stuff. Memphis, Tennessee is where he was from. So, you know, it's a brilliant question. A brilliant question. And here's my uneducated answer, which is not fair because I interview people who are for it, who are against it. We had Mr. Wonderful on, who was promoting the Utah data center that was going to be bigger than the size of Manhattan. I mean, think about that. They're going to build a data center the size of Manhattan, hundreds of billions of dollars. You would think that somebody who was financing hundreds of billions of dollars for a data center would do a little research and say, who's this guy over here who's saying this data center is obsolete? Maybe we should talk to him before I give this guy $50 billion to build a data center, right? So you got to be smart enough to have $50 million, right? And so you would think they'd be smart enough to ask the questions, hey, with this technology thing, is somebody going to come up with something sooner or later that's going to make my $50 million investment obsolete? So, you know, I don't know. I don't have the money to invest heavily into Oracle or some of these other data center companies. But when you listen to our guest in the first hour, he sure sounds like he knows what he's talking about. He sure sounds like he says flat out, he says, I can show you that these data centers took 32 hours to solve problems that my computer solved in 9 minutes without a data center. I'd like to see that. I'd like to, let's put it this way. If I was spending $100 million or $1 million or $5 to somebody to build a data center, I'd want to go see what this guy's talking about. So, and he's not the only one. So, I, it's this situation where they look you straight in the face and say, we need to build a data center the size of Manhattan. And this other guy says, you're an idiot. I can buy this computer off the shelf at an Apple store, and I can do it faster and cheaper than you can. So, I don't know who to believe. You know, you get as many people as you can talking about it, and you sort of, I'm with you. I don't know, but it's a head scratcher. And the other thing is, let me say this, and I'm late for a break, but the other thing is this. These people aren't saying the sky is falling. They're not saying, oh, the water, oh, the energy, oh, the noise. What they're saying is, my company does it cheaper. My company does it faster. So I don't need the data center. So it's not like they're, you know, talking gloom and doom. They're talking, look, AI is here to stay, and I can do it faster and better from my laptop than they can with that $100 million data center they're building the size of Manhattan. So, I listen to both sides and watch the world, because I hope I'm around to see which one wins, because it's a really interesting article, a really interesting argument. Hey, hold that thought. We got lots more to get to. Just getting started. America at Night, back in a moment.
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14: Back to the phones. Let's go to Robert in Sherwood, Illinois. Robert, welcome to America at Night.
15: Can I deviate from my original question? I'd like to ask you a personal question, if you don't
14: mind. Go ahead. Go ahead, Robert. It's all yours.
15: So, Millhaven, I'm guessing you have some farming background. You're Millhaven, a haven for mill. Where does your first name come from, McGraw?
14: It's a great question. So, Millhaven is German, okay? So that's where that side of the family came from. And then the Irish side was my mother's side. She was a McGuire. And it was late. Yeah, it was M-A-G-U-I-R-E. My great-grandmother came from County Cork in Ireland. My mother, who passed away about 2-3 years ago, was bit of an odd duck. We come from a large family, 5 sisters. I was the only boy. And she gave a couple of different reasons as to why she named me McGraw. She wanted a stronger first name to stand out from my sisters. She loved John McGraw, the baseball manager, as a kid. There was an old radio show called Meet McGraw that my grandfather thinks that's where the name stuck with her. She lost her Irish maiden name when she got married to a Millhaven. Nobody really knows, but it's sort of, she was ostracized and said, you can't name the kid McGraw, he'll be laughed at. And then a week later, everybody said, the guy, he kind of looks like a McGraw. He kind of sounds like a McGraw. So that's the story in a nutshell.
15: I gotta say it's a strong name. It is a strong name. It has precedent to it. I love it. That's the only reason I asked, because it's a very strong hit. It's like strong on the front end, and Millhaven kind of has a softness to it, a more, But yeah, I love it. But the original question, don't mind.
14: Yeah,
15: sir.
14: Go ahead.
15: My contention is that I would state that who are these data centers collecting data on, and what is it going to be used for? A central bank digital currency, an all-encompassing, I would say, dystopian state that we slowly see creeping upon us through the idea that, everything that you do should be cataloged and categorized. I don't see a need for it, personally. And I get it, but to me, it's the long-term storage aspect, which is why you have to have. And I don't know if you ever saw the gentleman out of Tennessee. I can't remember his name. He's built these data centers, and he said there's no need for all the water and all the stuff that we've talked about. For me personally, I don't trust when government and corporations get together and they're talking about personal data.
14: I agree with you, Robert. Robert, I'm short on time. Did you hear the guest we had in the first hour?
15: Yes.
14: Yes. He explained.
15: I don't trust him. I got to be honest with you, brother. I don't trust. I'm Sicilian, grew up in Melrose Park around a bunch of gangsters my whole freaking life. I don't trust him. I don't trust people. To me, my grandmother always said to me, trust is earned. And when you finally gain trust with an individual, still, if somebody comes up to you and says, I need you to bring a 50-pound bag of lye and a shovel, it's like, you got to earn my trust in this situation.
14: Robert, Robert, I gotta go. I'm short on time. Great phone call. Call back. Talk more about that and my name. Great stories. Call back anytime, Robert. I got a break. More to get to. America at Night. Back in a moment.
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14: The 880 Weather Watch for South Central Nebraska and North Central Kansas calls for clear to partly cloudy skies and fairly light winds overnight. Lows will be in the 50s across the region. Thursday, mostly sunny. Highs range from the upper 70s to near 80 in parts of Nebraska to some mid to upper 80s in parts of North Central Kansas. Thursday night, clear. Lows range from the upper 50s in Nebraska to some low to mid 60s in parts of Kansas. Friday, lots more sunshine. Everybody should get well into the 80s for high temperatures. And then Friday night, clear, and lows get down into the low 60s in most areas. From the 880 Weather Center, I'm meteorologist Phil Jensko. For more, check ERVN.com. Right now it's 52.
15: 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The Great Plains depends on 880 KRVN Lexington.
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1: All right, let's get back to the phones here. I believe Sherry is in Fredericksburg, Texas. Sherry, welcome to America at Night.

0: thanks so much. Well, yeah, I love what Brad Meltzer does for a living. It's just fantastic. What I want Brad Meltzer to know is that when he was about 5 years old, there was an author of children's books named Maurice Sendak, who wrote the book Where the Wild Things Are. And the impact of that children's book, McGraw, is that it helped a little girl overcome her fear of speaking out, and she started talking for the first time in her life. And this is why I want him to know that. This is the impact it had on her. And it's a wonderful thing.
1: Was that woman you?
0: No, but I did write a children's book once, and the people wrote back and said, you have the right idea. We can see you've got what it takes, but don't let this discourage you. Keep going. Keep doing it. And I never did.
1: Oh, yeah.
0: I never did, but it was fun to try, because I read these things to my son, and when they're little, they love, you know, talking to your kids like this when they're little, their brains. I think there was something on TV about this, or I heard it recently. It helps their brains be more active when you sing and read to them at night, and children's books are wonderful things to read to them.
1: Well, there's
0: this little girl, you know.
1: There's no question that, I mean, I have a 6-year-old, and we read to her every night and every day, and we do her homework, right. And you can see her mind open up as she, you know, sounds out words, and, you know, you can't give her a real book. You need a children's book, but it's hard to find children's books because they're usually either too simplistic or too hard, or they're too quick, or she wants to read them 800 times and you're like, can we read another book? And so these books are filled with chock full of great information. So they're learning something, reading comprehension. They can sound out the words. They're great historical figures. It's all part of learning about America and everything else. And so, plus Brad's a great guy. He's a great storyteller, and we just love having him on the show.
0: Oh, yeah. Yeah, it improves their minds. It improves the minds of children so much.
1: Well, and the other thing is...
0: Thank you for...
1: You got it, Sherry. No. I was just going to say, the other thing is I want to get her into piano classes. And mom was like, why? And I'm like, oh, I don't really care if she becomes the next Billy Joel. But if you learn music, right, that helps you with your science and your engineering and your technology and your math skills. And so there's a direct correlation between, you know, people who are musicians and people who are, scientists and math and science. And so it just opens up a different part of your brain.
0: I have a grandson that's going to be good at that.
1: Yeah,
0: they're going to give
1: him
0: piano and guitar.
1: Sure, absolutely.
0: Yeah, you can see this stuff early in their lives sometimes.
1: Yeah, yeah, no, put the phone down and pick up a guitar. Put the phone down and go sit at a piano and take piano lessons for $10 a half hour from Mrs. O'Leary down the street. Because that will change their life, not playing, you know, Mario Brothers on their phone. That's not going to change their life.
0: That's right. That's exactly right. Well,
1: Sherry, thanks for the phone call. I appreciate it. You got it. Good work, Sherry. Thanks for checking in. Shane in Pell City, Alabama. Shane, welcome to America at Night.
2: 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Hey, McGraw.
1: Hi, Shane.
2: Good Lord. Hi, I just want to keep it simple, brother. I just want to laud you and your program. I found you, I guess, back in February of this year on a local station, and they only play you like late at Saturday night. And I was smart enough to go to Spotify and look you up, and I've listened to every podcast that you put out at least 3 times. I grew up on talk radio, and you have brought the art of talk radio back. And I appreciate the guests, your topics, your... I guess bipartisan. You just renewed my interest in talk radio. Again, you know, so many things are just cookie cutters. So many are, which I agree with a lot of their opinions. I won't name any names, but I feel.

0: like I'm being scolded, even though they're, you know, espousing things that I agree with.
1: Right.
0: And it's right. Just you've got a good thing, and I'm just a little under your age. I'm about a year or so younger than you. I'm almost 58. But I've been listening to talk radio since I was, as far as I can remember, five or six. But I just wanted to laud your program, and just got to say, anytime Catherine comes on, my ears are up. There's no telling what she's going to say.
1: That is true. There is no telling what she is going to say. Shane, go ahead, Shane. Go ahead. I don't want to cut you off while you're saying nice things about me.
0: Well, I can keep on, brother. And I appreciate your knowledge of baseball. That's basically all I have to say, brother.
1: Well, Shane, thank you very much. Did we cut him off? He was still saying nice things about me. I don't know why we cut him off. Shane, oh, you missed that. I missed that last comment.
0: No, I'm just saying, brother, you got a permanent supporter here in Pell City, Alabama. So if you ever need backup, just call me.
1: You got it. Shane, thanks for the phone call. Appreciate it. You know, I will say this, Shane, it's very, very humbling and very sweet. And thank you very much for those kind words. David McCullough, the famed historian writer who wrote some great books, said once that he wrote books that he wanted to read. He went to the library to find a book about a subject, and he couldn't find it, and so he decided to write the book about the Jamestown Flood. And he wanted to do some research on it, and he couldn't find a book, so he was like, "Whoa, I'll do a book on that." And so his whole philosophy was he wrote books that he wanted to read. And somebody once said to me, an offhanded comment, which goes to show you how such offhanded comments change people's lives, and you don't even know it. This man said to me, didn't know him very well, sort of not even an acquaintance, just a guy I would run into every once in a while. And he said to me, "You should do a radio show that you want to listen to." And that just stuck with me. You should do the radio show you want to do, you want to listen to. And he's right. I'm doing the radio show I want to listen. I want to listen to. And well, one, because I have to listen to it, because this is the show I'm doing that I want to, this is the show that I want to do. This is exactly the show I want to do. And, the response has been fantastic. The guests, the callers, the text messages, everyone's been so helpful in sort of getting the show off the ground. And I know it's different, but it's really not different. And Shane's right. It's kind of talk radio old school. It's the way talk radio used to be. That's what I loved about it. It's just interesting. And, you know, if you want to hear, you know, the same thing over and over, there's a whole bunch of places that you can go and listen to the same thing over and over again. But I like it when people say, you know, I turned on your show. I don't know what I'm going to hear. I don't know who's going to be. Who's on tonight? Because you don't normally go. And that's what we try and do. We try and bring you to places you haven't gone, places I haven't gone, places I've gone that I want to go again. So that's the whole idea of the show. And we appreciate that people are catching on and people are listening. And that podcast is a great way to catch up with the show. Right, as he said, a lot of people only take an hour of the show. Some people take 2 hours of the show. Some people get preempted for a sporting event or something in their hometown or whatever else. It certainly happens from time to time. Just follow along on the podcast. It ain't that hard. Matter of fact, you can always sign up for the text message. And then when you sign up for the text message, Alex sends a rundown of the show that's coming up tonight, a show, the guest that was on last night, and a link to the podcast. All you do is hit the link and you can listen to the podcast.

0: Let's get a couple of voicemails in here. I've been lax on my voicemails. Let's start off with Jane. Jane is in Kentucky. Jane, welcome to America at Night.
1: I love your show, and I'm calling to tell you that I really enjoyed your conversation with Deborah Birks. I hope you have Dr. Birks on frequently so we can keep up with what's going on.
0: Yeah, she was the... she was the doctor we had on last night talking about that Russian plague. Yeah, she was. That was really good information. Roy in Central Oregon, welcome to America at Night.
2: I got a couple of things I got to say. One is, nobody's mentioning it. These people that are running for positions in the Senate and all over the country are traitors. They tell you they're going to dismantle the Constitution, dismantle the Senate, get rid of the presidency. And nobody says the traitor word. They can be charged with treason. What's up with that? Can anybody explain it? McGraw, can you explain it to me? I'll be listening. Thanks for your time. I got more, but this is enough for a night.
0: Who says they want to dismantle the presidency? Did I miss a story? Sorry, I don't know. If somebody wants to dismantle the presidency, yes, I would call them a traitor. Yes, I would say they would have issues. Let's see here. I'm going to check on time here. Let's go to, Joe Marie. Joe Marie, what do you got?
3: That woman that, executed twice, and she's still here. Why didn't they just kill her right away? And then what about her accomplice? Is she still around? I don't know the story, but I do know it was 30 years ago, and that's a long time. I said, if you let her out now, she probably wouldn't do it again.
0: Yeah, Joe Marie, so a couple questions there. What happened to her accomplice? Her boyfriend at the time was 17 years old. Therefore, he was too young and not eligible for the death penalty. So he is spending the rest of his life in jail without the possibility of parole. She was 18 years old, eligible for the death penalty, which is why her path is to the execution table. His path is life in prison. Again, absurd, but I'm just telling you what the facts are. Yes, she received two doses of lethal injection with seven syringes, survived. And the absurdity, again, this is not my opinion on the death penalty. This is just the absurdity of the whole thing. Think about this for a second. They tried to execute her with two different doses of the drug. It failed. She passed out, but was snoring on the gurney. They called an ambulance, and the ambulance came and gave her life-saving treatment moments after they gave her life-ending treatment. She was rushed to the hospital and put on, apparently, according to her lawyers, a ventilator, and was giving life-saving treatment to resuscitate her and to do everything they could do to mitigate the effects of the drugs they gave her that tried to kill her. She was unconscious for a couple of days, again, on a ventilator. Now she's conscious and she's talking. Her lawyers are saying it's still a long road to recovery. But this is the most bizarre story in the world. They went from giving her medicine that was supposed to kill her to giving her medication and health and healthcare to save her life. It's the absurdity of the whole thing. The other thing, too, is that a lot of this story about the execution, the one in Tennessee failed before that. They didn't even get to the shot. So that guy's still sitting on death row waiting for his turn, but that was a botched execution. They never even got to the drugs to put in the man's arm. But the other side of this story, there are now doctors, right, who are forbidden to administer the drugs because it goes against their oath. Pharmaceutical

0: deteriorated. The people who they're administering the drugs aren't, right? This guy from Tennessee, was he in Texas before and had some problems in Texas? So the actual, you might be for the death penalty, but it's getting harder and harder to administer because the drugs are getting harder to find and the people to administer it are either not doing it and or not necessarily qualified to do it. So this thing is a mess and it's not getting any cleaner anytime soon. America at Night, back in a moment.
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3: Hey, music says we are about done. 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And text line is always open as well. We'll leave you with this from Eden in Naples, Florida. A lovely, uplifting interview with Brad Meltzer. Thanks for making my night. You betcha, Eden in Naples, Florida. That's going to do it for us. We're back tomorrow night. Scott Colbert from Commerce Bank is going to be talking about the economy. And Bill somewhere on the road. We'll check in with him as well. Come back and join us. Have a great night, everybody. Thanks for putting up with me.
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0: first Atlantic hurricane of the season is here. This is a Fox News alert. I'm Ted Lindner. Tropical storm Isaias is now a hurricane with sustained winds of 75 miles an hour, the first of this year's Atlantic season. It's also expected to be the first hurricane since Milton in 2024 that'll come ashore in the mainland U.S. As of the 10 p.m. Central Time advisory, the storm is moving east-northeast at 9 miles an hour in the Gulf. Forecasters with the National Hurricane Center think the storm will intensify even more over the next day or so. Isaias is expected to push a dangerous amount of water ashore as storm surge as it approaches land. Hurricane experts increasingly warning about the possibility of tornadoes well into Saturday. Hurricane warnings are posted in the Florida Panhandle and along the Gulf Coast. In Alabama, the storm expected to make landfall late on Friday night. The president trying to rally support for Republican Ken Paxton, who's in a very tight U.S. Senate race against Democrat James Tallarico.
1: We're going to crush Democrat communist James Tallarico.
0: The president holding a rally Wednesday night. Texas once seen as a strong red state, but now multiple forecasters say that it's a toss-up. And the FBI says that they foiled a planned terrorist attack on the Mall of America in Minnesota.
2: Prosecutors have identified it as 18-year-old American citizen whose parents are from Somalia. His name is Sheikh Dune Abdulali Mohammed. Now, court documents indicate that Mohammed had been the focus of a counterterrorism investigation going back to 2024. And since then, investigators had been monitoring his communications with a confidential source, hundreds of messages across social media and encrypted messaging platforms. Mohammed pledged his allegiance to ISIS a year ago, according to prosecutors, and wanted to travel overseas to fight for ISIS. But according to the criminal complaint, in July, Mohammed sent messages indicating he couldn't afford to pay for a flight overseas and instead planned to commit a terror attack here in Minnesota.
0: Fox's Garrett Tenney. 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
3: 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Just click listen, then swipe right and hear the latest news updates on your time. 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
0: President Trump's announced the U.S. is now automatically enrolling American kids into the so-called Trump accounts.
1: The U.S. government is automatically creating a tax-free investment account for every child to grow over the course of their lives and to be used to their benefit and for their benefit after they turn 18.
7: A one-time federal contribution of $1,000 is also deposited in accounts for every baby born between 2025 and 2028. Jared Halpern, Fox News.
0: Tennessee Judge Aisha Miles ordering all evidence be preserved following the state's failed execution of death row inmate Krista Pike last week.
8: It needs to all be maintained. And frankly, the state will have no problem doing this because you all are already doing that.
9: As part of an independent investigation ordered by the governor, Pike's attorneys say she's recovering under guard at a hospital. She was sentenced to death 30 years ago in the torture killing of Knoxville college student Colleen Slemmer. Slemmer's mother supports Pike's death, saying the state has failed her family. Jeff Manosso, Fox News.
0: The FCC is considering allowing more political robocalls, including those created with artificial intelligence. Fox's Lisa Lacerra has more on this.
10: With less than a month until the midterms, the conservative group, the Club for Growth, says allowing more robocalls could help political organizations better communicate with potential voters, including in more languages, and improve polling accuracy by helping groups reach more voters. It calls current federal rules outdated and says they dampen freedom of speech. While consumer groups warn the proposed change could trigger a surge of unwanted, partisan, and potentially misleading automated calls in the critical days before the election, which will determine which party controls Congress.
11: The 880 Weather Watch for South Central Nebraska and North Central Kansas calls for clear to partly cloudy skies and fairly light winds overnight. Lows will be in the 50s across the region. Thursday, mostly sunny. Highs range from the upper 70s to near 80 in parts of Nebraska to submit to upper 80s in parts of north central Kansas. Thursday night, clear. Lows range from the upper 50s in Nebraska to some low to mid 60s in parts of Kansas. Friday, lots more sunshine. Everybody should get well into the 80s for high temperatures. And then Friday night, clear and lows get down into the low 60s in most areas. From the 880 Weather Center, I'm meteorologist Phil Jensko. For more, check KRVN.com.
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0: This is Lee Habib, and this is Our American Stories, and we tell stories about everything here on this show, from the arts to sports and from business to history and everything in between, including your stories. Send them to OurAmericanStories.com. They're some of our favorites. And we especially love bringing you stories about family businesses. And today we bring you one with a long history that begins with a fruit cart in 1859. Here is Alex Kessel, the master distiller at Old Dominic Distillery, to tell us the history of this Memphis family business.
1: So one of the best things to me about working for Old Dominic and Dee Canale and Company is the history of it. That history dates back to 1866, and it is very tangible history. That whole family held on to so many documents and ledger books and letters. I don't know what they were thinking when they held on to it all, but I know we're very happy that it's there now. The family history isn't just some story that's been passed down by word of mouth. It is a history that is very, very real, and that we can show to everyone just how authentic that story is. And to be able to be a part of such an authentic story, and hopefully, you know, be a part of its history eventually, is just, it's very rewarding. So our founder, Domenico Canale, was an Italian immigrant, and he came over to the States in 1859, landed in New Orleans, and decided to take a riverboat up to Memphis. He already had family here. His uncle had a business already. He decided to work for his uncle. That building is literally about 100 yards from the current distillery. Worked for him for a couple years and decided to start his own company in 1866, at which time he founded Dee Canale & Company. Started off as a modest little fruit cart, and he would just go up and down what is now Front Street selling fruit. Over the years that grew, became a much bigger distribution company, started distributing beer because he had refrigerated trucks, and decided in the midst of all of that to found Old Dominic Whiskey. He did not distill his own product, but he did buy aged product barrels from other states. So we have records of barrels from Ohio, Kentucky, Indiana, and he would bring them down on the railroads and blend them here under the label of Old Dominic. It was actually one of the biggest whiskey brands in the southern region during that time. And of course, Prohibition hit, and so Old Dominic whiskey had to stop being produced. Fortunately, the other parts of the company continued on. So the fruit distribution, the beer distribution, all of that continued on through Prohibition. And sadly, Domenico did not see the repeal of Prohibition. He actually died just a few days before it was repealed. Dee Canale & Company continued on, just without the whiskey. Bring it up to, I guess it was the late 90s, they actually sold off the food distribution, but still maintained the beer distribution that they had. And so they were the Anheuser-Busch distributor in Memphis. And then in 2010, I believe it was, they actually sold that off as well. And so they kind of had lost all of their Memphis foothold. They had other businesses, other investments, just nothing actually in Memphis.

0: So in 2013, when they found a bottle of Dominic Toddy, basically they found this bottle full, still wax sealed. And they decided to crack it open. I believe one of them actually tasted the liquid, but had that liquid analyzed. They sent it to California to see if we could figure out what actually was in that product, because with all of the documents that the family held on to, they never held on to the recipe for this product. Go figure. And so with the help of a lab out in California, they learned the different components that were present in that bottle. Couldn't figure out the exact ratios or anything like that, so no specific recipe, but they were able to figure out what was in it. And then from there, we essentially reverse engineered it. And so today's president, Chris Kenally Jr., wanted to see the company get back to Memphis, wanted more than just their headquarters to be here. He decided this seems like a cool idea. Someone said, well, why don't you sell the brand? He said, no, this is how we get back to Memphis. And so he and his cousin, Alex Kenally, decided to open up what is now Old Dominic Distillery. That construction project officially started in 2015. And that was the same year that they decided to bring on a head distiller. And I was lucky enough to get a message on LinkedIn. I had nothing better to do. I said, sure, I'll come down for an interview. And ended up deciding to move to Memphis that same year. And so about a year of construction, and we were actually ready to produce the first whiskey, not just out of Old Dominic, but the first whiskey produced in Memphis ever. There were no distilleries here even before Prohibition. So December of 2016 was kind of a big year for Old Dominic and for Memphis. And then flash forward a couple months, May of 2017, and we were actually finished with all of construction and open to the public for our first tours at the beginning of May. And since then, we have added multiple products. We now have two vodkas. We have our Memphis Toddy. We have a gin that's about to come out. And we also have our Hewling Station bourbon, and even the Hewling Station line. We're about to release even more products under it. So it's been a very, very busy two and a half years.
1: And again, you're listening to Alex Castle, and she's the head distiller at Old Dominic Distillery. What a thing to do, and what a way to honor a family heritage, and what a way to honor a city. And when we come back, we'll hear more of this remarkable story from head distiller Alex Castle, the story of Old Dominic Distillery from the great city of Memphis. The story continues here on Our American Story. 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
4: And we're back with the story of Old Dominic Distillery in Memphis, Tennessee, and its master distiller, Alex Kessel. Alex was the first female master distiller in the state of Tennessee at the first whiskey distillery in Memphis. Here's Alex to tell us her story.
5: So I am originally from Kentucky. I grew up in a small town called Burlington. It's about 12 miles south of Cincinnati, Ohio. I was definitely a type A, so when I got to high school, fell in love with maths and sciences and knew I wanted to do something with them. And I was talking to my mom, trying to figure out, you know, what could I do with my life? Because at 15, you need to know what you're going to do with the rest of your life. And she had been reading some articles and came across chemical engineering. I was like, that sounds perfect, but I can't teach, so what do you do with that? And my mom, who doesn't drink, said, you can make beer and be a brewmaster, or you can be a master distiller and make bourbon. I said, that's perfect. That's exactly what I want to do. Truthfully, I have no idea why it sounded interesting, because I was one of those people in high school who did not drink. And like I said, my mom didn't drink. We didn't have bourbon in the house. Up to that point, my only experience with bourbon was my parents taking me to Maker's Mark when I was about 5 or 6 years old, and I hated it. Absolutely hated it. I remember my dad sticking his finger in the fermenter and eating it, and I thought I was going to throw up. It just was so gross to me. I didn't like the smell of that room. And then I can't remember if it was the start of the tour or the end of the tour, but they were handing out fudge. I'm a kid. I absolutely want some fudge. No one told me it was bourbon fudge. That does not taste like fudge. It was horrible. So that being my only experience with bourbon, I really have no idea why I ended up in this industry. But when I was 15 or 16, it sounded so perfect. And being from Kentucky, you know, it was a part of my heritage, even if we weren't involved in it. And so I went to the University of Kentucky to study chemical engineering, and was fortunate enough to get a co-op while I was in school with a small company, not so small now, but a small company in Lexington called Alltech. And at the time they did animal nutrition supplements and had a brewery. And I thought, that's perfect, because I thought I wanted to do beer. Well, while I was there, they sneakily added 2 pot stills into the brewery and had no one to run them. Or clean them for that matter. And so my boss sent me and one other person from the engineering office to clean them, because they had come all the way from Scotland, so they had a lot of dirt on them from the travel. And shortly after

0: that is when he asked me if I wanted to observe a distillation. So not just polish the stills, but you can actually help run them. And instead of observing, I actually got to run the distillation that day. My boss forgot that he had to take his kids to the dentist that day. And so I show up and he says that and I think, oh man, now I have to go to the office. This is gonna be boring. And instead, in about 5 minutes, ran me through the entire process and said, if you have to, just shut it down. I'll be back later, and then left. And so I ran the stills that day. Did not have to shut them down, thankfully. And I guess because I managed to do that first day, I was cheap labor. They didn't have to hire anyone else, so they just let me do it from that point on. So I filled over the first 100 barrels, I believe. It was a Pierce Lions Reserve. And from that day on, that was all I wanted to do. I just wanted to make whiskey. And so I set off on that path and have been fortunate enough to know people in the industry and get my foot in the door and have stayed in it ever since. So after college, I did 1 year making laundry detergent because the industry, while it was growing, everyone was still so new, nobody was making money, which meant they couldn't hire anybody. So no one was hiring at the time. But fortunately, one of the guys I used to work with at Alltech remembered that I wanted to be in the industry, and so connected me with his friend who was a recruiter and was hiring for Wild Turkey. And so I managed to get on as a distillery production supervisor at Wild Turkey about a year after I graduated college. And worked there for 4 years. Started off as the number two supervisor. Then about a month, that supervisor got shifted to a different department, so I very quickly became the number one supervisor. And so for 4 years, I was overseeing all of production at Wild Turkey, responsible for third shift and first shift, so the hours for that were spectacular. I woke up at 2 a.m. every day, so definitely cut my teeth in a really good way up there. And then it was randomly the beginning of 2015 that I got that message on LinkedIn asking if I knew anyone who would be interested in a startup distillery in Memphis. And I took about 2 days to think about it and sent my resume in. And my first trip to Memphis was for the interview, and I fell in love with the place. I fell in love with the city immediately. But also fell in love with the company. Everyone I met during that weekend was absolutely fantastic. And then they actually brought me into the distillery, which at the time was a completely empty building. The stairs were absolutely terrifying, but I went up them in heels. But seeing the space and seeing how much work was to be done, I could see the challenge that it was, and at the time I didn't know I wanted that kind of challenge, but seeing it, having it put right in front of me, I realized that that's exactly what I needed. And so it just, the whole concept of really doing start to finish with this company and with this brand was so thrilling. Creating a new brand and product is incredibly stressful, but it was exhilarating. So just the distillery itself, because we do consider the physical space a product for us. You know, I actually got to sit in on interior design meetings. So I got to help pick tile for the bathrooms and light fixtures, and I was amazed at how much I enjoyed that. And then with the products themselves, of course, had to develop the liquid, which was super fun. You know, my nerdy side came out. But I also got to have input on the bottles themselves, you know, the shapes, the labels, how they looked, everything. I got input on all of it. Whereas, you know, where I came from, I had no say in any of that. I would never have say in any of that. And so to be able to put my stamp on every aspect of the product and the brand, it was incredibly rewarding. So yeah, I'm fortunate to have owners who really do trust their employees, put faith in their employees. If they hired you to do something, they're going to do everything they can to make sure they let you do that job. And like on a personal level, it's great. I actually do get along with them. You know, we're friends. We've gone on trips together. And over the years, I think I've proven myself to them to where they've let me take more and more control. and kind of oversee the day-to-day operations of the distillery. Don't let anyone tell you you can't do it. Women engineers aren't really a thing, or weren't a thing when I entered college, and female distillers weren't a thing at the time either. So there were a lot of people who were saying that, you know, maybe go somewhere else, maybe do something else. And I ignored all of them and just pushed through. And now you see female distillers everywhere. You see women opening their own distilleries. It is fantastic. I mean, seeing women in the industry goes right along with just how much the industry has grown and changed in recent years. You know, it used to be super labor intensive, and, you know, rolling around a 500-pound barrel, not the easiest thing. Most women probably don't really want to do that. But so many things are now automated that labor aspect really isn't there. Yes, the working conditions can be very interesting. You know, you're standing in 150-degree temperatures on a regular basis. Women can put up with that just as well as men can. But women actually have better tastes, better sense of taste, and better sense of smell. So if anything, we're actually more qualified to be doing this. And so I love going to conferences every year, and there are more and more women each year. And it's fantastic to not be the only one at the table anymore. So to see everyone embracing this change in the industry, it's the best time to be a part of it.
1: And great job by Robbie on that piece, finding it and producing the piece. And a special thanks to Alex Castle. That was her voice. The City of Memphis, Old Dominick Distillery, their story, Alex Castle's story, here on Our American Story.
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7: The 880 Weather Watch for South Central Nebraska and North Central Kansas calls for clear to partly cloudy skies and fairly light winds overnight. Lows will be in the 50s across the region. Thursday.

0: Mostly sunny. Highs range from the upper 70s to near 80 in parts of Nebraska to some mid to upper 80s in parts of north central Kansas. Thursday night clear. Lows range from the upper 50s in Nebraska to some low to mid 60s in parts of Kansas. Friday, lots more sunshine. Everybody should get well into the 80s for high temperatures. And then Friday night clear and lows get down into the low 60s in most areas. From the 880 Weather Center, I'm meteorologist Phil Jensko. For more, check ERVN.com. Right now it's 54.
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0: This is Lee Habib, and this is Our American Stories, the show where America is the star and the American people. October is Italian-American Heritage Month, and all month long we're celebrating the Italian-Americans who helped shape our nation from Columbus to Capra. And up next, the story of Henry Mancini, the son of Italian immigrants who became one of America's greatest film composers. Our own Monty Montgomery gets us started with the story.
1: American composer Henry Mancini was born in Cleveland, Ohio, on April 16, 1924. But that's not where he grew up. Here's his wife, Virginia, or Ginny, with the rest of the story.
2: Henry grew up in West Aliquippa, Pennsylvania, outside of Pittsburgh, in a steel town. And his father worked at the Jones and Laughlin Steel Mill. And Henry had a very modest childhood. West Aliquippa, you have to understand, is on the wrong side of the tracks. And many Europeans settled there, especially Italians. They were a very poor Italian family, and they were very close, and it was a very small town. So his life was fairly simple. And once his father realized that he didn't want his son to go to work in the steel mill, he turned him on to the flute, because his father played the flute. And when his father came down with the mumps, in his frustration, he handed Henry the flute and taught him to play. And they both played in the Sons of Italy band in West Aliquippa. So that was Henry's introduction to music, and he loved it. And there's a part in his history that talks about his father taking him into Pittsburgh to see the movie and the stage show at the, I forget the name of the theater, but one of the most popular theaters in Pittsburgh. The drama captured Henry in ways that he never realized, because he thought the music was being played live behind the screen. And when he found out that it was recorded, he was fascinated with the whole way movies are put together, and the music is there to create the emotional reaction that you're looking for. And that fascinated him to the point where his instincts told him to just do what he felt like doing. Eventually, you know, he followed his intuition, and it paid off, because once he graduated from high school, he had a chance to go to Juilliard and the music business.
1: Mancini would also serve during World War II, where he'd make strong connections with fellow musicians, meeting members of the Glenn Miller Band. After the war, and when the Glenn Miller Band reformed sans Glenn Miller, he'd become their piano player. But how did Ginny meet Henry? It starts with American musician Mel Torme.
2: I worked with Mel Torme for 3.5 years, some of the most fun times of my young life. And when Mel was advised to go out on his own as a solo performer, I didn't know where my next meal was going to come from. So I got a call one day from a friend who said that Tex Beneke was out here with the Glenn Miller Orchestra and was going to be at the Hollywood Palladium. And the vocal group that had been with the band decided to leave in Hollywood, and they needed a new girl singer. So I had nothing better to do, and I went down to the Million Dollar Theater in downtown LA and walked into Tex's dressing room where the auditions were being held, and there was a tall, young Italian at the piano named Henry Mancini who was playing for the auditions. All the rest of the orchestra was out on the golf course. So he was a little bit peeved that he had to stay back to play for the auditions. I don't remember what I sang for my audition, but I did get hired. And never having been out of California before, I left on a train with 36 strange musicians for a tour for 2 months, for a tour across the country, starting with a week at the Golden Gate Theater in San Francisco. On the way to San Francisco, the young Italian piano player sat down on the train beside me and said, "You know, I do some arranging for the band. Is there anything in particular you would like to sing?" And it was October of 1946, and Nat King Cole had just recorded the Christmas song, the one that is such a standard today, Chestnuts Roasting on the Open Fire, that one. It was about to be released, and it was timely, so I suggested that. Meanwhile, we're in San Francisco, and now we're on a tour for 2 months across the country. When we arrived in New York mid-December, I was really rather stupid about weather, arrived in a cloth coat mid-December in freezing New York City. At any rate, it was there that I heard what Henry wrote on score paper that got my attention. I knew I never wanted to be married to a traveling musician because I saw how hard it was on the orchestra wives. It was only when I realized that he had potential that I really sought his attention. And I on one side of the stage, he at the piano on the other side of the stage, the band certainly knew that I had eyes for the young Italian piano player. We began to date, go out to dinner after the job. And on our week off at Christmas time, I wasn't making enough money to fly home to California. So he said, "I'm going to my home in Aliquippa, and you're welcome to come with me." So I agreed to go, knowing that would give me an opportunity to see what his relationship was with his mother. My measure of a good husband was a loving relationship with his mother. And I had the opportunity to witness Henry's loving kindness with his mother, and I was impressed with that.
0: And you've been listening to Virginia Mancini tell the story of Henry Mancini, the world-famous composer. And when she met him, he was a keyboardist, a piano player, for a large traveling band, the old Glenn Miller Band. And in the end, they struck up a romance. And she got to take not only the musical measure of the man, but the character of the man as well. As she said, "I had eyes for the young Italian piano player. But by invitation to his home, she was able to, as she said, quote, take my measure of a good husband," which, as she said, was his relationship with his mother. When we come back, more of the life story of Henry Mancini, and in a way, the story of his bride, Virginia Mancini, and the story of a time in America, a distinct time in America, post-war America, here on Our American Stories.

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0: UNK football, volleyball, and men's and women's basketball with Jason Jorgensen, John Willis, Brandon Minnitz, and Larry Kottner all season long.
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0: And we're back with Our American Stories and the story of Henry Mancini, the composer of such classics as Moon River and the Pink Panther theme, among other compositions. And it's being told by his bride, Virginia Mancini. We were commenting during the break about the fact that Henry Mancini came up and grew up in a steel town. And what a thing about this country, that you can grow up in a working class town like that and imagine yourself to become, well, almost anything. When we last left off, Virginia Mancini, his widow, was telling us about Henry's early life in Pennsylvania and how they met after World War II. Let's continue with the story.
1: When we got married, I was making $36 a year on the 15-minute radio show. Henry was making $52 unemployment insurance. And we didn't have a care in the world. We managed to pay our bills, pay our rent. I was still singing backup for people. One of them was Betty Hutton, major, major star at Paramount Studios. And she asked me if I would accompany her to London, where she was playing a month at the London Palladium. And she was opening on my first wedding anniversary. And she was offering me some good money. So I went home and I said, Henry, I would never do this except without your permission, but Betty Hutton has asked me to go with her to the London Palladium for a month. How do you feel about that? And he said, well, why don't you do that? He said, it's okay with me. So on our opening night, my first wedding anniversary, a big bouquet of flowers came into my big tub of a dressing room, washing tub. While I'm at the London Palladium, he has a gig at the Hollywood Palladium playing the Glockenspiel on I'm Looking Over a Four-Leaf Clover. And he hated singing it. He didn't mind playing the Glockenspiel, but the whole band had to sing, I'm looking over a four-leaf clover, and he would not sing. He would play the Glockenspiel, but not sing. And one night the band leader saw him not singing, fired him off the bandstand right then and there. So when I came home from the London Palladium, he picked me up at the airport and I said, Henry, how did it go with the Hollywood Palladium? He said, I got fired because I wouldn't sing. I'm looking over a four-leaf clover. Anyway, that was that chapter in our lives.
2: And in 1952, Mancini would join the Universal Music Department, where he'd go on to have a hand in working with the scores of over 100 different films.
1: His time at Universal was like going to Harvard. Great training experience for him to be on salary, and we knew we could always depend on a check at the end of the week, and that's where he got his training. He was working constantly on every film you could think of.
2: And it was there that he met Blake Edwards, an American actor, director, producer, and screenwriter. If you don't know him, he directed Breakfast at Tiffany's.
1: Just by accident, Blake Edwards and Henry were on the Universal lot at the same time. Henry was there to get a haircut, and they were about to have lunch, and they met in the commissary. Blake happened to mention to Henry that he was about to do a television

0: That was a turning point in our lives because it became such a worldwide hit. And still today, that album cover is treasured worldwide. We had always tried to plan to go to Europe at some point in our lives, and we would say, one day we're going to go to Europe, one day we're going to go to Europe. And I said, Henry, I don't care when, but let's book it. Let's book it now. So we booked a trip from New York to Southampton on the SS France. First class all the way for 6 weeks. We had saved $6,000. So when we sailed on the SS France, it so happened that Blake Edwards and Maurice Richelin were writing a script on a story called The Pink Panther. So they would be in their staterooms writing all day long, and at dinner time we would all converge at the dinner table for drinks and laughs. And the SS France, it so happened that Blake Edwards and Maurice Richelin were writing a script on a story called The Pink Panther. So they would be in their staterooms writing all day long, and at dinner time we would all converge at the dinner table for drinks and laughs and the rest of the evening. We were on a six-week tour of every wonderful country: Spain, France, the Netherlands, Finland, Sweden. We did it all in 6 weeks on $6,000. Can you imagine? So while we were there, it's when Peter Gunn hit, and we knew that when we came home, we didn't have to worry. The first royalty check from ASCAP for Peter Gunn was $32,000. We couldn't imagine having that much money in the bank. When Henry had an assignment, I used to hear him composing away upstairs in his music room, and it always sounded so beautiful to me just to hear the notes come out. Anyway, when he was finished with a segment, he would call me on the phone. He said, you want to come up and hear something? And I was always the first one to react to what he had written. And it was mostly always, always positive. I loved the experience of hearing what he wrote for the first time of anybody on a planet.
1: And one song that Henry composed and Jenny managed to hear pretty early on was Moon River from Breakfast at Tiffany's. It's a song that's since been covered by Frank Sinatra, Judy Garland, Chevy Chase, Frank Ocean, and Morrissey of all people. But the song almost didn't make it onto the big screen.
0: You know, when Breakfast at Tiffany's was finished, Paramount decided to take it to San Francisco to preview it. And when it was over, we all met in Blake Edwards' suite in San Francisco to discuss, you know, what worked, what didn't work. And it was obvious that that was a little long, and there needed to be cuts made here and there. One of the suggestions by the head of the studio was that they cut the song Moon River. There was such silence in the room that even Audrey took exception to that suggestion. After having worked so hard to do it and learn it, and anyway, it definitely stayed in the picture, as you know, and thank God it did. He had a sense of melody that very few good musicians have. And Moon River, I do believe, will live longer, longer, longer than any of us. People will know that song forever. It has a lasting quality about it that expresses everybody's feeling.
1: Henry Mancini would pass away on June 14th, 1994, at the

0: the age of 70, and Jenny adored every second of their time together.
1: My life with Henry was such a joy because his temperament was so even. He would never get angry. He used to say, "Jenny," when I used to fly off the handle, he used to say, "Jenny, let four bars go by," meaning four bars of music before you say anything, before you react. Anyway, he taught me a lot. He taught me a lot. My time with Henry was over much too early. This year we would have celebrated 69 years of marital bliss. Unfortunately, I was not able to keep him that long. So I keep him alive through listening to his music all the time. He's always there. He's always there.
2: The story of Henry Mancini celebrating Italian Heritage Month all October long here on Our American Stories.

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0: This is a Fox News alert. It's a hurricane now. I'm Sue Guzman, Fox News. Isaias getting stronger. It's now a hurricane, becoming the first hurricane of the Atlantic season. Michael Brennan with the National Hurricane Center says Isaias could make landfall late Friday into early Saturday.
1: Everywhere from the mouth of the Mississippi River to Yankeetown, Florida has the potential for life-threatening storm surge inundation. We're most concerned about portions of the Mississippi, Alabama, and western Florida panhandle coast, where we could see inundation up to 7 feet above ground level.
0: The FBI thwarting a terrorist attack at the Mall of America.
2: Prosecutors say 18-year-old Sheikh Doon Abdullah Muhammad pledged allegiance to ISIS when he couldn't fight overseas, and then planned to attack. The complaint says Muhammad targeted an October 24th art celebration, hoping to kill dozens of non-Muslims with an alleged anti-Semitic motive. He was arrested after allegedly buying an AK-47-style rifle and 200 rounds from an undercover agent. Prosecutors say he'd been under investigation for nearly 2 years, and his parents rebuffed FBI concerns about his radicalization.
0: Fox's Kevin Cork. President Trump hosting a midterm rally in San Antonio, Texas.
3: President Trump says GOP Senate candidate Texas Attorney General Ken Paxton has won victory after victory for people in the state.
4: So you need to go and vote for Ken Paxton for U.S. Senate. He's an all-star attorney general.
3: Telling a crowd in San Antonio a vote for Republicans will protect school choice and border security.
4: So you also need to elect a proud 20-year Air Force veteran to Congress, Carlos de la Cruz, who's fantastic.
3: De la Cruz faces Democrat Johnny Garcia in the race to represent Texas's newly redrawn 35th congressional district.
0: Fox's Kristen Goodwin. 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
0: President Trump is calling on Russia to share more information about a suspected fatal case of the plague. Fox's Jared Halpern reports.
9: Officials are sharing a little about a suspected case of the pneumonic plague that killed one lab worker in Siberia.
10: We expect them to share it a lot with our people. I just met with our people. We have brilliant experts. They know everything about what's going on. And all of that information is going through them.
9: Speaking with reporters in the Oval Office, the president says Russia says the case is very much under control. President Trump also notes he has a call set up with Russian President Vladimir Putin. Today is Putin's birthday. At the White House, Jared Halpern, Fox News.
0: Montana is about to send out absentee ballots, and there may be one less rule for voters who use them. Fox's Lisa Brady explains.
11: Beginning last fall, absentee ballots could be thrown out in Montana if voters fail to write their birth year on the return envelopes. Legislators who supported that requirement when it passed last year argued it would help prevent voter fraud. Instead, Lewis and Clark County District Judge Mike Menahan says the rule disenfranchised nearly 6,000 Montana voters. Ruling this week, it's unconstitutional. After a lawsuit brought by groups representing people with disabilities and seniors. Menahan quoted the U.S. Supreme Court, writing that discarding lawful votes erodes public confidence that the election results reflect the people's will. The number of ballots rejected was large enough to potentially impact election outcomes in some areas. Lisa Brady, Fox News.
0: The Democratic National Committee is suing the Trump administration for recent TV ads. They say the commercials promoting his political message cost taxpayers millions of dollars. This complaint says the ads amount to illegal government-sponsored propaganda, and it is accusing President Trump of personally directing them. It's asking the court.
7: The 880 Weather Watch for South Central Nebraska and North Central Kansas calls for clear to partly cloudy skies and fairly light winds overnight. Lows will be in the 50s across the region. Thursday, mostly sunny. Highs range from the upper 70s to near 80 in parts of Nebraska to some mid to upper 80s in parts of North Central Kansas. Thursday night, clear. Lows range from the upper 50s in Nebraska to some low to mid 60s in parts of Kansas. Friday, lots more sunshine. Everybody should get well into the 80s for high temperatures. And then Friday night, clear and lows get down into the low 60s in most areas. From the 880 Weather Center, I'm meteorologist Phil Jensko. For more, check ERVN.com. Right now it's 52.
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0: This is Lee Habib, and this is Our American Stories. This next story, well, it's our Rule of Law series, where we tell stories about what happens when the rule of law is present or absent in our lives. And Alex today brings us an unusual story from a guy named Bill Koch, an entrepreneur with 1,300 employees. Here's Bill.
1: You know, what I really like, if you look at a great painting, you could tell the love the artist did in creating it. And to me, that's precious. And that's what creates, in my opinion, great art. You know, is the love for what the artist was doing. And then food, too. You know, with an outstanding chef, you could taste that, oh my God, this tastes differently. Because he put a lot of love into it, which means he put a lot of energy and thought and everything else into it. And the same with a bricklayer. You know, if he really loves his work, he takes a little extra care in doing it other than slapping it together. And the same thing with wine. The great wines, you could really taste the love that the vintner had in making it. And so that, to me, is highly offensive when someone is faking it.
2: Bill found out that four bottles that were sold to him as Thomas Jefferson's were fake. And then he found out that more were too.
1: There's a huge code of silence because the faker doesn't want to know that he's faking. The middleman who's selling the wine doesn't really want to know if it's fake. In fact, there was one big auction house that was selling a lot of wine in New York in auctions, and they had to have this retailer deal with them to get through the laws. And the guy who owns the retail shop said, "Why are you selling a lot of fake wine in this auction?" And the head in-house counsel versus the outhouse counsel said, "Authenticity is an opinion. And we're not in the opinion business. We're in the business of making our margin. So just ignore it." And then the guys who buy the fake wine, if they find out it's fake, they want to get rid of it and get their money back. So primarily they either dump it into the auction market, or they give it to a charity to auction off, or they find some sucker that will buy it. Some of the fake wines I bought were from charity auctions, because the guy gave it to him and he got a tax deduction on it, and some other schmuck got him. Mainly me. I got him. And so I just said, I'm out of on a crusade.
2: A legal crusade.
1: To shine a bright light on it. And I also, I guess because, well, when I was younger, I was taken advantage of by people when I was naive. And so I said, I just hate being cheated. Hate it.
2: One of the fakers actually offered to give Bill all of his money back. And Bill said, "No, we're going to court."
1: That's right. Well, I ended up in one real long lawsuit, which we won hands down. And then after that, everybody wanted to settle with me. And there was one guy who said, "Well, I sold you these fake bottles. Would you give them back to me so I could give them back to the guy that sold them to me?" And so I said, "All right, I will." But then I engraved on the bottles "counterfeit" and gave them back to him. I haven't heard from him since. One big faker sent me a fax saying, "Oh, why are you worried about fake wine? Even Jesus turned water into wine." And I was hoping I could get him into a court in the Bible Belt, but I couldn't. One guy had a huge collection of pre-World War II bottles of Petrus, which is one of the best wines in the world, and oversized bottles. And I bought a bottle of 1921 Petrus in a double magnum. And I opened it up. God, that tasted like the cheapest wine I've ever had. And I looked at it, and there was an article about this wine, about how it was found and who found it, etc. And it was rated 100 out of 100. That's why I bought this bottle. And what the guy did, the faker, a guy by the name of Hardy Rumstock, poured in 1957 wine into the bottle and he made a fake label. We even found the place where he bought the bottle, and we found where he had the labels printed. And he poured in 57 wine, put in some juice that made it taste old and smell old. I said, what he did was put moose piss in it for me. And we took this bottle to Petrus, and they said they never made big bottles pre-1945. And this one guy who had this huge collection of huge bottles called me up and said, are all our bottles fake? And we said, yeah. How do you know? Well, we went to Petrus, and they said they never made them. And they said, oh, my God. And then a month later, he called up and said, why don't you buy these bottles for me? And I said, why? And he said, well, it's good evidence. I said, well, I don't need to pay you. I'll just subpoena you. Unfortunately, crusades turn out to be long and very expensive.
2: Bill has spent $35 million going after the fakers over what was originally a $400,000 wine fraud. And some might say that's a crusade not worth it, spending 87 and a half times the cost. But for Bill Koch, it is. The crusade isn't about the wines. I mean, it's a little bit about the wines, but Bill could have bought new wines for far less. What it's really about to him is the rule of law. And Bill's pursuit of the rule of law ended up exposing an industry of tens of millions of fake wine.
1: I try to say, well, it's bad business to cheat when you get caught.
0: And great job, as always, by Alex. And thanks to Bill Koch, a Rule of Law series, because let's face it, sometimes the cops can't get these people. And sometimes, let's face it, no one else can. Sometimes we, the citizens, have to go out and find these fakers. But if we can't bring them to a court of law, if we can't have the rule of law, then we have nothing at all. Bill Koch's story, his crusade against fake wine, and again, and against fake everything, here on Our American Stories. 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
0: This is Lee Habib, and this is Our American Stories, and we tell a lot of stories about our nation's past. And this one next, well, it's a story, well, part of a story that you know, the Great Chicago Fire of 1871, but the more interesting story, which is the Great Chicago Recovery. Experts agree on where that fire started back in 1871, a little under 2 miles from downtown Chicago, just to the southwest. But how it started remains an open question. And so we bring you Tim Samuelson, the cultural historian of the city of Chicago, to tell us about this area and dive into the mythology of how the Chicago Fire got started.
15: It was an area of small shacks and cottages of largely Irish immigrants. The fire itself began in the barn of Patrick and Catherine O'Leary. For the scale of Mrs. O'Leary and her existence in the neighborhood, she was an entrepreneurial businesswoman. There was more than one cow in the barn, and she had a, you know, modest but substantial business. And, of course, the thing that's amazing is that for years people told this story about her at night milking the cow kicking over a lantern, setting the barn afire, and then high winds and dry conditions go and burn down a significant part of the city. Well, if you have a dairy business, you don't milk your cows at night. In fact, usually at the time the fire started, and we're talking about, oh, maybe about a quarter to nine in the evening, you're likely asleep in your house because you have to get up early to milk those cows. And again, there's multiple cows in the barn. So it makes for kind of an interesting, ironic thing that poor Mrs. O'Leary gets fingered. But where did the fire start? You bet it started in their barn. And ironically, what didn't burn in the Great Chicago Fire? The O'Leary's house. It made it through just fine. But the fire took off on a path that would go to the northeast, jumps the Chicago River, headed right for downtown Chicago, which was a fairly built-up metropolis by 1871 with substantial buildings built out of stone, brick and iron fronts. Many people talk about downtown Chicago being largely wood buildings. That's another myth that kind of needs to get solved. The buildings of Chicago were of size and substantial architectural character and quality comparable to other cities of that era. But when you have the conditions of dry conditions, high winds, those stone walls will crumble. A dignified front made out of cast iron would melt like butter. And it wasn't the case of one building setting fire to another. It was the case of such an intense heat that things would just spontaneously combust.
0: Let's talk a little bit about Chicago and what caused the fire in terms of Chicago's growth. Because in 1840, Chicago was basically a small Midwestern town. I wouldn't even call it a city. Talk about the growth, the meteoric growth from 1840 to 1870 that set the conditions under which a fire like this could have even happened.
15: Let's go back to, let's say, the 1830s or the 1840s. What was here? Not much. In fact, if you were here in 1830, people argue about how many, but it might be 50 to 100 people. The buildings are just little shacks along this meandering little river off of Lake Michigan. But it was the perfectly located swampy backwater because as a country is at that point starting to grow west, Chicago was the strategic location located on the chain of the Great Lakes that could connect to the waterways of the east, and everything and everyone heading west would funnel through Chicago. So Chicago is the perfect place for anyone or anything to get anywhere. So you go from a mud hole in 1830 with just a handful of people. You start to get a few thousands of people in the 1840s, modest little buildings. By 1870, you have a major metropolis of over 300,000 people. It becomes a headquarters of commerce and manufacturing. It was a place that when you had the combination of the waterways meeting the rails, you could bring raw materials in, transform them into something else with a large labor force, and ship them out conveniently anywhere in not only the country, but in the world.
0: Let's talk about the night of the fire. How long did it rage? How much of the city did it consume? And what did the fire spare?
15: The evening of the fire on October 8, 1871 was in the center of a really tough drought. Things were really dry. So the fire does break out in the barn of the O'Leary family. There is some bungling on the part of how the fire was reported that delayed firefighters in getting to the fire to extinguish it. However, the conditions were such that with the wood buildings that surrounded the O'Leary barn, the high winds and the dry conditions, it's probably can be said that the fire was almost unstoppable from the start. The fire races through the wood buildings of this immigrant neighborhood less than 2 miles southwest of downtown Chicago, and then carries through in kind of a wedge. And, well, the fire didn't destroy the whole city, but it took out its whole central business district heart. The imposing stone, iron, and brick buildings of down Chicago were totally consumed. There were wood details in downtown Chicago in terms of like ornamental mansard roofs, wood paving blocks. But for the most part, the buildings were fairly substantial. But the interiors are largely made out of wood. The total heat totally combusts them. So the fire starts, let's say, a quarter to eight in the evening. And you have, by 1 o'clock in the morning, it is burning downtown Chicago. And there is the courthouse right in the central square. That is basically in flames. And then it races across the main part of the Chicago River, burns out a significant part of the north side of Chicago, burning out to almost a triangular wedge that would be on the north side, almost near what's Fullerton Avenue and Clark Street today. But all the city didn't burn. The south side of Chicago, that was a significant part of the city, was hardly touched at all. The west side of Chicago, which was also a significant part of Chicago, was hardly touched at all, except for that wedge that burned from the start of the fire at the O'Leary barn. And also, there were areas of the north side, and the farther reaches of the north side into the west, that didn't burn at all. Chicago was able to recover fairly quickly after the fire because the one thing that the fire could not destroy was Chicago's perfect location that made the city thrive to begin with. And you could get anything you wanted to rebuild the city by the same waterways, the same rail lines coming into the city that could still deliver the goods for the city to thrive. And there were substantial parts of the city that were untouched by the fire, where the businesses that once had their offices in downtown Chicago could take temporary quarters. So you had businessmen who had, you know, elegant offices in downtown Chicago. The ruins were still smoking, and they were making arrangements to get quarters in old boarding houses south of downtown Chicago and reestablish their business and get to work rebuilding the destroyed city. Didn't take long.
0: Didn't take long indeed. When we come back, we'll find out how this all happened. We continue with Tim Samuelson here on Our American Story.
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20: The 880 Weather Watch for South Central Nebraska and North Central Kansas calls for clear to partly cloudy skies and fairly light winds overnight. Lows will be in the 50s across the region. Thursday, mostly sunny. Highs range from the upper 70s to near 80 in parts of Nebraska to submit to upper 80s in parts of North Central Kansas. Thursday night, clear. Lows range from the upper 50s in Nebraska to some low to mid 60s in parts of Kansas. Friday, lots more sunshine. Everybody should get well into the 80s for high temperatures. And then Friday night, clear and lows get down into the low 60s in most areas. From the 880 Weather Center, I'm meteorologist Phil Jensko. For more, check ERVN.com. Right now it's 52.
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1: This is a Fox News alert. I'm Sue Guzman. Isaias is now a hurricane, expected to slam into the Gulf Coast later this week.
2: Isaias is going through rapid intensification and could be a Category 2 storm as it approaches the northern Gulf late Friday into early Saturday. The overall impact is expected 5 to 7 foot storm surge, along with hurricane force gusts leading to widespread power outages, excessive rainfall where you could have double digit rain.
1: 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President Trump rallying with thousands of supporters in San Antonio, Texas, Wednesday night, trying to boost State Attorney General Ken Paxton. He's in a tight race for the Senate against Democratic state lawmaker James Tallarico.
22: A vote for Tallarico is a vote to turn Texas into a dirty, failing, crime-ridden third world dumping ground.
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0: And we continue here with Our American Stories and the story of the Great Chicago Fire, and more importantly, the Great Chicago Recovery. And we're talking to cultural historian and the guy who knows just about all there is to know about Chicago, Tim Samuelson. Let's talk about the damage caused by the fire and the extraordinary recovery. We had 100,000 people were homeless, 17,000 buildings were destroyed, and 300 people were killed. Tim, how did the people of Chicago, their spirit, play into this city's recovery?
15: I can let you in on a little secret about Chicago that's not often talked about, and it's something that I think is a matter of pride, is that for all of its growth and prosperity, Chicago is still a tough little can-do Midwestern town in spirit. And so people who came to Chicago came here with the idea of making a buck. The people who came to Chicago in its early growth were the outsiders who didn't fit in to old established societies. So Chicago quickly became a place that was like undaunted by any kind of challenge that you could imagine. They could build anything, and there was the incentive to do it. There was nobody to tell you not to try a new way of doing things. And what wound up happening is these new way of doing things that sometimes the people out east kind of laughed and sneered at wound up changing the standard way people did things. So this was an innovative hub. So now you've got the central part of the city, a smoking ruin, a large part of the north side, people homeless, people just rolled up their sleeves and got together and worked to build things as quickly as possible. One of the first buildings built in the downtown area, and the downtown was still smoking in rubble, is William Kerfoot, who was a real estate man, builds a wooden shack, which he called the first building in the burned district. And he had a sign on it, hand-painted, that said, "All gone but wife, children, and energy." That's the Chicago spirit. And it wasn't long before, even into early 1872, and just months after the fire, new buildings were rising that replaced the old ones. Ironically, the size and the scale of those buildings wasn't that much different from the ones that were there before. But then there's an unusual phenomena. Now, people came for the new opportunities after the fire. Chicago grew in a scale like it had never before. The downtown area, which was largely confined into a small geographic area defined by the features that gave Chicago growth, the lake on one side, the river on two sides, rail yards to the south, didn't give a lot of room for development of new office space. Many cities can grow sideways. Chicago couldn't do that. The downtown after the fire was built up with all these elegant 4- and 5-story buildings. They didn't have elevators for the most part. But Chicago was proud of these wonderful Second Empire stone fronts. Chicago was reborn. They would talk glowingly of these new buildings that arose in 1872, 1873. There was even a big depression, and they kept on building. But by the 1880s, these same buildings that Chicago was so proud of as a symbol of an all-new city were too small for all the businesses that wanted to be there. These same buildings were being knocked down within 15 years. 15-year-old buildings were being called old and obsolete. And these innovative Chicagoans raided the toolbox of the Industrial Revolution, goaded by the real estate people and the landowners to make buildings taller, in taking things like metal framing, perfecting elevators into these amazing high-speed vehicles of vertical traffic. Chicago creates the skyscraper. The first skyscrapers arise in the mid-1880s on the site of buildings that only, 15 years before, people were saying were so wonderful and modern. So the fire actually set in motion a series of chain reactions that made Chicago not only rebuilt, but even regenerate itself over and over again to make it the city that it is today.
0: And indeed, the population in 1871 was 300,000. It jumped to 500,000 in 1880. And by 1890, it had catapulted past the 1 million mark, a triple increase from the Great Chicago Fire. It's unimaginable today, Tim, that something like this could be done.
15: Nobody could believe the growth of the city, and the old cities of the East shook their heads in disbelief. In fact, they would kind of look how to disparage the city as some kind of, and looked at things like its architecture as some kind of raw, crude kind of work. It was often a simplified architecture that was very direct in expression of materials. Well, this is the birth of modern architecture. It was happening here, the birth of a skyscraper happened here. It didn't happen out east where cities could grow sideways. And in population, Chicago not only grew in terms of people arriving in Chicago after the fire, but it began in the 1880s to aggressively annex adjoining towns, making that part of Chicago itself. So you have this behemoth of a city in terms of population and growing geographic size by 1890. And much to the surprise and perhaps anger of the old established cities of the East, when it was decided to have a World's Exposition on the event of the 400th anniversary of Columbus's landing in the Americas, cities out east thought they had it buttoned up. Who got it? Chicago. And the World's Columbian Exposition showed Chicago not only as a city that had suddenly grown up in a place of smokestacks and stockyards, but a city of culture and achievement that was there before the world.
0: Indeed, the Chicago School of Architecture and so much more in art and music. I want to read one thing to you, a final point, and get your reaction. It is from British novelist and journalist Marianne Hardy, and she was an international writer who wrote about the recovery. We expected to find traces of ugliness and deformity everywhere, crippled buildings and lame, limping streets, running along forlorn, crooked conditions, waiting for a time to restore their vigor and build up their beauty anew. But phoenix-like, the city has risen from the ashes, grander and statelier than ever. Talk about that.
15: It's absolutely true that Chicago had reinvented itself, and it's unusual to have the center of a large metropolis suddenly built anew from scratch all at once. A typical downtown of an American city would consist of buildings of different scale and quality from a long timeline of their history. Here was something that not only is rising from the ashes all at once, new and modern, but the matter of pride, and therefore trying to show the world that it was indestructible, that there was a quality to these buildings. And so you looked at it, it wasn't just some place built out of necessity or makeshift quarters. These were elegant, modern buildings, and it occupied the whole of downtown and also of the areas that were in the path of the fire.
0: And you've been listening to Tim Samuelson, and he's the cultural historian of the city of Chicago, and he's right about the quality of the buildings, but all of that, it all represented the quality of the people and the quality of those old Midwestern values. The story of the Great Chicago Recovery here on Our American Story.
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28: 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Born in Louisiana, Edgar made a career in commodity trading and grain merchandising. But friends say what made Edgar special was how he used these experiences to directly serve producers. Edgar believed agriculture worked best when people had strong relationships and a sense of shared purpose. He invested in young people and underserved communities throughout Kansas and Nebraska, including his work in founding the Kansas Black Farmers Association. Rancher and friend Kevin Cooksley said Edgar's investment in youth, dedication to producers, and commitment to building stronger communities was what set him apart.
7: I think it's extremely fitting that he be recognized for service to agriculture, because that's exactly what he represented, what he did. There's just been nobody quite like him in my lifetime anyway.
28: The Nebraska Rural Radio Association is honored to recognize the late Edgar Hicks for his service to agriculture.
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0: This is Our American Stories, and up next, a story you won't forget. In 1924, when Soviet leader Vladimir Lenin died, the Soviets preserved his body by placing him in a hermetically sealed glass coffin. Lesser known, though, is that around the same time in Benton Harbor, Michigan, a religious colony called the House of David did the same for their leader. Here's our own Monty Montgomery with the story of a robbery, a glass coffin, and a local legend.
10: The year is 1927. The place, Benton Harbor, Michigan. Home of the House of David, a religious colony led by Benjamin Pernell, who preached that if you followed his message and gave all your worldly possessions to him, you would never die. Unfortunately for Ben, though, he contracted tuberculosis, which he died from. Here's Chris Seriano with what happened next.
11: He didn't teach ever that he was going to die. So here he died. And it was pandemonium. It was mass chaos at the House of David. So Benjamin, they kept wrapped in damp, warm towels for 8 days, thinking that he was going to rise again. Finally, the Bering County coroner said, listen, it's been 8 days. You either bury the guy or we're going to bury him.
10: But luckily for the House of David, they had the Soviets to look towards for inspiration.
11: Well, during that process of having him wrapped like that, they found out the process that Lenin in Russia had been used to embalm and put his body in a hermetically sealed glass coffin. That's what they did.
10: And there Ben Pernell sat for the next 60-some years in his hermetically sealed glass coffin, while his massive mansion decayed around him as the House of David dwindled in numbers due to their belief in celibacy.
11: But in 1988, twice, the House of David, Diamond House, got broke into. But the first time, they ran quickly. The second time was not a good day. These kids, these four kids, had studied the movement of the House of David people. They had sat out in the woods. They were locals. They were in their backyard, basically. They figured out when the House of David people moved back and forth around the Diamond House. They came back on a particular day that they knew that there wasn't much movement, one of the weekend days. They cut a hole in the roof of the Diamond House mansion, where they dropped down and they spent the entire day stealing things. So vases, urns, statues, oil paintings from all over the world. These things came from the richest of rich people that joined. Those things disappeared. Well, one of the worst things that happened was they weren't satisfied with just items that were in the rest of the mansion. They wanted to see Ben, because that's a big, big, big part of our local history, is him and his body being in there. And they found out that he was in his parlor. There's a stone wall that separates the catwalk from the Diamond House annex into his area. And it's got a big steel bank vault door on it. So there's no way you're getting through that door. And there's wired, electric wires, like shock wires, from the door. So even if you touch the door, you're probably going to go to heaven real quick or somewhere. Right? So they went back. One of them was a contractor. They went back to his house, got a big ramming bar, and they rammed a hole through this stone wall. And they made it big enough where they could pull the rest of the rocks out and they could get their bodies through the hole. And they got into his parlor where his tomb is at. And I interviewed those people. They told me, Chris, when we got in there, it was like a pharaoh's tomb. So around Ben's glass-sealed coffin, which was up at an angle, were piles and piles of rings and diamonds and rubies and necklaces and

necklaces and vases, and it was like, what happened to the stuff when people came there? The beautiful things that they came there with, they couldn't have those anymore, right? They didn't know. They just had to give them away. Well, they were saved. A majority of them were saved in the Diamond House. So when he was buried like a pharaoh and like an emperor. So they took some things off of that. But the sad thing was, is Ben had a 22-carat diamond ring on his finger and a big, huge diamond-filled and ruby-filled white gold custom-made necklace from House of David Jewelers. They wanted those things bad, and they took the pry bar, the ramming bar, and pried the glass dome off of his coffin, which is hermetically sealed. Can't be sealed again. But they broke the ring off of his finger, broke his finger in the meantime, and ripped the medallion off of his neck. And the 22-carat diamond on his finger was one of the biggest in the world at the time. So they got away with that break-in. And it was advertised all over, everywhere, all over the country. It was a big deal. Finally, I interviewed the state police officer at my museum one day, and he said, "Chris, I'm the one that made the arrest." And I said, "Tell me about it." And he said, we had pictures. The House of David had pictures of all these things that were in the Diamond House. And he said, me and my partner are driving through Benton Heights, which is a rough part of Dodge in this area. And we look over, and in front of this trailer is this little nickel-plated parlor stove with flowers growing out of it. That was it, right? So they walked up to the door, knocked on the door, and a lady answered and said, "Ma'am, we love that stove that you have out there. Can you tell us where we can get something like that?" And she said, "Well, my ex gave it to me for some gift, but he doesn't live here anymore, but here's his name and phone number." Bam! He gets busted. He's got loose lips. They all go down, right? So come to find out, and both the people that did the job, did the stealing, and the police officer told me that what happened was, because there was such a massive amount of things, because it was so written about in the media, they were afraid to sell up everything. So they took everything and divided it equally amongst them, and then they would take it and hide it. One hid it like in the upstairs of his barn. The other guy hid it in a storage area in his basement. The lady hid it, Clausen lady, hid it underneath her wrap around her mobile home. None of them sold anything. So they got all that stuff back, except the 22-carat diamond ring, which McCoy Brothers appraised at like $2.5 million, and the giant medallion, which was appraised at over $500,000. They found out that those kids took those to the south side of Chicago and sold them to a jewelry dealer there, like a swap guy, for $12,000 cash. And then back then you didn't have to have anybody's driver's license, you didn't have to ask questions, you just bought stuff and sold stuff. So he had taken the diamond and out and sold it to a diamond buying place in London for like $60,000. Supposedly they chopped it up and sold it off differently so it wouldn't be detected, but that's all gone now. The scariest thing was the girl that told me the story. She came in my museum twice, 2 days in a row, spent hours without saying one word. And finally, I went up to her, my mom and I were there, and I said, "Man, you seem really fascinated by this story. Can you tell me why?" And she said, "Do you want to know?" And I said, "Yeah, I do want to know." And she said, "I'm the one that broke in the Diamond House." And I was like, oh my gosh. I mean, this is all my stuff is right here in front of her. And she was capable of getting into this place. So she went on to tell me the whole story, all the details. It was so good. I should have filmed her, but she was a mammoth girl. She kind of killed me. But in the end, she said, "Chris, you know what? I would do it again right now." She says, "The best

0: 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I'm thinking, I can't buy a good enough security system at this point.
1: And it's a big country, my mom used to always tell me as a kid, explaining the unexplainable to me, and the fun, and the weird. And my goodness, this is both fun and weird. And my goodness, a guy that tries to basically entomb himself and surround himself with jewelry. I always think of the great poem by Shelley, Ozymandias. And as hard as these guys and this one sort of cult leader tried to talk about his eternal life and everyone else's, well, a little something happened. He died. And everybody else was going to die, too. The story of a strange, almost little cult in Benton Harbor, Michigan. The House of David, here on Our American Stories.

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0: Isaias is now a hurricane. I'm Ted Lindner, Fox News. The storm has sustained winds of 75 miles an hour. It's the first of this year's Atlantic hurricane season. It's also expected to be the first hurricane since Milton in 2024 that'll come ashore in the mainland U.S. As of the 10 p.m. Central Time advisory, the storm is moving east-northeast at 9 miles an hour in the Gulf of Mexico. Forecasters with the National Hurricane Center think the storm will intensify even more over the next day or so. Hurricane warnings posted in the Florida Panhandle and along the Gulf Coast in Alabama. Michael Brennan with the National Hurricane Center says Isaias can make landfall late Friday.
1: Everywhere from the mouth of the Mississippi River to Yankeetown, Florida has the potential for life-threatening storm surge inundation. We're most concerned about portions of the Mississippi, Alabama, and western Florida Panhandle coast where we could see inundation up to 7 feet above ground level.
0: Meantime, the president trying to rally support for Republican Ken Paxton, who's in a very tight U.S. Senate race against Democrat James Talarico.
2: We're going to crush Democrat communist James Talarico.
0: Texas, once seen as a strong red state, now multiple forecasters say it's a toss-up. The FBI says it foiled a planned terrorist attack on the Mall of America in Minnesota.
3: Prosecutors have identified it as 18-year-old American citizen whose parents are from Somalia. His name is Sheikhdoon Abdulali Mohammed. Now, court documents indicate that Mohammed had been the focus of a counterterrorism investigation going back to 2024. And since then, investigators had been monitoring his communications with a confidential source, hundreds of messages across social media and encrypted messaging platforms. Mohammed pledged his allegiance to ISIS a year ago, according to prosecutors, and wanted to travel overseas to fight for ISIS. But according to the criminal complaint, in July, Mohammed sent messages indicating he couldn't afford to pay for a flight overseas and instead planned to commit a terror attack here in Minnesota.
0: Fox's Garrett Tenney. 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
0: The Trump administration pushing for more info from Russia about a suspected case of the plague. Fox's Jared Halpern.
16: President Trump says he does not think the suspected case of pneumonic plague responsible for at least one death of a Russian lab worker is related to bioweapons research, but also says the U.S. is pressing for more information.
17: They're sharing it a little bit with our people. We expect them to share it a lot with our people.
16: The president says while Russia isn't saying much, the country has said they have the case under control.
17: I just met with our people. We have brilliant experts. They know everything about what's going on, and all of that information is going through them.
16: The State Department has issued a formal diplomatic complaint to Russia's government urging more transparency from the Kremlin. At the White House, Jared Halpern, Fox News.
0: The FCC considering allowing more political robocalls.
18: With less than a month until the midterms, the conservative group, the Club for Growth, says allowing more robocalls could help political organizations better communicate with potential voters, including in more languages, and improve polling accuracy by helping groups reach more voters. It calls current federal rules outdated and says they dampen freedom of speech. While consumer groups warn the proposed change could trigger a surge of unwanted, partisan, and potentially misleading automated calls in the critical days before the election, which will determine which party controls Congress for the final 2 years of President Trump's term. The proposal is now up for public comment, and the FCC could rule as soon as late October. Lisa Lacerra, Fox News.
0: And it'll be the Dodgers and the Milwaukee Brewers in the 2026 NLCS after the Dodgers knocked off the Atlanta Braves in Game 4 on Wednesday 4-1. The Brewers defeating the Padres in their Game 4 in San Diego Wednesday night by a score of 3-1. The Tampa Bay Rays also eliminating the New York Yankees, sweeping them 3 straight, winning Game 3.
6: The 880 Weather Watch for South Central Nebraska and North Central Kansas calls for clear to partly cloudy skies and fairly light winds overnight. Lows will be in the 50s across the region. Thursday, mostly sunny. Highs range from the upper 70s to near 80 in parts of Nebraska to submit to upper 80s in parts of North Central Kansas. Thursday night, clear. Lows range from the upper 50s in Nebraska to some low to mid 60s in parts of Kansas. Friday, lots more sunshine. Everybody should get well into the 80s for high temperatures. And then Friday night, clear and lows get down into the low 60s in most areas. From the 880 Weather Center, I'm meteorologist Phil Jensko. For more, check KRVN.com.
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0: This is Lee Habib, and this is Our American Stories, the show where America is the star and the American people. The 1972 Olympics in Munich, Germany, was dominated by Mark Spitz, a Jewish-American swimmer who won 7 gold medals for the United States. It was also the Olympics where Palestinian terrorists massacred 11 Israeli athletes. This incident was televised across America and prompted President Nixon to establish plans to avert terrorism in the United States. But what the world didn't see was Israel's response, Operation Wrath of God. Let's take a listen.
1: Nearly every week on television and in newspapers, we witness a blood feud between Israelis and Palestinians that has gone on for decades. It was in the late 1960s when this cycle of violence began to escalate. After the small, New Jersey-sized nation of Israel soundly defeated the Arab coalition in the 1967 Six-Day War, Palestinian terrorist groups turned to increasingly spectacular acts of evil to get world attention. Israel defended itself as it always had, but 1972 would be the turning point. On May 8th of that year, 4 members of a Palestinian terrorist group hijacked the Boeing 707 aircraft with 10 crew members and 90 passengers, 67 of them Jewish, and landed it in the heart of Israel, Tel Aviv. Soon after taking command, the 2 men and 2 women hijackers, armed with hand grenades, a revolver, and 2 5-pound explosive devices, separated the Jewish hostages from the others and sent them to the back of the aircraft. The captain relayed the terrorist demands that 315 convicted Palestinian terrorists be released from Israeli prisons, or they would blow up the airplane with its passengers.
2: Alternative is to leave here, otherwise I am quite sure the plane will be exploded.
1: Israel's policy was never to negotiate with terrorists or never to back down. Prime Minister Golda Meir ordered an assault on the aircraft. The mission was led by Israel's elite anti-terror unit, commanded by Ehud Barak, and joined by Benjamin Netanyahu. Both will become future prime ministers. Israeli commandos approached the aircraft, disguised as aircraft mechanics in white jumpsuits. They immediately kill the 2 male hijackers and apprehend the 2 females. Here's Ehud Barak on the incident.
3: But it took just 90 seconds before we stormed it, killed 2 of the terrorists.
1: Israelis interviewed the 2 captured female terrorists who admitted they were members of Black September, an amorphous branch of the terrorist organization Fatah. Founded by Yasser Arafat, Fatah is the most radical wing of the Palestine Liberation Organization, better known as the PLO. The man who ordered the hijacking was Arafat's protege and Fatah's commander, Ali Hassan Salameh. 2 weeks after the hijacking, Salameh's name came up again in connection with a bloody massacre that left 24 dead, 78 wounded, at the same airport. 2 of the 3 terrorists died, and the 3rd was arrested. But Israel had not heard the last of Salameh or Black September. Here's Benjamin Netanyahu.
4: After that, they realize they can't hijack Israeli planes. If they go to Israel with somebody else's plane and try to extort something there, they'll be killed. So they figure they'd go somewhere else.
1: Somewhere the whole world would be watching. The 1972 Munich Olympics.
5: Israel!
1: Munich's Olympic Games were carefully constructed to convey the message that Germany's rehabilitation was complete. That 1936, when Berlin under Adolf Hitler hosted the 11th Olympiad against a backdrop of discrimination and violence, was a relic of a dead past.
5: Italian!
1: The German organizers didn't want the world to see them holding guns, which might evoke old images. No armed guards or police were positioned in the Olympic Village or at stadium entrances. Security costs for the games came to $2 million. This relatively insignificant sum was not born of miserliness, but of a frank desire to keep security to a minimum. In contrast, the 2004 Olympic security costs exceeded $1 billion. Germany, Cologne Airport, Wednesday, August 23rd, 1972. A middle-aged couple wait for their four pieces of luggage to arrive. The man, dressed in a well-tailored suit, hoists the bags onto two carts and heads towards the customs line and the exit beyond. The Palestinian man is a courier for Fatah and its Black September wing in Europe. His accomplice, posing as his wife, is there to lend legitimacy to their cover. The couple are asked to open their bags. The husband refuses. He begins to yell and scream. "I am a businessman, not a criminal." The customs officials have seen this act before. They point to a bag and ask him to open it. The man reluctantly opens the suitcase. Lingerie, in many colors and styles, covers the inspection desk. The officer motions to the man, "Close your case and carry on." What the German officer doesn't know is that the three pieces of luggage he failed to inspect contains eight AK-47s, dozens of magazines loaded with 7.62mm bullets, and 10 hand grenades. The operation is on track. With 13 days to go before the attack, the terrorists have time to kill. They choose nicknames for themselves. One member of Black September calls himself Che Guevara, as a tribute to his hero, the bloodthirsty Cuban communist sidekick of Fidel Castro. The rest of the eight Palestinians take in the sights, make dinner plans, and catch up on sleep. One even goes to two Olympic volleyball games.
0: And you've been listening to the story of the massacre at the 1972 Olympics in Munich, Germany. When we come back, more of this remarkable moment in American and world history here on Our American Stories. 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
0: And we continue with Our American Stories and the story of the 1972 Olympic Games in Munich, remembered in part by Mark Spitz's remarkable performance, winning 7 gold medals, but also for something far worse. Let's continue with the story.
1: Tuesday, September 5th, 1972, day 10 of the Olympics. A bus filled with the sounds of backslapping and laughter arrives back at the Olympic Village. The jubilant Israeli athletes just spent an evening at the theater. At 4:30 a.m. on September 5th, as the athletes sleep, 8 tracksuit-clad members of Black September carry duffel bags loaded with AK-47 automatic rifles, semi-automatic pistols, and hand grenades.
10: Where are you guys from?
1: As they are about to scale the 6-foot barrier into the Olympic Village, they're immediately spotted.
10: I don't speak English, man.
1: A few tipsy American athletes sneaking back into the village after a night on the town.
10: Let's help them over.
1: Quickly assist them in getting over the chain link fence.
10: Here you go. Let's go. I got you. Come on.
1: The terrorists encountered no guards. But to the sober eyes of 6 German postal workers, the men seem suspicious. They report the break-in, but no action is taken. Once inside, the Black September members change their clothes and load their weapons. With a stolen key, they attempt to enter the apartment housing the Israeli delegation. But the lock won't turn. The jiggling of the key immediately wakes Yusuf Gutfreund, a 6'3", 285-pound international wrestling referee. The terrorists flip the lock and open the door. But Gutfreund stands in the hall, staring at the masked men, as he throws the full weight of his body and strength against the door. One of the terrorists quickly wedges the steel barrel of his AK-47 between the door and the frame and begins using it as a crowbar. The weightlifting coach, a Holocaust survivor who lost his entire family on German soil, hears the commotion and sees the masked terrorist slowly gaining entrance. He yells to his flatmates to run for their lives as he throws himself out the back window and escapes. The terrorists overpower Gutfreund and charge into the room. Wrestling coach Moshe Weinberg is shot through the cheek while trying to fight off the intruders. A 106-pound Israeli wrestler slaps at one of the terrorist barrels and runs down to the underground parking garage as one of the terrorists follows him, spraying gunfire in his direction. He also escapes. Then, the wounded Weinberg, holding a rag on his bullet-holed cheek, makes another attack, knocking one of the intruders unconscious and slashing another with a fruit knife before being shot to death. Weightlifter Yusuf Romano, a veteran of the Six-Day War, also attacks and wounds one of the terrorists before being shot and killed. That September morning in 1972, the people of Munich wake to the sound of sirens and the rumble of military trucks. Flickering police lights paint the city blue at dawn. The news is breaking all over the world.
11: The peace of what is would have been called the Serene Olympics was shattered just before dawn this morning, about 5 o'clock,
1: Here's Peter Jennings with the live broadcast.
12: If I were to guess at the moment at which of the commando organizations this group is to come from, I'd be most likely to narrow in on a group called Black September.
13: I was a reporter based in Lebanon, and if you were an American reporter working for an American news agency in Beirut, you knew all the characters because the Palestinians were very open about many of the things they were trying to accomplish, and so we knew some of the players. Didn't always know what they were doing, and God knows what they were going to do.
1: And they've taken 9 members of the Israeli delegation hostage.
14: It now appears that Black September has tossed a piece of paper out the window, a list of demands.
15: A man with a stocking mask on his face. Weird. What's going on inside that head and that mind?
16: The terrorists demanded the release of 234 prisoners who were being held in Israeli jails and also some who were being held abroad. But Golda Meir would have none of it. She just rejected their demands outright.
1: By 5 p.m., the Palestinians demand an airplane to take them and their hostages to an unspecified Arab country. The Germans agree, counting on ambushing the terrorists at the airfield. German authorities transport the terrorists and their hostages to Fürstenfeldbruck Airport.
17: Heading to an airport called Fürstenfeldbruck.
1: In his book, Stateless, the commander of Fatah shared why he chose the Munich Games as his target. To use the unprecedented number of media outlets in one city to display the Palestinian struggle, for better or worse. Around the world, viewers hunkered in front of their TVs, watching and waiting for the outcome.
15: The latest word we get from the airport is that, quote, all hell is broken loose out there.
1: At the airport, a novice German police force set up a decoy airplane to lure the terrorists into the line of their sniper fire. But as the terrorists board the plane, the pilots and the crew are gone.
18: This is ridiculous.
1: Little do they know that just 15 minutes prior, a group of 13 German officers from the Police Special Task Command Force abandoned the plane and their mission for fear of their lives.
19: He's right. We can't do any good here.
1: They took a last-minute vote. It was unanimous, and their commander supported their decision wholeheartedly. With an empty plane, the terrorists immediately assume it's a trap.
16: And it all went horribly wrong. It degenerated into a battle. And the hostages were in the middle of this. They were manacled and shackled in the back of the helicopters. And all this time, the two Israelis who come over to try and help the rescue operation were standing there watching this, and impotent, really. They were powerless to do anything because the battle had begun.
1: German snipers eliminate 5 of the 8 terrorists in the chaotic gunfight.
20: Oh, my God.
1: But before their deaths, the members of Black September murder all 9 of the chained Israeli hostages. The 3 surviving terrorists are held in police custody. Rumors rage. The media pounce.
14: We have reports now that all the hostages, all 9 hostages, are safe.
1: The international news agency Reuters sends out an exclusive wire report. It reads, "All Israeli hostages have been freed.
21: And according to these reports, all Arab terrorists have died by German gunfire."
1: The good news spreads like wildfire, and the world celebrates. In Israel, relatives and friends show up at athletes' family homes with flowers and champagne. Then, just after 3 in the morning, the truth finally reaches the media when Reuters sends a corrected message over the wires. Flash! All Israeli hostages seized by Arab guerrillas killed. ABC's Jim McKay broadcasts the devastating update to the world. He looks straight into the camera and says,
15: "We've just gotten the final word. You know, when I was a kid, my father used to say, our greatest hopes and our worst fears are seldom realized. Our worst fears have been realized tonight. They've now said that there were 11 hostages. 2 were killed in their rooms yesterday morning. 9 were killed at the airport. Tonight, they're all gone. They're all gone."
22: Comrades loaded onto an airplane to bring them home together.
1: Jews have been led yet again to their death on German soil. Only 27 years passed since 6 million Jews were herded into camps and murdered.
22: tomorrow in Jerusalem.
1: As the relatives of the Munich victims gather to bury their dead, Israeli security officials plot revenge.
4: I think it was a great shock. It was a great shock because it showed you what kind of lack of inhibition, lack of any moral constraints this terror had. It was, if it was supposed to break our morale, it didn't.
0: And you've been listening to the story of the 1972 Olympics in Munich. And what tragedy. You could hear it in Jim McKay's voice. He was one of the great broadcasters and did ABC's Wide World of Sports. And you could just hear the grief. 2 killed in rooms, 9 killed in the airport, just flat out murdered. And then you heard the voice of now Prime Minister Benjamin Netanyahu, who his brother was killed in the Entebbe raid. When we come back, the story of the 1972 Olympic Games in Munich and the acts of terrorism committed there, here on Our American Stories.
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26: The 880 Weather Watch for South Central Nebraska and North Central Kansas calls for clear to partly cloudy skies and fairly light winds overnight. Lows will be in the 50s across the region. Thursday, mostly sunny. Highs range from the upper 70s to near 80 in parts of Nebraska to submit to upper 80s in parts of North Central Kansas. Thursday night, clear. Lows range from the upper 50s in Nebraska to some low to mid 60s in parts of Kansas. Friday, lots more sunshine. Everybody should get well into the 80s for high temperatures. And then Friday night, clear and lows get down into the low 60s in most areas. From the 880 Weather Center, I'm meteorologist Phil Jensko. For more, check ERVN.com. Right now it's 50.
27: Weather. The Great Plains depends on 880 KRVN Lexington.
5: This is a Fox News alert. I'm Sue Guzman. Isaias is now a hurricane, expected to slam into the Gulf Coast later this week.
6: Isaias is going through rapid intensification and could be a Category 2 storm as it approaches the northern Gulf late Friday into early Saturday. The overall impact is expected 5 to 7 foot storm surge, along with hurricane force gusts leading to widespread power outages, excessive rainfall where you could have double-digit rain.
5: Fox Weather Steve Bender. President Trump rallying with thousands of supporters in San Antonio, Texas, Wednesday night, trying to boost State Attorney General Ken Paxton. He's in a tight race for the Senate against Democratic state lawmaker James Tallarico.
7: A vote for Tallarico is a vote to turn Texas into a dirty, failing, crime-ridden third world dumping ground.
5: Recent polls showing Tallarico and Paxton are neck and neck. 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
0: And we continue with Our American Stories and the story of the massacre of 11 Israeli athletes in the 1972 Olympic Games in Munich, Germany. And overshadowed were remarkable performances by American athletes, including Mark Spitz, the Jewish-American swimmer who won 7 gold medals for the United States. Let's pick up where we last left off.
1: In Jerusalem, Prime Minister Golda Meir tells Parliament that Israelis will go after the terrorists responsible. We will smite them, wherever they may be. At first, Golda's airstrike response looks like previous skirmishes, but this is just the beginning. Golda wants to set a new standard. She realizes Israel can no longer afford to respond and retaliate. The Talmudic imperative to rise and slay the one who comes to kill you needs to be fulfilled to the letter of the law, she says. Prime Minister Meir authorizes the assassination campaign. They call it Operation Wrath of God. Terror will soon arrive at the terrorist doorstep.
10: Initially, it was the intention of the hijackers.
1: If Operation Wrath of God has any lingering doubts, they are erased by events on October 29th, 1972, just a month and a half after Munich.
11: Lufthansa jet was hijacked coming from Damascus. The hijackers demanded the release of 3 killers who survived Munich, and the Germans said yes, instantly.
1: The 3 terrorists celebrate their freedom with a press conference.
12: Look at them. They're movie stars.
28: Did you shoot any of the Israeli hostages?
29: It's not important to say I killed Israeli.
1: It is clear that if those who planned and carried out the attack at Munich were ever going to pay for what they did, only Israel could extract that payment. Operation Wrath of God would be the instrument of its revenge.
11: That was the first time, I think, in the history of Israel, and maybe in the history of the world, that a state decided to pursue a policy of personal killing in a systematic way.
1: A committee led by Meir drafted a secret hit list of Black September members.
30: Ambushed and slaughtered again. While the rest of the world is playing games, Olympic torches and brass bands and dead Jews in Germany. And the world couldn't care less.
1: The Israeli intelligence agency Mossad supplies the committee with dossiers on the Palestinian members. Number one on the list was Alei Hassan Salameh.
30: There's people. They're sworn to destroy it. But I don't know who these maniacs are and where they come from. Palestinians. You tell me what law protects people like these. I've made a decision. The responsibility is entirely mine.
1: Salameh is the operations chief of Black September and the mastermind behind Munich and the Palestinian hijackings. For all his bloody activities, the Israeli media crown him the Red Prince.
4: He was really a protege of Yasser Arafat. Yasser Arafat publicly declared him to be his son, in inverted commas. And he was really something of an aristocratic hero within the Palestinian, among the Palestinian people.
1: Operation Wrath of God is underway as Mossad agents fan out across Europe and the Middle East. The first target on Mossad's secret assassination list is a Black September operative working as a translator at the Libyan embassy in Rome.
8: Buongiorno, Clara. Buongiorno, come sta?
4: He had no idea the Israelis were coming for him. He ate dinner that night with a friend and walked home to his apartment block. He stopped off to buy some groceries, made a couple of phone calls, and then walked into the entrance hall where he lived when two Israeli agents emerged from shadows and shot him with small-caliber pistols.
1: Over the next 6 months, Mossad agents hunt down and kill three other Palestinian terrorists hiding in Europe.
4: They came up with quite intricate, sophisticated ways of killing people, including bombs that were detonated by telephone calls. They put landmines under somebody's car seat. They blew people up in their hotel bed.
1: Here's Bassem Abu Sharif, Yasser Arafat's chief advisor.
7: The PLO at that time urged all who have relationship to the PLO and their officers to be on the alert, because they're expecting that Israel would carry such terrorist operations.
1: By the spring of 1973, Israel cooks up a mission that will strike fear into the heart of Black September and the PLO. Beirut, a 1 million person coastal city, 75 miles north of Israel's border. Beirut is a notorious factory for terrorism.
4: At the time, of course, Beirut wasn't like Europe. It was an armed city where they would have been quite prepared to attack and kill any Israeli soldiers that they saw.
1: But these Israeli agents will not be seen. For this operation, Mossad will enlist Israel's elite special force, known simply as the Unit. Lieutenant Colonel Ehud Barak is in charge.
13: We felt very self-confident that we can do whatever we need to do.
14: There's the scalpel and there's the sledgehammer. The sledgehammers, cruise missiles, and the Air Force coming in and laying down carpet of bombs. The Unit is a scalpel.
1: And this operation is most definitely a surgical strike. Mossad learns that three top-level Fatah targets live in the same apartment block on the Rue Verdun, just beyond the American and British embassies and the luxury seaside hotels.
11: They were the planners, they were the military commanders, and they were very, very close to Yasser Arafat.
1: It's Israel's most audacious counterterrorism mission to date. The intended message, our reach is long. We can find you anywhere. The motive, deterrence, prevention, revenge. Here's how it goes down.
4: Ehud Barak turned up at the commando's base and slapped down on the table the three photographs of the individuals they were going to target. And people who were there have said this murmur of anticipation ran through the room.
13: I told him, these are the guys. They try to photograph their faces. We are going to go and find them.
1: As they train to go and find them, they realize that a group of young Israeli men moving through the streets of Beirut might easily blow up their operation. So they decide to disguise themselves as couples on a date. The shortest warriors dress in drag. Barak is the hot brunette. A future Israeli general and deputy head of the Mossad are the blondes. The men use submachine guns in their fashionable purses and hide hand grenades under their brassieres.
14: The idea is show the people something very unthreatening. They won't even notice it. And you can walk right by even a police officer, as they did in this case.
0: And you've been listening to the story of the 1972 Olympics in Munich, Germany. The terrorist attacks that massacred and took the life of 11 Israeli athletes. And then Israel's response, led by then Prime Minister Golda Meir. And my goodness, her Operation Wrath of God, which she authorized on October 29, 1972, was the first time in history that a state decided on a system of personalized killings, a hit list, so to speak, with Mossad leading the charge. And of course, we're caught now in the middle of the operation in Beirut in 1973. And there are two ways of going about taking on the terrorists. First, air power, the sledgehammer, but then comes the scalpel in a group that's called simply the unit. And when we come back, what happens next in Operation Wrath of God and how it impacts America here on Our American Stories.
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0: And we return to Our American Stories and the story of the 1972 Olympics in Munich, Germany, and the terrorist attacks that occurred there, taking the life of 11 Israeli athletes, and the response by Israel, Operation Wrath of God. We last left off in Beirut. Let's return to the story.
1: On April 9th, 1973, Israeli naval missile boats depart from Haifa Naval Base, carrying the unit's top 16 commandos and rubber Zodiac speedboats. The ladies cover their heads with plastic ponchos to protect their wigs and makeup-covered faces from the sea spray. When the missile boats reach the shores of Beirut, the inflatable Zodiacs are lowered into the water. To avoid being heard, they cut the engine several hundred yards from the shore and begin to paddle.
9: The agents from the Mossad had found out where they lived and had even gotten blueprints of the houses, the apartments where they were living, right outside of Beirut.
1: A broad-shouldered man in a suit two sizes too big for him walks hand in hand with Barak, the brunette, towards the entrance of their target. The other couples follow along while staying in character. The unit meets strong resistance early on from nearly 100 militants guarding the apartments. They engage in a close quarters battle. The doorman runs into the apartment and cries out in a garbled voice, "The Jews are here." Within minutes, three of the PLO's highest level leaders are dead. The soldiers shove piles of paper into waterproof bags and race down the stairs. As the unit exits into the street, they run into a firefight with Lebanese police, who are quickly beaten back. Mossad agents drive the commandos back to the beach, abandon their rented Buick Skylarks, and return to the missile boats in their rubber Zodiacs.
13: It took us the whole operation, from the time we landed to the time we were back in the sea, some 30 minutes.
1: By the time the sun rises over Beirut, Barak and his men are back in Israel.
29: The Israelis assassinated three Palestinian leaders who all lived in this one apartment building. Altogether, they killed or injured as many as 40 Lebanese and Palestinians.
30: I remember the town was in shock when they invaded Beirut itself. And in the dead of night, just stitched these guys in their apartments. The sense of vulnerability was enormous.
1: Yet the most important target, and most elusive, is still at large.
4: The Israelis were so keen to assassinate Ali Hassan Salameh that they searched all over Europe for him. They weren't sure where he was based or even really sure what he looked like at the time.
11: He was very cautious and careful and moved from one place to another, never stayed at the same place. He was a very, very difficult target.
1: Mossad agents pick up traces of Salameh throughout Europe. But the leads run cold. Then, on July 14th, 1973, Mossad gets a tip that a low-level courier has a scheduled rendezvous with the Red Prince. 14 Israeli agents follow the courier to a tiny town in Norway called Lillehammer. For 2 days, they do not let the Red Prince out of their sight. There is, however, a junior member of the Israeli team who has her doubts about whether this is actually Salameh. But she is overruled. On the night of July 21st, as Salameh walks with a woman up a deserted street, two Mossad agents jump out of their car, withdraw their silenced Berettas, and shoot the man 10 times at close range. The woman screams as the mastermind of Munich falls to the ground. But junior backup agents make a fatal error. As they speed out of the sleepy Norwegian town, a lone Lillehammer police officer takes down their license plate number. The morning after, they drive the same car to the Oslo airport and are arrested. One of the agents, who has serious claustrophobia, spills the beans on the operation and discloses the locations of many Israeli safe houses across Europe. It is an international embarrassment for Israel. As bad as this is, the team makes a bigger mistake. The man they killed is not Ali Hassan Salameh. Here's former CIA officer Sam Wyman.
7: When you have a team that is that expert and that skilled and that well-trained, when there is disagreement from one of those expert, well-trained people, history has shown us you ought to listen.
1: Five of the six Israeli agents serve a maximum

0: governments quietly condone the actions of the Israeli hit teams. But back in Israel, one of Golda Meir's worst nightmares has come true.
1: The murder in Lilyhammer was seen as such a disaster for Israeli intelligence that Golda Meir and the Israeli government decided to suspend Operation Wrath of God and put a hold on future assassination operations.
0: Mossad hit teams lie dormant for 5 years. During this time, in 1974, Golda authorizes a hit on PLO leader Yasser Arafat. But low visibility prevents aerial reconnaissance from confirming Arafat's location. The mission is aborted. That same year, Arafat is given a hero's welcome at the United Nations, just 2 years after the Munich massacre. Standing right behind him and sharing in the spotlight is Arafat's close friend, the architect of Munich, Ali Hassan Salameh. In 1978, 5 years after Operation Wrath of God was suspended, Mossad is given a green light once more and zero in on Salameh, who is working at PLO headquarters in Beirut.
1: He had lowered his guard. He was following a pretty regular daily routine. The Israeli agents soon realized from surveillance where he was living and where he would work and people he would visit.
0: January 1979. Salameh leaves his home in the afternoon and gets into his tan Chevrolet, accompanied by two bodyguards. Two more bodyguards climb into the Land Rover and follow behind. The Chevy rolls towards a rented Volkswagen Bug that is packed with 11 pounds of plastic explosives, equal to 70 pounds of dynamite. A Mossad agent stands 100 yards away on the balcony of her rented apartment and watches the convoy approach. She flips the switch on the detonator as the Chevrolet rolls past. As the smoke clears, the car lays obliterated in the middle of the street. Inside, 38-year-old Ali Hassan Salameh is dead.
1: Well, Salameh was seen as almost an aristocrat within the Palestinian community. He was revered by many people, idolized by many others. And his death came as a huge shock to Palestinians. He had a huge funeral. Yasser Arafat shed tears and hugged Ali Hassan Salameh's young son and really was visibly moved and deeply upset by the attack. The Israelis, by contrast, of course, were completely delighted about his death.
0: It is 7 years in the making. But Israel feels they finally avenged Munich and made their country and the world a safer place. Two of the three terrorists who survived Munich were also reported killed in the late 70s.
1: There's only one surviving terrorist who was involved in the actual attack at Munich. That's a man called Jamal Al-Kashi, who still lives in hiding now. He still lives in fear of his life and thinks the Israelis may try to assassinate him.
0: In 1999, a Hollywood film crew accomplished something that even the Mossad was unable to do. They locate Jamal Al-Gashi and convince him to sit down for an interview for their Oscar-winning documentary, One Day in September, narrated by Michael Douglas. The almost fully silhouetted Palestinian reflects on the massacre of 11 innocent Israeli athletes 27 years after their deaths. "I felt great pride and happiness that I would be participating in an operation against the Israelis. I was finally going to fulfill my dream." Today, he is reportedly hiding somewhere in Africa.
2: And a terrific job on the production, editing, and storytelling by our own Craig Hengler. And my goodness, what happened in 1972 in Munich? Well, we've had similar experiences here in America. 9/11 for sure, our own citizens, and what happened to them in the Negev Desert in 2013. And it's still happening today. Terrorists around the world committing untold horrors on innocents. And my goodness, the story of finally taking down Salameh, the Red Prince, and almost

0: 7 years after the day of Munich, the full justice, the full wrath was finally felt by the people of Israel and free people around the world. The story of the 1972 Olympic massacre here on Our American Stories.
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0: become a hurricane. I'm Sue Guzman, Fox News. And Isaias is getting stronger, now a hurricane, the first hurricane of the Atlantic season. Michael Brennan with the National Hurricane Center says Isaias could make landfall late Friday into early Saturday.
1: Everywhere from the mouth of the Mississippi River to Yankeetown, Florida has the potential for life-threatening storm surge inundation. We're most concerned about portions of the Mississippi, Alabama, and western Florida panhandle coast where we could see inundation up to 7 feet above ground level.
0: President Trump hosting a midterm rally in San Antonio, Texas, Wednesday.
2: President Trump says GOP Senate candidate Texas Attorney General Ken Paxton has won victory after victory for people in the state.
3: So you need to go and vote for Ken Paxton for U.S. Senate. He's an all-star attorney general.
2: Telling a crowd in San Antonio a vote for Republicans will protect school choice and border security.
3: So you also need to elect a proud 20-year Air Force veteran to Congress, Carlos de la Cruz, who's fantastic.
2: De la Cruz faces Democrat Johnny Garcia in the race to represent Texas's newly redrawn 35th congressional district. In Texas's crucial U.S. Senate race, Ken Paxton faces Democratic State Representative James Tallarico. Kristen Goodwin, Fox News.
0: The FBI thwarts a terror attack at the Mall of America.
4: Prosecutors say 18-year-old Sheikh Dune Abdullah Muhammad pledged allegiance to ISIS when he couldn't fight overseas and then planned to attack. The complaint says Muhammad targeted an October 24th art celebration, hoping to kill dozens of non-Muslims with an alleged anti-Semitic motive. He was arrested after allegedly buying an AK-47-style rifle and 200 rounds from an undercover agent. Prosecutors say he'd been under investigation for nearly 2 years, and his parents rebuffed FBI concerns about his radicalization.
0: Fox's Kevin Cork. 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
0: Israel marked the three-year anniversary Wednesday of the October 7th Hamas attack on Israel that left 1,200 people dead. Fox's Christina Coleman says remembrances were also held across the U.S.
9: Other rallies took place in New York.
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9: Meantime, some survivors of the October 7th attack took time to share their powerful stories. Also, President Trump spoke with Israeli Prime Minister Benjamin Netanyahu. The president said he wished the people of Israel well and noted that the other side is paying a very big price for what they did on October 7th.
0: President Trump calling on Russia to share more information about a suspected fatal case of the plague.
12: President Trump says Russian health officials are sharing a little about a suspected case of the pneumonic plague that killed one lab worker in Siberia.
13: We expect them to share it a lot with our people. I just met with our people. We have brilliant experts. They know everything about what's going on, and all of that information is going through them.
12: Speaking with reporters in the Oval Office, the president says Russia says the case is very much under control. President Trump also notes he has a call set up with Russian President Vladimir Putin. Today is Putin's birthday. At the White House, Jared Halpern, Fox News.
0: And the interest rate on most common U.S. home loans jumped last week to its highest in almost 3 years. The average 30-year fixed rate mortgage surging to nearly 7.5% in the week ending October 2nd. That's according to the Mortgage Bankers Association. And a cyber attack on Arizona's court system has compromised personal information for more than a million people. The breach is believed to have started when a court employee clicked a malicious link in an email. The Arizona Supreme Court says the information includes data for 1.3 million.
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14: The 880 Weather Watch for South Central Nebraska and North Central Kansas calls for clear to partly cloudy skies and fairly light winds overnight. Lows will be in the 50s across the region. Thursday, mostly sunny. Highs range from the upper 70s to near 80 in parts of Nebraska to submit to upper 80s in parts of North Central Kansas. Thursday night, clear. Lows range from the upper 50s in Nebraska to some low to mid 60s in parts of Kansas. Friday, lots more sunshine. Everybody should get well into the 80s for high temperatures. And then Friday night, clear and lows get down into the low 60s in most areas. From the 880 Weather Center, I'm meteorologist Phil Jensko. For more, check KRVN.com.
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16: Good night. Thanks for staying up late and checking in. As always, McGraw-Milhaven here. Tonight, first hour, we're going to talk a lot about data centers. Coming up a little bit later on in this hour, we're going to have a man who claims that the data centers, the technology, has already been passed up and that we don't need data centers because the technology has already advanced to the point where we don't need data centers. We'll get to that in a little bit. But our first guest is the founder and president of an organization called American Energy Leadership Institute. It's an organization advocating for American energy dominance, grid reliability, and infrastructure modernization. He's also done all sorts of research on data centers and AI and local regulations and towns and consumers and that cross-section between all of that as we fight over data centers. Chris Johnson, founder and president of American Energy Leadership Institute. Welcome to America at Night. Thanks for joining us.
17: Thanks for having me.
16: You betcha. You also wrote an article in USA Today I thought was quite entertaining and quite interesting, and something that you put your finger on something that I know I think a lot of people are thinking about, but you sort of crystallized it, and that is the tech billionaires of today resemble, in terms of their power and their money, of Andrew Carnegie, Rockefeller, Vanderbilt, but those robber barons of the Gilded Age were much more willing to give back to the community than the current tech titans. What did you mean?
17: Yeah, this was a fun one to write because the Gilded Age just fits so well with what we're going through right now. And those billionaires back then, it's fascinating to see that we're dealing with trillionaires now. And so when folks are worried about data centers and the local impact, and they're trying to invest in these communities, that's great. And I worked in fracking for a long time, and I understand the benefit of that. But I just see such an opportunity for these guys to get away from the sort of effective altruism giving, which is so, you know, arcane and weird and esoteric to a lot of folks, and really focus on what is going to make people trust these guys as institution builders. Because it's not that we don't have enough money going to nonprofits, and that's $1 trillion enterprise in the NGO world. What we need is institutions that people can see and trust. And what the folks in the Gilded Age, the robber barons, they get called the robber barons, but it's so funny because we have so many of these institutions, whether it's the Carnegie Theater or Vanderbilt University or, you know, basically, I mean, name an institution. It was almost universally started in the late 19th century and early 20th, built by these guys that were seen as, you know, the worst examples of capitalism. And then eventually they were able to build trust with the nation by building these institutions, many institutions which we rely on heavily today for the arts, for academia, for all the things that people are currently losing trust in. There's a huge opportunity for Elon Musk, Mark Zuckerberg, Jeff Bezos, all these guys to get away from doing a lot of the traditional billionaire philanthropy and move towards building the institutions necessary for my generation and the generation after me to thrive here in the United States.
16: You could argue, though, that Carnegie, Rockefeller, Vanderbilt, they did it for PR reasons, right? Because they were such villains, they donated all this money just to sort of freshen up their image.
17: Totally. And that's, you know, I acknowledge that in the piece where I'm saying that these guys are not exactly popular. I don't know the exact polling on folks like Mark Zuckerberg, Jeff Bezos, or, you know, Elon Musk. But I do know that Tesla, Amazon, and Facebook are all, and Instagram are all very popular. So I think if they want to deal with the animosity towards them and their industry broadly, they have two ways of doing it. One, make products that people use and need, which is what the robber barons did. Everybody was using the railroads. They were using Standard Oil. You know, they were, you know, leaning in on building things that people wanted and needed cheaply and effectively, and democratizing the process and the, you know, products themselves to regular people. But then also, you know, they themselves were investing in the institutions necessary. So there's an opportunity to both build those kinds of AI tools, the technology for the future in a way that everybody gets to benefit. And then also you get to see personally the benefits to society through these institutions that could potentially be built.
16: Yeah, it's interesting, though. Carnegie didn't build his steel empire, or Rockefeller build his banking empire on tips and tax incentives to build the railroad through certain towns. So these guys are trillionaires, and yet they're asking communities for tax incentives to build the data centers, which will then make them trillionaires.
17: And that's the other thing that I've been arguing. I often compare the data center fight to the fracking fight, where you have a new technology that is hyper-local, that has a lot of energy implications. And a lot of people are nervous about it. And so initially the oil and gas industry was getting a lot of tax incentives, where folks wanted them to come into their communities that were often sort of the post-industrial society or communities in where I'm from in Ohio, or in Pennsylvania. And eventually communities got very tired of that. They got very frustrated with it. And eventually the oil and gas folks, you know, especially when I was in Ohio doing the fracking stuff, we would come in basically, you know, with, you know, a whole list of things that we were going to do. We were going to pay an excise tax. We were going to pay for royalties. We were going to pay for mineral rights. We were going to invest in the local community. We're often paying higher taxes than most of the businesses there. And, you know, that's the oil and gas industry, which has, you know, decent margins. But the tech guys, I mean, they're playing with funny money. I mean, they are basically, these data centers are basically money printing machines. So it's really good that we've seen this shift, as they're recognizing the PR challenge at the local level, to resemble what the oil and gas industry did during the fracking boom and go, okay, communities aren't treating us as this godsend anymore. How can we work with these communities? And that's going to take time to rebuild trust, especially after the first few years of this huge build out. But, you know, we're a few years into it and they've learned a lot of good lessons from this. And I think there's a lot of opportunity there.
16: I see your point that there's a lot of similarities between the robber barons of yesteryear and the tech giants of today. But it's sort of a distorted capitalist today, right? I mean, with all of the ancillary issues with child pornography and all of the issues and the mental health issues that comes along with the social yeah. media world and everything else. And then this sort of we need these tax dollars to build these data centers. And oh, by the way, all the jobs are going to be wiped out by the end of the decade. Don't listen to my number two guy who just left the company screaming, saying this is going to ruin the world. Just listen to me. Let's just keep going as fast as we can, because we need to build these things as fast as possible, regardless of what it's going to do to everybody.
17: Right, and that's why you saw the what was originally called, you know, the progressive movement, the Bull Moose movement, and why you're seeing even on the right a lot of more populist folks wanting to make sure that these benefits of these technologies are going to everybody, and making sure that, you know, the same way that Teddy Roosevelt came in and kind of, you know, laid the hammer down or use a big stick on some of these bigger companies to break up Standard Oil. And, you know, I'm not saying these companies necessarily need to be broken up in an antitrust way, but there are definitely some ways that folks are realizing, man, this is a lot of wealth that we can definitely use. So it's a combination of making sure they invest in these institutions the way the robber barons did, but also recognizing that, like, eventually if you are, you know, creating a huge wealth opportunity and often doing it through unscrupulous means. I mean, the Vanderbilt example is perfect, where he basically lowered his prices on his rails until the other guys basically die off, and then he'd buy up their rails on the cheap. And so a lot of folks will see business practices that are unfair, but we always, as Americans, find ways to make those processes fair, make capitalism work. And I'm confident that we can do it here. And for the doomers that are going out there and saying it's the end of the world, a lot of those guys are selling a product. If you have a technology that's so world-changing that it's going to destroy every job or kill all humanity or end civilization, that's a really, you know, worthwhile product to invest in, because it can probably do a bunch of other productive stuff. So I would be just very wary on when these guys are saying that stuff, and be just very aware that that is often a sales pitch for the technology itself.
16: Chris Johnson is the founder and president of an organization called American Energy Leadership Institute. Chris, we talked to a couple of people. I wouldn't necessarily call them crazies or fringe. They're pretty reputable people, and they're starting to sort of ring this bell that's saying that, and we're going to have somebody on after you, that's saying that this AI data center technology is, it's outlived its usefulness, and that a lot of these things that these data centers can do now, you can buy off the shelf with a pretty good laptop and kind of do the same thing, and that they're ringing the bell saying, this is old technology, and these guys are selling it for cloud computing, trying to stay ahead of the wolves at the door. What do you say?
17: Yeah, I would say I'm a little bit skeptical of that, but obviously I'm not an engineer, so I can't speak to that necessarily. But if this was something that was that simple, then people wouldn't be spending, you know, billions of dollars on chips. Especially the really high-end chips that we're getting from NVIDIA that we're not even, like, legally allowed to sell to China because they're so powerful.

0: people that we can't give them to anybody other than ourselves. And just as a second part of that, in terms of the opportunity here, the amount of energy needed for these data centers is going to create massive supply increases as power producers are putting more power on the grid. And we've needed more power on the grid and more infrastructure upgrades for a long time. We've needed to reshore manufacturing. These technologies are going to help give us an edge against China on a lot of these advanced manufacturing technologies needed to compete in the 21st century. We don't even know what kind of jobs and what kind of opportunities and new technologies that these folks could create. And I just worry that we're going to do similar to what we did with the nuclear industry, where folks said, well, this is kind of scary. And we've had a couple of you know, hiccups that have made me nervous. We can produce energy other ways. And then we end up basically killing an industry that, if you imagine what it would look like if we had the last 50 years of nuclear power development, how much better our grid would be, how much more baseload clean power we would have. I just don't want to make that same mistake with AI or the data centers, just the same way that if we had stopped the Industrial Revolution, our quality of life would have been significantly worse. So I'm just a little hesitant on that.
1: What do you say to the people who say, great, you're building a data center the size of Manhattan in my state, in my town, and my energy bills are going to go up because it's going to suck so much energy off the grid? What do you tell that person?
0: I would say you are in your right to use community tools to make sure that that data center is paying for their own electricity on top of whatever they're actually going to need. So that's number one. And number two, while they're paying for that electricity at a higher rate, all of a sudden you have utilities that are going to be able to power everything else with that extra margin. So you might actually see your, over the long term, and not that long of a term, I'm talking like a couple of years, significantly lower rates. And I know that's hard to think about if you see your bill go up a little bit. But where we're seeing rates go up is not where data centers are being built. Data centers are being built in the places where it's easier to build power. And so those are mostly red states. Those are mostly red districts. Red parts of the country, the places where you're seeing electricity prices go up are the places where data centers aren't going because it's hard to build things. Those are blue areas with progressive leadership that have massive regulations on how to build things. And it makes it harder not just to build data centers, but also the power necessary to keep prices down, whether you're building data centers or not. Just meeting demand is not happening. And that's what the data shows us. So, you know, you're obviously in your total right to show up to a community meeting and voice your concerns. But there's a real opportunity there at the macro scale, and there's a real policy difference depending on where you're at.
1: So Chris Johnson, founder and president of American Energy Leadership Institute, there's some people also ringing the bell saying this AI data center bubble's about to burst, and Wall Street's going to stop funding it, and the emperor's wearing no clothes. What do you say to those people?
0: I would say that would probably have already happened if that were the case. And, you know, I can't predict this stuff, but I would be very shocked that all of these massive financial institutions would be funding this stuff at the rate they are if they saw a potential for a bubble. Because especially with stuff like the housing crisis that happened, that bubble was a lot smaller and people still were able to notice it ahead of time and ring the bell on that. And the folks that are ringing the bell on a potential bubble are often folks who either are already pessimistic about the technology and the phenomenon grounds because it might compete with whatever they're doing. And so once you start seeing actual red flags where people are pulling out or not investing or folks aren't meeting their IPO goals, then I would be really concerned. But we're not seeing that yet. In fact, you know, I think the fact that SpaceX, which includes XAI, you know, had our first $1 trillion IPO, I think we're pretty far away from a bubble.
1: Chris Johnson, founder and president of American Energy Leadership Institute. He also has that op-ed in the USA Today, which appeared on September 16th. Chris Johnson, thanks for checking in. Have yourself a good night.
0: Thanks, you as well.
1: Stay right there. When we come back, we're going to talk to Jay Valentin. He was supposed to be on the show last night. We had a little bit of a technology hitch, a giddy-up. Got the time zones wrong. He has a viral video out there talking in Texas about how data center technology, it's already obsolete. We'll check in with him coming up here in just a couple of minutes. America at Night, we're just getting started. Back in a moment.
2: Live from coast to coast, this is America at Night with McGraw-Millhaven.

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11: 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And also, if you want, you can sign up for the text club. That's what we're calling it, the text club. That is, once you sign up for the text club, Alex will send you a text each and every day of tonight's show and of last night's show, and a link to the podcast. So all you have to do is hit the link, and you can start listening to last night's show if you want to hear it, if you want to hear the phone call, if you want to hear your phone call, if you want to hear a text line or a guest or something. It's all right there. It's as simple as that. Stay right there. We're talking about data centers tonight because it is a major topic of conversation. And there are more and more people I'm finding who are saying that the data center technology is obsolete, and it's very confusing, yet you're starting to see some pretty reputable people. It's not just the fringe crazies, corners of the internet people who are saying this. These are legitimate people with legitimate backgrounds and legitimate experiences saying the technology is old. So why are we spending hundreds of billions of dollars on it? It's an interesting question. We'll come back and talk with a veteran software technology expert whose video went viral saying that exact thing. Stay right there. We'll get to him in just a moment.
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3: The 880 Weather Watch for South Central Nebraska and North Central Kansas calls for clear to partly cloudy skies and fairly light winds overnight. Lows will be in the 50s across the region. Thursday, mostly sunny. Highs range from the upper 70s to near 80 in parts of Nebraska to submit to upper 80s in parts of North Central Kansas. Thursday night, clear. Lows range from the upper 50s in Nebraska to some low to mid 60s in parts of Kansas. Friday, lots more sunshine. Everybody should get well into the 80s for high temperatures. And then Friday night, clear and lows get down into the low 60s in most areas. From the 880 Weather Center, I'm meteorologist Phil Jensko. For more, check ERVN.com. Right now, it's 51.
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0: Welcome to America at Night with McGraw-Milhaven.
1: We're talking data centers this first hour because there's a lot of interesting conversations going on around the country about data centers, and it's right smack dab in the middle of these midterms. And politicians who were for it are now against it. Politicians are running to a microphone. Probably the most dangerous place in America is between a politician and a microphone talking about how much they don't like data centers, and yet data centers continue to be coming online. They continue to be voted on, and they continue with the massive billions and billions and billions of dollars being spent on infrastructure. Our guest, Jay Valentine, is a veteran software technology executive. He's a CEO of a company called Contingency Sales. But we really have him on the show is because there was a viral video of him testifying in Texas about the reasons why we don't need data centers. Jay Valentine, welcome to America at Night. Thanks for joining us.
2: Oh, well, thank you very much.
1: So explain to us in layman's terms what you were trying to explain in that video and at that Texas Senate committee hearing about why the technology in data centers has passed us by.
2: Well, the reason that you have data centers is because you have ancient companies like Oracle and Palantir and other companies who were surprised. They were shocked by the growth of artificial intelligence, and they were completely unprepared for AI. So because of that, and because they used 1970s and early 1980s technology called relational database, those companies need data centers. AI does not. Now, we build, at our company, we build some of the largest AI systems out there. Our team built the entire infrastructure for the federal intelligence community. That whole infrastructure was built with no need for a data center. It's one of the largest systems ever created in the history of IT. The reason that you need data

0: data centers is because you're using these ancient technologies. New companies, like some of the ones we're involved in and we're invested in, they use new technologies that optimize all of the investments that have been made in chip design over the last 20 years. And so when we build a system, it runs from 100 to 1,000 times faster than current relational technology, which means you can do the same amount of work on a small computer that you used to need a data center for. And what we do to prove it is we actually go into meetings like the one you saw when I testified in Texas, and I'm testifying in five other states. We go in with an Apple computer called an Apple Mini, the size of a small shoebox, and we run a major data center application that takes 92 hours to run in a massive data center, and we run it on 9 minutes. On an Apple Mini, you plug into the wall that uses less power than a kitchen microwave oven. And we do this all day long. So everything you are hearing about data centers, these are going to be stranded assets in 5 or 6 years, because many companies like ours who are building what's called low IO technology are able to operate without a data center 1,000 times faster than current technology at 1/10 the cost. And the economics are going to destroy these data centers.
1: Okay, when you say that you can do the same thing as AI, you mean that you can create fake videos and you can create artificial voices and you can create all the things they're saying that AI can do? Now you can do it on this laptop that you got from Best Buy?
0: Well, of course you can. I mean, that's trivial stuff. That's not where the real money is. So where's the money in AI? The money in AI is building massive applications that save companies billions of dollars and can be implemented in 30 or 60 days. So rather than building videos of people who are celebrities, which is not the kind of thing that real technology people do, we built an application with some partners that takes the billing for any hospital in America and goes through their bills and takes 10 to 17% of the bill that has been turned down by the insurance company and resubmits those using the insurance company's own documents to support them, and we get them their money. So any hospital in America can become massively more profitable. How long did it take to build that system? 35 days. What does it run on? It runs on 4 computers, each the size of a shoebox. It uses less power than a Tesla. That's the future of artificial intelligence, and you don't need data centers for that. And it's massively profitable because it saves hospitals millions of dollars the first 30 days it's implemented. And that is the future.
1: Okay, Jay, these tech guys are really smart, and the money guys on Wall Street are clearly smarter than us all. So how can it be that they're spending all these hundreds of billions of dollars and going through all this angst to build these data centers when the answer is in a box in an Apple store?
0: Well, the answer is in the software that we use. It's massively distributed software that we use in an Apple computer or a small Dell computer. The question is, why are these big companies like Meta and Microsoft, why are they forcing people to have data centers? Because what does a data center do? A data center does I.O. What's I.O.? That's input output. What does that mean? That means when you hit the enter key and you say, I am looking for the best sushi restaurant in Central Texas, that time you hit the enter key, it goes out, it goes to 20 little databases, it collects all kinds of information, hundreds of little things happen, and they come back. Every one of those is called an I.O. event. Now, in companies like Microsoft and Meta, they're using 1980s technology. They're massively I.O. intensive, and when AI came out overnight, their I.O. exploded. They must have data centers. They can't use this new technology. Other companies, we're not the only ones. I mean, there are companies like us, and the Chinese government, in fact, is using the same type of technology we're using. That's why they're not building big data centers in China. They're using what's called low I.O. technology, so that you can build things that run 1,000 to 1,000,000 times faster. We actually have customers who've converted from products like Oracle and Palantir, and you can convert from these relational systems literally in 60 to 90 days. Your application runs at 1/10 the cost, and it runs 1,000 times faster without a data center. So the reason that these big companies are investing in data centers is because they're essentially at the edge of being obsolete. They can't invest in low I/O technology because their entire structure for all of their software is built with ancient technology, and it's too late to change.
1: Oracle just closed on Paramount and Warner Brothers for $111 billion and used a lot of that Oracle stock to buy it.
0: Yeah, they did. And Oracle right now is trading at junk bond status. They just had to back off of that massive data center they're building in New Mexico. They are publicly trying to force what's called a force majeure so that they don't have to pay their vendors. They're laying off employees in waves, 10, 20,000 at a time. Oracle is at the edge of completely collapsing economically. And that is the story for Oracle. And that is the story that you will see in the course of late 1926 to mid 1927, because Oracle bet on these massive data centers and there isn't the AI to support it. So when you look at Anthropic and you look at ChatGPT, OpenAI, and you look at their revenues are paltry compared to their AI investment for data centers. They aren't going to be able to support that. These data centers are going to be stranded assets. They're going to be turned into either strip malls or Amazon warehouses or just left empty in the course of the next 2 to 3 years as low I/O technology and quantum technology. You've all heard about quantum technology. Quantum technology is the next big thing. It doesn't use these data centers. It uses an entirely different software architecture. These data centers are absolutely going to be stranded assets, and we can prove it. We don't ask you to believe us. We will take any application that you bring to us. We will restructure it in low I/O software in 30 to 60 days, and we will run it on a group of computers that you can literally put on a dining room table. The biggest application in America, we're willing to step up and prove that.
1: Jay, forgive me for this rudimentary question, but I'm just trying to understand what you're saying. When you say low I/O versus I/O, this input-output stuff, Oracle and Facebook and these other tech companies, when you, as you said, using your example, you want to find out the nearest sushi restaurant and you type it in and you hit enter, that data is being transferred back and forth. Is that what you're talking about? They take the data and then turn around and sell it, and that's why they can then they use our data to sort of mine us and all that type of things. You're saying that's why these data centers, they want to keep that revenue stream going, and the new AI you're talking about doesn't need that stuff.
0: Well, it's different than that. I/O means input, output. All we're talking about is what happens to a computer when you hit the enter key. Okay? So when you hit the enter key, that computer goes to 1, then 2, then 50, then 100 to 1,000 places, collects a little bit of information, and brings it back. And that's called a query. And that's what you do every single day. Everybody does it on their phone and computer. Now, the difference is, when you have a query, you have a certain amount of those transactions. Those transactions are called input-output, or I/O. When you go to AI, AI doesn't just give you an answer. It gives you an opinion, which means that you don't have 1,000 I/O events. You could have 4 million I/O events. So all of a sudden, overnight, what your customers used to ask, which took 10,000 events, computing events, now might take 4 million. Well, if that's the kind of architecture you have, you're screwed. You need a data center. But AI doesn't. It's not the reason that these companies have to do it is because they're essentially obsolete in their tech stack. Now, there's new companies. We're one, but we're not the only one. Even the entire Chinese government in Red China is investing in the types of technologies we're talking about. And that's why they're delivering these very fast models that are a fraction of the price, and they don't use massive data centers to do it. So it's not just us doing it. It's not just one software company. You just don't hear about it because it's not in the tech press. And it's not in the tech press because the big money tech companies like Oracle and Palantir and Microsoft and Meta, those are the guys who drive the tech narratives. But we're at the same point now we were with Blockbuster versus Netflix 20 years ago. In 20 years ago, the Netflix guy said to Blockbuster, streaming is the thing. We'd like to do streaming with you guys. And they said, no, no, no, we've got stores. That's the way to go. Well, you can't even find a Blockbuster store today. Well, that's the way it's going to be with these data centers. And that's why you see these people building data centers as fast as they can. They're not stupid. They know that the political opposition for this is extraordinary, that OpenAI and the Anthropic guys, they know that they don't have the demand to support these data centers. They know that their bonds are already collapsing. If you look at the bonds for these big AI companies, they're in deep, deep, deep financial trouble. And they know what the future is. And the future is stranded assets. They want to just get them built, get paid, and get the hell out of there and leave it for the citizens. And so when we prove it every day by building applications, proving you don't need data centers.
1: Jay Valentine, first of all, thank you very much for joining us. This is a fascinating conversation. What are you looking for? When do you think the bottom is going to fall out? And when do you think the rest of the industry is going to start to notice what you have saying you're seeing?
0: Well, the rest of the industry already is. And if you go to, if you Google around in the tech press and you talk about Michael Burry, the guy who was The Big Short, the movie The Big Short,
1: yeah,
0: all
1: sure.
0: he talks about now is how this whole collapse is going to happen in 2027. If you look at Ed Zitron, and he's doing the same thing, showing that the same thing is going to happen. And we have a website called datacentermadness.com. So in our website, we have all the articles and we have demonstrations and we have world experts on there talking about how in 2027, all this is coming home to roost. It's all going to collapse.
1: The website is datacentermadness.com?
0: Yes.
1: And that will explain what you're trying to explain here in layman's terms?
0: Yes, very much, with demos and videos and webinars and other experts who are PhDs in quantum physics explaining why the future of data centers is going to be distributed technology everywhere as opposed to centralized data centers. The future of centralized data centers is almost over.
1: Jay, just so I understand you, this new technology you're talking about, this low IO, is being run because of the chips and the software. Do I have that correct?
0: Yes, it's a software implementation. That's all it is. It's a software implementation taking advantage of modern chip design. So to give you an example, you will have an application that runs for 92 hours in Oracle, and it runs in 9 minutes with our technology. So 92 hours versus 9 minutes. Massive data center that consumes the electricity of a town of 25,000. In our case, you plug it into the wall, it uses less power than a kitchen microwave oven. And we prove it all day. I mean, we have customers, we have electric utilities using this. We're just getting ready to do a bunch of state and federal deals. They're bringing us in to do the work for drone warfare because we're the only ones who can allow 10,000 drones to operate like a flock of birds. And we're not the only company. I mean, there's a bunch of companies doing it. We just happen to have shown up and at the Senate and made our pitch there, which I guess went on a video, which you saw.
1: Yes. Jay Valentine is the CEO of a company called Contingency Sales, and the website is datacentermadness.com. Jay, I reserve the right to call you back on the show at any time. Keep your phone on. Good stuff. Thanks for joining us.
0: All right. Good night now.
1: Good night. Thank you very much. Jay Valentine. Interesting, interesting thoughts. America at Night, back in a moment.
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12: Okay, guilty as charged. Guilty as charged. I've gone to datacentermadness.com. 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You know, it's so interesting to talk to two sets of people who are arguing the exact opposite thing, right? You talk to a data center guy, oh, this is going to change the future. This is what we got to do. We got to spend billions of dollars and build these data centers. And then you talk to Jay Valentine, says it's done. It's over with, right? And they tell you, they look you right in the eye, and they are as convincing as 2 + 2 = 4. It's an, you know, hopefully I live long enough to see who's right and who's wrong.

0: but, you know, they are spending insane amounts of money on data centers. And we've all seen it, right? We all have our long hometown local arguments and debates and everything else. 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You lay it out. It's all I can do is get them on the show, ask them the questions, let them answer it. 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Our executive director is Alex Hinton. Our engineer tonight is Richard Good. I'm McGraw Milhaven, and this is America at Night on Westwood One.
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0: up in the Gulf. I'm Ted Lindner, Fox News. Isaias has sustained winds of 75 miles an hour now and is the first hurricane of this year's Atlantic season. It's also expected to be the first hurricane since Milton in 2024 that'll come ashore on the mainland U.S. As of the latest advisory, the storm was moving east-northeast in the Gulf at 9 miles an hour. Forecasters with the National Hurricane Center think the storm will intensify even more over the next day or so. Hurricane warnings posted in the Florida Panhandle and along the Gulf Coast in Alabama. Michael Brennan is with the National Hurricane Center.
1: You can see a life-threatening storm surge inundation along portions of the northern Gulf Coast as Isaias is expected to make landfall as a hurricane late Friday night into early Saturday.
0: Meantime, the countdown of the midterm elections continues. The president trying to rally support for Republican Ken Paxton. It was in a very tight U.S. Senate race against Democrat James Tallarico in Texas.
2: We're going to crush Democrat communist James Tallarico.
0: A member of the British Navy has been charged with trying to pass secret information to a foreign power.
3: Teddy Young, a 24-year-old member of the Royal Navy, has been charged under the UK's National Security Act. It's alleged he obtained protected information and prepared to disclose it to benefit a foreign power. Police have not named the foreign power to which the charges relate. The head of counter-terrorism policing says the charges are very serious against a serving member of the armed forces. We are told these alleged offences are not connected to the recent incident at RAF Fairford, which US officials say involved a potential Iranian drone attack. In London, Jonathan Savage, Fox News.
0: And it'll be the Dodgers and the Brewers in the 2026 NLCS after the Dodgers knocked off the Atlanta Braves in Game 4 on Wednesday 4-1. The Brewers defeated the Padres in their Game 4 in San Diego Wednesday night by a score of 3-1, and the New York Yankees were eliminated by the Tampa Bay Rays as well on Wednesday night. 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
0: The Trump administration pushing for more info from Russia about a suspected case of the plague.
7: President Trump says he does not think the suspected case of pneumonic plague, responsible for at least one death of a Russian lab worker, is related to bioweapons research, but also says the U.S. is pressing for more information.
8: They're sharing it a little bit with our people. We expect them to share it a lot with our people.
7: The president says while Russia isn't saying much, the country has said they have the case under control.
8: I just met with our people. We have brilliant experts. They know everything about what's going on, and all of that information is going through them.
7: The State Department has issued a formal diplomatic complaint to Russia's government urging more transparency from the Kremlin. At the White House, Jared Halpern, Fox News.
0: The FBI says it foiled a planned terrorist attack on the Mall of America in Minnesota. Fox's Garrett Tenney.
9: Prosecutors have identified it as 18-year-old American citizen whose parents are from Somalia. His name is Sheikhdoon Abdulali Mohammed. Now, court documents indicate that Mohammed had been the focus of a counterterrorism investigation going back to 2024. And since then, investigators had been monitoring his communications with a confidential source, hundreds of messages across social media and encrypted messaging platforms. Mohammed pledged his allegiance to ISIS a year ago, according to prosecutors, and wanted to travel overseas to fight for ISIS. But according to the criminal complaint, in July, Mohammed sent messages indicating he couldn't afford to pay for a flight overseas and instead planned to commit a terror attack here in Minnesota.
0: An explosion's heard in the Saudi capital of Riyadh after deadly Houthi attacks on airports. It's not yet known what may have been hit, nor whether there are any casualties.
10: The 880 Weather Watch for South Central Nebraska and North Central Kansas calls for clear to partly cloudy skies and fairly light winds overnight. Lows will be in the 50s across the region. Thursday, mostly sunny. Highs range from the upper 70s to near 80 in parts of Nebraska to some mid to upper 80s in parts of north central Kansas. Thursday night, clear. Lows range from the upper 50s in Nebraska to some low to mid 60s in parts of Kansas. Friday, lots more sunshine. Everybody should get well into the 80s for high temperatures. And then Friday night, clear and lows get down into the low 60s in most areas. From the 880 Weather Center, I'm meteorologist Phil Jensko. For more, check ERVN.com.
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1: Tracking Esaias. Good morning, I'm Gordon Deal, along with Nicole Murray, on this Thursday, October 8th. Glad you could join us. Here's what we have for you this hour.
2: The first Atlantic hurricane of the season is expected to make landfall along the Gulf Coast late tomorrow or Saturday.
1: We'll have an update on the medical condition of the Tennessee death row inmate who survived her execution last week.
2: The FBI has arrested an 18-year-old from the Minneapolis area for plotting a mass shooting at the Mall of America.
1: And what should we know about the possibility of plague in Siberia?
3: You know, it's took place at the Anti-Plague Institute, right? So we have to assume that they have the subject matter experts in place, that they have policies and procedures in place to respond to this. You know, as far as we know, almost everybody that was associated with this potential sort of contagion have been quarantined. Many of them have been released, as far as we know.
1: Global health expert Dr. Tyler Evans explains his concerns about plague. The first hurricane of the Atlantic season is expected to make landfall along the Gulf Coast this weekend. Hurricane Esaias matured from a tropical storm late last evening and is threatening parts of Mississippi, Alabama, and the western part of the Florida Panhandle. A hurricane warning has now been issued for the northern Gulf Coast from Ocean Springs, Mississippi, across Alabama to Florida's Bay and Gulf County line. Florida declared a state of emergency for more than two dozen counties, and Alabama issued a state of emergency for 40. Tom Tyler is Emergency Management Director in Baldwin County, Alabama.
4: Our major concern is going to be, of course, the wind, storm surge, life-threatening storm surge, which what we're expecting is between 5 to 7 feet is the current prediction right now for all areas along the Alabama Gulf Coast.
1: Forecasters said they expected Hurricane Esaias to make landfall late tomorrow or early Saturday. The Hurricane Center forecasts 3 to 7 inches of rain and as much as 10 inches in some places. Attorneys for the death row inmate who survived an execution in Tennessee say Krista Pike reportedly asked, "Where am I?" after regaining consciousness in a hospital. The botched lethal injection last Wednesday left her critically injured and temporarily on a ventilator. The 50-year-old Pike continues to receive medical care after she was given two lethal doses of pentobarbital at a prison in Nashville. Randy Spivey, one of her lawyers, said Pike was believed to have been brain dead and that she was going to be taken off her life support on Tuesday when, to the shock of everyone, he says she woke up and started talking.
5: The swelling is what I noticed. And her hands looked like if you were to blow up a surgical glove. The swelling was extraordinary.
1: Her attorneys are asking that her sentence be commuted to life imprisonment without the possibility of parole. Pike remains hospitalized and shackled to her bed. She has pneumonia, a blood clot, and is unable to move either of her badly injured arms. President Trump says the U.S. does not believe the reported death of a lab worker from an anti-plague institute in Siberia is related to a bioweapon.
6: We don't think so. We're going to find out soon enough, but we don't think so. And if you listen to them, it's under control.
1: Trump acknowledged that Russia has not been forthcoming with information, saying Russia is not saying much. Meanwhile, what should we know about the possibility of plague in Russia? We get analysis now from Dr. Tyler Evans, global health expert and author of a book called Pandemics, Poverty, and Politics. Doctor, what was your reaction as the news broke?
3: My initial reaction was, you know, I was always sort of concerned with a sort of healthy skepticism. You know, plague is something that is not done. You know, I looked through the different pandemics that have existed since the 20th century to the beginning of the 20th century to the current, and I started with plague. You know, sometimes we use plague as a sort of theatrical metaphor because we often sort of correlate it with this sort of medieval disease, Black Death, etc. But the reality is the third plague ended in just 1960. I mean, so that's not that long ago, and it claimed potentially over 15 million lives.
1: Jeez.
3: So you know, the plague is very serious, and you know, that said, we do have a lot of surveillance systems now between 1960 and the current. Things have changed quite a bit. And you know, there is endemic plague that does exist in the Siberian Peninsula, in Irkutsk, which I've actually been. They call it the Paris of Siberia. It's beautiful. But you know, that said, we do also see a number of cases here in the Southwest United States, mostly in Colorado, New Mexico, or California. Mm. So you know, plagues, even though people, you know, kind of think of it as something in the sort of the bygone era, it is still with us. That said, you know, we are we do have sort of our eyes on it, and so when we do have a case like this, it is concerning, particularly with the pneumonic plague, which is different from bubonic, which is mostly what we see.
1: Finish up on that in terms of the differences, because one we have treatments for and one we don't. No,
3: we have treatments for all of them. Okay. And so there's the three different sort of versions of it. The bubonic is the most prevalent version. So during the Black Death, it was mostly bubonic. Why it's called bubonic is basically the bacteria seeds your lymphatic system. And so it gets into your lymph nodes and it basically gums up the lymph nodes. So it kind of looks like a bunch of grapes, and they call them bubos. So that's bubonic plague. The good news with that is it is not spread person to person. That can be treated with an antibiotic, against life antibiotic. And the antibiotics are very good, very little resistance as far as we know. The second one is the septicemic. So that's if it exceeds the blood. It's very rare, but it can happen. And that can lead to basically sepsis, necrosis, all bad stuff. Effectively 100% mortality if it is not treated again. The antibiotic will treat it. The third one could come from either the bubonic or the septicemic, which basically seeds the lungs, and that gets to a really severe pneumonia, and you know, they can get sort of bloody mucus. It's pretty bad.
1: We're speaking with Dr. Tyler Evans, global health expert, also author of a book called Pandemics, Poverty, and Politics. Your level of concern here, you said it's low, but why?
3: You know, right now, it took place at the Anti-Plague Institute, right? So we have to assume that they have the subject matter experts in place, that they have policies and procedures in place to respond to this. You know, as far as we know, almost everybody that was associated with this potential sort of contagion have been quarantined. Many of them have been released, as far as we know. We're also dealing with very low population density, right? This is Siberia, even though it is a city, the Paris of Siberia. It is still pretty remote, and you know, not really many direct flights. The scientist in me, we do have like a sort of scientific code, and you know, the Russian scientific sort of infrastructure is probably one of the best in the world. You know, they produce, you know, possibly some of the most, you know, Nobel Prize laureates that we've ever seen. And so, you know, given that, and you know, given their focus I want to assume that they've done everything that they can in order to mitigate sort of risk. So, you know, this took place, now we're getting towards 2 weeks. So they've clearly had the time, and the fact that they're not communicating more information is concerning. You know, in addition to the fact that they're actively at war, you know, these are concerns for sure. But that said, I think given everything else that I mentioned, my level of risk for spread to the rest of Russia as well as the rest of the world remains very low.
1: It's Dr. Tyler Evans, again, global health expert. The book is called Pandemics, Poverty, and Politics. Hey, if you've missed anything from today's show, there's an easy way to catch up. Just tell Alexa, Siri, or Google to play This Morning with Gordon Deal. 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

0: cutting through the clutter to bring you the people and stories that matter to you. 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
1: Glad you could be with us. Federal authorities in Minnesota have arrested an 18-year-old on suspicion that he planned to carry out a terrorist attack at Mall of America in Bloomington. The FBI says Shakedoon Mohammed was arrested at gunpoint Tuesday in Richfield during an arranged meeting to buy a rifle. Minnesota U.S. Attorney Daniel Rosen said the Twin Cities man intended to kill, in his words, 30 to 60 people.
2: He did purchase a firearm. He purchased an AK-47, four 30-round magazines, and I believe it was 200 rounds of ammunition. The details of that are in the complaint, and it was after that purchase was completed that he was arrested immediately.
1: Rosen says the FBI contacted Muhammad's parents in May of 2025, but they were not cooperative. In the complaint, authorities say Muhammad allegedly expressed his desire to travel to Somalia to join the terrorist group Al-Shabaab and fight on its behalf and or commit a mass casualty attack in Minnesota. This portion of the program is brought to you by Incogni. 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
3: And now, the three big things you need to know. Number one.
4: The Gulf Coast is under high alert as Isaias has strengthened into a hurricane. The storm is expected to make landfall in the Florida Panhandle as early as tomorrow night. National Hurricane Center Director Michael Brennan.
5: Everywhere from the mouth of the Mississippi River to Yankeetown, Florida has the potential for life-threatening storm surge inundation. We're most concerned about portions of the Mississippi, Alabama, and western Florida Panhandle coast where we could see inundation up to 7 feet above ground level.
4: Up to 10 inches of rain is expected along areas of the Gulf Coast.
3: Number two.
4: Death row inmate Krista Pike reportedly asked, "Where am I?" after regaining consciousness in a hospital nearly a week after a botched execution in Tennessee left her critically injured and temporarily on a ventilator. Pike's attorney, Randy Spivey, spoke with reporters.
6: She is not able to swallow yet, so she has not eaten. She cannot move either of her arms. Both of her arms and hands are tremendously swollen. And we do not know what, if any, function she will regain in her arms.
4: Spivey added that Pike was believed to have been brain dead and was set to be taken off her life support on Tuesday before waking up.
3: Number three.
4: President Trump says the U.S. does not believe the reported death of a lab worker from an anti-plague institute in Siberia is related to a bioweapon.
7: People have said that before about other things, so we hope it is very sophisticated, very smart, and they're saying it's very much under control. So we hope not.
4: However, Trump acknowledged that Russia has not been forthcoming with information. Cornell University students have completed a 7-hour sit-in in solidarity with Jane Doe, the woman who alleges she was sexually assaulted by members of the Chi Phi fraternity in 2024. A protester spoke out.
8: Happy to see that there were things happening. I was happy to see that action was being taken. I'm still happy to see that action is being taken. And I'm still mad.
4: Officials say roughly 80 students gathered inside a campus dining hall starting at 3 p.m. yesterday. A new Send My Bag survey says that 57% of Americans arrive at the airport hours earlier to eat, drink, shop, and enjoy other amenities.
1: Guilty.
4: Yes, I love the airport. Yeah. I think it's so fun.
1: I don't think I'm shopping and enjoying other amenities, but I'm there to eat and drink.
4: Eat and drink, people watch, that's another good one.
1: Of course. Get that bar open at 6 a.m., 23 minutes after the hour.
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0: Thanks for being with us. How much does it take to feel rich? The answer depends on your circumstances more than your salary. Elizabeth O'Brien, senior personal finance reporter at Barron's, has a look at new research from Goldman Sachs. Elizabeth, what stood out?
1: Yeah, there were some really intriguing findings in this survey, and one that stood out to me was that they had asked, you know, people if they were living paycheck to paycheck, and people said yes at either extreme. So those making under $50,000 and those making over $500,000 were most likely to report living paycheck to paycheck.
0: So some are thinking, how in the world does somebody making $500,000 not feel rich and or live paycheck to paycheck?
1: Exactly. And I think, you know, it probably does look a little different at either end, but the way they defined it is not being able to get ahead on any long-term planning or goals. These people are probably not saving for retirement, despite making a good chunk of money, a really good salary. Yeah. So it does, you know, make you wonder, although I'm thinking, you know, at those higher ends, you've got high fixed expenses. You've sort of locked in a lifestyle that demands that kind of income.
0: Along those lines, you referenced a lifestyle creep. Explain what happens there.
1: Yes, this is something that financial advisors always warn us against, which is adjusting your lifestyle upward with every bump in pay. So, you know, if you get a raise and you splurge and you maybe buy a new home with a bigger mortgage that gobbles up that raise or that bigger salary, then you're not, you know, going to get ahead. Like, whereas, you know, a better practice might be, okay, you get a raise, yeah, treat yourself to a little something, but sock most of that away in your 401k, pretend like you don't even have it, and then just keep saving so you can make progress toward your savings goals.
0: Yeah, we're speaking with Elizabeth O'Brien, senior personal finance reporter at Barron's. The story is called Who's Rich Anyway? She got a look at a new Goldman Sachs report. I thought it was interesting, too. It was pointed out in your story that circumstances often matter more than salary. Explain that.
1: Yeah, so it's your lifestyle. It's where you live. You know, I live in New York City, so I'm not making $500,000, but I do understand how people might feel stretched at incomes that in most places in the country would seem extremely generous. You know, you've got very high daycare costs here. If you have a child, you have, and at the other end, you know, elder care. You know, if you want an assisted living, it's much, much more expensive here. So, you know, if you live in a place with high cost of living, I get that also. Or if you, you know, if you're not living in a high cost of living area, but you have fancy tastes, you take a big vacation every year, then yeah, you're going to feel stretched even if you're making good money.
0: And that said, I thought it was interesting. You can feel rich at any income level.
1: This is true. Studies have shown there's this long-running Harvard University study that has tracked people's happiness over decades. And what really makes us feel rich and fulfilled is the quality of our relationships. And that does not depend on income. So, you know, as we're preparing for retirement, invest in your relationships, too. That's really going to pay dividends.
0: Yeah.
1: And another reader wrote in after my story and said, who's rich? People who are healthy. And I couldn't agree more that health is wealth.
0: Thanks, Elizabeth. Elizabeth O'Brien, senior personal finance reporter at Barron's. 30 minutes now after the hour on This Morning, America's First News.

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7: The 880 Weather Watch for South Central Nebraska and North Central Kansas calls for clear to partly cloudy skies and fairly light winds overnight. Lows will be in the 50s across the region. Thursday, mostly sunny. Highs range from the upper 70s to near 80 in parts of Nebraska to submit to upper 80s in parts of North Central Kansas. Thursday night, clear. Lows range from the upper 50s in Nebraska to some low to mid 60s in parts of Kansas. Friday, lots more sunshine. Everybody should get well into the 80s for high temperatures. And then Friday night, clear and lows get down into the low 60s in most areas. From the 880 Weather Center, I'm meteorologist Phil Jensko. For more, check KRVN.com. Right now it's 49.
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0: We don't take sides. 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
1: Thanks for spending time with us. Welcome into Thursday, October 8th. Gordon Deal with Nicole Murray. Some of our top stories and headlines. Hurricane Isaias targets Florida, Alabama, and Mississippi. An 18-year-old arrested for plotting a mass shooting at the Mall of America in Minnesota. Tennessee death row inmate Krista Pike reportedly asked, "Where am I?" after regaining consciousness following her botched execution. Oil prices sharply higher this morning on a report the U.S. discussed resuming military operations in Iran. L.A., Milwaukee, and Tampa Bay advance in baseball's playoffs. And the softball players at a Montana tournament who came to learn their sisters. That story in about 20 minutes. Interest rates have jumped by about 1.3 percentage points since the Iran war began in February. But how will we know when rising rates means there's real trouble ahead? Analysis from Rick Newman, founder of the Pinpoint Press. Rick, paint the current picture.
2: Interest rates are up by a lot, and it all began when the Iran war started at the end of February. So just to talk about two different ways we look at interest rates, the 10-year treasury rate, which is the benchmark rate, most other interest rates rise in proportion to the 10-year treasury. That has jumped from about 4% at the end of February to about 5.3% now. And to give you an idea how that affects other rates, the average rate on a mortgage has jumped from about 6% to about 7.3%. So those are large changes in interest rates over a relatively short period of time. I mean, interest rates obviously go up and down over time, but it's unusual outside of some kind of real problem in the economy that you would see these changes happening this abruptly.
1: Yeah. All right. So what do these changes in interest rates tell us then?
2: They tell us a few things. Basically, it says investors are worried about future inflation being higher. And if you think future inflation is going to be higher than it is now, and you're buying a bond and you might not get your money back until 3 years, 5 years, 10 years, or even 20 years, you're going to demand a higher interest rate to offset for the declining value of money. That's one thing. Number two, there's just a lot of debt coming onto the market. We know that the U.S. government has been issuing way too much debt for a long time, but there's a lot of private sector debt coming on now to fund the artificial intelligence build out, and more debt on the market means there's a greater supply of bonds, and to get people to buy them, you have to offer a higher rate. That's just basic supply and demand. And the third thing is actually not so bad. It's that investors think the U.S. economy is pretty strong and it's going to stay strong. And that allows interest rates to rise. And you would hope that they can rise without too much damage. So the question is, are interest rates going to go up and it's going to be okay? Or are interest rates going up as quickly as they are? Is it going to cause some kind of big problem? We don't know the answer yet. But, I mean, one sign is that the stock market has been holding on. So that says that we might get through this and we might just be in the middle of a kind of normal economy.
1: We're speaking with Rick Newman. He's founder of the Pinpoint Press, and he's written a piece called "Why Soaring Rates Aren't a Problem Yet." Talk about kind of knowing when you're near the danger zone or in it.
2: Yeah, this gets a little technical, but we just talked about how quickly interest rates have gone up, but interest rates are not high by historical standards. They're just higher than they have been for the last, let's call it 18 years or so. For the last 18 years, we've had unusually low interest rates, and that's because of Federal Reserve monetary stimulus that began during the Great Recession in 2008 and 2009. And since then, interest rates have stayed lower than average. But let's go to the mortgage rate. It's about 7.3% now. The historical average is around 7.5. So in itself, that's not terrible where mortgage rates are. So economists have been saying, here's how to watch when we're in a problem, when we might have a problem. So if the nominal growth rate of the economy, which is just GDP growth not adjusted for inflation, is higher than the 10-year interest rate, we're probably okay. And that's the zone we're in right now. So the economy not adjusted for inflation, it is growing at about 6.3%, and the 10-year treasury rate is about 5.3%. So that, if you look at historical patterns going back 50 years or longer, that's normal. The problem would come if that 10-year treasury rate gets above the nominal growth rate of the economy. That would tell you that bond buyers and investors in general see some kind of shock coming or some kind of big problem, such as a liquidity freeze up in the financial system, something we saw with the mortgage crisis in 2008. We're not seeing that. So it's uncomfortable for people who have to borrow money and pay more than they did just 6 months ago. But like I said before, we might be okay.
1: Thanks, Rick. Rick Newman, founder of The Pinpoint Press. Hey, if you've missed anything from today's show, you can always catch a podcast. It's available every day on Apple, Google, Spotify, or wherever you get your podcasts. 20 minutes now in front of the hour on This Morning, America's First News. Coming up next, the airline passenger in Florida who smuggled quite the surprise in his pants.
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0: Thanks for spending time with us. Welcome into Friday Eve. It is time now for the Mic Drop with this morning's Mike Gavin.
1: Good morning. Well, we have a couple of good old-fashioned dumb criminal stories to talk about today. Let's start in Florida, where another airline passenger has been busted for trying to smuggle wildlife in their pants. Fox News says U.S. Customs officers at Miami International Airport spotted what court documents described as an unexplained bulge around a passenger's waist and pelvic area after he arrived on a flight from Havana, Cuba. A closer inspection allegedly uncovered 10 live birds concealed beneath the traveler's clothing. The six clear cylinders containing the birds were allegedly wrapped in tape and tucked inside black pockets sewn into his underwear. When questioned about the birds, the man allegedly told authorities that they were for his personal use. He then, perhaps wisely, invoked his right to remain silent.
0: Unlike the birds. Who might have been chirping away, right? They did remain silent.
1: That's the amazing part, but I guess in these containers, I mean, I don't even want to think about how, you know, tightly they must have been squished in there.
0: Yeah.
1: You know, and couldn't be heard, because they were in these containers.
0: So this unexplained bulge around his waist and pelvic area, just not from like a lot of beer and pretzels on the flight, apparently.
1: Yeah, it would appear not.
0: Birds.
1: Yeah, now he didn't have snakes. We know that one guy who had snakes down his underwear that one time. That was lots of fun. No, this was birds this time.
0: Mm. And I wonder, like, what that's like. Like, does it tickle? Like, when you're stuffing a bird into your pants?
1: Yeah.
0: You know what I mean? Like, how uncomfortable is that? And then there to sit on the... Well, so you're in Cuba, and you have to go through whatever their version of TSA is there, if they have something.
1: Yes.
0: You say you got to sit around and wait for your flight. Then you're on the flight. Yikes.
1: As in your flight gets delayed or something, or you're sitting on the tarmac, with the birds in your pants.
0: Yeah.
1: Like, come on, can we get this show on the road here?
0: Seems like a lot could go wrong with bird smuggling for your personal
1: use. And then after all that, you make it to America.
0: Yeah,
1: And then you get busted at customs anyway. So it doesn't, it doesn't seem worth it.
0: Yeah. What are they doing in Cuba, by the way, that they miss this bulge?
1: Like I said, I don't know if the TSA is that stringent there. And on the surface, everything about this burglary in Arizona was going pretty well. The thieves managed to break through windows and quickly steal a bunch of boxes, which looked to contain Mac mini computers, each of which could retail for between $900 and $2,000. There's just one problem. The boxes were empty. Surveillance video shows the attempted crime where a man and at least one accomplice break into a Tempe tech company at 2 a.m. and scoop up the empty boxes while the actual computers sat nearby untouched. An employee at the company interviewed by Fox News called the burglars low IQ. Commenters joked that these thieves were definitely not thinking outside the box.
0: Aha.
1: Yeah, you get
0: very
1: it.
0: Very clever.
1: See what they did there.
0: This guy, he's watching this guy through the window just made it. He looked like he was almost like counting the money he was about to make by stealing all these boxes.
1: Yeah, yeah.
0: He was kind of sitting. He was sitting down and reaching in with his forearm, just sort of scooping them all into whatever container he had outside the window that we couldn't see
1: because
0: it was dark. And it just looked like he's thinking, yep, $900 more, another $900, and just to find out that the boxes are empty.
1: And never noticed that these boxes were obviously light.
0: Yeah.
1: They contained nothing but air.
0: Right.
1: And that didn't seem to faze these folks whatsoever. Also wasn't wearing a mask of any kind, so was, of course, seen on the surveillance video pretty easily there. So I don't suspect he's going to be on the lam for very long.
0: I think the description is for these guys being low IQ is kind.
1: Yes.
0: A very kind way to describe it.
1: Say so.
0: 13 minutes now in front of the hour on This Morning, America's First News. 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
1: 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USA Today says to find the best quality gas in your area, look for what's called top-tier certification. Many gas station brands get their fuel reviewed and tested by Top Tier, a company endorsed by AAA, which rates fuel quality for gasoline and diesel engines. Some brands are well known for having top-tier fuel with a lot of detergents like Shell, Citgo, Costco, Mobil, Marathon, Exxon. Stations generally display a top-tier sticker on their pumps when they're approved, and just because it's top-tier doesn't mean it's more expensive. And USA Today says the benefits of using high-quality gas will result in fewer potential engine issues down the line than if lower-end fuel is constantly used. 8 minutes now in front of the hour on This Morning. Once again, here's Nicole Murray.
0: And now, the three big things you need to know. Number one.
2: Hurricane Isaias has strengthened from a tropical storm and is expected to make landfall along the Gulf Coast as early as tomorrow evening. Tom Tyler is the director of the Emergency Management Agency in Alabama.
3: Definitely want to have 1 gallon of drinking water per person per day, in addition to your shelf-stable foods, flashlights, batteries, recommend not

0: seven men named in the lawsuit filed by a former Cornell University student who alleges that she was sexually assaulted by at an on-campus fraternity house has filed a petition to block New York Attorney General Letitia James' appointment as special prosecutor in the case. Andrew Miltenberg, who is the attorney for Giglio Lopes.
1: There was no evidence whatsoever that Giglio had non-consensual sex.
0: In other news, President Trump has doubled down on his comments suggesting Iran could hit Los Angeles and San Diego during a Texas rally, adding that the U.S. would not let that scenario happen.
2: Let them hit Los Angeles and you want to see some bad things happen. You want to see a country that would be in free fall. We're not going to let that happen. We protect our cities. We protect our country. We're not letting that happen.
0: And finally, a new survey says that 53% of adults between 18 and 34 years old have chosen a fitness or wellness experience over drinks or nightlife.
3: Boring.
0: So boring.
3: Don't call us.
0: For real.
3: Yeah, you gotta listen, you go get your little spa thing or massage or whatever you're doing there. I'll see you at the bar afterwards.
0: What I don't get is why does one negate the other? Like, you can go work out, then go get a few drinks and still be home by 9 or 10 p.m.
3: Hey, okay, Nicole, I like this.
0: Right?
3: Yeah.
0: Compromise.
3: Yeah.
0: Sort of.
3: And just undo everything you did. Like, you go your little fitness thing and then eat and drink all those calories back.
0: Right, exactly.
3: Right. Compromise. 6 minutes in front of the hour.
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knew she was adopted. She also knew she had a younger sister, but because her sister's adoption was closed, Samantha had no idea how she could find her. Then during a softball tournament in Montana, Samantha was in the middle of a game when one of her teammates pointed out a player on the opposing team who looked a lot like Samantha. The next time that the teams crossed paths, Samantha was playing right field when the girl, Kyan Dean, was sitting in the stands with her family. Samantha could hear her mother talking to Kyan's mother about the details they knew about the girl's biological family. Everything lined up. The sisters now attend college in different states, but they stay in touch and hope to spend more time together. Samantha and Kyan were adopted as babies and grew up in Montana, but their families lived about 400 miles apart. For Nicole Murray and Mike Gavin, I'm Gordon Deal. Thanks for listening to This Morning, America's First News.

Thanks for being with us. Two girls playing on opposite softball teams in Montana. Notice they look remarkably alike. They ultimately learned they were sisters. 19-year-old Samantha Rensvold always

0: Beneath Nebraska skies, the crisp autumn air awakens something inside you. 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

0: injection was lethal. I'm Dave Anthony, Fox News. Texas puts a convicted murderer to death, Jamal Howard, in the first execution in the U.S. since the botched one that Krista Pike survived in Tennessee last week.
1: He was convicted of killing Vicky Swardout in a 2000 store robbery caught on surveillance video. Earlier Wednesday, Howard's attorneys unsuccessfully sought to block the execution, arguing he was intellectually disabled and that he faced the same risks as Pike because both states use pentobarbital for lethal injections.
0: That's Fox's Tom Rigotti. Now, Krista Pike remains shackled to a hospital bed. Her attorney says they thought she was brain dead, but instead stunned everyone waking up on Tuesday.
2: The first thing she said was, "Where am I and who are you?"
0: Randy Spivey tells reporters,
2: "I think she is angry and confused about everything right now."
0: Spivey says Pike has pneumonia and injuries to her arms. A judge has ordered evidence from the death chamber preserved in the state's investigation into what went wrong and why she survived two injections. Pike was sent to death row for torturing and murdering classmate Colleen Slemmer in 1995. President Trump back in Texas last night campaigning for Republicans, including Ken Paxton, who's in a close Senate race with Democrat James Tallarico.
3: A vote for Tallarico is a vote to turn Texas into a dirty, failing, crime-ridden third world dumping ground.
0: Democrats are making affordability a big issue, trying to win control of Congress, blaming Trump policies and the Iran conflict. And the president said this about that.
3: When that war ends, it's going to be very soon. They're a failed nation.
0: We have the first hurricane in the Atlantic this season, and Isaiah is still strengthening in the Gulf, forecast to hit the Gulf Coast from Florida's Panhandle to Alabama to Mississippi tomorrow night into Saturday. It would be the first hurricane to make landfall in the U.S. since Milton 2 years ago. 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
0: This is a big day for American troops aboard the USS Abraham Lincoln. They'll finally return home to their port in San Diego after spending a long time at sea, playing a big role in the Iran conflict. And on their way home yesterday, they got a visit from War Secretary Pete Hegseth.
7: The deployment included a record 260 days at sea without making a port visit.
8: What the USS Abraham Lincoln carrier strike group did, no other carrier strike group has ever done.
7: Hegseth cited some of the incredible statistics compiled by the group.
8: 10,000 sorties, 23,000 combat flight hours, almost 4,000 combat sorties, 1.5 million pounds of ordnance dropped on the enemy.
7: The Lincoln's record-setting deployment was plagued by reports of supply chain problems and mental health struggles among the crew, including suicide attempts. Kevin Uretsky, Fox News.
0: A sailor in the British Navy is under arrest. Teddy Young, charged with trying to secretly give information to a foreign power, which country he tried to help, has not been named. On Wall Street, more selling is brewing. Dow futures are down more than 400 points the day after the Dow dropped 341, while the NASDAQ and the S&P 500 fell from their record highs. In the baseball playoffs, three more teams are out.
9: He struck them out! And baseball's best team takes its step to the Final Four.
0: The Milwaukee Brewers beat the San Diego Padres 3-1 on FS1 to advance to the National League Championship Series. The Brewers will play the Los Angeles Dodgers. The two-time defending World Series champions eliminated the Atlanta Braves 4-1. The Tampa Bay Rays knocked out the Yankees in New York with a 4-3 win to move on to the ALCS. Cleveland beat Chicago 9-0.
5: The 880 Weather Watch for South Central Nebraska and North Central Kansas calls for clear to partly cloudy skies and fairly light winds overnight. Lows will be in the 50s across the region. Thursday, mostly sunny. Highs range from the upper 70s to near 80 in parts of Nebraska to submit to upper 80s in parts of North Central Kansas. Thursday night, clear. Lows range from the upper 50s in Nebraska to some low to mid 60s in parts of Kansas. Friday, lots more sunshine. Everybody should get well into the 80s for high temperatures. And then Friday night, clear and lows get down into the low 60s in most areas. From the 880 Weather Center, I'm meteorologist Phil Jensko. For more, check KRVN.com. Right now it's 48.
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1: Gulf Coast on notice. Good morning, I'm Gordon Deal, along with Nicole Murray. On this Thursday, October 8th, glad you could join us. Here's what's up this hour.
2: Hurricane Isaias has teed up Florida's panhandle, Alabama, and Mississippi for landfall late tomorrow or Saturday.
1: The Tennessee death row inmate who survived her execution has pneumonia and a blood clot. We'll have the latest.
2: The FBI has arrested an 18-year-old Minnesota man for plotting a mass shooting at the Mall of America. Here are his motives.
1: And efforts to safely reduce all those beeps that you hear in a hospital room.
3: And now they're sort of looking at some new approaches, and AI is coming into this a little bit. They're looking at different things they can do to either, you know, make the alarm smarter, less annoying, and also developing these early warning systems. So maybe they'll say that the patient is deteriorating before the alarm goes off so they can do something about it.
1: Laura Landreau with the Wall Street Journal on ways to reduce what's called alarm fatigue in hospitals. The first hurricane of the Atlantic season is expected to make landfall along the Gulf Coast this weekend. Hurricane Isaias graduated from a tropical storm late last evening and is threatening parts of Mississippi, Alabama, and the western part of the Florida Panhandle. A hurricane warning was issued yesterday for the northern Gulf Coast from Ocean Springs, Mississippi, across Alabama to Florida's Bay and Gulf County line. Florida declared a state of emergency for more than two dozen counties, and Alabama issued a state of emergency for 40. Michael Brennan is director of the National Hurricane Center.
4: Everywhere from the mouth of the Mississippi River to Yankeetown, Florida has the potential for life-threatening storm surge inundation. We're most concerned about portions of the Mississippi, Alabama, and western Florida panhandle coast, where we could see inundation up to 7 feet above ground level.
1: Forecasters said they expected Hurricane Isaias to make landfall late tomorrow or early Saturday. The arrival of Isaias marked the latest date in 121 years for the Atlantic season's first hurricane to develop. An Atlantic hurricane season typically produces, on average, 14 named storms. Attorneys for the death row inmate who survived an execution in Tennessee say Krista Pike reportedly asked, "Where am I?" after regaining consciousness in a hospital. The botched lethal injection last Wednesday left her critically injured and temporarily on a ventilator. The 50-year-old continues to receive medical care after she was given two lethal doses of pentobarbital at a prison in Nashville. Randy Spivey, one of her lawyers, said Pike was believed to have been brain dead and that she was going to be taken off her life support on Tuesday when, to the shock of everyone, she woke up and started talking.
5: She is not able to swallow yet, so she has not eaten. She cannot move either of her arms. Both of her arms and hands are tremendously swollen, and we do not know what, if any, function she will regain in her arms.
1: Pike remains hospitalized and shackled to her bed. She has pneumonia and a blood clot. Meanwhile, a judge ordered the state to preserve, quote, anything that was in the actual room during the attempted execution. Federal authorities in Minnesota have arrested an 18-year-old on suspicion that he planned to carry out a terrorist attack at Mall of America in Bloomington. The FBI says Shakedun Mohammed was arrested at gunpoint Tuesday in Richfield during an arranged meeting to buy a rifle. Investigators say he intended to kill as many as 60 people. FBI Minneapolis Special Agent in Charge, Christopher Dotson.
6: According to court documents, Mohammed pledged his allegiance to ISIS leaders and claimed to have joined ISIS over a year ago. Mohammed allegedly sought martyrdom in carrying out his plans to murder innocent civilians.
1: The FBI said agents contacted Mohammed's parents in May of 2025, but they were not cooperative. In the complaint, authorities say Mohammed allegedly expressed his desire to travel to Somalia to join the terrorist group Al-Shabaab and fight on its behalf or commit a mass casualty attack in Minnesota. He was also purportedly inspired in part by last year's deadly anti-Semitic attack at Bondi Beach in Sydney, Australia. Hey, be sure to check out a podcast of today's program, which has stories you won't hear this hour. On the podcast today, an expert explains his level of concern about plague in Russia and what a traveler in Florida had smuggled inside his pants. You can find the podcast on Apple, Google, Spotify, or wherever you get your podcasts. 11 minutes after the hour, on This Morning, America's First News. 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
1: Thanks for spending time with us. Welcome into Thursday. Some Republicans are stepping out of line with the Trump administration's immigration agenda just weeks ahead of the midterm elections, criticizing how the White House has deployed immigration and customs enforcement. Here's Anna Giarratelli, Homeland Security reporter at the Washington Examiner. Anna, what are you hearing?
2: Yeah, we're hearing from a number of Republicans, House and Senate lawmakers, even the former governor of Maine, who's running for Congress, who are concerned about ICE's arresting potentially people who are not criminals, who are in the workforce, and how that's going to impact their constituents, industries in those districts, especially agriculture and livestock.
1: Give some examples, if you would, of lawmakers who've spoken out publicly, because I'm sure this is not something that's easy to do against Trump.
2: No, one of the most prominent ones that Trump has actually responded to was Maria Alvaro Salazar in South Florida. She's a Republican, and Trump had endorsed her just in August, almost the last month. And she released a campaign ad that said Trump's immigration policies have gone too far. And so she's trying to appease her very heavily Hispanic district going into this election. But Trump came out and came out on social media and said that someone needs to replace her. Another incident was in Iowa. Marionette Miller Meeks is privately pushing the head of Homeland Security, Mark Wayne Mullen, to free a person in her district from ICE detention. And then we've seen several other senators. We see Jim Justice came out and said the administration needs to admit they're doing something wrong on deportations. He came out and toned it down, walked it back. He's obviously close to the president as well. And so we've also seen, you know, lawmakers in Kansas, you know, speak out. But what this does is it spells problems for the administration to not have full buy-in or concerns that people are voicing publicly. It really, really undercuts messaging, especially headed into the midterms.
1: Yeah, I was going to say the approach now seems, at least for some lawmakers, that they're going to do anything to win. It's a win at all costs, and it's not something that the president here has embraced.
2: Exactly. And President Trump values loyalty, right? And so to see people turn, even understanding why they're turning, I think is not something that sits well with him. The other thing is that, you know, immigration has been an issue that, if anything, the White House should want to talk about almost 2 years into president's second term. The border is in a state we've never seen before that Republicans would say is very, very positive. So that's not being talked about, though, ironically, because I guess their thinking is if you go into the border, you also hit on immigration and ICE, and they don't want to talk about that because it's a touchy subject, even with Republicans. And so they're just staying away from it all. Which is really, really surprising for me, the credit they could take for turning around the border from, you know, about 2 million illegal crossings or apprehensions by Border Patrol the years under Biden to I think it's about 100,000, 150,000 a year right now, like incredibly low.
1: We're speaking with Anna Giarratelli, Homeland Security reporter at the Washington Examiner. The story is called Trump Faces Growing Republican Criticism Over ICE Weeks Before Midterm Elections. Explain, the angst here for the former governor of Maine, Paul LePage, who's running for Congress, because there's an issue tied to his family, at least indirectly.
2: Yeah, so LePage has a family member. His son's wife's father is, he says, in the country legally and has a work permit. But those two things, a work permit does not equate to being able to be in the country. It's a work permit is given on a temporary, short-term basis so that while you are in the country, you're able to work. And that's not given to all immigrants who were released at the border under Biden. It's just some. And so he's saying that person, that family member, was arrested by ICE, taken into custody, and has authority to be in the country legally. Now, we don't know the details of this case, but having a work permit is not legal permission to be in the country. And so I think that's a general misunderstanding among the public. We see so many immigrants working and such. And yeah, whether working under the table or with a a work document, that doesn't mean they could be in the country to start with. And that is the basis for what ICE responds to. ICE isn't going out there looking at, you know, where people are working. They're looking at simply, do you have permission to be in the country, period.
1: Thanks, Anna. Anna Jaratelli, Homeland Security Reporter at the Washington Examiner. 20 minutes now after the hour on This Morning, America's First News. Here's Nicole Murray.
3: And now, the three big things you need to know. Number one.
4: The Gulf Coast is under high alert as Isaias has strengthened into a hurricane. National Hurricane Center Director Michael Brennan.
5: You can see a life-threatening storm surge inundation along portions of the northern Gulf Coast as Isaias is expected to make landfall as a hurricane late Friday night into early Saturday.
4: Up to 10 inches of rain is expected along areas of the Gulf Coast.
3: Number two.
4: Death row inmate Krista Pike reportedly asked, "Where am I?" after regaining consciousness in a hospital nearly a week after a botched execution in Tennessee left her critically injured and temporarily on a ventilator. Pike's attorney, Randy Spivey, spoke with reporters.
6: The swelling is what I noticed. Like, and her hands looked like if you were to blow up a surgical glove. Like they were. The swelling was extraordinary.
4: Spivey added that Pike was believed to have been brain dead and was set to be taken off her life support on Tuesday before waking up.
3: Number three.
4: President Trump says the U.S. does not believe the reported death of a lab worker from an anti-plague institute in Siberia is related to a bioweapon.
7: We don't think so. We're going to find out soon enough, but we don't think so. And if you listen to them, it's under control, you know.
4: However, Trump acknowledged that Russia has not been forthcoming with information. A Texas man who fatally shot a convenience store clerk has been put to death, becoming the 30th person executed in the U.S. this year. Officials say 46-year-old Jamal Howard, who received a lethal injection, is also the first execution since Tennessee's failed attempt to put Krista Pike to death. A federal judge has ruled that an alleged Chinese agent arrested at Los Angeles International Airport over the weekend will remain in federal custody due to concerns that she is a flight risk. Officials say 34-year-old realtor Wang Ying Zhang offered to post more than $1.2 million in property for her bond. An OkCupid study says that the phrase, "send me a pic," is often the point where a woman loses 80% of her interest in a man.
1: Yeah.
4: Yuppers.
1: Tell us, Nicole.
4: Whether it's a dirty picture or not, this drives me crazy. Yeah. Like, I'm like, why do you need to see a picture right now? Like, let's chit chat. Let's see if there's chemistry. Yeah. Like, I've actually also sent pictures that I've had, and people will be like, well, why aren't you smiling in it? And I'm like, get lost.
1: Wow.
4: Yeah. So, no, don't do it.
1: But butt pics. They also want butt pics.
4: Oh my gosh. Yes. All the time. If people don't stop asking.
1: All the time.
4: All the time.
1: I don't know how you do it. Deal with men. 22 minutes after the hour.
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0: Thanks for being with us. For hospital patients, the incessant beeping and buzzing of alarms can make sleep almost impossible. But all that noise isn't just annoying, it's also potentially dangerous because nurses may experience something called alarm fatigue. Experts are working on better ways. Here's Laura Landreau, contributor to the Wall Street Journal. Laura, what's up here?
1: Well, you know, anyone who's ever been in the hospital is going to be familiar with the fact that the alarms are always going off for something, and oftentimes nobody comes to fix them. Either they're not really important and it's not like you're having a heart attack, but sometimes you are having a heart attack, and the issue of alarm fatigue has been going on for decades, and they've done so many different things to try to fix it. And now they're sort of looking at some new approaches, and AI is coming into this a little bit. They're looking at different things they can do to either, you know, make the alarm smarter, less annoying, and also developing these early warning systems. So maybe they'll say that the patient is deteriorating before the alarm goes off so they can do something about it.
0: Oh, wow. I hadn't considered this alarm fatigue as impacting nurses. I always think, geez, patients, how can these people rest? You're supposed to be resting and recovering in a hospital.
1: Exactly. So after a while, and it isn't just that, you know, they're coming in the middle of the night to do like vital signs checks. But for nurses, it's just it's a constant barrage of alarms and alerts. And at some point they tune them out. This is what studies have shown, that they actually tune them out. And of course, there's the danger that they'll tune the one out that was really important.
0: Yeah. So explore some of these better ways then.
1: Well, the idea of making them a little smarter, you know, they found, like at a children's hospital, where of course it's so important, you've got these infants and teens and kids and in intensive care and cardiac care units, but the alarms were going off all the time in what they consider non-actionable. It was like a brief, self-correcting, clinically unimportant change, like the oxygen went up a little, but then it went down, or it went down a little, and then it went back and corrected itself. But the alarm was still going off. So they figured out a way to, program the monitors with these time delays and conditional triggers, so some monitor readings didn't automatically set off an alarm. And if you gave it the time to correct itself, but a more sustained or serious drop would trigger the alarm sooner. And the idea was, you know, they actually, you know, you have to study these things. Did that work? Didn't it work? And they did find that the changes cut the number of alarms per patient each day by 75% and by 82% in the cardiac unit over a month. Now, you have to remember, that what does that mean in terms of number of alarms? There were 60,000 alarms, and it went down to 26,000 over the period of a month. And they didn't have more emergencies that would have shown, we missed an alarm.
0: Yeah, there's the follow-up question. We're speaking with Laura Landreau, contributor to the Wall Street Journal. The story is called "The Constant Beeps in Hospitals Drive Everyone Crazy. There's a Better Way." I thought it was interesting, too. You also brought up the types of sound can matter here.
1: Right. Well, you've got musicians getting in on this now, and they actually, you have a doctor who's an anesthesiology professor and doctor at Vanderbilt, and another expert at McMaster who's a music cognition researcher, and they apply the principles of music and acoustics, thinking if the alarms weren't so annoying and if they could tell you by the tone and the pitch what was really happening, they'd use musical tones and acoustics to make alarms easier to distinguish and less irritating and more informative.
0: Thanks, Laura. Laura Landreau, contributor to the Wall Street Journal. 30 minutes now after the hour on This Morning, America's First News.

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9: The 880 Weather Watch for South Central Nebraska and North Central Kansas calls for sunny skies today. Highs range from the upper 70s to low 80s in Nebraska to some mid to upper 80s in parts of North Central Kansas. Tonight, clear. Lows range from the upper 50s in Nebraska to some low to mid 60s in parts of North Central Kansas. Friday, lots more sunshine. Everybody warms into the mid to upper 80s for high temperatures. Friday night, clear. Lows fall into the low 60s across the region. And then more of the same to start the upcoming weekend on Saturday. Sunshine and highs in the 80s across the region. From the 880 Weather Center, I'm Phil Jensko. For more, check KRVN.com. Right now it's 48.
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0: Tired of trying to separate fact from fiction? 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
1: Thanks for being with us. Welcome into Thursday, October 8th. Gordon Deal with Nicole Murray. Some of our top stories and headlines. The northern Gulf Coast is being targeted by Hurricane Isaias for tomorrow or Saturday. An 18-year-old arrested for plotting a mass shooting at the Mall of America in Minnesota. Tennessee death row inmate Krista Pike has a blood clot and pneumonia after her botched execution. Wall Street Journal says Kimberly Guilfoyle pressed a Trump donor to pay her $100,000 Amex bill as she prepped for her congressional hearing to be ambassador to Greece. And the strangers who helped a Kansas man repair his storm-damaged home. That story in about 20 minutes. AAA says the average price nationally for gas is $4.36 a gallon this morning. Meanwhile, can presidents influence gas prices? Most economists will tell you no. But new research from Georgia Tech economists calls that assumption into question. Here's Dylan Brewer, associate professor of economics at Georgia Tech. Dylan, what did your team do?
2: What we actually did was we looked at expert consensus as to whether the president can influence gas prices versus what the general public thinks. So we conducted a survey of energy experts, both academics and people in the energy industry, and asked them just how much influence do you think that the president has over the retail price of gasoline and diesel. We asked the same thing to a representative sample of normal Americans. And what you may be surprised to find is that experts are much more skeptical that the president has much control over the retail price of gasoline and diesel relative to the general public.
1: Okay. So I think the general consensus is, at least from economists, is that oil is a global market product and presidents would have very little influence over it, despite what they might say, which I guess could be a factor.
2: Exactly. And so that's what motivated us to do this research. And actually, I came in with that same perspective. I thought, you know, this is a huge global commodity that, you know, there's not much that even the U.S. president can do to affect the price of gasoline. So that was kind of my perspective going into it. We surveyed the experts. They agreed with me. And then we went and started looking at the data on gasoline prices. And I have to say that I was actually pretty surprised at what we ended up finding when we compared prices across different presidential regimes. And then once we went in and started reading the actual economics literature on it, we also were surprised to find that other people had demonstrated that the president can have an influence through things like strategic petroleum reserve releases.
1: Yeah, which generally speaking were only a temporary impact, right? But you counted that? Like if you were to tap the SPR?
2: Yeah, it is a temporary impact. And once you purchase more reserves to replace what you've done, you will have the countervailing effect of raising prices later. So it is a temporary impact. But, you know, that was kind of the first sign that maybe the expert consensus was a little bit overconfident because there is peer-reviewed research showing that this is one way that the president can impact gas prices. There are estimates of this thing. We know it, how it works. And so then we started, the more that we dug in, the more that we actually became convinced that, you know, there are things that the president can do to affect fuel prices. And moreover, at least our confidence as experts, we should be a little bit more humble and careful in how we, you know, how we communicate that.
1: All right. We're speaking with Dylan Brewer, associate professor of economics at Georgia Tech. They've taken a look at whether or not presidents can influence gas prices. Also, I guess maybe it's a question of directly versus indirectly influencing, right? I mean, the price of oil slash gas was certainly influenced by the U.S. and Israeli war with Iran.
2: Absolutely. Yes.
1: So I guess my question is that a president influencing the price of gas, or is it the closure of the Strait of Hormuz and the supply chain problem?
2: Yeah, I think that that is a great question. So we actually started this project before that happened. And before the war with Iran, there was a lot of pushback against our paper. And sort of very suddenly, I think people started to come around to the idea that at least this is not a settled question, which is how I think economists were treating it. We're not claiming that we have demonstrated any sort of a link between a particular president's actions and gas prices. We're just saying that we need to be a little bit more circumspect. As far as, you know, whether this war was the direct result of the president's actions, I think probably most people would say that there was, you know, that this was the proximate cause of presidential decision making.
1: Yeah.
2: I think that you could also say this was a long time coming, and that maybe this would have happened no matter who was in office.
1: Thanks, Dylan. Dylan Brewer, Associate Professor of Economics at Georgia Tech. 20 minutes now in front of the hour on This Morning, America's First News. Coming up next, the influencer busted for cheating during a marathon.
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0: Thanks for spending time with us. Welcome into Friday Eve. It is time now for the mic drop with this morning's Mike Gavin.
1: Good morning. Well, you know, it's almost time to buy your Halloween candy. And if you decide to go the Reese's route this year, you might notice something a little different on the packaging. The Reese's Peanut Butter Pumpkins have a new disclaimer, which reads, "Carving not on actual product. This replaces the previous disclaimer, which read, "Decorating suggestion." Now, you might remember that Hershey was sued by four Florida residents 2 years ago, alleging that the company engaged in false advertising over the picture of a peanut butter pumpkin on the packaging. On the wrapper, the pumpkins appear to be festively carved up like jack-o'-lanterns, while in reality, the candy's more like a pumpkin-shaped blob. The case was dismissed in September, with the judge writing that the only injury the plaintiffs experienced was their subjective disappointment.
0: Ah, you can't sue just because you're unhappy.
1: I guess not, but it still did make them change the disclaimer, though, because I guess they don't want to get sued again.
0: Yeah, I can understand that. So it's carving not
1: on actual product. Yeah. So, but I don't know. I mean, I know why they would do it, but it is misleading. I'm not going to sue them over this, but it is a little bit misleading to have that on your packaging and have it look nothing like that when you open the wrapper up.
0: I can understand that. I can understand the subjective disappointment.
1: Yes.
0: But like you, I'm not going to court over it.
1: Yeah.
0: Maybe I just don't buy the product again.
1: That's how you vote in these situations,
0: right?
1: You just don't buy it anymore.
0: Money talks.
1: Right.
0: Especially around Halloween candy.
1: I mean, come on. We can't get AI to make us a jack-o'-lantern looking pumpkin at this point.
0: Right. That's why
1: you know we should be able to figure this out, Hershey, at this point.
0: I'll stand by this. Just stick with candy corn.
1: Oh, come on.
0: You know what you're getting.
1: Yeah, you do.
0: Picture matches the product.
1: Talk about not buying. Talk about voting with your dollars on that one. And it's truly an accomplishment to finish a marathon as long as you actually run the thing. That was not the case for one Chinese fitness influencer who is now in hot water. The 30-year-old finished the Berlin Marathon on September 27th in a personal best time of just under 4 hours and 54 minutes. Problem is, she was spotted riding part of the marathon on the back of a bike. The pics of her on the bike were backed up by her split times, which show her traveling much faster during her time on the bike than when her feet were on the pavement. The cheater, who has over 500,000 social media followers, posted an apology saying her shortcut was disrespectful to the spirit of the marathon.
0: Yeah.
1: The fallout is hurting her wallet as well. Sportswear brand Brooks China has dropped her as a sponsor.
0: Yeah, good.
1: Disrespectful to the spirit of the marathon.
0: Yeah. Not the marathon itself.
1: No, just not the marathon. The spirit of it. Like, look, I understand. You know, this might normally be cool, but I didn't want to break the spirit of the marathon.
0: Right. And not the other runners.
1: Yeah,
0: or the sponsors or the organizers. Just the spirit of the marathon.
1: Look, I mean, if you or I did this, it would be bad enough. But a fitness influencer who obviously makes money from being fit and posting all kinds of videos about it, that's where the real rub is here.
0: Right. And you have 4 hours and 54 minutes?
1: Yeah. Which isn't even that fast.
0: That's
1: right?
0: What I mean. Like, on a bike?
1: Yeah. I mean, like you said, I did a half marathon once in around 2 hours. So, I mean, I could probably do a four. I mean, not anymore, but back in the day, I could do probably a 4 hour, 54 minute marathon.
0: Yeah. I mean, you could improve that time enough if you're cheating without seeing, like, wow, I was this close to winning it.
1: Yep.
0: You know, I don't know.
1: Where are my sponsors?
0: What is the deal here? Thank you, Mike. 13 minutes in front of the hour. 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
2: 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And we'll go in-depth at the 419 report. 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
1: Hey, glad you're with us. With gas prices high and little relief in sight, drivers can at least try to make sure they're getting the best fuel for their money. Some stations have higher quality gas than others because of detergents in their fuel that clean the injectors and other fuel system components. USA Today says to find the best quality gas in your area, look for what's called top-tier certification. Many gas station brands get their fuel reviewed and tested by Top Tier. That's a company endorsed by AAA, which rates fuel quality for gasoline and diesel engines. Some brands are well known for having top-tier fuel with lots of detergents like Shell, Citgo, Costco, Mobil, Marathon, and Exxon. Stations generally display a top-tier sticker on their pumps when they're approved. And just because it's top-tier doesn't mean it's more expensive. 8 minutes now in front of the hour on This Morning. Once again, here's Nicole Murray.
2: And now, the three big things you need to know. Number one.
3: Hurricane Isaias has strengthened from a tropical storm and is expected to make landfall along the Gulf Coast as early as tomorrow evening. Tom Tyler is the director of the Emergency Management Agency in Alabama.
4: Our major concern is going to be, of course, the wind, storm surge, life-threatening storm surge, which what we're expecting is between 5 to 7 feet is the current prediction right now for all areas along the Alabama Gulf Coast.
3: Officials say the storm has maximum sustained winds of 75 miles per hour.
2: Number two.
3: The FBI has arrested an 18-year-old man who had been plotting to carry out a mass shooting at the Mall of America near Minneapolis in the name of ISIS. Attorney Daniel Rosen commending law enforcement.
5: Here, because of their vigilance and diligence, they were able to detect a threat and disrupt it before the defendant carried out his intention to kill, in his words, maybe 30 to 60 people.
3: Officials say Sheikh Dune Mohammed was arrested at gunpoint yesterday during an arranged meeting to buy an assault rifle from an undercover FBI agent.
2: Number three.
3: One of the seven men named in the

0: off a New York City balcony yesterday. Police did not release suspect information and said that so far no arrests have been made. The USS Abraham Lincoln aircraft carrier will return home to San Diego today. Sailors attempted to commit suicide during the Lincoln's deployment. The New York Post reports that Generation Z freshmen have already decided to abandon their college campuses, head back home with mom and dad, and to take classes online.
1: What happened here?
0: I don't know. Isn't like the social aspect of living in a dorm, isn't that the best part of college?
1: It was for me.
0: I know. That's where you meet. Like most of my best friends to this day are people I met in dorms freshman year.
1: Yeah. I don't understand that.
0: Can't relate.
1: Good luck. 6 minutes now in front of the hour.
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Thanks for being with us. After a storm dumped a silver maple tree down through the roof of his home in eastern Kansas, resident Gilbert Kirk told local news that he wasn't looking for a miracle or an insurance handout. He just wanted a tarp. Last Friday, a stranger arrived at Kirk's debris-laden front lawn in Wyandotte County and said he'd be back in 30 minutes with a tarp, some lumber, and a crew to cover up the gash in Kirk's house. KCTV 5 television says Kirk now has a cover over his home after weeks of exposure to open sky. He said he's still hoping for additional help to finish the work and move back inside. When the storm arrived, the 71-year-old and his dog Beetle were trapped under the collapsed roof for hours. Now, for the first time in weeks, they have a new roof over their heads. And with the help from a small arsenal of stand-up fans, the man has the semblance of a home again. That'll do it for this hour. For Nicole Murray and Mike Gavin, I'm Gordon Deal. Thanks for listening to This Morning, America's first.

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4: He did not survive. I'm Dave Anthony, Fox News. Jamal Howard, a convicted killer in a 2000 murder, was put to death last night in the first execution in the U.S. since the botched one.
5: Unlike Tennessee, the one here in Texas went off without a hitch. Howard profusely apologized and sought forgiveness from relatives of his victim. He also expressed love and thanked members of his own family who were watching through a window a few feet from him.
4: The Associated Press's Michael Grochek witnessed the lethal injection using the same drug that did not kill Krista Pike last week. Howard's lawyers tried but failed to get a court to block the execution because of what happened to Pike. She's still shackled to a hospital bed in Tennessee.
6: On Monday night, it was our understanding that Krista was brain dead and that life support would be removed the next day.
4: But her attorney, Randy Spivey, says she stunned everyone waking up and is now angry and confused and not in good shape.
6: She has a blood clot in one of her arms. She has pneumonia.
4: A judge has ordered evidence from the death chamber preserved in the state's investigation into what went wrong and why she survived. Pike was condemned to die for torturing and murdering a classmate in 1995. President Trump rallied for Republicans last night in Texas, one of six states with Senate races considered too close to call in the November elections, taking wipes a Democrat James Tallarico.
7: And a vote for Ken Paxton is a vote to save Texas and defend everything that made Texas great.
4: The president also again said he thinks the Iran conflict will end soon. They're prepping for a storm on the Gulf Coast. Isaias, the first hurricane in the Atlantic this season, forecast to strengthen and hit from Florida's panhandle to Alabama to Mississippi tomorrow night into Saturday.
8: We haven't had a landfalling hurricane in the U.S. for 2 years. In fact, the landfall of Isaias will be 2 years to the date that we were hit by Hurricane Milton back in 2024.
4: That's Fox Weather's Britta Merwin. 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
4: There's news out of Britain this morning. Another of the suspects in the suspected terror plot near an airbase the U.S. operates has been released on bail. There are seven suspects in all. American warplanes stationed there have been flown out of that base. An 18-year-old is jailed in Minnesota. Sheikhtoon Abdullahi is accused of plotting a terror attack later this month at the Mall of America.
14: Authorities saying the suspect was an ISIS sympathizer whose parents are naturalized U.S. citizens from Somalia. Messages from from the suspect show his urge to travel to Somalia and join a foreign terrorist organization to fight on its behalf. But in July 2026, he said he didn't have enough money to travel there, so he changed his plans to allegedly decide to carry out a mass casualty attack in Minnesota using firearms for, quote, the sake of Allah only. Authorities say he was targeting the Mall of America because he believed the owners were Jewish and he hoped to kill between 30 and 60 people.
4: That's Fox's Chanley Painter. On Wall Street, a big sell-off looms. Dow futures down almost 500 points. The day after the Dow dropped 341 and the NASDAQ and the S&P 500 fell from their record highs. In the baseball playoffs, three more teams knocked out.
3: A home run robbery in San Diego.
15: Takes a swing, sends it out to center. Mitchell back at the wall.
3: Milwaukee's Garrett Mitchell robbing Manny Machado of a game-tying home run in the eighth inning on FS1 to seal the Brewers' 3-1 victory over the Padres. That sets up a rematch in the National League Championship Series with the Dodgers. L.A. downing the Braves in Atlanta 4-1. In the American League, the Rays complete the sweep of the Yankees, winning 4-3 in the Bronx, and the Guardians staving off elimination on the south side of Chicago with a 9-3 win over the White Sox. Frank Lanza, Fox News.
4: Cleveland and Chicago play again tonight. Tampa Bay awaits that series winner. I'm Dave Anthony, and this is Fox News.
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16: Good morning to you. It is a Thursday. Thank you so much for being aboard today as we move through another day, copy and paste sort of day from what we had yesterday. Got warm yesterday again. And have you guys noticed the biting gnats? Have you been around these little turkeys? This week, they have you go outside and they are on the attack this week. And I'm not a fan. So not only was it a little bit warmer than I felt like it should be, we had the biting gnats. And I'm hoping, because there just wasn't any breeze yesterday, hardly, and so we need to move on from that. Not a lot of breeze today either. That could change a little bit, at least tomorrow. Let's take a look at the forecast for central Nebraska. Thursday, sunny, highs around 80, southeast winds at around 10, shifting to the south in the afternoon. Thursday night, clear, lows in the mid-50s, south winds at about 10 with gusts to around 20. For Friday, sunny, highs in the mid-80s, south winds at 10 to 15 with gusts to around 30. That might keep the gnats away. Friday night, clear, breezy, lows in the lower 60s, south winds at 15 to 25, gusting to 35. Saturday, sunny, highs in the lower 80s. Saturday night, clear, lows in the lower 60s. And for Sunday, partly cloudy, highs in the upper 70s. Sunday night, mostly clear, lows in the lower 50s. Monday, we'll start to see a chance. It looks like Monday night, probably the better chance going to show up midweek, but there is a 20% chance of showers Monday night. So if you're working out there harvesting, that's when we'll start to kind of talk about things. We're still a little ways away. Looks like if we were to look in the crystal ball right now, it would probably be Wednesday that the best chance, but it starts to show up a little bit on Monday. For northwest and north central Kansas, sunny today, highs in the mid-80s, south winds at 5 to 15 miles an hour. Tonight, clear, lows in the mid-50s, south winds at 10 to 15. Friday, sunny, highs in the mid-80s. Friday night, clear, breezy with lows around 60. Saturday, sunny and breezy with highs in the mid-80s, south winds at 15 to 25 miles an hour. Finally, for northeast Colorado today, sunny, highs in the mid to upper 80s. Thursday night, clear, lows in the low to mid 50s. Friday, sunny, highs in the upper 80s. Southwest winds at 10 to 15. Friday night, clear, lows in the 50s. For Saturday, looking like sunny, highs in the mid 80s. And Saturday night and Sunday, partly cloudy, lows in the mid to upper 50s, highs near 80 degrees. Right now we are at 57 degrees here at the Lexington studios of KRVN, 54 in Kearney. It's 53 in McCook.
18: Good morning. I'm Chad Moyer. 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The soybean futures market gave back some of Tuesday's gains Wednesday, while the wheat gave up all of its gains and then some yesterday. On again, off again optimism about a Black Sea ceasefire returned yesterday. Traders have plenty to consider this week, starting with today's fresh look at export sales. Rain chances are increasing for the Corn Belt with a tropical storm. Also positioning ahead of tomorrow's WASDE report is underway. Harvest reports are surprisingly high in parts of the Midwest, while others are reporting quality issues. U.S. ethanol production rose to 310 million gallons last week, up from the prior week. Margins jumped on higher ethanol and lower corn prices. For the Midwest harvest, the seven-day forecast calls for mostly dry conditions. Scattered rain and above normal temperatures, the main features. Plenty of rainfall will occur in central and eastern Brazil through mid-month. That'll improve soil conditions there. Crude oil prices jumped 4% early this morning amid Middle East supply concerns and more attacks on shipping in the Gulf and the Strait of Hormuz. Now, here in the overnight session in the EECBOT, we are trading mixed this morning in the grains. December corn up a penny at 503, March up one at 518. November soybeans are down 2 3/4, 1294 3/4. January down 2.5 at 1312. December bean oil up 55. December soybean meal down 330 a ton. December Kansas City wheat is up 1.5, 740. March is up 1.5 at 753.5. 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
21: With today's agriculture news on the Rural Radio Network, I'm Alex Makavica. Good morning. Nebraska farmers could get up to $23,000 through a new state program that's aimed at helping them invest in technology and practices that improve water management, nutrient efficiency, and soil health. The program is called the One Red Ag Data Bank and Grants Program. It's being rolled out by the Nebraska Department of Water, Energy, and Environment in partnership with the state's natural resources districts. Jesse Bradley is the department director.
0: We've, as a team at the department, been working on this for well over a year.
21: Farmers who participate in the Ag Data Bank can receive $2,000 initially for sharing required farm data, followed by $1,000 for each additional year of participation. Then they can also receive grants for eligible equipment and technology, with funding based in part on enrolled acres and water measurement. Bradley says those grants can cover the full eligible cost up to the farmer's approved award.
0: You know, these incentives we're talking about, those are 100% reimbursements to producers. These aren't 50-50 cost shares. We're really trying to de-risk any concerns there about bringing those practices on farm. We're trying to highlight those practices that we believe are the win-win, you know, that help with resource management, increase on-farm profitability, and we're trying to meet, you know, the producers where they're at, the farmers where they're at.
21: Through the One Red program, a farmer could receive up to $17,000 on a dryland operation or up to $23,000 on an irrigated operation. Eligible producers can enroll up to 1,000 acres. The program, intended to work alongside other conservation programs, initial enrollment is expected to begin after the 2026 harvest, with grant opportunities expected to follow after the first of the year. More details at ruralradionetwork.com.
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0: It is the 8th day of October. Good morning. So, what do we got tonight? Today, what are we looking at here? Let's see. It is National Fluffernutter Day. What you say? Well, it's a sandwich. Kinda. Sorta. It's one of those things that you eat and really you need to take a shower afterwards because it's like really sticky. So 1917, a genius by the name of Archibald Query of Somerville, Massachusetts, invented a sweet marshmallow-like spread called marshmallow cream. Spelled it very pretentiously with a C-R-E-M-E, of course. Before that, in 1913, during World War I, Emma and Emery Curtis of Melrose, Massachusetts, Massachusetts apparently being the capital of marshmallows, invented snowflake marshmallow cream, also pretentiously spelled with an E at the end. And then they published a recipe for peanut butter and marshmallow cream sandwiches, the earliest known example of a fluffernutter. 1920, tried to rename it to Marshmallow Fluff. Over 100 years later, they continue to sell it under the name today, Marshmallow Cream. So, beyond the history of the fluffernutter, the culinary side of this remarkable combination of sweet and nutty interests us too by layering all the creamy goodness of marshmallow cream and peanut butter between toasted bread. Some kitchen experts take perfection to the limits. There are folks that will put bacon on this. Bananas. Whew. Could maybe put it on a pretzel bun. So I don't know about any of that, but I can't say that I've ever had a fluffernutter. So what else? National Hero Day, not the hero sandwich, but the folks that are the true heroes, the firemen, the service people, the first responders, nurses especially. So we think of them today. Now it's National Hero Day. It's National Pierogi Day. If you haven't had pierogies, I had not had those, and when I was teaching, some folks brought me some that I had, and it's really good. Now, pierogi, interestingly, is a plural form of word that means little ears. For centuries, it has been a big part of the Polish cuisine. Pierogies are dumplings of unleavened dough and filled with potatoes, cheese, even fruit. They're boiled and then pan-fried in butter to give them a delicious finish. So, you could put mashed potatoes in there, potatoes and cheese. You could put cabbage, sauerkraut, mushrooms, spinach or fruit. So, very diverse, very versatile. The pierogi is. So National Pierogi Day, American Touch Tag Day. Just kind of make sure that the other people know what you're doing, otherwise it gets a little creepy. That's going on today too. So there you go. I mean, there's some stuff there that you could work with probably today, the fluffernutter. Or you could just call somebody a fluffernutter. I think that would be okay too. Depression screening day today. It's important to remember that we've gotten so much better being able to talk about that stuff. You know, it was sort of not something that you brought out in the open. But in the past, we've seen how important it is to start to talk in agriculture. We pull ourselves up by our own bootstraps sort of folks, but sometimes you just can't do it alone. And so, in a reminder too, there's a hotline called, and the number is 988. It is a suicide prevention hotline. It's not the exact same one, but there's folks there to help and to talk and stuff like that. So that's important to remember today too. All right, that's a start. It is October 8th.
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4: In baseball, the Guardians are still alive.
5: Swung on, banged inside the bag at first. Down the right field line, headed toward the corner. Kwan scores, Ramirez scores, DeLauter scores, Adele on his way to third. The throw, the head first slide, it's a triple! His second triple in the series.
4: You heard it all on the Guardians Radio Network. They outscored the White Sox 9-3 to force a game four that will be on Thursday in Chicago at 8 p.m. Eastern time. The Brewers are headed back to the NLCS after eliminating the Padres 3-1. And for a second straight year, they're going to take on the Dodgers as L.A. eliminated the Braves in Atlanta, coming out on top 4-1. The Rays swept the Yankees 4-3 to advance to the ALCS for a third time in franchise history. And week five of the NFL kicks off with Thursday night football as the Cowboys will be hosting the Buccaneers.
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9: In times like these, Nebraskans need a fighter in their corner. 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Hilgers went to court to put the brakes on hidden fees that drive up costs. And Hilgers has taken the fight to the scammers and fraudsters who prey on our neighbors. As a father of four, Mike Hilgers is holding big tech accountable for misleading parents, and Hilgers defended parental rights in the classroom. And when Biden tried to force Nebraska schools to let boys play girls' sports, Hilgers said, no way. Now Mike Hilgers is fighting to defend Nebraska's water rights, and Hilgers is protecting Nebraska farmers and ranchers from crippling regulations that raise food prices, fighting for what matters most, protecting the American dream. 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
13: Stock futures are losing ground. Crude oil futures are higher following reports the U.S. could be planning more strikes against Iran. West Texas Intermediate, the global price for oil is up to $104 a barrel. U.S. oil, Brent crude, at $91. Fast Retailing, the parent company of discount fashion chain Uniqlo, is reporting a record profit for the past year. Uniqlo's been expanding in the U.S. Levi Strauss plans to reinvest in its business using tariff refunds. It had a disappointing summer. It'll use $60 million from the refunds for marketing, promotions, and supply chain upgrades. It is raising expectations for the year, saying it's seeing momentum pick up heading into the holiday season. That's your Fox Business Report. I'm Jenny Cosola, invested in you.
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24: With only 5 weeks to go until the 16th annual Give Big Lexington, where 170 causes over five separate communities will benefit from the Day of Giving on Thursday, November 12th. 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
25: Plus, we have people that have ties to all of these communities, Elwood, Overton, Cozad, Lexington, all these places from around the world. 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And so it's amazing where the donations come from for all these causes.
24: McFarland adds any donations made before November 12th will qualify in the final totals for any matching funds and prizes awarded on the day of the event. 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With winter just around the corner, keeping the home warm safely without starting a fire is important. This week is Fire Prevention Week, and Josh Murray with the American Red Cross offers some tips on how to prevent fires at home when staying warm this winter.
0: First of all, when you talk about fireplaces, depending on what kind of fireplace you have, you want to make sure it's cleaned properly before you turn it on the first time in the year, or you start a fire the first time in the year. And this includes chimneys. If you have one of those, you want to make sure there's no bird's nest or something else that's been in there that can cause a fire. Space heaters is another concern always this time of year when we get to the heating. They follow the instructions that come with those, though, on how to use them properly, where to use them, when to use them. Mostly recommend to use them on hard surfaces. If you leave the room, make sure you're turning those off. Watch your kids and pets around them, they don't knock them over or run something into them. And then also be careful where you put them. You don't want to put them where drapes might encounter them or the furniture might be in contact with the heating source. So just kind of watch out where you are and make sure you do turn it off at the end of the night.
24: The low water boat ramp at Swanson Reservoir State Recreation Area has reopened following minor repairs. However, boaters should use caution because the lake elevation remains low. The Nebraska Game and Parks Commission says that only small boats are recommended at this time as there is a flat area at the end of the ramp with less than 2 feet of water. They say that shallow area extends about 40 yards before the water depth becomes deeper. Larger boats with deep V holes may have difficulty launching because of inadequate water depth. During the ramp's closure, a section of the ramp was removed and re-poured, and riprap was placed along the perimeter. For KRVN News, I'm Dave Schroeder.
1: News. I'm Gianna DeLosi.
2: The first thing she said was, "Where am I and who are you?"
1: A week after a boxed execution, Krista Pike's lawyer, Randy Spivey, says she's awake, angry, and confused.
2: A blood clot in one of her arms. She has pneumonia. She is not able to swallow yet, so she has not eaten.
1: He wants her sentence to be changed to life without parole. A judge said she would order the Tennessee to preserve evidence tied to that execution attempt. President Trump campaigning in Texas for the third time this month.
3: The only thing standing between you and the migrant conquest, the invasion that you had just 2 years ago, for 4 years you suffered, the only thing you have to stop that is a guy named Ken Paxton, a Republican.
1: A recent Fox poll finds that James Tallarico and Ken Paxton are neck and neck in their race for a Senate seat. 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
4: Politicians talk. Republican Tim Anderson delivers. As a mayor and volunteer firefighter, Tim Anderson balanced the budget, lowered taxes, and served with distinction. Now, Tim is running for the legislature to solve the property tax crisis, grow rural Nebraska, and fight for our conservative values. Republican Tim Anderson, a leader who will fight for us because he's one of us. Husband, father, farmer.
5: Hi, this is Tim Anderson, and I'd be honored to have your vote on November 3rd.
4: Paid for by Tim Anderson for legislature.
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27: 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Here's Chris Whitting.
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1: It is 6:38. Time for us to take a look at our 880 Weather Watch. We're sitting at 48 degrees, a little chill in the air this morning. Well, a surface trough stretches from North Dakota south through Nebraska and into north central Kansas this morning. Winds are light, generally from the east, and temperatures by sunrise will settle into the upper 40s and some 50s in there too. For today, look for a mix of sunshine and warmer temperatures. Winds will increase from the southeast to south at 10 to 15 miles per hour, with occasional gusts near 20. Afternoon highs will range from the mid-70s in the coolest locations to the upper 80s across the warmest spots. Tonight stays mild with lows in the mid-50s and mid-60s, and south to southwest winds continuing. Looking ahead, south to southwest winds again strengthen Friday and Saturday as low pressure develops to our west. Saturday appears to be the windiest day in the stretch, with gusts between 25 and 45 miles per hour. That's possibly. Temperatures remain well above normal through the weekend, with highs mainly in the 70s and 80s Friday through Sunday. Changes arrive early next week as a cold front pushes through Monday. Cooler air follows, dropping highs into the 60s and 70s Tuesday and Wednesday, with overnight lows in the 40s and 50s. There is also an increasing chance. Rain currently looks to be Wednesday, when rain chances could approach 45%. So Wednesday is the day. So again, if you're watching that weather clock and thinking about harvest, keep that in mind right now. Now, this can change, but right now it looks like Wednesday seems to be the target date. So we will see. That's your 880 Weather Watch.
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16: Ogallala Livestock Special Stocker Feeder Sale this Thursday, October 8th, starting at 9 a.m. At 10 a.m., we'll sell yearlings, followed by weaned calves and calves coming off the cow. In the calf division, Day Livestock, Nick and Lorray Day, 770 head, mostly red Angus, Charlotte Cross, steers and heifers, and a few red and black Angus steers and heifers, all weigh in 475 to 650. Here's Cole Schaefer and Clay Cobes, 525 head of Angus black white face, red and red white face steers and heifers, weighing 375 to 550. Johnson Enterprises, Doug and Luke Johnson, 210 Angus cross steers and heifers, weighing 575 to 650. Here's 185 Angus black white face and red bulls and heifers, weighing 5 to 650 from the Wagon Box Ranch. Lyndon and Corey Hooper, 180 Angus and some Angus steers and heifers, weighing 475 to 6 1/4. Cutler Land and Cattle, 150 black semi-Angus and red Angus steers and heifers, weighing 5 to 650. Here's 150 Angus and a few black white face steers and heifers, weighing 4 to 5 1/2 from Mike and Cade McKinley. Russell and Adam Lee, 130 semi-Angus steers and heifers. They'll be 5 weights. Here's Leach Farms, Brody and Courtney Miklos, 130 head and all Angus black white face and a few red white face steers and heifers, weighing 4 1/2 to 6 50. In the yearling division, Trainer Cattle Company, 175 head of Angus steers and heifers, weighing 800 to 875. All this and many more valued consignments this Thursday, October 8th, at Ogallala Livestock Special Stocker Feeder Sale, selling over 4,000 head.
17: Marysville Livestock will have their sale today starting at 10 a.m. with over 1,800 head, including a consignment of 18 head of black and red running age cows that are 4 to 5 months bred to a black bull. Calf consignments include 165 black baldy steers and heifers weighing 4 to 6 1/2, 26 mostly Hereford steers and heifers weighing 4 1/2 to 5 1/2, 165 Angus steers and heifers weighing 4 1/2 to 6, there's 135 black steers and heifers weighing 4 1/2 to 7, 28 Angus cross steers and heifers weighing 5 to 7, 45 black steers and heifers weighing 5 to 6 1/2, 55 black balancer steers and heifers weighing 5 1/2 to 6 75, 50 black steers and heifers weighing 5 1/2 to 7, 104 black steers weighing 5 1/2 to 7 25, 50 Charlotte cross steers and heifers weighing 6 to 7, 30 black steers and heifers weighing 6 to 7, 60 crossbred steers and heifers weighing 6 to 7 1/2, 31 black steers off grass weighing 6 1/2 to 7 1/2, there's 120 black steers weighing 9 1/2 to 10, and 60 black steers off grass weighing 9 1/2 to 10. Many more consignments on this sale. That's Marysville Livestock today starting at 10 a.m. with over 1,800 head.
18: This is Jan Teen for North Livestock Market with information on this week's Thursday cattle auction at 1 o'clock. In the breeding stock, here's 26 older cows. Bred black for spring calving, we'll get those things fregged and knocked for sale time. In the calves, here's 650 plus calves on the books with more expected by sale time. Here's a few of those consignments. 200 Angus and Charcross steers and heifers off the cows. Spring and fall shots given in August, 475 to 675. 75 Charcross with a few black steers and heifers. They're 5 6/8. 60 black steers and heifers at 5 1/4 to 6 50. 47 head, they'd be 3/4 red Angus, 1/4 sim cross steers and heifers at 450 to 550. 45 red and black steers and heifers at 350 to 500. 40 black steers at 450 to 550. 40 black and black white face steers at 350 to 500. Several consignments of 8 to 30 head on the calf consignments. In the way cow, they sell last. We'll have our usual run of butcher bulls and cows. Got a number of them consigned already. We're open for additional consignments of all classic cattle by sale time. Hope to see you at this nice auction. Thank you.
0: Five. I get 23, $40 you're down.
2: Five. This Friday, Fort Pierre Livestock, 7,000 or more of these high-quality yearlings and spring calves. 2,000 yearlings at 9 in the morning. Get on 5,000 spring calves at approximately 11:30. Way up sell Saturday. Yearlings weigh 750 to 1,100 pounds. Lots of cattle coming off grass. Several non-implant cattle. Simpson, 600. Black and Baldy steer. Winches, 480. Black and Baldy spay heifer. Popham, 307. Black and Baldy heifer. Mueller, 72. Black heifer. Bob and Chuck Fortune, 50. Angus, pregnant. Open plus many more yearling. Get into the spring calves away from 250 pounds up to 675. Pretty much everything spring and fall vaccinated. From the Starks Ranch, there'll be 500 black calves, Sidgelaw, 300 Angus calves, heifers all in town and no brands. Merdanian, 250 black and baldy calves, price 225. Angus calves, heifers all in town. McPherson, 220 Angus steers, they're weaned and they're drug free. Kirkpatrick, 210 red Angus calves, Hanson, 200 black, Bataloon and Janice, 200 black, Longbreak, 200 Angus, Cooney, 200 black. Phillips and Caspers, 180. Black and Baldy Heifer, Star, 175. Angus calves, they're all in town and they're weaned. Lettler, 170. Black and Baldy Puckett, 170. Black Thompson, 160. Char Red and Black Till, 150. Black and Baldy Steer, Simmons, 125. Angus Steers, Thompson, 120. 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
0: Five. I get 23, $40 you're down.
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22: Invest in our robust seed collection, which which consists of about 600,000 little seeds that now we will begin to germplasm collection and sequence.
21: Also announced, expansion of a USDA Justice Department Memorandum of Understanding to strengthen input markets.
22: With a new focus on seed markets, on seed pricing practices, on seed licensing, on seed relabeling, and on barriers facing independent seed companies.
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5: 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Well, Nebraska's offense has definitely taken a step forward this year under quarterback Anthony Calandria, and for veteran offensive lineman Justin Evans, he said it's been a lot of fun, especially to watch him jump over people like we saw a week ago.
7: I've never seen nobody do that before. So I'm pretty sure I feel the same way how you guys feel, excited. Damn, like it's, I'm speechless sometimes when I see the stuff he does, but that's just him.
5: Meanwhile, on defense, we've seen quite an improvement, Williams Winery said, from this Nebraska pass rush.
8: Well, I say, you know, we're just trying to focus on rushing four as one. You know, we focus on our rush lanes. That's really what we've been paying more attention to, just rushing four as one. So everybody trying to rush, you know, in sync, and nobody rushing on just their own accord, just all rushes one. So that's really what we've been focused on. I feel like it's been going pretty good for us.
5: Reporting here with the Nebraska football team in Lincoln, I'm Sean Callahan of HuskerOnline.com.
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0: LA eliminated the Braves in Atlanta, coming out on top 4-1. The Rays swept the Yankees 4-3 to advance to the ALCS for a third time in franchise history. And week 5 of the NFL kicks off with Thursday Night Football as the Cowboys will be hosting the Buccaneers.
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10: Words are powerful. They can knock people down or lift them up. That's important to remember when the person you're talking to is, well, you. Dr. James Gills learned the power of speaking positive words to himself by enduring the intensity of competition. He's the only person in the world to complete 6 double Ironman triathlons. A double Ironman means swimming 4.8 miles, then riding a bike 224 miles, then running 2 full marathons, a distance of 52.4 miles. Dr. Gills's personal record for completing one of these events was a grueling 27 hours and 15 minutes. Needless to say, double triathlons are brutal. Competitors suffer excruciating physical pain, extreme fatigue, and push the limits of human endurance. To overcome that, Dr. Gills refused to listen to his body, which told him he was too old, too tired, and too weak to finish. Instead, he talked to his body. He repeated scripture and told himself all the reasons why he could keep moving forward and finish the race. Our words have power. They bring order out of chaos, invigorate us when we feel like quitting, and help us achieve more than we thought possible. When life gets tough, block out all your negative inner voice and inspire yourself forward with words filled with grace, hope, and faith. For Focus on the Family, I'm Jim Daly.
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14: A Nebraska State Patrol trooper and several bystanders helped rescue a driver from a burning vehicle following a serious crash on I-80 near Gothenburg Tuesday afternoon. The trooper was

0: traveling eastbound near mile marker 206 at about 1:50 p.m. when he came upon a crash that had just occurred involving a straight truck and a semi with a flatbed trailer. Upon arriving, the trooper found one driver trapped inside a vehicle that had caught fire. Using a Halligan tool, the trooper pried open the passenger side door and, with assistance from several bystanders, including a nearby Nebraska Department of Transportation crew member, pulled the injured driver to safety. Less than a minute later, the truck's cab became fully engulfed in flames. The trooper then applied tourniquets to both the driver arrived. Preliminary investigation indicates the westbound straight truck crossed the median and collided with the eastbound semi. Nebraska is officially celebrating Public Power Month this month, honoring its unique status as the only state in the nation served entirely by community-owned utilities. Local providers like the Nebraska Public Power District and Dawson Public Power District are marking the occasion by highlighting the benefits of local control, even as the state's grid faces modern infrastructure and data center pressures. Reporting for KRVN, I'm Dave Schroeder.
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2: Will Iran face another American bombardment?
3: I'm Dave Anthony, Fox News. President Trump is reportedly considering it after saying last night in Texas,
4: when that war ends, it's going to be very soon. It's going to be very soon. They're a failed nation.
3: But the possibility of renewed bombing has oil prices surging this morning, up almost 5%. Fox's Trey Yingst is in Tel Aviv.
5: Reports indicate the Pentagon has directed CENTCOM to finalize preparations for major combat operations against Iran. Now, Axios reports the directive didn't include a specific date for launching strikes, and President Trump hasn't made any final decisions.
3: Now, the president was in Texas campaigning for Republicans, especially Ken Paxton, who's in one of six Senate races Fox considers is too close to call.
4: We're going to crush Democrat communist James Tallarico.
3: Purposely mispronouncing James Tallarico's name, the Democrats held slight leads over Paxton in recent polls. For the first time since the botched execution in Tennessee a week ago, Texas gave an injection to a convicted murderer that was lethal. Associated Press reporter Michael Grotchik was a witness as Jamal Howard was put to death after apologizing to the family of Vicky Swartout for murdering her in 2000.
6: The execution took place after numerous appeals, both in state and federal courts, including one appeal that challenged the efficacy of the pentobarbital that the state of Texas is using.
3: That's the same drug Tennessee used, trying to execute Krista Pike last week. She survived and remains hospitalized, to judges ordering the state to preserve all the death chamber evidence in the investigation into what went wrong. For the first time this year, there is a hurricane in the Atlantic. Isaias forecast to hit tomorrow night into Saturday from the Florida Panhandle to Mississippi. Fox Weather's Michael Estime is in Mobile, Alabama, and says it could become
7: a Category 2, possibly Category 3 storm. And folks are getting prepared at the grocery stores, getting the water, the food ready and set to go.
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3: While President Trump considers another round of Iran bombing, thousands of American troops who fought for months in the conflict finally return home today to a port in San Diego on an aircraft carrier deployed since last November.
13: What the USS Abraham Lincoln Carrier Strike Group did, no other carrier strike group has ever done.
3: That's War Secretary Pete Hegseth, who went on board the Lincoln praising the crew. It's been a record 260 days at sea without a port visit, leading to reports of worsening conditions on the ship, including mental health issues for some crew members, even suicide attempts.

0: British Navy sailors in big trouble.
1: Teddy Young, a 24-year-old member of the Royal Navy, has been charged under the UK's National Security Act. It's alleged he obtained protected information and prepared to disclose it to benefit a foreign power. Police have not named the foreign power to which the charges relate. The head of counter-terrorism policing says the charges are very serious against a serving member of the armed forces. We're told these alleged offences are not connected to the recent incident at RAF Fairford, which US officials say involved a potential Iranian drone attack. In London, Jonathan Savage, Fox News.
0: Now, related to that Fairford investigation, another suspect released on bail today. Seven men have been arrested in a potential terror plot at the British airbase the US operates. On Wall Street, as oil prices surge, stock futures fall about 500 points for the Dow. In the baseball playoffs, the Yankees are out.
2: Swing and a miss! Baker strikes out Trent Grisham! And the Tampa Bay Rays are moving on.
0: Beating New York 4-3 on TBS to finish a sweep, Tampa Bay will play either Chicago or Cleveland in the American League Championship Series. The Guardians beat the White Sox 9-3 to force a Game 4 in that series tonight. The NLCS is all set after the Milwaukee Brewers eliminated San Diego 3-1 and the Los Angeles Dodgers, the World Series defending champs, knocked out Atlanta 4-1. I'm Dave Anthony, and this is Fox News.
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4: Well, good morning. It is a Thursday. Time for us to take a look at our 880 weather watch, and not a lot different than what we saw yesterday. Maybe a little breezier, so maybe a few less gnats. We'll see. For central Nebraska today, sunny, highs around 80, southeast winds at around 10. Thursday night, clear, lows in the mid-50s, south winds at around 10 with gusts to around 20. For Friday, sunny, highs in the mid-80s, south winds at 10 to 15 with gusts to around 30. Friday night, clear, breezy, lows in the lower 60s, south winds at 15 to 25 with gusts to around 35. For Saturday, sunny, highs in the lower 80s. Saturday night, clear, lows in the lower 60s. For Sunday, partly cloudy, highs in the upper 70s. And Sunday night, mostly clear, lows in the lower 50s. For northwest and north central Kansas today, sunny, highs in the mid-80s, south winds at 5 to 15. Tonight, clear, lows in the mid-50s, south winds at 10 to 15. For Friday, sunny, highs in the mid-80s, south winds at 10 to 20. And Friday night, clear with and breezy with lows around 60. 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We are at 47 degrees here in Lexington under clear skies, relative humidity 95%.
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2: How much farmers actually owe. With today's agriculture news, I'm Alex Makovica on the Rural Radio Network. Good morning. That's according to Reuters, who reports the latest USDA estimate putting inflation-adjusted farm debt at more than $605 billion. That's more than double the level back in 2000. But Reuters reports farmers are increasingly turning to suppliers, equipment dealers, cooperatives, and other non-traditional lenders, making that debt harder for USDA to track. A 2024 study found equipment debt from non-traditional lenders was as much as four times higher than what USDA data showed. USDA says it's now researching better ways to measure debt and determine whether financial stress in agriculture could spill over into the broader economy. A major fertilizer project for Nebraska joins a federal priority list. Steve White reports.
3: Project Meadowlark has been added to the federal Fast 41 Transparency Dashboard, the first manufacturing project to receive that designation. That will show the project's federal permitting schedule and progress. CEO Joshua Westling previously testified before the Senate Ag Committee. He says Nebraska remains one of the nation's largest fertilizer-consuming regions, despite having limited local production.
4: The cost of moving fertilizer to where it is needed and the consequences when it doesn't arrive on time are borne by our farmers.
3: Westling praised federal efforts to streamline permitting. He warned delays in expanding U.S. fertilizer production could leave farmers exposed to future supply disruptions or volatile prices tied to global conflicts.
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5: 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Before Scooter's Coffee, they had tried a little bit of everything, from radio broadcasting to door-to-door sales, even an ice cream wagon. 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
2: The reopening of the U.S.-Mexico border could change the cattle supply picture in the months ahead. Brad Coima of KKV Trading says most of the cattle coming across the border now are feeders, so they won't immediately add to the Fed cattle supply. But he expects imports to build as more ports reopen.
7: We're probably looking at something 175,000-ish more than a year ago. And then you start to do some comparatives. If that's right, and again, I'm guessing a little bit and extrapolating, of course, but then you'd probably have, like, the state of Texas would probably have like 9% more cattle on feed than a year ago, albeit you're comparing to a low number. But remember, futures are not that smart sometimes either.
2: Those comments made in the latest episode of Cattle Call, Coima estimates the U.S. could have about 100,000 more Mexican cattle than a year ago by the end of the fourth quarter, with that difference potentially reaching 175,000 in the first quarter.
7: Folks, keep an eye on these deep deferreds, back in feeder cattle, back in live cattle. You know, if you think that the numbers are going to get tighter back there, I would disagree strongly, just because of the border open. That border was the white swan that, in my opinion, took us from two.

0: 235 to 240 to 265. I don't think we'd have gone there had it not been for that, you know, that extreme, you know, changing 1.1 million cattle. That's a big deal.
1: You can watch the full episode of Cattle Call on YouTube or find it at ruralradionetwork.com. A couple of other topics Brad Coyma and Chad Moyer broke down this week. A sharp move higher in boxed beef that may have helped the futures rally, but Coyma says that explanation alone doesn't feel quite complete. They also break down some feedlot marketing decisions, packer buying interest, and the current cash market expectations for the week. And that program brought to you by Blue Chip Herefords. From the Nebraska Soybean Board Studios, I'm Alex Makavica reporting.
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6: .717. We are at 47 degrees and a chilly start to the morning here. Time for us to take a look at sports. Jason's in here with us, and you know, one of the a name that has, it feels like he's been coaching a long time, always seemed like a really good guy, Dana Altman stepping down.
7: Yeah, it surprised some folks yesterday. The former Creighton and K-State head coach decided up and call it a career. Winning as coach in Oregon men's basketball history, abruptly stepped down yesterday with less than 3 weeks to go before the season. He says in the end, he just hadn't tended the fire left anymore to do the job.
8: I always ask the players to look in the mirror and ask themselves if they're giving everything they have to their to be their best. For us to be a good team, they have to look in that mirror and be their best. And I looked in the mirror, and I'd be a hypocrite if I lied to myself and said I was the best coach for the job.
7: That was an emotional, gut-wrenching press conference to watch yesterday. Altman, the native of Wilbur, 68, set to begin his 17th season with Oregon and 38th overall as collegiate head coach.
6: 17th. Wow. That's amazing.
7: Give him credit. A lot of people have just mailed it in and taken the paycheck. Yeah. Not him. Yeah. Cam Jurgens was traded yesterday from the Philadelphia Eagles to the Baltimore Ravens in exchange for a fifth and seventh round pick this year and a second round pick in the 2028 draft. Former Beatrice Orangeman and Husker offensive lineman who played in 62 games for the Eagles was their starting center in Super Bowl 59. The HAC Cross Country Championships were held yesterday. The Kearney boys won it with 74 points. Grand Island was sixth. Leading Kearney yesterday, placing third, was Maddox Helgeth. For the girls, Lincoln Southwest won it, while Kearney was second. Grand Island placed ninth. Kearney was led by Sarah Berger, who was a ninth place. Big day for cross country today. Central Conference meet takes place in Aurora. The RPAC meet is in Sutherland, and Wilcox will hold its annual cross country event in Franklin. Well, for the first time in 3 years,

0: Cozad softball team is back in a district final as they'll take on Bishop Newman. Cozad got in thanks to wild card points after dropping their sub-district final to St. Cecilia. And head coach Brent Denslocke says he and the rest of the team thought their year was over.
1: Well, like I said, you know, not every day do you get another chance to continue your season at this point. So we're just kind of, we're happy for the opportunity, and we're looking forward to just going out there and seeing what we can do. We know that, you know, being a lower seed, there's probably a lot of people that are not expecting us to win. So there's really no pressure on us. We just go out and play the best we can and see what happens.
0: Cozad is 12-11. They relied on their pitching throughout the year. The best of three series begins tomorrow at 11 in Wahoo. American League playoffs. Yesterday was Cleveland all over. The White Sox 9-3. Tampa Bay beat the Yankees 4-3. Over to the National League, the Dodgers were 4-1 winners over Atlanta, and Milwaukee edged San Diego 3-1. Also, don't forget, Husker volleyball tonight. They will take on Indiana. That's an earlier start at 5:30. We'll start with first serve here on 880 KRVN. That is a look at sports. Have a great day.
2: All right. Thanks, Jason.

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1: Little cooler today with highs in the upper 70s to the mid 80s. Widespread highs in the 80s return tomorrow and Saturday. The approach of low pressure results in breezy southerly winds tomorrow through Sunday. Tomorrow and Sunday, gusts are of 30 to 35 are possible. Wind gusts peak over 40 Saturday afternoon. As a cold front tracks southeast, highs drop to the mid-70s to the low 80s on Sunday. Highs on Monday are in the 60s in Nebraska and the 70s in northern Kansas. Tuesday is the coolest day with highs around 60. Highs rebound to the upper 60s next Wednesday. Chances of widespread rain return Monday night through the middle of late week with low pressure moving across the plains. There are some differences amongst the forecast models regarding track and timing. The more likely time looks to be Tuesday night through probably Thursday next week. Something to watch. Morning lows next Monday and Saturday may dip below 40. So we'll see. We'll get that time of year.

0: politicians like Senator Pete Ricketts are the problem. Wall Street Pete bought his Senate seat. And what has he done? Whatever's best for Pete. But when working people need his help, it's always the same old story. Crickets from Ricketts. My story's a little different.
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4: There's nobody like him in the United States Senate.
0: I'm a Nebraskan. I've spent my life as an industrial mechanic, fixing stuff. I served in the Navy and the Nebraska Army National Guard. I'm running for Senate because Congress shouldn't just be a playground for the rich. We gotta make things more affordable, secure the border, and take on the corruption in Washington. So yeah, I'm running. Taking on one of the richest guys in Nebraska is pretty hard. But in Nebraska, little guys need a fair shake too. You wanna fix Washington? Send in a mechanic. I'm Dan Osborne, candidate for U.S. Senate, and I approve this message. 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
6: PepsiCo shares are up 1%. The parent company of Pepsi, Quaker Oats, and Frito-Lay Snacks is reporting a better-than-expected summer quarter, though it's cautious about this year. And PepsiCo says it's planning low to single-digit price increases on some snacks later this year or next year to cover higher costs. Stock futures are skidding. Crude oil prices are rising after an attack on a tanker in the Persian Gulf and a report suggesting President Trump is considering strikes on Iran before the midterms. Yields on U.S. Treasury notes have risen for the past 12 days. Taiwan Semiconductor, the world's largest contract chip maker, says its revenue rose to a record in the third quarter. This was a preview. Taiwan Semiconductor reports earnings next Thursday. That's your Fox Business Report. I'm Ginny Coseldon. Invested in you.
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8: 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PRF indemnities are calculated when the final rainfall index in your grid falls below the trigger index during the selected intervals. 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
11: Some benchmarks made with the last U.S. drought monitor for September this year. Yet, as explained by USDA Chief Meteorologist Brad Rippey, these were dubious distinctions. Starting with,
12: we have surpassed the one-year mark with U.S. drought coverage greater than 40% every week starting September 16th, 2025 to present.
11: He adds this does not even approach

0: record.
1: You might remember that we did have a roughly 2.5 year streak earlier this decade, from late September 2020 to late February 2023, where we saw U.S. drought coverage greater than 40% for 126 consecutive weeks.
0: In terms of the drought monitor for the period ending September 29th compared to the start of the month,
1: drought coverage in the United States across the lower 48 states effectively unchanged during the month of September,
0: with just over 59% of the nation in some form of drought. How does that translate into crop and commodity production in drought? Rippy starts with the Midwest.
1: Mostly good news across the Corn Belt, but too much rain in some of those western Corn Belt areas. If you look at the overall ag and drought numbers for the week ending September 29th, corn just 21% of the production area in drought. For soybeans, that number is 27%. Compare that to the beginning of September, corn was 28%, soybeans 30%. So we saw those numbers come down, a lot of that due to the Midwestern rain. The reason why soybeans are a bit higher is because we've had that southern drought. We have more soybeans in places like the Mississippi Delta in the Mid-South, so the number is a little bit higher for the drought coverage for soybeans.
0: Yet for subcrops in the Great Plains and South,
1: some of our crops being affected by the drought this summer, 77% of the U.S. cotton belt currently in drought. Compare that to the beginning of September, that was 59%, and earlier in the growing season, we were as low as 40%. 66% of the sorghum production area in drought at the end of September. That's basically unchanged, down slightly from 68% 4 weeks ago on September 1st.
0: I'm Rod Bain reporting for the U.S. Department of Agriculture in Washington, D.C.
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5: Nebraska continues to rank among the nation's strongest rates for economic growth, placing fifth in the latest index for state economic momentum. The quarterly report measures states and areas including employment, personal income, and population growth. Nebraska ranked first in the nation for personal income growth and sixth for its unemployment rate, which stands at 2.9%. Governor Jim Pillen credited the state's conservative budgeting, tax policies, and business climate for helping drive the strong rankings. He says Nebraska's economic momentum shows that the state remains a place where people can find good careers and businesses can grow. A new fire hall under construction in Franklin is expected to provide expanded resources for firefighters, EMS personnel, and emergency response operations. Fire Chief Dan Dorn says a 15,400-square-foot facility features seven drive-through bays, with one of them to be later designated as a wash bay.
6: We'll have two bathrooms with decon showers in them, a fully furnished kitchen in the case there's a natural disaster and we have to feed the public, a storm shelter with two office spaces in it for EMS and fire. The only added thing that we did that's maybe above and beyond is we put a museum on the north end with a big window so we can park our 1926 LaFrance fire truck in there and have it on display for everybody. And also we'll have a meeting room that's big enough to accommodate both fire and EMS at the same time, which is how we meet monthly.
5: Dorn says the new facility will provide more space for equipment, training, and emergency coordination. The public is invited to view the new fire hall during a pancake feed this Sunday from 11 a.m. to 1:30 p.m. With just 5 weeks away from Lexington Community Foundation's 16th annual Give Big Lexington, a day of giving across Lexington and surrounding communities of Cozad, Gothenburg, Overton, and Elwood. Give Big Lexington publicity chair Barry McFarland says it doesn't matter the size of the donation. He says anything makes an impact on the local causes involved in the Give Big initiative.
7: Last year, the average gift was $200, and then we had over 800 gifts that were less than $25. It doesn't matter the size of gift. The causes that come forward and are a part of this, no matter what they are, strengthen the community. And so being able to be that funnel to bring people together to get them that money, whatever size the donation is, the ultimate goal is to get that money together and get that money to the cause so they can continue to strengthen what we do here in our communities.
5: Thursday, November 12th is the big day, but online donating is open at givebiglexington.org. McFarland says all donations made before November 12th will qualify for all matching funds awarded to causes on the day of the event. For KRVN Radio, I'm Dave Schroeder.
8: News. I'm CJ Pop. The United States taking precaution in light of that possible plague in eastern Russia.
9: The CDC and other federal agencies are monitoring travelers arriving from Siberia as the World Health Organization presses Moscow for more details. This comes after a researcher at the country's Plague Institute has died, and now there are reports of a second possible plague death.
8: Fox's Lisa Cunha reporting. Now a hurricane, Isaias, grows stronger in a fresh update from the National Hurricane Center, saying preparation for the storm along the warning area of the Gulf Coast should be rushed to completion today. The cane will be the first to strike the U.S. since Milton in October of 2024. The price of oil up this morning on fears of more U.S. strikes on Iran. 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
10: Politicians talk. Republican Tim Anderson delivers. 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
2: .737 and 48 degrees here at the Lexington studios of KRVN. Forecast remains quiet and dry through the upcoming weekend. You may notice that forecasters have removed the slight rain chance that had been mentioned for this morning and Friday. A newer model data shows the atmosphere staying too dry to support any meaningful precipitation. There is a small possibility of some patchy fog around sunrise Friday north of the Platte River, especially near Sherman and Valley counties, but confidence remains low because of that dry air. Temperatures continue to run above normal with plenty of sunshine. Expect highs from the upper 70s to the middle 80s through Sunday, while overnight lows stay relatively mild, mainly in the 60s. A southerly wind will be on the increase heading into the weekend. Friday brings sustained winds of 10 to 20 miles per hour with gusts reaching 20 to 30. Saturday still looks to be the windiest day with sustained winds of 15 to 25 miles per hour and widespread gusts from 30 to 40. Northern counties, including Valley and Greeley, Sherman and Howard, could see occasional gusts exceeding 40 miles per hour. Looking into next week, a few isolated light showers may be possible Sunday night through Tuesday, but rainfall chances that period appear spotty and light. Better chances for more organized precipitation arrive late Tuesday and continue into Thursday as a western storm system moves onto the plains. Behind the system, cooler air is expected late next week. Some forecasts

0: Ask guidance suggests morning lows are going to dip into the 30s by next Friday and Saturday, though it's still too early to determine if there is any frost potential with that. So we'll see. That's your 8-8 Weather Watch.
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4: Extension Almanac.
5: We've recently had several programs discussing wildlife and game bird habitat creation and promotion on our program. Extension Habitat Management Specialist Andy Little returns to talk about a research program at UNL that has been studying wildlife habitat and says it's a critical part of conservation as well as something farmers should consider to pursue another line of revenue on their operation.
6: The research started back in 2021, and so that project was designed to start targeting basically areas within the rainwater basin, so kind of like Grand Island east to Lincoln. The other study areas in northeast Nebraska, and about like 8 or 9 counties up there. And so in each of those sites, we went in and we generated a bunch of, we call them crow count points. And so basically what that means is there are a bunch of generated points, randomized points in the landscape. And then we send out teams of our students, biologists, et cetera, to go out to those points. And they're listening for about 3 minutes at each of those points throughout basically the breeding season for pheasants. So kind of that, I would say basically like the first week of April, into basically early part of June, essentially is kind of the sampling time frame. And so our team will go to each of those points 3 times and during that window of time, and they would basically listen for 3 minutes and record down, hey, how many birds, how many pheasants am I hearing crowing? We use all that data on the back end to then start combining that with satellite imagery of land cover out there in the landscape. And then we combine all of this stuff together in basically a modeling platform, which then allows us to be able to identify and prioritize these focal areas. So listeners may be aware of like the focus on pheasant areas that Nebraska Game and Parks Commission has established across the state. And that's essentially is kind of further refining them and being able to start building out those, like I mentioned earlier, stepping stones, if you want to say, of saying, hey, you know, are there ways that we can work together with the neighboring landowners to start building out connectivity to some of these other existing patches? Because what happens, and I've had people say this, like, you know, I put in a practice and I'm not seeing necessarily the return on investment that I expected. And then you zoom out from the property and you say, well, there's really no connection of other types of, say, grassland and forb communities that are really scaled out around that. And so you kind of get what I like to say is an island. And that island is, it's hard, and you could have an island and still be productive, but if it's a pretty small island, you know, eventually the birds, you know, you're not going to have a lot of birds moving into and out of that area because they, you know, especially when the crops are off in the fall and winter, because they're a higher risk of predation and other sorts of mortality as they're going out, say, through an open cornfield. Obviously, in the summer, they can totally move around and about, you know, those fields and stuff. But one of the things today is, you know, there's not a lot of incentive for a lot of birds to move out into the middle of a field because there's not usually a lot of diversity of insects that are out there or other types of plant communities, because usually it's the crop and then the soil. And so they usually spend a lot of time around the peripheries of those fields. So ultimately, a couple of the big things come out of that is we basically have identified that strategic targeting of habitat is really, really critical, especially in highly fragmented landscapes that we see today. And that's no different than when we kind of go back into the 60s and we say, well, pheasants, they don't necessarily, they don't

0: need a big, huge block of cover necessarily. They need mixtures of different cover types on the landscape. So they do need crop fields kind of interspersed with those grassland patches. But those grassland patches can't necessarily be just a thick, you know, or thick, dense cover to the point where it doesn't provide any of that brood rearing cover that I alluded to earlier. Because that's where that's one of the limitations. You got to think about kind of what they need biologically throughout the season. And so with all of that, it gives us the opportunity to start saying, okay, how can we be more strategic with those investments and getting out and meeting with landowners and really engaging to build those kind of complexes, if you want to say, out.
1: 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For more information on how your university is serving Nebraskans, go to extension.unl.edu.
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6: Up top ranked Nebraska volleyball is back at it tonight as Nebraska tangles with Indiana. 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We'll bring you that one here on 880 KRBN, 106.9 in Kearney and 98.5 in Grand Island. Wilbur native and former Creighton and K-State head coach Dana Altman just decided to up and call it a career yesterday. Winning as coach in Oregon men's basketball history, abruptly stepped down with less than 3 weeks to go before the season starts. Altman, who's 68, was set to begin his 17th season with the Ducks and 38th overall as a collegiate head coach. Well, Nebraska football will look to pull off the upset and knock off defending national champion Indiana on Saturday morning. Sean Callahan has more from the Capital City.
7: Well, Nebraska's offense has definitely taken a step forward this year under quarterback Anthony Calandria and for veteran offensive lineman Justin Evans. He said it's been a lot of fun, especially to watch him jump over people like we saw a week ago.
8: I've never seen nobody do that before. So I'm pretty sure I feel the same way how you guys feel, excited. Damn. Like, I'm speechless sometimes when I see the stuff he does, but that's just him.
7: Meanwhile, on defense, we've seen quite an improvement, Williams Winery said, from this Nebraska pass rush.
9: Well, I say, you know, we're just trying to focus on rushing four as one. You know, we focus on our rush lanes. That's really what we've been paying more attention to, just rushing four as one. So everybody trying to rush, you know, in sync, and nobody rushing on just their own accord, just all rushes as one. So that's really what we've been focused on. I feel like it's been going pretty good for us.
7: Reporting here with the Nebraska football team in Lincoln, I'm Sean Callahan of HuskerOnline.com.
6: Thanks, Sean. Former Husker Cam Jurgens was traded yesterday from the Eagles to the Ravens in exchange for a 5th and 7th round pick this year and a 2nd round pick in next year's NFL draft. Former Beatrice star and Husker offensive lineman had played in 62 games for the Eagles and was their starting center in Super Bowl 59. HAC cross-country championships yesterday for the girls. Kearney placed 2nd while Grand Island was 9th. Kearney's top finisher was Sarah Berger. On the boys' side of things, Kearney won it. Grand Island was 6th. The Bearcats were led by Maddox Helgoth. He came in 3rd place. Big day for cross-country today. The RPAC meet is set for Sutherland. Central Conference meet takes place in Aurora, and Franklin is hosting the Wilcox-Hildreth invite. That is a look at sports. For more, you can find that anytime at krvn.com. I'm Jason Jorgensen.
10: 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As cooler weather arrives, so does flu season. 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
13: It's time for
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13: It is October 8th. Time for us to take a look at This Day in History. It's on this day back in 1871 that the Great Chicago Fire erupted. Over 300 people died and over 17,000 structures were destroyed during this three-day blaze. Of course, Mrs. O'Leary's cow gets blamed for it. Knocked over, kicked over a lantern. So, Chicago was mostly made of wood then, so it just burned like crazy. Oh, it was on this day, 1956. Holy cow, 70 years ago? Yeah, 70 years ago, Don Larsen pitched the only perfect game in World Series history as the New York Yankees beat the bums, the Brooklyn Dodgers, 2-0 in Game 5 of the World Series. The only perfect game ever pitched in the World Series. It's on this day in 1997. Scientists reported the Mars Pathfinder had yielded what could be the strongest evidence yet that Mars might have once been hospitable to life. 2002. Federal judge approved President George W. Bush's request to reopen West Coast ports, ending a 10-day labor lockout that was costing U.S. economy an estimated $1 billion to $2 billion a day. 2005 magnitude 7, in 2005, a magnitude 7.6 earthquake on the Pakistan-India border killed an estimated 86,000 people. Wow. Let's see here. 2016, Donald Trump vowed to continue his campaign after many Republicans called on him to abandon his presidential bid in the wake of the release of the 2005 video in

remarks about women and appeared to condone sexual assault. All right, let's take a look at birthdays today. If it's your birthday, happy birthday to it. You share it with Paul Hogan. This Crocodile Dundee. That's not a knife. Horrible Australian accent. He's 87 today. Let's see here. Chevy Chase, comedian, Saturday Night Live, National Lampoon's Vacation, Caddyshack. He's 83 today. R.L. Stine, the author of Goosebumps series, is 83. Let's see. Susan Ray, who was country singer, star of Hee Haw, is 82. Sarah Purcell, I remember, that's incredible. I think she was on that back in the day. Oh, Real People, she was on that, 78. Let's see here. Michael Dudikoff, American Ninja, he's one of them there too on this day. And a guy who you probably don't know, his name was Ricky Lee Phelps, was part of the Brothers Phelps. They did a little bit of singing, but they were in another group that did a little bit better called the Kentucky Headhunters. That'll do it for October 8th. It's your birthday. Happy birthday.

0: 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Here's Monsi Bolaños.
1: In baseball, the Guardians are still alive.
2: Swung on, banged inside the bag at first. Down the right field line, headed toward the corner. Kwan scores, Ramirez scores, DeLauter scores, Adell on his way to third. The throw, the head first slide, it's a triple! His second triple in the series.
1: You heard it all on the Guardians radio network. They outscored the White Sox 9-3 to force a game four that will be on Thursday in Chicago at 8 p.m. Eastern time. The Brewers are headed back to the NLCS after eliminating the Padres 3-1. And for a second straight year, they're going to take on the Dodgers as L.A. eliminated the Braves in Atlanta, coming out on top 4-1. The Rays swept the Yankees 4-3 to advance to the ALCS for a third time in franchise history. And week five of the NFL kicks off with Thursday night football as the Cowboys will be hosting the Buccaneers.
3: In times like these, Nebraskans need a fighter in their corner. That's our Attorney General Mike Hilgers, protecting the American dream. Mike Hilgers has made bringing down costs for Nebraska families a top priority. That's why Hilgers fought big companies trying to raise our electrical bills and won. Hilgers went to court to put the brakes on hidden fees that drive up costs. And Hilgers has taken the fight to the scammers and fraudsters who prey on our neighbors. As a father of four, Mike Hilgers is holding big tech accountable for misleading parents, and Hilgers defended parental rights in the classroom. And when Biden tried to force Nebraska schools to let boys play girls' sports, Hilgers said, no way. Now Mike Hilgers is fighting to defend Nebraska's water rights. And Hilgers is protecting Nebraska farmers and ranchers from crippling regulations that raise food prices. Fighting for what matters most, protecting the American dream. Our Attorney General, Mike Hilgers.
4: Paid for by friends of Mike Hilgers.
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6: This is Fire Prevention Week, and one thing that experts say every home must have is a smoke alarm. Josh Murray with the American Red Cross talks about what we need to do to make sure our smoke alarms work when we need them.
7: I really encourage everyone to have smoke alarms on each level of your home, inside, outside, or bedroom specifically, and then test those smoke alarms at least once a month. Make sure they are working. I know we recommend changing the batteries once a year. Even if you don't hear the beeping that the battery needs to be changed, go ahead and change those once a year just to make sure. We also encourage you to check the manufacturer date. You can see it on the smoke alarm itself. If they are 10 years or older, and many times you're going to need to go and replace those because the sensors wear down over time and they become less sensitive.
6: Murray says if anyone needs a smoke alarm or if you need someone to check the batteries and can't do it yourself, head to redcrossblood.org. Our full interview with Josh about Fire Prevention Week can be found on our website, krvn.com. The Nebraska State Patrol continues their investigation into a fatal crash west of Lexington. The Dawson County Sheriff's Office was notified of a stolen vehicle from North Platte. Deputies located the vehicle and attempted

0: at a traffic stop, but the driver pulled away. Authorities say a short time later, they received a report that a vehicle had rolled on Highway 30 west of Lexington. The driver ejected from the vehicle. The State Patrol has identified the driver as 16-year-old Cody Malula of Geneva. I'm Dave Schroeder for KRVN.
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2: Iran may get hit hard again.
3: I'm Dave Anthony, Fox News. There are reports President Trump's considering a new round of bombing amid stalled nuclear talks.
4: They are a failed nation. They got a little spunk left, but not much.
3: That was last night in Texas, where the president repeated something controversial.
4: Let them hit San Diego. Let them hit Los Angeles. And you want to see some bad things happen. You want to see a country that would be in free fall. We're not going to let that happen. We protect our cities.
3: The president said Monday that Iran hitting San Diego or L.A. would be a small price to pay, prompting backlash from Democrats. California Governor Gavin Newsom called him deranged and dangerous. Oil prices are surging nearly 5% this morning, as Fox's Trey Yingst reports from Tel Aviv.
5: Now, the United States continues to enforce the naval blockade of Iranian ports and is still escorting vessels through the Strait of Hormuz with millions of barrels of crude oil on board. But the IRGC keeps attacking with another tanker struck off the coast of Qatar overnight.
3: Thousands of American troops who fought in the Iran conflict return home today when the USS Abraham Lincoln arrives in San Diego, ending a deployment that started last November, including a record 260 days at sea without a port call, leading to reports of worsening conditions on the ship and mental health issues for some crew members, including suicide attempts. Now back to the president. He was in Texas campaigning for Republican Ken Paxton, who's in a close Senate race with Democrat James Tallarico.
4: A vote for Tallarico is a vote to turn Texas into a dirty, failing, crime-ridden third world dumping ground.
3: Also in Texas last night, an execution. A convicted killer, Jamal Howard, put to death for a murder 26 years ago. He did not survive the lethal injection like Krista Pike last week in Tennessee.
6: I think she is angry and confused about everything right now.
3: Her lawyer, Randy Spivey, says she's not in good condition, shackled to a hospital bed. A judge has ordered all the evidence from the botched execution be preserved for the investigation into what went wrong and why she was put on death row for a 1995 murder. 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
3: There is a hurricane in the Atlantic for the first time this season. It's in the Gulf. So they're doing storm prep from the Florida Panhandle to Mississippi.
12: Hurricane Isaias, currently a Cat 1, will become a Category 2. As it runs into the northern Gulf, it starts to weaken a little bit. It runs into dry air. It runs into some hostile conditions, upper-level winds. Still, though, hurricane warning, Panama City over towards Biloxi.
3: Fox meteorologist Adam Klotze, Isaias is forecast to hit tomorrow night into Saturday. A controversy still simmers at Cornell University in New York in a reopened gang rape investigation.
13: City officials in Ithaca, New York, home of Cornell University, voted 9-1 in favor of a temporary moratorium on certain event permits for the school and Greek Life organizations. The move by the Ithaca Common Council includes an amendment requiring Cornell to turn over sex and violent crime investigations to the Ithaca Police Department. Protests and assemblies at Cornell are still permitted. The vote follows an allegation of rape at the Chi Phi fraternity in 2024 made by Jane Doe, who filed a lawsuit last month accusing seven fraternity members. New York Attorney General Letitia James is independently reviewing the case, and Cornell has appointed former U.S. Deputy Attorney General Sally Yates to lead its own review. In New York, Tanya J. Powers, Fox News.
3: On Wall Street, as oil prices surge, the stock sell-off looms. Dow futures down about 340 points. We just got an unemployment update. First-time claims dropped slightly last week, 197,000. In the baseball playoffs,
14: he struck him out! And baseball's best team takes its step to the Final Four.
3: The Milwaukee Brewers beat the San Diego Padres 3-1 on FS1 to advance to the National League Championship Series. The Brewers will play the Los Angeles Dodgers. The defending champs eliminated the Atlanta Braves 4-1. The Tampa Bay Rays knocked out the New York Yankees 4-3 in a sweep to move on to the ALCS. The Cleveland Guardians beat the Chicago White Sox 9-3 to force a Game 4 in that series tonight. I'm Dave Anthony. This is Fox News.
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17: It is 8:06, 48 degrees here at the Lexington studios of KRVN. 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All right, let's take a look, see what we got here for the weather today, similar to yesterday and the day before, the day after. Sunny, highs around 80 today in central Nebraska, southeast winds at around 10. For Thursday, clear, lows in the mid-50s, south winds at around 10 again. Friday, sunny, highs in the mid-80s with south winds at 10 to 15. Friday night, clear, breezy, lows in the upper 60s. Saturday, sunny, highs in the lower 80s. Saturday night, clear, lows in the lower 60s. And for Sunday, partly cloudy, highs in the upper 70s. For northwest and north central Kansas today, sunny, highs in the mid 80s. South winds at 5 to 15. Tonight, clear. Lows in the mid-50s, south winds at 10 to 15. Friday, sunny, highs in the mid-80s, south winds at 10 to 20. For Friday night, clear, breezy, with lows around 60. Saturday, sunny and breezy, with highs in the mid-80s, with south winds. And then for Sunday, partly cloudy in the morning, then clearing, highs in the mid-80s. For northeast Colorado, sunny, highs in the mid to upper 80s. Thursday night, clear, lows in the low to mid-50s. For Friday, sunny, highs in the upper 80s, southwest winds at 10 to 15. Friday night, clear, lows in the 50s. Saturday, sunny, highs in the mid-80s. Right now, it's 47 in O'Neill, 45 right now in Ainsworth. It is 41 in Scotts Bluff, 45 in Kimball. It is 56 in Ogallala, 49 in North Platte. Omaha is in at 48. It's 50 in Falls City, 45 in South Sioux, 48 in Lincoln. Grand Allen's at 47. Kearney's at 52. It's 57 in Holdridge and 48 here in Lex.
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20: Morning. So markets are mixed a little bit overnight. Volume's been led by soybeans. The harvest pace for soybeans has been very strong this week, and there's a lot of it hitting the elevators right now. Ukraine's considering routing grain exports through Germany, adding potential 1 million metric tons per month just to alleviate some of the tightness here in the export market. We're here in Russia is being forced to look at similar things. So that's, we'll see what happens there with the wheat, if there can be any more, any more deals to get wheat out of the Black Sea. You know, we're also seeing export sales coming in this morning. While we are in range for the export sales, and it just came out, it looks like, it was on the lower end of the range for both of these. So one thing that's a little concerning, and I'm wondering if it's going to get some play in the trade today, is the corn cumulative sales are now dipping to a point where we're about 200 million bushels below pace needed. And now it's just new crop and it's October, but we are 8% below what is needed right now. For soybeans, it's actually quite the opposite. We're running ahead of pace. Again, it's early on, but it's 9% over. So we'll see if the market pays a little bit more attention to that. The one that's probably the more concerning is the corn at the moment. And finally, crude oil is up $4 today. There's been new talk between Trump and Russia about escalating the war. The markets haven't moved as much. You would have thought soybean oil and canola would have rallied harder. That hasn't. You got to wonder, maybe everyone's just kind of waiting for that WASDE to come out.
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21: Let's get our livestock comments now this morning. Jerry Stoll with Country Futures out of Frankfort, Kansas, joining us. Good morning, Jerry.
25: Good morning. We're seeing weakness equities, strength energies here this morning. S&P futures currently 78.19, down 33. Dow futures indicating 332 lower at 51.117. The dollar index up 8 at 101.80. And crude oil's rallying again, up 425 here at the 92.50 area as President Trump threatens allied strikes on Iran. So that's what's got the energies fired up here this morning. Switching over to the pork, the latest lean hog index was 78.91, down 31. The pork cutout value last night was 81.71, down 213. We just can't get that pork to catch. That continues to be the problem in the pork complex at this time. Futures were lower yesterday, and we'll call them mixed to lower here on the opening. Cattle complex, the latest CME feeder cattle index, 337.87, up 65. I would anticipate weakness in that index when it gets posted tonight. I would say we could lose a dollar or more on that index on tonight's quote based on sales. Beef cutout value last night down 331 at 375.62. Very little bid ask in the way of cash cattle. It's been very quiet. Thursday here, we'll probably get something going here today, and then, of course, by tomorrow. futures were just kind of mixed, a little easier yesterday, and we'll call them mixed here on the opening this morning.
21: All right, thanks so much. Jerry Stoll with Country Futures out of Frankfort, Kansas, joining us. Do remember, trading of futures and options involves risk of loss and may not be suitable to all investors. You can get a hold of Jerry and his team at Country Futures in Frankfort, Kansas. 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
17: Top-ranked Nebraska is busy this week with matches at Indiana tonight. Then they'll be back at home in Lincoln on Saturday night for a big one with Wisconsin. Andy Jackson, for a second straight week, was named the Big Ten Player of the Week. That's just the third time that's ever happened for the Huskers, and she says it's been a team effort.
5: It means a lot, but I couldn't have done it without my team. You know, they have been playing so incredible, and they've been supporting me both on and off the court, and I'm super grateful for that. And they've just set me up in really good positions to go up and kill the ball, and they've really instilled confidence in me blocking and serving wise. So I can't take the credit for it. It's literally all to them, because I couldn't do it without them, and the coaches too. Like, they've just instilled so much confidence in me. And
17: tonight's match with the Hoosiers starts at 5:30. We'll have it for you on 880 KRVN. Wilbur native and former Creighton and K-State head men's basketball coach Dana Altman decided just up and call it a career. The winningest coach in Ducks men's basketball history abruptly stepped down yesterday with less than 3 weeks to go before the start of the season. He says in the end, he just didn't have the fire to continue to coach.
6: I always ask the players to look in the mirror and ask themselves if they're giving everything they have to their to be their best. For us to be a good team, they have to look in that mirror and be their best. And I looked in the mirror, and I'd be a hypocrite if I lied to myself and said I was the best coach for the job.
17: Altman, who is 68, was set to begin his 17th season in Eugene and 38th overall as a collegiate head coach. Cam Jurgens was surprisingly traded yesterday from the Philadelphia Eagles to the Baltimore Ravens in exchange for a fifth and a seventh round draft pick this year and a second round pick in 2028. Former Beatrice and Huskers star had played in 62 games for the Eagles and was their starting center in Super Bowl 59. HAC Cross Country Championships yesterday. Kearney took the boys' title while Grand Island was sixth. The Bearcats were led by Maddox Helgoth, who finished third. For the girls, Kearney finished second to Lincoln Southwest. Grand Island was ninth. Bearcats were led by Sarah Berger, who came in ninth place. Central Conference meet set for today in Aurora. Sutherland's hosting the RPAC meet. And Wilcox Hildreth holds her annual meet at the Franklin Golf Course. Overton Public Schools has announced the decision to forfeit the rest of the football season due to low numbers. Now, the Eagles have struggled most of the fall to find enough healthy players to field the team. They started the year with just 12 boys out for football. American League playoffs, it was Tampa Bay edging the Yankees 4-3. Cleveland stopped the White Sox 9-3. National League playoffs, it was the Dodgers over Atlanta 4-1. And Milwaukee at San Diego 3-1. That is a look at sports. For more, you can find that anytime at krvn.com.
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3: It is 8:20. We are at 49 degrees here at the Lexington studios of KRVN. Let's take a look around the state of Nebraska and see what weather is going to bring us. Pretty simple stuff for today in western Nebraska. Sunny, highs in the lower 80s. Central Nebraska, sunny, highs around 80 with southeast winds. And in eastern Nebraska, sunny, highs in the upper 70s with east winds just right around 5. For tonight in western Nebraska, mostly clear, lows in the upper 40s, east winds at around 5, becoming south after midnight. For central Nebraska, clear, lows in the mid-50s with south winds at around 10. Eastern Nebraska, mostly clear, lows in the lower 60s. For tomorrow in western Nebraska, sunny, hot with highs in the upper 80s, southwest winds at 10 to 15. Central Nebraska, sunny, highs in the mid-80s, south winds at 10 to 15 with gusts to around 30. And for eastern Nebraska, sunny, highs in the mid-80s, south winds at 10 to 15 with gusts to around 25 miles an hour. That's your 880 Weather Watch.
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5: The short-term rental has totally facilitated my being able to stay here and do the things that I love.
4: 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Jill Nato, Fox News.
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1: 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But John, let's start right here. 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
2: So Harvest Help is a platform for farmers, ranchers, landowners that need to hire people to come to their farm to either do labor or provide services to get jobs done around the farm. And it's also a way for people that have their own equipment, skills, and time, and offer those services to make some extra income, put that equipment to work, and find those people that need to hire them throughout the year. So it really started here with our farm. We farm about 300 acres here by Nebraska City. We don't have a lot of equipment, so we were always looking for people to custom plant, custom harvest, truck for us, do dirt work, things around the farm. And it was just kind of that same story of you'd ask a friend, you'd ask a neighbor who they've used, try to find somebody, call around, and it just wasn't a clear answer to who was available to help. So we thought there had to be a better way to put everybody into one platform so we could make these connections a little easier.
1: Talk through that a little bit more. Again, this is an app. You can go to the App Store on your phone right now and download Harvest Help. Once you're in there, what kind of things will the users see? And if they want to post a job, how does that work?
2: So to start with, you're going to create your profile. So your name, your location, your skills that you provide, or the services that you typically need to hire for. So that way we can make matches based off of those specific criteria within your profile. And then from there, you can go into either post a job that you need to hire someone for, or you can offer your services and put that post out there. And then once that is out there, then you'll be discoverable based on the specific job, the location, the time frame. And then as you make matches, you can message through the app, agree to the job, and go all the way through to completion and then through the invoice process.
1: 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You want to encourage them to get on Harvest Help and post that right away.
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8: 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Corn futures mixed slightly lower this morning, pressured by advancing harvest and a higher dollar. Crude oil is up about 4% this morning on word the White House might be drawing up plans for further attacks on Iran. And, of course, the WASDE coming out tomorrow. Corn stocks expected to rise. Yield might turn a little bit lower. Ethanol production jumped 4.5% last week. Ethanol margins remain solid. Soybean futures, no new announcements this morning. Presidents Trump and Xi expected to meet again in China at the APEC meeting mid-November. The WASDE at the end of the week, maybe a small bump in yield towards 53 bushels to the acre, but the guesses range from 51.7 to 54. On the demand side, rising crush, solid export demand could require upwards demand adjustments by USDA. Here's how we are starting in the grain trade this morning. We are mixed. December corn down a quarter, 501 and three quarters. March is steady at 517. November soybeans down 4 1/4 at 1293 and a quarter. January down 4 1/4 at 1310 and a quarter. December bean oil up 17. December soybean meal down 250 a ton. December Kansas City wheat 3/4 up 739 and a quarter. Over the livestock side, mixed to mostly lower to start the trading session. Dease live cattle down 2 at 223.75. February steady at 226.55. November feeder cattle down 32 at 335.47. January down 42 at 329.97. December lean hogs off 62, 68.47. February down 75, 79 at 69.20. Class 3 milk November up 4 cents. This is the rural.
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1: Thanks a lot, Luke. 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
6: I'm Alex Amakay.
7: I'm Christian Schwartz.
8: I'm Dave Schroeder.
2: It's who we are.
9: The Nebraska State Patrol continues their investigation into a fatal crash Sunday west of Lexington. The Dawson County Sheriff's Office's deputies were notified of a stolen vehicle from North Platte that was reportedly traveling through Dawson County. Deputies located the vehicle and attempted a traffic stop, but the driver failed to pull over and continued through Cozad before deputies ended the pursuit. Authorities say a short time later they received a report that the vehicle had rolled on Highway 30 west of Lexington. The Nebraska State Patrol has identified him as 16-year-old Cody Malula of Geneva. The Franklin Volunteer Fire Department is preparing to open its new fire hall, a project Fire Chief Dan Dorn says was needed after years of operating in cramped conditions. Dorn says the current station no longer provides enough room for the department's equipment and activities.
10: Basically, we're in a building right now that's owned by the city of Franklin. We have lifetime use of it, but we've outgrown it. Around 2015, we had purchased the old Oddfellows Lodge for a meeting hall about a half a block away from our current fire station. And several years later, it had an electrical short and burned up, and we were out of that building.
9: The public can get a first look during a pancake feed and open house this Sunday at the new fire hall on Highway 136 in Franklin. With Election Day coming up November 3rd, the Nebraska Department of Transportation is reminding residents that campaign signs cannot be placed on state highway or interstate right-of-way. I'm Dave Schroeder for KRVN.
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13: 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So don't spend the time making another recipe, perhaps, but add them to the foods that you're already cooking. 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

0: It is 8:40. Time for us to take a look at our weather once again. And, you know, we're kind of still keeping an eye on when, if we're going to get some rain next week, when that's going to happen. It's looking like maybe Tuesday and Wednesday, but we're still a little bit far out and the forecast models don't show anything. To give you an example, yesterday we were talking about chances for rain this morning and Friday morning. They're taking that out of there. So it's... You know, it's something that can change. Obviously, we're very dry air right now. Forecast remains quiet and dry through the upcoming weekend. Now, there is a small possibility of some patchy fog around sunrise Friday north of the Platte River, especially near Sherman and Valley counties, but confidence remains kind of low there because, again, really dry air. Temperatures continue to run above normal with plenty of sunshine. Expect highs from the upper 70s to the middle 80s through Sunday, while overnight lows stay relatively mild, mainly in the 60s. Southerly winds will be on the increase heading into the weekend. Friday brings sustained winds of 10 to 20 miles per hour with gusts reaching 20 to 30. Saturday still looks to be the windiest day with sustained winds of 15 to 25 miles per hour and widespread gusts from 30 to 40. Northern counties, including Valley, Greeley, Sherman, and Howard, could see occasional gusts exceeding 40 miles an hour. Now, looking into next week, a few isolated light showers may be possible Sunday night through Tuesday, but rainfall during that period appears spotty and light. Better chances for more organized precipitation arrive late Tuesday and continue into Thursday as a western storm moves onto the plains. Behind the system, cooler air is expected late next week. Some forecast guidance suggest morning lows could dip into the 30s by next Friday and Saturday, though it's still too early to determine any frost potential. That's your 880 Weather Watch.
1: Politicians like Senator Pete Ricketts are the problem. Wall Street Pete bought his Senate seat. And what has he done? Whatever's best for Pete. But when working people need his help, it's always the same old story. Crickets from Ricketts. My story's a little different.
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7: 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Mark Beefy, 170. Black steers, 850 to 950 coming off of the grass. Crossing and crossing, 65 heifers, mostly black, 800. 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Gary Stroda, a load of black steers off the grass, 850 to 75. Scott Swinson, one load of heifers, 850 to 875. 2,000 cattle today and the big horse sale this weekend, all here at Farmers and Ranchers in Salina.
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8: down. Ogle Allen Livestock Special Stocker Feeder Sale this Thursday, October 8th, starting at 9 a.m. At 10 a.m., we'll sell yearlings followed by weaned calves and calves coming off the cow. In the calf division, Day Livestock, Nick and Larray Day, 770 head, mostly red Angus, Charlotte Cross, steers and heifers, and a few red and black Angus steers and heifers, all weighing 475 to 650. Here's Cole Schaefer and Clay Cobes, 525 head of Angus, black, white face, red and red, white face steers and heifers, weighing 375 to 550. Johnson Enterprises, Doug and Luke Johnson, 210 Angus Cross steers and heifers, weighing 575 to 650. Here's 185 Angus, black, white face and red bulls and heifers, weighing 5 to 650 from the Wagon Box Ranch. Lyndon and Corey Hooper, 180 Angus and some Angus steers and heifers, weighing 475 to 6 1/4. Cutler Land and Cattle, 150 black some Angus and red Angus steers and heifers, weighing 5 to 650. Here's 150 Angus and a few black white face steers and heifers, weighing 4 to 5 1/2 from Mike and Cade McKinley. Russell and Adam Lee, 130 some Angus steers and heifers. They'll be 5 weights. Here's Leach Farms, Brody and Courtney Miklos, 130 head and all Angus, black white face and a few red white face steers and heifers, weighing 4 1/2 to 650. In the yearling division, Trainer Cattle Company, 175 head of Angus steers and heifers, weighing 800 to 875. All this and many more valued consignments this Thursday, October 8th, at Ogallala Livestock Special Stocker Feeder Sale, selling over 4,000 head.
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9: Marysville Livestock will have their sale today starting at 10 a.m. with over 1,800 head, including a consignment of 18 head of black and red running age cows that are 4 to 5 months bred to a black bull. Calf consignments include 165 black baldy steers and heifers weighing 4 to 6 1/2, 26 mostly Hereford steers and heifers weighing 4 1/2 to 5 1/2, 165 Angus steers and heifers weighing 4 1/2 to 6, there's 135 black steers and heifers weighing 4 1/2 to 7, 28 Angus cross steers and heifers weighing 5 to 7, 45 black steers and heifers weighing 5 to 6 1/2, 55 black balancer steers and heifers weighing 5 1/2 to 6.75, 50 black steers and heifers weighing 5 1/2 to 7, 104 black steers weighing 5 1/2 to 7.25, 50 Charlotte cross steers and heifers weighing 6 to 7, 30 black steers and heifers weighing 6 to 7, 60 crossbred steers and heifers weighing 6 to 7 1/2, 31 black steers off grass weighing 6 1/2 to 7 1/2, there's 120 black steers weighing 9 1/2 to 10, and 60 black steers off grass weighing 9 1/2 to 10. 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
10: 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Simpson, 600. Black and Baldy steer. Winches, 480. Black and Baldy spay heifer. Popham, 307. Black and Baldy heifer. Mueller, 72. Black heifer. Bob and Chuck Fortune, 50, Angus, Preg Dopen, plus many more yearling. 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Pretty much everything spring and fall vaccinated. From the Starks Ranch, there'll be 500 black calves, Sidgelaw, 300 Angus calves, heifers all in town and no brands. Merdanian, 250, black and baldy calves, price 225, Angus calves, heifers all in town. McPherson, 220, Angus steers, they're weaned and they're drug free. Kirkpatrick, 210, red Angus calves, Hanson, 200 black, Bataloon and Janice, 200 black, Longbreak, 200 Angus, Cooney, 200 black, Phillips and Caspers, 180, Black and Baldy heifer, Star, 175, Angus calves, they're all in town and they're weaned. Lettler, 170, Black and Baldy, Puckett, 170 black, Thompson, 160, Char red and black, Till, 150, Black and Baldy steer, Simmons, 125, Angus steers, Thompson, 120, Black and Baldy, Husted and Sons, 100 Black and Baldy steer, plus many, many more. Again, this Friday, 7,000 high quality cattle, 2,000 yearlings at 9 in the morning, 5,000 spring calves to follow approximately 11:30. 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
11: 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In the fresh calves, here's 400, Fancy, Angus, steers and heifers, heifers replacement quality, 600 to 750, CW Ranch, Tim and Toby Cars. 225, Char Angus Cross, steers and heifers, 500 to 650, Keith and Anita Moline. 145, Char Angus Cross, steers and heifers, 475 to 650, Bill and Tess of the Voda. Here's 100, Angus, steers and heifers, 500 to 650, Enix family. 100, Angus, steers and heifers, 500 to 650, Jake, Jolene, Jace, and Justin Rosedrayer. 100, Angus, steers and heifers, 550 to 650, Bonham Farms. 100, Angus, steers and heifers, 350 to 550, Rick and Jake Glamours. 100, Angus, steers and heifers, 450 to 550, Roger Ludicky and Stacy Housden. 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
15: 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What if a big part of that tree could become a treasured piece of furniture that would last a lifetime? 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It's today's Kansas Profile. Rich Schindler is the owner of U.S. Wood Slabs, the business which creates beautiful furniture from large pieces of wood. He grew up in Iowa and studied mechanical engineering at KU, where he met and married his wife. She was studying pharmacy and took a pharmacist position at Belleville so as to be closer to her parents at Smith Center. Chandler worked in engineering and then in sales over a four-state region until their daughter was born and he wanted to work closer to home. I had a friend that had a pizza place with live edge tables in it, Chandler said. Live edge tables are wood tables which retain the original shape of the trunk of the tree from which it came, rather than being sawed or milled straight. The natural contours of the wood caught Schindler's eye, and he wanted to try building live-edge tables. I always liked building things, he said. Eventually, Schindler bought a kiln and a band sawmill. Then the Schindlers bought a property which was formerly a lumberyard, and he set up shop to produce these tables. It escalated, Schindler said. In 2020, he opened U.S. Wood Slabs. The company specializes in custom live-edge

0: retain the original shape of the trunk of the tree from which it came, rather than being sawed or milled straight. The natural contours of the wood caught Schindler's eye, and he wanted to try building live-edge tables. "I always like building things," he said. Eventually, Schindler bought a kiln and a band sawmill. Then the Schindlers bought a property which was formerly a lumberyard, and he set up shop to produce these tables. It escalated, Schindler said. In 2020, he opened U.S. Wood Slabs. 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Schindler's wife Stephanie creates attractive earrings from the small pieces. "I also do custom milling," Schindler said. If someone has a log that they want to be converted into lumber, he can do that. "Sometimes there will be parents who have a farm and there's a tree there that is coming down and might be special to people," Schindler said. "They can have Schindler convert that tree into a beautiful piece of furniture that becomes a lifelong family keepsake." Live edge furniture has proven popular. "It's more rustic, but there's a demand for it in upscale houses too," Schindler said. Sometimes he will find a log which has an open seam in the middle. That seam can be filled with colored epoxy, and then the entire log is covered with epoxy that is clear. The result creates a beautiful table which looks like a river runs through it. This is called a river table. Author's note: coincidentally, I recently toured an upscale hotel in the St. Louis area and found a river table in the room. "I'm always looking for great trees," Schindler said. What is his favorite wood? "Walnut is hard to beat," he said. "Cherry is also really nice. I do a lot of oak," he said. "It's hard, and hickory is really hard." On occasion, Schindler is driven to his folks' place in Iowa and brought back hickory and cherry. Schindler's daughter and a friend helped build a website for U.S. wood slabs. That website includes a gallery of past work, including items with names such as Cherry Wood Charm Table, Transcendent Timber Bookmatch Table, Rustic River Kitchen Island, Striking Sycamore Farmhouse Table, Hawkeye Desk, Be Naughty Console Table, and more. 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Now that's rural. 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We commend Rich Schindler for making a difference with his artisanship at U.S. Wood Slabs. Would he like to take a wooden log and make it into a beautiful custom piece of furniture? He would. For the Huck Boyd National Institute for Rural Development, this is Ron Wilson with Kansas Profile.
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3: As harvest activity increases across south-central Nebraska, Franklin Fire Chief Dan Dorn is reminding farmers to be prepared for equipment fires. Dorn says a fire department stocks several types of extinguishers that can be mounted on combines, grain carts, and other farm equipment to help area farmers respond quickly when fires occur.
4: We can get the farmers and or whoever get a good knockdown on it before we get there, at least maybe keep it from spreading to the field or to the hay ground, whatever it be. That usually makes a big difference on the outcome of the fire.
3: Dorn says the department keeps water extinguishers and mounting brackets and dry chemical extinguishers in stock throughout the year. He encourages producers to make sure firefighting equipment is available and ready as harvest season ramps up across the region. Visitors looking for a different kind of overnight stay now have a new option at Niobrara State Park. The Nebraska Game and Parks Commission has added two new yurts, making the first yurts available in the Nebraska State Park system. The year-round accommodations combine the traditional circular design of a yurt with modern cabin-style comforts, including heating and air conditioning. Each yurt can sleep up to 7 guests and features

0: three queen beds and one twin bed. One of the standout features is an upper-level viewing dome that allows visitors to relax indoors while enjoying views of the night sky. I'm Dave Schroeder for KRVN News.
1: 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And K253 CS Grand Island.
2: Oil prices are surging again.
3: I'm Dave Anthony, Fox News. Up more than 4% this morning after reports that President Trump's considering a new round of bombing against Iran.
4: And just as I promised, I am ensuring that Iran will never have a nuclear weapon. They will. Never. They know that.
3: That was the president at a rally in Texas last night, campaigning for Republicans ahead of the November elections. Russia bombarded Ukraine again overnight, killing at least 30 civilians. One strike hit a bus. The day after, another Russian drone and missile barrage left 22 dead as Ukraine continues drone attacks countering inside Russia, targeting oil refineries, other infrastructure. Secretary of State Marco Rubio is in Portugal, a NATO ally, and said this morning,
5: in the end, we do not believe that there is a military solution to this conflict, to this war. We think this war needs to end in a negotiated settlement. The sooner, the better. The United States stands ready to facilitate that.
3: More than 9 months after the U.S. military raid in Venezuela, ousted leader Nicolas Maduro, who is now jailed in New York along with his wife Celia Flores, they're about to face new charges at a hearing this hour.
6: For the alleged torture of Americans detained in Venezuela in recent years, and all this will play out during a previously scheduled bond hearing for Flores, who is trying to be released from jail until trial. So this will add on to the existing cases against both Maduro and Flores.
3: Fox's Nate Foy outside the court. They're already facing drug and weapons charges. Maduro is also accused of narco-terrorism. Hurricane Isaias keeps moving toward the Gulf Coast, and they're stocking up and preparing from the Florida Panhandle to Mississippi.
7: We're expecting this thing to rapidly intensify to a Category 3 hurricane by the time we get to tomorrow, before weakening some, before making landfall, thank goodness. About 500 miles away is where the eye is itself right now.
3: That's Fox Weather's Michael Estimate. In Mobile, Alabama, Isaias. This is going to hit tomorrow night into Saturday. 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
3: On Wall Street, a slight drop for the Dow. It's down 7 points, but the Nasdaq's dropping 162, the S&P 500 losing 20 points. We mentioned oil prices surging, putting WTI back to $92 a barrel. The gas pump, no change for regular again. AAA's national average, still $4.36 per gallon. Diesel's down 2 cents today, $6.28. That's almost a quarter less than last month's record high. We got this report this morning.
13: The number of new claims for unemployment benefits declined to 197,000 in the week ending October 3rd, economists were predicting 200,000. The previous week's claims number was revised slightly higher to 199,000. Those remaining on benefits, continuing claims, rose slightly in the week ending September 26th to 1.71 million. Jenny Coselda, Fox News.
3: Now an update on a controversial medication under scrutiny.
14: The Food and Drug Administration says its safety review of the abortion pill mifepristone will not be completed and published until March 2027, and that no new restrictions will be imposed on the drug before that time. The development angering anti-abortion advocates, pushing against agency rules allowing the drug to be distributed through mail and via telehealth. This court-ordered update from the FDA is the first substantive information about the reevaluation ordered by the health secretary for mifepristone, which the FDA approved in 2000 and has repeatedly said is safe and effective. Lillian Wu, Fox News.
3: In the baseball playoffs, the Padres and the Braves and the Yankees knocked out. Milwaukee beat San Diego, while Los Angeles eliminated Atlanta, so the Brewers will play the defending champion Dodgers in the National League Championship Series. In the AL, after sweeping New York, Tampa Bay will play the winner of the Chicago-Cleveland Series. The Guardians beat the White Sox, and they'll play again in Game 4 tonight. Also tonight, Week 5 of the NFL season kicks off, Dallas against Tampa Bay. I'm Dave Anthony, and this is Fox News.
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19: Good morning. It's 9:06. We're at 56 degrees, so really, right, the temperature really went up there the last half an hour or so. Clear skies. Few little cirrus clouds up there, but not much at all. Pretty decent. Relative humidities at 87%. Winds are calm. Let's take a look at our forecast here as we get into central Nebraska today. And much like yesterday, we're going to see temperatures get up into the 80s. Might not be quite as warm as yesterday, but yesterday was not supposed to be as warm as Tuesday, and I think it was right there. So who knows? Central Nebraska, sunny, highs around 80, so not expected to be middle 80s. Southeast winds at around 10. Thursday night, clear, lows in the mid-50s. South winds at around 10. Friday, sunny, highs in the mid-80s, south winds at 10 to 15, but it could gust to 30. Friday night, clear, lows breezy with lows in the lower 60s. Saturday, windy again, sunny, highs in the lower 80s. Saturday night, 60s. Sunday, into the upper 70s. And then for Monday, only upper 60s for them. For northwest and north central Kansas today, sunny, highs in the mid 80s. South winds at 5 to 15 tonight, clear. Lows in the mid-50s, south winds at 10 to 15. For Friday, sunny, highs in the mid-80s, south winds around 10. Friday night, clear and breezy with lows around 80. For Saturday, sunny and breezy with, I should say lows around 60. Sunny and breezy, that'd be a warm night. Sunny and breezy with highs in the mid-80s for northwest and north central Kansas. Sunday, looking at a little cloudy in the morning, highs in the 80s, and then Monday, mostly sunny, highs in the upper 70s. For northeast Colorado, Thursday, sunny, highs in the mid to upper 80s. Thursday night, clear, lows in the low to mid-50s. Friday, sunny, highs in the upper 80s. Southwest winds at 10 to 15. Friday night, clear, lows in the 50s, south winds at 10 to 15 with gusts to around 35. For Saturday, sunny, highs in the mid-80s Saturday night and Sunday, partly cloudy, lows in the mid to upper 50s, highs near 80.
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20: 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Crude oil is up this morning. On word, the White House may be drawing up plans for further attacks on Iran. The dollar again knocking on the door of new high. Weather again features clear radar for the U.S., but a hurricane expected to make landfall on Friday could bring some rain to parts of the eastern Corn Belt. Ethanol production up 4.5% in the last report. On the demand side for soybeans, rising crush and solid export demand could require upward demand adjustments in tomorrow's USDA report. Here are the latest numbers in the grains this morning. December corn is down 2 at $5 even. March down 2, 5.15. November soybeans down 7 cents, 12.90 and a half. And January 7 and a quarter down, 13.07 and three quarters. December bean oil up 58 at 68.26. December soybean meal 5.70 a ton lower at 360.20. December Kansas City wheat up 4 cents. Last trade 7.42 and a half. And March is up 3 and a quarter at 7.55 and a quarter. Livestock futures, cattle numbers still tight despite government intervention in imports. Last week's higher slaughter numbers for cattle give a little hope that packers will continue to participate in this week's trade as much. Hog inventories down year over year, especially in the breeding herd. Long term, that could be supportive, tightening supply. But with pork cutouts weaker, packers will most likely put a halt to additional buying. On the mercantile, December live cattle 60 down at 223.17, February down 102. November feeder cattle off 205, 333.75. January down 242. December lean hogs 57 down, 68.52. February down.
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24: They planted into extremely dry conditions in southwest Nebraska, and now the results for harvest are a mixed bag. I'm Alex Makavica, back with you on the Rural Radio Network. Good morning. Our view from the cab this week, we go to Wallace. That's where Sean Sullivan farms with his dad and brother at Sullivan and Sons Farm. They say they're about 2 weeks behind their normal harvest schedule. The dryland corn coming out about 13 to 14% moisture. And Sullivan says yields have been better than expected in some areas that caught some rains.
25: We're kind of surprised by some of the yields once we got in here. Obviously, the hilltops and places, it's definitely bad or dead, rather, and not much corn. But places that did get a little bit of rain, the yield's kind of been surprising to us. So that's been a plus, I guess. So now it's just a matter of get after it before weather starts turning bad on us.
24: The drought also played a role in another major decision, planting all corn this year instead of their typical rotation that includes soybeans.
25: The markets were signaling to us that there was a surplus of beans, and we just weren't going to even break even raising beans, even with having exceptional yields that we're accustomed to on our beans. So as a farm, I farm with my dad and my brother. We're the sixth generation to kind of come back. So it was just kind of one of those deals. We said, you know, we got to do what's best for the economic bottom line. And so we went on ahead and went all corn this year. And here about 2 weeks ago, the markets responded. We started having discussions for next year's crops, obviously, already. We were all gung-ho to go to beans, and the market crashed just as quick as it went up. And we're already back to thinking, hey, we don't have a choice but to go corn on corn next year. It's just the only option you really have that might potentially pay the bills next year.
24: That's our View from the Cab with Sean Sullivan near Wallace, presented by People's Company and Harvest Help.
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19: Well, good news is we got a winner yesterday. William David Blender from Grand Island, or Grand Isle, as Fox News called it, was a winner yesterday. $123.20. $123.20. So way to go, William. Glad we can help out. So we're going to start over a little bit here today while we're completely starting over. $8.80 up for grabs on Monogram Money as we spin the old wheel on this Thursday morning. And our first letter is a K. Feels like I had that yesterday. So we'll start with K. Keith, Kenneth, Carol, Karen, Kathy. All right, first letter is a K. Our second letter is an E. Edward, Eric, Elaine, Ellen, Ebenezer. All right, K and an E, and our final initial is all the way down to the bottom of the alphabet. It's a V. A V. Let me think a little bit here. Well, there's a lot of first names that are V's. Vincent. Vincent works. Mr. Vincent, there in Cozad. So K-E-V. K-E-V. Kilo. Echo. And I forgot my V. Hang on. Victor. Kilo. Echo. Victor. That is our monogram today. If it happens to be your monogram, you've got 2 minutes to call me at 844-880-0880. K-E-V, Kilo, Echo, and Victor. Your 2 minutes starts now.
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4: Tackle from behind, loses the ball, it's rolling around. Can Kozad fall in? They finally force a turnover.
0: Here is Davis, back to pass, it's intercepted. Caleb Johnson's got it. He's to the 10, he's to the 5, pick 6 here in Gothenburg.
5: All right, Thoreau makes the catch up to 35, cuts up field, 45, 50. He's got a first down and more, 45, 40, outrunning everybody. He's going to go the distance. All the way for a Lexington touchdown.
6: Could this be the first completed pass of the night? Yes, it is to Peyton Way. A 34-yard touchdown strike.
7: Welcome back into a week 6 edition of the 2026 Press Box Preview here on KRVN as we continue to get closer to the playoffs. 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John Willis and Alex Amicki with you. Alex, we're starting to get a picture, maybe a shape, of what the playoffs could look like.
8: And it's starting to feel a lot like football weather as well, John. I mean, it's not just seeing how things are going to look. It's also starting to finally feel like it as well. And some really good football last week that we saw all across the area as well.
7: Yeah, some really good games. Loomis beat Bertrand in a game we had on Thursday, 20-18, in an instant classic with a go-ahead touchdown with a minute 26 left. And Arapaho, they were impressive in their win over South Loop last week, 38-0. Bennington beat Kearney 27-23. They had to fight back from down two scores in a top 10 Class A matchup. And how about the Holdridge Dusters? They have won back-to-back games, beating Kearney Catholic last week 35-19. So lots of exciting football happening. We've got two games for you here on this Friday. First up on Cami Country with pregame at 6:35. Blair is at Lexington. Now the Minutemen are 1-5. They have dropped 5 straight games since winning their season opener over Holdridge. They lost to Crete last week 42-6. The Minutemen have continued to battle some injuries as the season has gone on, but they have fought. It took Platteview really close on the road, so this is still a good Lexington team that's just battling some injuries, trying to find their way.
8: I think we've seen this a lot with some of the teams on our schedule this week. They are a lot better than what their 1-5 or their 2-4 record seems to be. Lexington, very much so, one of those teams. As you'd mentioned, John, funny enough, you kind of mentioned what I was going to say there with Platteview. That was a very close game, and when I was following it along, I can't remember which press box I was in for that one, but you know, following that one along, I was like, okay, they've got a chance, and they're playing it close, and I was like, you know, there's a chance, and you have another good team that rolls in. Blair shouldn't, you know, be like, oh, okay, this is a 1-5 Lexington team. They have to have their guard up just like every team does really in high school football. But I think on higher alert this week because this is a team that much better than that 1-5 record.
7: Now, Blair is 5-1 on the year, ranked 7th in the Class B coaches poll. Their one loss came to Scott Catholic in week 4. They've played great defense, holding teams to just 13 points per game and have been very balanced on offense with their quarterback, Brevin Leggett, and running back, Landry Larson. This is a pretty good Blair team. Nothing like super flashy that pops out on the stats. defense. They just do a lot of things right.
8: And Blair kind of has been one of those teams that's been treading water, sometimes a little underneath the water a bit. They're finally having a bit of a breakout year, it feels, in Class B. And, you know, back, you know, when you're not the greatest of teams, you're always, you know, told by your coaches, let's focus on getting the fundamentals right. And then once we can full blown get the fundamentals right, then we can start making some flashy things and start making things, you know, look a little, you know, more pizzazz like and throw a little razzmatazz in there. And finally, you're starting to see that a little bit, but the fundamentals really there is the big thing. And we could see a little bit of some fireworks, I think, in this one potentially.
7: Lexington and Blair have not met in the Max Preps era, different parts of the state. So this will be interesting to see these two teams meet up. All right. Over on 880 KRVN, 8-man matchup. Gibbon is at Elm Creek with pregame at 6:35. Now, Elm Creek, they are 2-4 on the year after dropping just a heartbreaker to Alma last week, 45-44. That was a game we had for you. A fantastic game. Really felt like they needed to get that game, but Cole Steiner really continues to impress as the season goes on.
8: And this, again, this is an Elm Creek team, kind of like what I mentioned with Lexington, a lot better than what the 2-4 record suggests. They've had a lot of really good teams. They were in the 8-man classic in Grand Island to start the season. This is a really good Elm Creek team that you know, we're going to see here Friday on 880. I'm looking forward to seeing how this one goes, especially after you have that much of a, you know, a back and forth and a heartbreaker loss. You come out with a little bit more fire the next week after one of those.
7: All right, how about this Gibbon team? They're also 2-4. They won their first game since week one last week, beating Kimball on Friday 41-20. They've also thrown the ball pretty well with their sophomore quarterback, Braxton Leonard. This could be a big passing game.
8: This very well could be. Gibbon's brand new to the 8-man ranks, their first season. Granted, I mean, we're talking, you know, new to the 8-man ranks 6 weeks into the season. So, you know, take that as you will there, folks. But, you know, this is a team that's starting to find their groove a little bit on the 8-man side of things. So, as we'd mentioned, you know, with some really good football, even the games that don't have the impressive records like this, these will still be really good matchups, I think, here with this one between Gibbon and Elm Creek.
7: These two teams have also not met in the Max Preps era, so very exciting to get some new matchups. All right, let's talk some of our other area games. Alex, what are some games that you've got circled this week?
8: Well, John, I've got the entire city of Grand Island circled. I mentioned that because last week, and I didn't know this, Spencer Thomas from the Grand Island Independent had found it. Last week was the first week since week two of 2019 that all four high school football teams in GI won on the same week. Senior High 51-0 over Buena Vista, Northwest 35-0 over McCook, Central Catholic with a demolishing of St. Paul, and Lutheran over Giltner 62-50. This week, three games that I think are going to be easy wins. Gehring is at 1-5. They head to Northwest. Central Catholic is at Central City. That should be a close one. Silver Lake is at Grand Island Lutheran. The one that I think will be the biggest question mark to see if Grand Island as a city can go back-to-back 4-0, 3-3 Lincoln Southeast is at Senior High. Grand Island Senior High, that was a battle of offers when they were able to demolish Buena Vista the way that they did. So definitely a 3-1. I'm hoping to see that be a 4-0 for the city of Grand Island here on Friday.
7: All right, I've got a couple of top 10 8-man games in the D1 side of things. Alma, after that impressive win over Elm Creek, they are 10th ranked in D1. They are taking on Ravenna. They are unbeaten, 4th ranked in D1. That should be a great matchup. Also, top 10 matchup, still an 8-man, make it top 5 matchup, excuse me, D3. 5th-ranked 5-1 Twin Loop taking on 3rd-ranked 6-0 Burwell. That should be a great matchup. And then I'm going to pull an Alex Hammocky here, folks. I've got a trap game circled here. Holdridge is at Minden. The Dusters have been playing some great football as of late. Even their losses have been close. I think Holdridge could go and surprise Minden. I'm not saying that the Dusters are going to win this football game, but I think this is going to be a close one here in Minden. And if not, Alex will have to supply me with some crow next week.
8: I would like to mention that when I had to eat crow because I said Gothenburg Ogallala was going to be a trap game, I kind of took care of the pigeon problem around here. Yeah, so I don't know where we're going to source your pigeon meat for that. One thing that popped up as well in the back of my head, Cozad makes their next trip to the other half of the state. So they got to see Iowa, and if they wanted to, they could have, you know, shot a golf ball all the way into Iowa. This week, they can do that into South Dakota. They're at Chadron this week. That should be another fun one. And next year, both Ron Colley and Chadron get to travel out to central Nebraska.
7: Yeah, lots of great football matchups. We can't wait to see how it all unfolds on Friday night. That'll wrap up this week's 7 edition of the Press Box Preview, brought to you by Pony Express Chevrolet in Buick and Gothenburg and Pony Express Ford in Minden. Again, this week it's Blair at Lexington at 6:35 on Cami Country. Cade Moore and myself will bring you all of the action. And on 880 KRVN with the same start time, Alex, Kamicki, and Darren Hanson will have the call of Gibbon and Elm Creek. Enjoy this week's games. We'll talk to you next time on the Press Box Preview.
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10: War Secretary Pete Hegseth recently spoke to a group of Air Force cadets at the Air Force Academy in Colorado Springs, where he thanked them for being there for all the right reasons.
11: Not to be famous, not to go viral, not to get clicks.
10: And for agreeing to defend America's future.
11: It's going to require Americans like you to raise your right hand and say, send me, I will take the fight to the enemy.
10: The secretary continued commenting on the current geopolitical landscape.
11: There are adversaries who are building, who are ascendant, who want to overtake a world led by America. And it's going to be this crop of incredible individuals for the next 5, 10, 15, 20 years that are going to do something about it.
10: Secretary Hegseth told the cadets his most important job is to support them and also mentioned that recruiting and retention numbers are at all-time highs. Given your Redskins. Fox News.
0: It is time for AgriMinute, brought to you today by O'Hanlon Seed, and Dustin is here, and you are a moving and a shaking, aren't you?
12: Yeah, we finally got some dry weather, which is good. We're going to start seeing a lot of soybeans coming out, and hopefully guys will be finishing up wet corn in the area and moving in on some dry corn. A couple things to watch out is we are seeing some purple stain on the beans from the rain that we've got, and a little bit of quality issues on the soybeans. Corn's coming out good. There is a little bit of sprouting going on in corn ears just from the rain and the high humidity we had. The great part is the humidity's coming down, so we'll stop seeing some of that happening. Stock quality is going to be an issue as we keep moving forward just because of the tar spot and some of the diseases we've got moving in now. But the main thing is focus hard on harvested and keep moving.
0: And that is today's AgriMinute.
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21: Nebraska continues to rank among the nation's strongest rates for economic growth, placing fifth in the latest index for state economic momentum. The quarterly report measures states and areas including employment, personal income, and population growth. Nebraska ranked first in the nation for personal income growth and sixth for its unemployment rate, which stands at 2.9%. Governor Jim Pillen credited the state's conservative budgeting, tax policies, and business climate for helping drive the strong rankings. He says Nebraska's economic momentum shows that the state remains a place where people can find good careers and businesses can grow. A new fire hall under construction in Franklin is expected to provide expanded resources for firefighters, EMS personnel, and emergency response operations. Fire Chief Dan Dorn says a 15,400-square-foot facility features seven drive-through bays, with one of them to be later designated as a wash bay.
1: We'll have two bathrooms with decon showers in them, a fully furnished kitchen in case there's a natural disaster and we have to feed the public, a storm shelter with two office spaces in it for EMS and fire. The only added thing that we did that's maybe above and beyond is we put a museum on the north end with a big window so we can park our 1926 LaFrance fire truck in there and have it on display for everybody. And also we'll have a meeting room that's big enough to accommodate both fire and EMS at the same time, which is how we meet monthly.
21: Dorn says a new facility will provide more space for equipment, training, and emergency coordination. The public is invited to view the new fire hall during a pancake feed this Sunday from 11 a.m. to 1:30 p.m. With just 5 weeks away from Lexington Community Foundation's 16th annual Give Big Lexington, a day of giving across Lexington and surrounding communities of Cozad, Gothenburg, Overton, and Elwood. Give Big Lexington publicity chair Barry McFarland says it doesn't matter the size of the donation. He says anything makes an impact on the local causes involved in the Give Big initiative.
2: Last year, the average gift was $200, and then we had over 800 gifts that were less than $25. It doesn't matter the size of gift. The causes that come forward and are a part of this, no matter what they are, strengthen the community. And so being able to be that funnel to bring people together to get them that money, whatever size the donation is, the ultimate goal is to get that money together and get that money to the cause so they can continue to strengthen what we do here in our communities.
21: Thursday, November 12th is the big day, but online donating is open at givebiglexington.org. McFarland says all donations made before November 12th will qualify for all matching funds awarded to causes on the day of the event. For KRVN Radio, I'm Dave Schroeder.
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23: Fox News, I'm CJ Papa. Complete your hurricane preps today. The warning straight from the National Hurricane Center for those along the Gulf Coast from Hurricane Isaias. One spot in jeopardy, Mobile, Alabama.
24: If the track of the storm lists a little bit towards, say, New Orleans, Louisiana, then we could see some really significant storm surge. If it does list a little bit further toward the east, towards, say, Pensacola, Florida, then the storm surge will actually not be an issue at all.
23: Fox Weather's Michael Estime in Mobile. President Trump at a rally in San Antonio for Republican Ken Paxton, who's running for U.S. Senate.
25: And just as I promised, I am ensuring that Iran will never have a nuclear weapon.
23: Reports indicate the Pentagon has ordered CENTCOM to finalize preps for a major combat operation against Iran. No timetable for it. 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
4: 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I'm Chad Moyer. We are mixed in the grains, lower in livestock futures. Here are the latest numbers. December corn, 3.75 down, 4.98 1/4. March down 3.5, 5.13 1/2. November soybeans are down 8.5 at 12.89. January down 8.5 as well, 13.06. December bean oil up 37. December soybean meal is down 6.60 a ton. December Kansas City wheat up 2 cents, 7.40 1/2. March is up 1 1/4 at 7.53 1/4. Livestock futures mostly lower on the mercantile. December live cattle down 90 at 222.95. February down 125 at 225.30. November feeder cattle off $1.60 at 334.10. And January down 232 at 328.07. Diesel lean hogs down 22, 68.87. February down 15, 69.77. Class 3 milk November up 3.
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0: It is 9:43 and 62 degrees here at the Lexington studios of KRVN. Time for us to take a look at our 880 weather watch on this Thursday. And it's going to look a little bit like yesterday. Maybe not quite as warm as a surface trough stretches from North Dakota south through Nebraska into northern Kansas this morning. Winds are light, generally from the east, and temperatures in the 50s and 60s so far. For today, look for a mix of sunshine and warmer temperatures. Winds will increase from the southeast to south at 10 to 15 miles per hour, with occasional gusts near 20. Afternoon highs range from the mid-70s into the coolest locations to the upper 80s across the warmest spots. Tonight stays mild with lows in the mid-50s to mid-60s and south to southwest winds continuing. Looking ahead, south to southwest winds strengthen Friday and Saturday as low pressure develops to our west. Saturday appears to be the windiest day of the stretch with gusts between 25 and 45 miles per hour possible. Temperatures remain well above normal through the weekend, with highs mainly in the 70s and 80s Friday through Sunday. Changes arrive early next week as a cold front pushes through Monday. Cooler air follows, dropping highs from the 60s and 70s Tuesday and Wednesday, with overnight lows in the 40s and the 50s. There are some increasing chances for precipitation by the middle of next week, but we're not sure when that's going to be yet. The best opportunity for rain currently looks to be Wednesday, when rain chances could approach about 45%. But that's Yeah, it's pretty liquid right now. We're not exactly sure when that is all going to happen. So we'll keep an eye on that for you. That's your 880 Weather Watch.
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13: No wonder, according to Kansas State University Extension expert Elizabeth Kish, as
16: probably every day we get at least one potentially fraudulent or scam communication. And it can be through the phone, email, can be a website, or even now other social media.
13: But also videos on social media feeds and entertainment content distributors also contain algorithms that could obtain information that might increase the chance of such communication.
16: But people are monetizing those, but then they can also be used in other ways.
13: So what are some red flags for potential scam tactics? First,
16: the scammer might pretend to be from an organization that you know or that you're involved with. It could also be charities that you contribute to.
13: Then there is the pressure tactics involving a time deadline.
16: A scammer could also try to indicate that there's a problem with something that needs your attention and that you have to take care of it immediately. Sometimes that happens in terms of home repair or something related to a disaster. If it's on your computer, you might get this urgent message that you have to do something immediately. Click on this link and it really might be a virus that could infect your whole computer. If ever you feel pressured to act really quickly or immediately, that you don't feel like you have enough time to think through an action that you want to take or should take, that's a really good indication that it could be a scam.
13: And what about the one where you receive notice that you owe money?
16: And that there's only one way to pay and they want your bank account information. Most of the time, if people are asking you for money, there are multiple ways to pay and you really do want to verify that you actually owe the money if it's not something you're expecting.
13: Kish says, yes, some smartphones indicate spam calls, so you can block or delete or report or whatever action you need to take to protect yourself. But for that unsolicited text, or email, or even a call from an unknown phone number, she offers this advice.
16: I don't want to take the chance. If I don't want to interact with it right now, and it seems a little bit iffy, then I just delete it. So I don't even open the whole email or the whole text. Text messages like delete and report as spam.
13: I'm Rod Bain reporting for the U.S. Department of Agriculture in Washington, D.C.
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0: Well, that's going to do it for the morning show here today on this 8th day of October. Thank you so much for hanging out with me here today. I appreciate it. It's going to be a pretty nice day again. Temperature is around 80, so I hope you get a chance to get out there and enjoy it. I hope you aren't stuck in a semi-truck the whole time in a long line. Whatever you're doing, be careful out there. Take your time, combine, tractor cabs, whatever. Appreciate you being here with me. John's coming in next. He'll be in about 10 minutes, and then Paul will come in after him for drive time. Thanks so much. Talk to you tomorrow, and it'll be a Friday when we do that, all right?
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0: Bryant first slide. It's a triple. His second triple in the series.
1: You heard it all on the Guardians Radio Network. They outscored the White Sox 9-3 to force a game four that will be on Thursday in Chicago at 8 p.m. Eastern time. The Brewers are headed back to the NLCS after eliminating the Padres 3-1. And for a second straight year, they're going to take on the Dodgers as L.A. eliminated the Braves in Atlanta, coming out on top 4-1. The Rays swept the Yankees 4-3 to advance to the ALCS for a third time in franchise history. And week five of the NFL kicks off with Thursday Night Football as the Cowboys will be hosting the Buccaneers.
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3: Hi, I'm Ailey Marburger, a student at NCTA from Malvern, Iowa. 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It's also about getting involved, taking on leadership roles, and creating experiences that bring our campus and community together. 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And yes, it's exactly what it sounds like. 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
4: 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That's the Retirement Compass with Stonebridge, Sundays right here at 6 p.m. Investment advisory services are offered through Stonebridge Wealth Systems, LLC, an SEC-registered investment advisor. SEC registration does not imply a certain level of skill, training, or ability. We're just 5 weeks away from Lexington Community Foundation's 16th annual Give Big Lexington, a day of giving across Lexington and surrounding communities of Cozad, Gothenburg, Overton, and Elwood. LCF Give Big Lexington publicity chair Barry McFarland says it doesn't matter the size of donation, anything makes an impact on the local causes involved in the Give Big initiative.
5: Last year, the average gift was $200, and then we had over 800 gifts that were less than $25. It doesn't matter the size of gift. The causes that come forward and are a part of this, no matter what they are, strengthen the community. And so being able to be that funnel to bring people together to get them that money, whatever size the donation is, the ultimate goal is to get that money together and get that money to the cause so they can continue to strengthen what we do here in our communities.
4: Thursday, November 12th is a big day, but online donating is open at givebiglexington.org. McFarland says all donations made before November 12th will qualify for all matching funds awarded to causes on the day of the event. The Lincoln Police Department is reaching out for help in locating 16-year-old Harper Wathan, a.k.a. Amber. She left home in the area of South 51st Street and Prescott Avenue on Tuesday, October 6th, around 4 a.m. She has been in digital communication with friends, and there are concerns for her safety. She is 5'10", 150 pounds, with black hair and brown eyes. LPD urges individuals to call dispatch at 402-441-6000 or 911 in an emergency. For KRBN News, I'm Ellen Simmons.
6: Venezuela's ousted leader will face even more charges in the U.S. I'm Dave Anthony, Fox News. It'll be unveiled at a hearing this morning in New York where Maduro and his wife are jailed 9 months after being captured in a U.S. military raid. They are charged, also now accused, of torturing Americans detained in Venezuela.
7: So this will add on to the existing cases against both Maduro and Flores. They each face charges of cocaine importation conspiracy and weapons charges, while Maduro individually faces a narco-terrorism charge. Today, attorneys for Flores will argue that she should be released on house arrest until trial.

0: trial because of health issues.
1: Fox's Nate Foy outside the court. President Trump's reportedly considering a new round of bombing in the Iran conflict as he keeps insisting he won't let Iran have nuclear weapons.
2: Reports indicate the Pentagon has directed CENTCOM to finalize preparations for major combat operations against Iran. Now, Axios reports the directive didn't include a specific date for launching strikes, and President Trump hasn't made any final decisions.
1: Fox's Trey Yingston, Tel Aviv. The USS Abraham Lincoln will return to San Diego today, ending a very long deployment for thousands of American troops who fought in the Iran conflict. They spent a record 260 days at sea without a port call, leading to reports of worsening conditions on the aircraft carrier and mental health issues for some crew members, including suicide attempts. Vice President Vance just announced a White House task force crackdown on work visas, including H-1Bs.
3: There has been no company in the United States, unfortunately, that has abused this system more than Microsoft.
1: Vance says last year,
3: for every worker that Microsoft laid off, they replaced that worker with 1.5 foreign indentured servants.
1: So the vice president says it has to stop.
3: We have decided to suspend the PERM program for Microsoft.
1: Hurricane Isaias, the first one in the Atlantic this year, keeps moving north in the Gulf, forecast to strengthen before hitting tomorrow night from the Florida Panhandle to Mississippi. America's listening to Fox News.
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1: Well, the day before the hearing and new charges against ousted Venezuelan leader Nicolas Maduro and his wife in New York City, there was a hearing there dating back 25 years in a case trying to link Saudi Arabia to the September 11th terror attacks.
7: More than 100 family members of 9/11 victims were in a packed courtroom as 3 judges heard claims that employees of the Saudi government helped the hijackers. They say those employees helped al-Qaeda by funding charities that supported it. Although most of the attackers were Saudis, the Saudi government's denied any involvement. But Brett Eagleson of the advocacy group 9/11 Justice told reporters afterwards,
8: Saudi Arabia did it. Hard stop. It is time for the Saudi government to accept accountability.
7: Lawyers for the Saudis say they actually partnered with the U.S. against al-Qaeda. No indication yet if the appeals court panel will rule on whether the claims can proceed to trial. Jill Nato, Fox News.
1: There is an empty cell on death row in Texas the morning after Jamal Howard was executed for a murder he committed in 2000. He's the first condemned killer to die since the botched execution last week.
9: Unlike Tennessee, the one here in Texas went off without a hit. Howard profusely apologized and sought forgiveness from relatives of his victim. He also expressed love and thanked members of his own family who were watching through a window a few feet from him.
1: The Associated Press's Michael Grochik witnessed the lethal injection that used the same drug that did not kill Krista Pike last week. Howard's lawyers tried but failed to get a court to block the execution because of what happened to Pike. She remains hospitalized in Tennessee. A judge has ordered everything preserved from the death chamber, including syringes and IVs, as the investigation continues into how Pike survived 2 injections that were supposed to be lethal. On Wall Street, the Dow's down 170 points, the Nasdaq's down 125. I'm Dave Anthony, and this is Fox News.
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13: 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Glad to have you along here. On this Thursday, it is time for our 880 KRVN Weather Watch, and we're seeing a bunch of different temperatures here throughout our listening area. Seeing a lot of upper 50s and lower 60s, both along and north of I-80, but as you go south of I-80, especially in south-central Nebraska and north-central Kansas, seeing some upper 60s and lower 70s. But again, pretty uniform other than that, seeing a lot of upper 50s and lower 60s here today, just warming up as you go a little bit towards the south and towards the east. We are seeing mostly sunny conditions throughout all of our listening area as well. Not a lot of cloud coverage here so far today. So that is a look at our current conditions in Central Nebraska. Today, it is sunny with highs around 80 and southeast winds around 10. Shifting to the south in the afternoon, tonight is clear, lows in the mid-50s. South winds around 10, gusting to around 20 miles per hour. And Friday is sunny with highs in the mid-80s. South winds 10 to 15, gusting to around 38 miles per hour. Highs today are 10 degrees warmer than normal in the upper 70s to the mid-80s, behind a warm front lifting north. Tomorrow is the warmest day of the next week with summer-like highs in the mid to upper 80s. As low pressure tracks across the northern plain south to southwest, winds increase tomorrow through Saturday. Winds gust to 30 to 40 tomorrow through tomorrow night and as high as 45 on Saturday afternoon. High Saturday drop back to the low to mid-80s. A cold front lowers highs to the upper 70s to the mid-80s on Sunday. The upper 60s to the 70s on Columbus Day and the 60s on Tuesday. Rain chances return Monday night through the middle of next week with low pressure moving across the plains. Spotty showers are possible Monday night through Tuesday before slightly higher chances of widespread rain Tuesday night through next Thursday. Wednesday is slightly warmer with highs in the mid-60s to low 70s, and there are signs of morning lows dropping to below 40 next Friday and Saturday for the first frost of the season. In northwest and north-central Kansas today, sunny and highs in the mid-80s, south winds 5 to 15, tonight is clear, lows in the mid-50s, and south winds 10 to 15, Friday is sunny with highs in the mid-80s, and south winds at 10 to 20 miles per hour. In northeast Colorado today, sunny with highs in the mid-upper, southwest winds 10 to 15, gusting up to 30 miles per hour. Take a look at our statewide forecast in Nebraska today. In the west, it is sunny with highs in the low 80s, and northwest winds 5 to 10 miles per hour. In the central, it is sunny with highs around 80. Southeast winds around 10, shifting to the south in the afternoon. And in the east, it is sunny with highs in the upper 70s. East winds around 5, becoming southeast around 5 miles per hour this afternoon. So that is a look at the upcoming forecast throughout much of our listening area. Right now, our temperature in Lexington, 64 degrees and fair. Wind speed is blowing out of the south at 5 miles per hour. That is your 880 KRVN Weather Watch. 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

0: 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With the latest in ag information on the Rural Radio Network, I'm Chad Moyer. 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We are mixed in the grains, mostly lower in livestock futures. Here are the latest numbers from the Chicago Board of Trade. December corn, 3.5 down to 498.5. March down 3.25, 513.75. May down 3 cents to 521.25. November soybeans are off 7.75 at 1289.75. January down 7.75 at 1306.75. March beans last trade 7.5 down to 1316.5. December bean oil is up 45 at 68.13. December soybean meal 660 a ton lower at 359.20. In the wheat pits, December Kansas City wheat is up 4.5, 743. March is up 3.75 at 755.75. May is up 3.25 at 760.25. In Chicago, December wheat is 3.5 up 690. March is up 2.5, 703.5. Livestock futures, for the most part, are lower. December live cattle off 125, 222.52. February down 155, 225 even. And April is down 170 at 226.65. November feeder cattle 175 down, 334.05. And January down 285, 327.55. While March is down 327, 323.62. December lean hogs 35 down, 68.75. February down 27 at 69.65. April is down 35, last trade 74.52. Class 3 milk futures, November up 4 cents, 15.88. 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
3: 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She's unfit to be governor.
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12: Wall Street is starting the fourth quarter on a hot streak. I'm Mark Oppel. Today's bottom line report. The NASDAQ and S&P 500 have set all-time highs this week, with the Dow still lagging some 3,000 points from their 52-week high. The dollar taking a breather here late week after reaching 18-month highs earlier. Crude oil, you might say, taking a breather of a different kind as well, off of their recent highs, now, though, near six-week lows. Quarterly earnings season underway, gets into high gear next week. By the way, that'll start on Tuesday. Monday is a holiday. Columbus Day, markets are closed. Elsewhere, the VIX, or fear index, reflecting the current calm on Wall Street, in fact, hovering near 15, which is considered the zero line or calm line. This is the bottom line report. Taking a look at the grain trade, corn and soybean harvest off to their slowest start since the soggy fall of 2019. Bottom line analysts, though, point out the second week of October can often provide the biggest percentage advance. We take a look at history, the largest such week on record happened the second week of October 2020. Harvest advanced 23% in 1 week. That's our bottom line. I'm Mark Oppold, wishing you a profitable day.
13: Up next, it's the Big Ten Blitz, brought to you by AgWest Commodities, your marketing partner. With the Big Ten Blitz, I'm Jason Jorgensen. Nebraska native and former Creighton and K-State head coach Dana Altman has decided to up and call it a career. Winning its coach in Oregon men's basketball history abruptly stepped down yesterday with less than 3 weeks to go before the start of the season. He says he just doesn't have the fire left anymore to do the job.
14: I always ask the players to look in the mirror and ask themselves if they're giving everything they have to be their best. For us to be a good team, they have to look in that mirror and be their best. And I looked in the mirror, and I'd be a hypocrite if I lied to myself and said I was the best coach for the job.
13: Altman, who is 68, was set to begin his 17th year with Oregon and his 38th overall as a collegiate head coach. And that's the Big Ten Blitz. I'm Jason Jorgensen.
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16: Good morning. This is Brian Hansen here at Fort Pierre Livestock. Tell you about our two sales this Friday and Saturday. On Saturday, we'll have a big run of weigh-ups at 9 in the morning. Here for tomorrow, looks like 7,000 high-quality feeder cattle. 2,000 yearlings start at 9 o'clock in the morning Central Time. Get on to 5,000 of these spring calves about 11:30. Yearlings away from 750 up to 1,100 pounds. Lots of these cattle coming off grass. Also, several sets of non-implant cattle. From the Simpson Ranch, there'll be 600 black and baldy steers all coming off grass, way from 8.25 to 9.50. Ross winches with 480 black and baldy spay heifers. Heifers are off grass. There'll be a couple loads way around 9. The bulk of them going to weigh up towards 1,000. Jeff and Tracy Popham, 207 black and baldy heifer weighing 8 to 9, plus 100 head of black baldy char and red heifers weighing 6.5 to 7. Pending 120 black and baldy steers off grass weighing 9.5. Steve Mueller with 72 black open heifer weighing 950 to 1,050. Bob and Open, Chuck Fortune, 68. Angus, Pregged Open Heifer, Off Grass, Win, 8 to 9. Preston Stewart, 46. Black and Baldy Steer and Pregged Open Heifer, 7.5 to 8.50. From the Doug Perry Ranch, 38. Black Pregged Open Heifer, weighing 1,000, 1,050. Evan and Dorothy Bly, 35. Black Pregged Open Heifer, Roger Theobald, 32. Black Pregged Open. Shear, 30 head of Black and Baldy Pregged Open. Barnes with 27. Angus Steer. Murray, 20. Angus Pregged Open. Plus lots more packages of steers and heifer. Again, start the yearlings at 9 o'clock Central. Get into the spring calves. We'll start them about 11:30 Central Time. We'll have calves weighing from 250 pounds up to bigger calves weighing 6.5, 675. Nearly all the calves here tomorrow will be spring and fall vaccinated. From Pat and Lenny Starks, there'll be 350 black steer calves weighing 4 to 5.5, plus 150 black heifers weighing 4 to 5. Richard and Lynn Sidgelaw, 300 Angus calves. The heifers are all in town, all out of Shack Angus bulls. There's no brands on these calves. They're weighing 5 to 600. Clint Price with 225 Angus calves. Heifers all in town, weighing from 5 to 650. McPherson Angus Ranch will have 220 Angus steers. Steers are all weaned. They've been weaned on strictly hay. They're drug-free. They're weighing 4 to 5 1/4. Don and Lurie Kirkpatrick, 210 Red Angus calves, 4.5, 600. Hanson Ranch, 200 black calves. Heifers all in town, 375 to 500. Betaloon and Janice, 200 black calves, 5.5, 6.5. Mike Dan and Kirby Longbreak, 200 Angus calves out of Jorgensen Bulls, 4.5, 550. Brian and Les Cooney with 200 black and a few red calves, 4 to 500. Phillips and Caspers with 180 black and baldy heifer calves, 4.5, 575. Vernon Starr will have 175 Angus calves. These calves are weaned. The heifers are all in town. The calves are all AI sired, weighing 5.5, 650. Lettler Ranch, 170 black and baldy calves, 4 to 500. Kurt Puckett, 170 black calves, 5.5, 6.5. Bub Troy Thompson with 160 char red and black calves, 4 1/4, 550. Till Ranch with 150 black and baldy steers, 5 1/4, 6 1/4. Tom Simmons with 125 Angus steers, 5.5, 6.5. Merdanian Ranch, 125 black and baldy steers out of Sitz and Keneally bulls, weighing 4.5, 550. Emmett Thompson, 120 black and baldy calves. Jones, 110 black and baldy calves. Roden with 100 black calves. Leo Fisher, 100 black calves. Lawrence, 100 black and baldy calves. Husted and Sons with 100 head of black and baldy steer. Walker, 95 char and red calves. Mark and Carolyn Krogman with 85 Angus steers, all Triangle S genetics, weighing 6.5. Bill Eaglestaff, 78 black and baldy calves. Fisher, 63 black and baldy calves. Lowing, 55 black steer. Dosh, 45 red Angus steer. Wells, Peters, Sanborn, plus many more calves. Again, here tomorrow, 7,000 high-quality feeder cattle, 2,000 yearlings at 9 o'clock Central Time. Get on to 5,000 spring calves about 11:30. Way up sell Saturday, expecting a big run of heiferettes, cowettes, feeding cows, and bulls. We'll start that sale on Saturday at 9 o'clock. So again, two sales here this Friday and Saturday. With that, I'll turn you back over to the studio. This has been Brian Hansen, Fort Pierre Livestock. Thanks for your business, and thank you for listening.
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18: PepsiCo shares are up more than 1.5%, though the company is cautious about the coming year, and it says consumers continue to feel stressed. Earnings held up better than expected. CEO Ramon LaGuarta says PepsiCo is responding with affordable, compelling prices. It's adding more protein and fiber. It's removed artificial colors and flavors. It's parent company of Pepsi and other beverages, Quaker Oats and Frito-Lay snacks. Amazon is unveiling new higher-end tablets that will feature the Alexa voice assistant and will run Google's Android operating system. Crude oil prices are higher and the possibility of new U.S. attacks on Iran. Yields on U.S. treasuries are also higher. Stocks opened lower today and turned mixed. That's your Fox Business Report. I'm Ginny Cosola. Invested in you.
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31: 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The DTN is commenting this morning that the October Fed cattle contract remains above the 9-day moving average as well as the 20-day moving average. From a technical perspective, this is supportive for cattle moving forward. Feeder cattle did pull back on Wednesday, but that is expected after Tuesday's sharp rally. Choice and select cuts fell Wednesday, with choice down 331 and select cutouts down 213. Harvest is finally underway in many of the wet regions across the country, bringing relief for the feedlots struggling to find feed to purchase. On the other side, many cow-calf growers have delayed weaning from the hassle of muddy lots and the availability of still growing green pastures with all the rain in September. The lean hog futures contracts had a setback on Wednesday, falling anywhere from 1 to 2.275 in the deferred months. Pork cutouts were also lower, falling 2.13 on the carcass to as much as 6.64 lower for pork bellies. Slaughter numbers for the week have been strong, with 16,000 more head already over the last week and 11,000 head more than this time last year. Again, that coming from the DTN here this morning. Our Cash Livestock Update brought to you by M&B Insurance with locations in McCook, Arapahoe, Benkelman, Donovan, and Stratton, and by LivestockMarket.com. 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
2: 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And once again, we bring in Brad Coyma, Coyma and Varlick at Sioux Center, Iowa, as we talk a little bit about what's going on in the markets. Had a couple of weeks off there. Glad that you're back with us, Brad. And boy, we have a few things to talk about. And first of all, this run-up in futures, we want to cover maybe what it is, maybe what it isn't. That was kind of fun to watch on Tuesday. You know, it was a big number. We were $6, $8, $9 higher in that feeder cattle. So have we been able to assess why all of a sudden that big run-up? And I guess what wasn't it? Does that point to maybe what it could have been?
3: It's that question was asked frequently yesterday and this morning, asked by me too, by the way, because I was, you know, kind of going like, what am I missing here? I mean, that's what you're always afraid of, right? Like, what's going on with the news that I don't, you know, after doing this long, Chad, that I do have a few people that I connect with, and we were basically at a loss in terms of that. It wasn't like there was some secret news out there. I think that some of the strength perhaps was tied to what looked like to be a big kind of an explosive almost rally in the boxes, you know, where they put on $8.5 to $9 in 2 days, which has tapered off. You know, we were like four something higher at noon yesterday, 11 o'clock. Actually, they always call it the noon print, but 11 o'clock, and then closed mixed, so 67 higher choice and down 220 something on the selects. And then today down a couple dollars. So that maybe that's part of the reason we didn't follow through real well today. But I feel like that's a lame explanation for it, that it was boxes. We'd only see a glimpse of what's going on in that box trade. I had thought that, well, hey, the funds bought the chunk of it because the charts look so good. You know, to me, it was chart related buying. Feeder cattle broke out into new recent highs for the move. Some of the back cattle broke out into new highs. We did break out of what had been kind of a triangle. I'm trying to make a triangle. Okay. Pattern here on like October and the December cattle. So you had, I think, some buying from that. So I thought, well, I couldn't wait this morning to come in and look at wonder what open interest did. I thought it probably would have gone up sharply on fund buying. Actually, it was changed two contracts. It was virtually unchanged. The other possibility would have been a sharp decrease in the open interest where the shorts blew out. But apparently that didn't happen either. The days, Chad, of these algorithms that trade, and don't take anything home overnight, it changed a little bit, I think, the way the old rules for me used to be looking at it. So the market does feel, though, like it kind of wants to rally. You know what I mean? Like there's this underlying, we still got tight supply. You know, maybe we'll get into better demand here later on, blah, blah, blah. And so there seems, and that sounds lame, but, you know, sometimes that's how the market reacts, right?
2: Mm-hmm. Sure. And maybe could I dig into your brain a little bit more about what's going on in the South? Because interesting, because you said it feels like we've got maybe more cattle than we need in the North. What about in the South, and especially with the cattle that are working their way in? Would that have not helped the situation, or are we not importing enough to satisfy it yet? And then the other half of that question is, you know, we're talking about putting feeder cattle in, but now we're talking about marketing fat cattle. So, you know, there's a difference in that too. Right. You know, what is that dynamic?
3: I like that kind of question. It, 'cause it speaks to it. You know, if the analytics for corn is so much different than for cattle. Right. I mean, yeah, so much corn, it's in the bin. That's what it's still there 2 years from now. If you want it to be here 5 years from now, cattle are it's different, right? Perishable product, shelf life limited. So let's dig into that just a little bit. I should finish the thought a little bit of that North South problem is also been, amplified by Joslin and Sauterton. There's all kinds of cattle that are looking for a home now. And that's affecting the North too, in the ability to, or the necessity for some of these other packers. They all of a sudden are offered more cattle than they ever have been before. So, okay, enough on that topic. So, friend of mine, another broker, analyst guy, him and I did a little bit of back of the napkin, math. know, talking about the southern border. And again, back of the napkin math, before everybody gets all worked up that I don't know what I'm talking about. Okay. But so you've got three ports open and a fourth one's going to open in, I believe, 19 days or something like that. So we did a little rough figuring, based on the pace of the imports that are happening now. To answer your question, a little bit though, too, Chad, is, yeah, the border's open, but they're not bringing in 1,500 pound cattle. Okay. I mean, with that one exception that broke all the chute and stuff. Mostly they're bringing in feeder type cattle, that cattle that might take 200 days or longer even to get fed. So it's not going to change the immediate supply of fed cattle in our opinion. But looking at the broader the stroke here, so if we look at between now and the end of the fourth quarter, we're probably looking at about 100,000 more cattle coming in from Mexico than we had a year ago. 100,000, doesn't feel overwhelming. Then we get into the first quarter where we'll have more ports open. And if they continue to flow like they have been, we're probably looking at something 175,000-ish more than a year ago. And then you start to do some comparatives. If that's right, and again, I'm guessing a little bit and extrapolating, of course, but then you'd probably have, like the state of Texas would probably have like 9% more cattle on feed than a year ago, albeit you're comparing to a low number. But remember, futures are not that smart sometimes either, you know. So in the here and now, we can't really change supply. We've got a few cattle up here, not the first time. But, you know, down the road, I mean, folks, keep an eye on these deep deferreds, back-end feeder cattle, back-end live cattle. You know, if you think that the numbers are going to get tighter back there, I would disagree strongly just because of the border open. That border was the white swan that, in my opinion, took us from 235 to 240 to 265. I don't think we'd have gone there had it not been for that, you know, that extreme, you know, changing 1.1 million cattle. That's a big deal, Chad.
2: Sure. And I'm sure somebody's going to ask it, but remind me, before we shut the border, what was the number of imports from Mexico annually?
3: The last 5 years, we'd average just a little over 1.1 million cattle per year average.
2: Okay. So we're still quite a ways from that yet. Oh, so yeah. The equilibrium, we're still a ways away from that yet. Okay. Thank you, Brad. Appreciate the insights and the information. Brad Koima, Koima and Varlick at Sioux Center, Iowa. And again, make sure you hit that subscribe button. That'll let you know when we get another cattle call program out there. And be sure to put the comments in there. Thanks to everybody who's been along on cattle call here and all of the views and forwarding it on to your friends and neighbors. We really do appreciate that. And again, also thanks to Blue Chip Herefords and the McGee's there at Oxford, Nebraska, bluechipherefords.com. Check out their newly revamped website. And make sure you come back, watch for the next Cattle Call. Have a great week. We will catch up with you next week on Cattle Call.
31: 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It is time for our KRVN Weather Watch. Right now we are seeing a little bit different temperatures throughout our listening area. As you look at locations that are north of I-80, it is staying a little bit cooler in the upper 50s and the lower 60s. And then as you go kind of along and south of I-80, and that includes locations down into Kansas as well, seeing more of the upper 60s and the lower 70s. So again, a little bit cooler as you go to the north, a little bit warmer as you go to the south. That's the best way to describe it right now. Not a lot of cloud coverage as well in the skies either. We are seeing mostly sunny skies, and I think that has been a very good to see here. Pretty much all week we've seen a lot of sun, especially with harvest getting underway. So great to see some sunshine this week. Central Nebraska forecast today. Sunny, highs around 80. Southeast winds around 10, shifting to the south in the afternoon. Tonight is clear, lows in the mid-50s, and south winds around 10, gusting to around 20 miles per hour. And Friday is sunny with highs in the mid-80s, south winds 10 to 15, gusting up to around 30 miles per hour. Highs today are 10 degrees warmer than normal in the upper 70s to the mid-80s, behind a warm front lifting north. Tomorrow is the warmest day of the next week, with summer-like highs in the mid to upper 80s. Ugh. As low pressure tracks across the northern plain south to southwest, winds increase tomorrow through Saturday. Wind gusts to 30 to 40 tomorrow through tomorrow night, and as high as 45 on Saturday afternoon. High Saturday drop back to the low to mid-80s, and then a cold front lowers highs to the upper 70s and the mid-80s on Sunday, the upper 60s to the 70s on Columbus Day, and the 60s on Tuesday. Northwest and north central Kansas today, sunny highs in the mid-80s. Tonight, clear lows in the mid-50s, and Friday is sunny with highs in the mid-80s. And in northeast Colorado today, sunny with highs in the mid to upper 80s. Tonight is clear, lows in the lower to mid-50s, and Friday is sunny with highs in the upper 80s. Southwest winds 10 to 15, gusting up to 30 miles per hour. So that is a look at the upcoming forecast here throughout all of our listening area. Right now, our temperature in Lexington, 66 degrees and fair. Winds are blowing out of the southeast at 6 miles per hour. That is your 880KRVN Weather Watch. 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
2: From the Gingrich Structures Market Desk, this is a Market Minute on the Rural Radio Network. I'm Chad Moyer. Grains lower on the day, close to the lows of the day so far. December corn 3¾ down, 4.98¼. That's a half a penny off the daytime low. March is down 3¾, 5.13¼. November soybeans down 10¼. Last trade 12.87¼. That's a quarter click off the daytime low. January is down 10¼ at 13.04¼. December bean oil up 29. December soybean meal down $6.90 a ton. December Kansas City wheat last trade down a half at $7.38. Livestock futures are also lower on the mercantile today. December live cattle 145 down, 222.32. February down 172 at 224.82. November feeder cattle off 250 at 333.30. January down 365 at 326.75. Dease lean hogs down 50 at 68.60. February down 35 at 69.57.
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31: 10:42 on this Thursday, October 8th. John Willis back with you on 880KRVN, and it is time to check in with Adam Marshall of Adam Marshall Land and Auction. Adam, good morning. What's coming up?
7: Hey, good morning, everybody. Hopes everybody's enjoying this nice weather and getting the combines rolling. Next week, folks, got a couple big auctions coming up. We have the statewide No Reserve Online Equipment Auction on Tuesday, the 13th. Features over 500 items selling throughout Nebraska and surrounding states. Some highlights include a Case IH 380 Steiger four-wheel drive tractor. They got a Case MXU 125 loader tractor. There's a John Deere 4560 tractor. Also got a John Deere 323 dig track skid steer. There's Haybuster H1100 tub grinder on the sale, plus semis, trailers, pickups, livestock equipment, ATVs, skid steer attachments, and much more. Everything does sell to the highest bidder, regardless of price, and no buyer fees, of course, and no reserves on that auction. Also next week, we got the Wagner Automotive Auction in McCook. They're selling lifts, desks, shelving, auto repair equipment, tire balancers, and machines. So be sure to check out that auction they're having next week on the 14th. And then, folks, just a new land listing here. This is in Adams County. Just listed the Post Farms, and this is a total of 239 acres of cropland and dry cropland offered in two different tracks. Track one's 160 acres, more or less, and, of course, it's dry land. Cropland also has grassland on it, several ponds on it as well. Track two consists of 79 acres and features a combination of dry cropland, pasture, and hayland on it as well. These are located south of Pauline or just northeast of Blue Hill, and contact myself for more details on that. And folks, we aren't slowing down here. We have nearly 4,000 acres of Nebraska land coming up for auction here in Custer, Boone, Greeley, and Merritt counties. So if you are thinking about selling land, be sure to get a hold of us. And if you're thinking about having an equipment auction, be sure to get a hold of us as well, as the calendar's filling up. But check it all out, folks. It's marshallbid.com.
31: Thank you, Adam. 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Auction time is coming up next on KRVN.
8: 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Agra Affiliates presents the Holscher Pivot Auction of irrigated cropland of 160 acres on Thursday, October 29th, held at the Petrified Wood Gallery in Ogallala at 1 p.m. Property is located 8 miles southwest of Ogallala. 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
11: 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Here's 100, Angus, steers and heifers, 500 to 650, Enix family. 100, Angus, steers and heifers, 500 to 650, Jake, Jolene, Jace, and Justin Rhodes-Dreyer. 100, Angus, steers, and heifers, 550 to 650, Bonham Farms. 100, Angus, steers, and heifers, 350 to 550, Rick and Jake Clammers. 100, Angus, steers, and heifers, 450 to 550, Roger Ludeke and Stacy Housden. 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
13: This Friday, Fort Pierre Livestock, 7,000 or more of these high-quality yearlings and spring calves. 2,000 yearlings at 9 in the morning. 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Way up sell Saturday. Yearlings will weigh 750 to 1,100 pounds. Lots of cattle coming off grass. 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Simpson, 600. Black and Baldy steer. 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Black and Baldy heifer. Mueller, 72. Black heifer. Bob and Chuck Fortune, 50. Angus, pregged open. Plus, many more yearling. Get into the spring calves away from 250 pounds up to 675. Pretty much everything spring and fall vaccinated. From the Starks Ranch, there'll be 500 black calves, Sidgla, 300 Angus calves, heifers all in town and no brands. Merdanian, 250 black and baldy calves, price 225 Angus calves, heifers all in town. 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Lettler, 170, Black and Baldy, Simmons, 125, Angus steers, Thompson, 120, Black and Baldy, Husted and Sons, 100, Black and Baldy steer, plus many, many more. 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
19: On Thursday, War Secretary Pete Hegseth spoke to the crew of the USS Abraham Lincoln Carrier Group as they prepared to make port in San Diego after a 321-day deployment, including a record 260 days at sea, without making a port visit.
20: What the USS Abraham Lincoln Carrier Strike Group did, no other carrier strike group has ever done.
19: Hegseth cited some of the incredible statistics compiled by the group.
20: 23,000 combat flight hours, almost 4,000 combat sorties, 1.5 million pounds of ordnance dropped on the enemy.
19: The secretary told the crew,
20: President Trump had full faith that you would deliver on behalf of the American people, and you did.
19: The Lincoln's record-setting deployment was plagued by reports of supply chain problems and mental health struggles among the crew, including suicide attempts. Kip Nieretsky, Fox News.
21: Hello, America, and welcome to Market Watch, brought to you this morning by Ag Resource Company. I'm Nathan Losey. It's Thursday, October the 8th, and it's been a mostly weaker start to the morning at the Chicago Board of Trade. November soybeans have paced the early morning decline and traded 9 to 10 cents lower. December corn's been down about 4 cents through the first hour, while December wheat has held a couple cent range around unchanged. Market news for Thursday has been limited to the weekly export sales report, but today's early price action is largely developing around positioning ahead of Friday's crop production and WASD reports. Pre-report expectations regarding corn and soybean yields are little changed from where the USDA was at in September, though the corn stocks number is expected to increase due to the larger expected carry-in that was reported 2 weeks ago. After the USDA reports on Friday, the market focus will be on weekly export rates and whether China returns from its holiday as a large buyer of U.S. ag products. Until next time, I'm Nathan Losey, and thanks for listening to Market Watch, sponsored this morning by Ag Resource Company.
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3: Fox News, I'm Tom Graham. Chaotic protests in France appear to be picking up support, many blocking schools while demanding more education funding.
4: Protesters we've spoken to say until there are some sort of concrete details about how they are going to improve the French education system, they're going to continue holding these rallies.
18: We will be here tomorrow and after, and we will stay here until the win.
4: Now, some major trade unions are now supporting this movement, calling for more strikes and more protests in the coming days.
3: That's Fox's Jeff Paul in Paris. We're learning more about the teenage suspect facing charges in a terror plot targeting the Mall of America in Minnesota.
23: Authorities saying the suspect was an ISIS sympathizer whose parents are naturalized U.S. citizens from Somalia. Authorities say he was targeting the Mall of America because he believed the owners there were Jewish.
3: That's Fox's Todd Pyro. 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

0: Lourdes Ramirez scores. DeLauder scores. Adele on his way to third. The throw, the head first slide. It's a triple. His second triple in the series.
1: You heard it all on the Guardians Radio Network. They outscored the White Sox 9-3 to force a game four that will be on Thursday in Chicago at 8 p.m. Eastern time. The Brewers are headed back to the NLCS after eliminating the Padres 3-1. And for a second straight year, they're going to take on the Dodgers as L.A. eliminated the Braves in Atlanta, coming out on top 4-1. The Rays swept the Yankees 4-3 to advance to the ALCS for a third time in franchise history. And week five of the NFL kicks off with Thursday night football as the Cowboys will be hosting the Buccaneers.
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7: The U.S. conflict with Iran will mean much higher heating bills for many Americans this winter. President Trump says he believes oil prices will drop when the conflict ends, but there's been little progress on a diplomatic solution. Families that heat with oil could pay about 50% more this winter compared to last. The average cost is expected to rise by nearly $880, bringing the total winter bill to over $2,600. Heating oil is primarily used in the Northeast, including New England, New York, New Jersey, and Pennsylvania. Nationally, however, only 3% of U.S. households rely on it. Overall, winter heating bills will vary heavily by fuel type and region. However, the U.S. Energy Information Administration projects that average household heating expenditures will rise between 4 and 9% this winter. Tens of thousands of votes in the first round of the Coolest Thing Made in Nebraska competition presented by Pinnacle Bank cut the field from 16 products to 8. The 8 Nebraska manufacturers and products still in the running are Fresh Stone Milled Flour, Grand Republic Milling Company of Gearing, Modular Housing Family Built Homes of Gearing, Animal Health IV 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
8: A new indictment against the ousted Venezuelan leader, Elisa Brady, Fox News, after a court hearing in New York City.
9: Former Venezuelan President Nicolas Maduro and his wife, Celia Flores, were both hit with an additional criminal charge of conspiracy to commit torture on top of the drug trafficking charges they already faced. That's according to a superseding indictment filed in Manhattan federal court. Both were captured by the U.S. military during a middle-of-the-night raid on January 3rd in their home in Caracas before being brought to New York City to answer to the drug charges to which they have pleaded not guilty.
8: Fox's Tanya J. Powers, and outside the courthouse, chants for the release.

0: Cecilia Flores as her attorneys ask a judge to move her from jail to house arrest because of health issues. Just getting word of a deadly shooting at a federal courthouse in downtown Nashville. Police say a man with a gun tried to open fire and was shot and killed by security. No other details yet. Hurricane Isaias is heading for the U.S. Gulf Coast with a possible landfall tomorrow night.
1: Isaias is expected to bring high winds, lots of rain, and plenty of storm surge to the northern Gulf Coast states. The hurricane warning reaches from Ocean Springs, Mississippi to near Apalachicola, Florida, and storm surge along the Florida coast could be 5 to 7 feet high.
2: That does not mean every location will see 5 to 7 feet of water. Exactly where the greatest surge occurs will depend on the track and where the center ultimately makes landfall.
1: Scotland Wilson is the meteorologist for Escambia County, Florida. Evacuation orders for certain areas are already posted.
0: Fox 7 Brown in Miami. After nearly 8 months in space, 4 astronauts are back on Earth.
3: On behalf of SpaceX, welcome home, Crew 12.
0: 2 from NASA, 1 from France, and a Russian just splashing down off the coast of L.A. in a SpaceX capsule that recently brought a new crew to the International Space Station. 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
0: British police investigating now former Prince Andrew's links to Jeffrey Epstein admit their searches were not lawful. A London judge confirming errors and applying for the search warrants.
7: Andrew Mountbatten-Windsor was arrested in February on suspicion of misconduct in public office, police searching 2 of his homes as he was questioned. But now officers admit they made a big mistake and the warrants they used were not lawful. Thames Valley Police say their investigation is ongoing and they're looking into whether material they seized could still be used as evidence. The investigation involves examining whether Mountbatten-Windsor shared sensitive material with his friend, the late paedophile financier Jeffrey Epstein.
0: Fox's Jonathan Savage. Andrew, the King's brother, denies wrongdoing. A young boy's unusual death at his school is under investigation.
8: The family of an elementary school student is demanding answers after a video display fell on him at his Palm Bay, Florida school, killing him. School staff said to have immediately called 911 and begun emergency life-saving measures before he was taken to a regional medical center where he later died. The victim, identified by his family as 5-year-old Bellamy Dawkins Morris, who had autism. A local report says that according to Bellamy's family, his mother was told he was moving the display board back and forth before it tipped over and fell on him. The Palm Bay Police Department is investigating. Lillian Wu, Fox News.
0: A successful organ transplant for a college football player.
9: Missouri freshman offensive lineman Johnny DJ Jones is recovering after receiving a much-needed heart transplant. In a statement from the school, Tigers coach Eli Drinkwitz announcing the surgery at the Mayo Clinic in Jacksonville, Florida went well, and Jones is on the road to recovery.
0: Fox's Frank Lanza. That heart issue was found by the school's medical staff over the summer during routine testing, and then the 18-year-old was sent to the Mayo Clinic. I'm Lisa Brady. This is Fox News.
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14: 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It is time for our KRVN Weather Watch right now. Take a look throughout our listening area. We are seeing a lot of our temperatures here in the upper 60s and the lower 70s. It does get a little bit warmer as you go over southeastern Nebraska and northeastern Kansas, seeing some temperatures in the upper 70s. But again, mainly we are seeing the upper 60s and the lower 70s throughout all of our listening area. We are also seeing mostly sunny skies throughout all of our area as well. Not a lot of cloud coverage here today. Would like to update you as well. This coming in from Nebraska 511 for our friends over in Taylor and Loup County. At Highway 183 north and south at mile marker 128 is closed right now due to a stuck semi. Traffic is being detoured using Highway 96 and Highway 91, so use alternate routes in the area. Again, Highway 183 north and south at mile marker 128 is currently closed due to a stuck semi. Traffic is being deterred using Highway 6 and Highway 91. Use alternate routes in this area. Let's take a look at our central Nebraska forecast here today. It is sunny with highs around 80 and southeast winds around 10, shifting to the south in the afternoon. Tonight is clear, lows in the mid-50s, south winds around 10, gusting to around 20 miles per hour. Friday is sunny with highs in the mid-80s. South winds 10 to 15 with gusts to around 30 miles per hour. Tonight is clear and breezy, lows in the low 60s. And south winds 15 to 25, gusting up to around 35 miles per hour. Saturday is sunny with highs in the low 80s. In northwest and north central Kansas today, it is sunny with highs in the mid-80s. South winds 5 to 15 miles per hour. Tonight is clear, lows in the mid-50s, and south winds 10 to 15. Friday is sunny, highs in the mid-80s. South winds 10 to 20 miles per hour. Friday night is clear and breezy with lows around 60. South winds 15 to 25, gusting up to 40. And Saturday is sunny and breezy with highs in the mid-80s. South winds at 15 to 25 miles per hour. Northeast Colorado today, sunny and highs in the mid to upper 80s. Tonight is clear, lows in the lower to mid 50s. Friday is sunny with highs in the upper 80s. Southwest winds 10 to 15, gusting up to 30 miles per hour. Friday night is clear, lows in the 50s. South winds 10 to 15, gusting up to 35 miles per hour. And Saturday is sunny with highs in the mid 80s. So that is a look at the upcoming forecast throughout all of our listening area. Taking a look at our current conditions in Lexington, it is 71 degrees and fair. Winds are blowing out of the south at 6 miles per hour. That is your 880 KRVN Weather Watch. 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
16: Let's get a midday livestock update now from livestock market analyst Kyle Bumstead. And futures for the second day in a row trading lower. Kyle, what do you make of today's trade?
17: Well, Alex, it looks to me like some profit taking here by the non-commercials. As you see, most of these are getting bull spread right now. And what I mean by that is the front months are down, but they're down less than the deferred complex. Now, what we've seen here as far as bids in the live cattle have been all over the place. I've heard some better than last week, some steady with last week. But so far, I've got a regional here in eastern Nebraska bidding 340. I've got a major bidding 216. Both of those are passed. There's another major bidding 340 here in Nebraska with a $10 discount on carcasses over 1,100 pounds, and obviously those are passed as well, too. So cash has been slow to develop. There was a little bit of light 350 trade here early on in the week. I would think by this afternoon we would start to see a little bit more cash trades start to shake loose, but as has been the pattern, most of them have waited until Friday after the close before we've really gotten anything going on the cash cattle side of things. Now, on the feeder cattle side of things here, same sort of situation. Same sort of sell off. We're seeing the front months down, but they're down a lot less than those deferred contracts. And we're seeing some roll of pressure there coming out of that November contract and moving out to those deferreds. The October that's winding down the shot clock is down a $1.77 here at 336.37, and that's likely due to the index move here. We're going to see that index move down $1.14 to 336.73. That daily average price was six lower than last week, but we lost some big sales from last week. There's 19,739 total head in the index. El Reno was down $7 at 334, Aberdeen down 4 at 351, and Dodge was steady at 346. So yesterday does look to be kind of telling as far as everybody's just kind of sitting on the sidelines right now. After we got up to this chart resistance, they're banking a little bit of profit and probably going to wait till we get down to towards some chart support here before they look to be rebuying to go speculative long again.
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16: 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Grain trade continues to be lower and livestock futures following suit. Traders for the grain side positioning ahead of tomorrow's USDA WASDE report. Corn seeing some pressure with early gains fade, prices chopping below the $5 area. Providing some support, though, is some strong ethanol margins. Soybeans are lower as well, with early strength fading as the day goes on. Export demand is mixed with softer soybean sales, but stronger meal and oil demand. And in the wheat pits, they are narrowly mixed headed into the noon hour, with the stronger dollar limiting the upside just a little bit. Better export sales are supportive, and drier weather should help farmers in the plains catch up on their winter wheat planting. December corn down 2 3/4 at 499 1/4. March off 2 1/2 at 514 1/2. November beans down 7 3/4 to 1290, and March down 8 at 1316. Chicago wheat in December up 1 1/4 at 687 3/4. Kansas City up 2 1/4 at 740 3/4, and Minneapolis down 2 cents at 726. Livestock futures are lower as well. Cattle have some technical support and tight supplies remain a bullish factor, but weaker boxed beef values and questions about packer buying are weighing in on that market. Fed cash cattle market remains quiet, but interest should begin to develop at any time now from the packer, and analysts are watching that closely. Livestock futures, October live cattle off 75 cents at 220.85. October feeders down 167 at 336.47. And lean hog futures trading lower as well, with October off 65 cents at 76.27. 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
1: KRVN Sports, I'm John Willis. Well, the Cozad Haymaker softball team is back in a district final for the first time since 2023. After earning a wild card spot, the Haymakers dropped their sub-district final on Monday to Hastings St. Cecilia after beating Centennial earlier in the day. And head coach Brent Dinslaggy says he was proud of how his team played on Monday.
2: Yeah, we competed pretty well, and that's something that, you know, we've been very good at times, and others, you know, maybe we didn't, but I thought we came ready to play on Monday. Centennial's a much improved team since we saw them last year, and we kind of stepped up and got things done when we needed to later in the game. St. Cecilia's a really good team, and Sarah Howell did a great job on the mound. She really limited what they did. You know, we had a few plays that maybe cost us a little bit, but we were right there, and I was pretty happy with the way that we played overall, defensively especially.
1: As you guys get this opportunity to still play in a district final, just how excited are you and the girls to get this opportunity to play for a chance at state?
2: Well, honestly, you know, going into subs, we kind of felt, just looking at numbers and stuff, that we had to win our sub in order to have a shot at a district final. So we kind of, you know, we had our postseason talk and our end of the season talk and, you know, tell them how proud we are of them. And then to find out the next morning, that was pretty exciting. I sent out the message as soon as the information came out and got some good replies from some of the kids. And I think they're looking forward to it. You know, not every day do you get another chance to continue your season.
1: We talked about it all season long, Coach, but you guys obviously went out and challenged yourself a bunch, playing a bunch of top-tier opponents, a lot of big schools. How much do you think that helps as you navigate through the postseason?
2: Oh, I think that helps a ton. You know, you get against these bigger schools, and they got a lot more kids to choose from. You know, a lot of them have good off-season programs, so they come in good competitive players. So the more we see that throughout the season, I think that just helps us down the road, especially come sub-district time where, you know, there's nothing that we really haven't seen yet. You know, Newman on Friday, they're a pretty fast team, so they might be one of the fastest ones we've seen all season. So we'll have to talk about some things there, but, you know, we're looking forward to the opportunity.
1: And a big strength for your bunch all season long has been their pitching. You've thrown a lot of strikes, haven't had a lot of walks. Obviously, Sarah Howell has been huge for you. How much do you think having that pitching staff and having that going into a district final helps, especially having to play a best of three?
2: Yeah, that's something we've kind of talked a little bit about, too, that, you know, Sarah's been our ace all year, and, you know, she's having a really good year. She caused a lot of miss hits at the plate there, you know, gets pop-ups, ground balls when we need them. Our defense has been really solid behind her, so that's helped a lot, too. And we've had some of our younger pitchers, too, that have kind of filled in some innings and done a good job as well. So, you know, you play a best, and our young ones are going to have to be ready to go, and we'll get as much as we can out of everybody.
1: What is the message you're telling your team here? You mentioned it, you know, obviously thought the season was over after Monday, but you get this chance at a district final. What's kind of the message to your team as you head off and play in this district final?
2: Well, like I said, you know, not every day do you get another chance to continue your season at this point. So we're just kind of, we're happy for the opportunity, and we're looking forward to just going out there and seeing what we can do. We know that, you know, being a lower seed, there's probably a lot of people that are not expecting us to win. So there's really no pressure on us. We just go out and play the best we can and see what happens.
1: You mentioned it, Bishop Newman, a fast team, obviously long drive your team will have out there. What do you make of this matchup here with Bishop Newman in the district final?
2: I think it's going to be a good game. You know, they've been a top team all year and, you know, last few years too. You know, they're always down and in contention for a state title. And, you know, we had a lot of our girls this summer had a chance to play a lot of their girls in the USA state tournament in Hastings, and we competed pretty well with them. So I think there's some confidence that was built by that, and I think the girls are looking forward to the matchup.
1: What do you think will be the biggest key for your team to get a couple of wins on Friday?
2: We're going to have to step up offense.

0: offensively a little bit. We've kind of, you know, we only managed one hit against St. Cecilia, and I know they have a pretty Newman has a pretty good pitcher too. That's going to be similar to what we saw. We're going to have to be a little bit more productive at the plate, see if we can continue to get base runners on by showing good discipline and maybe drawing some walks. Then we're going to have to maybe play some small ball or have people step up that maybe haven't a lot this year for us, but it's going to be a team effort. We're going to need everybody.
1: And that was Cozad Softball head coach Brent Dinslaggie joining me to preview the upcoming district final against Bishop Newman. If the Haymakers can win a couple of games on Friday, they would be back in the state tournament for the first time since 2021. First pitch for Game 1 on Friday is set for 11 a.m. For KRVN Sports, I'm John Willis.
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3: 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PRF indemnities are calculated when the final rainfall index in your grid falls below the trigger index during the selected intervals. 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
1: It is 11:30 on this Thursday, October 8th. John Willis back with you on 880 KRVN. It is time for a roundtable here on the Midday Show. 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Glad to have you along today. We are going to talk about everything coming up from all of our great and different departments here over the next couple of hours right here on the Rural Voice of Nebraska, 880 KRVN. Right now, our temperature in Lexington is sitting at 73 degrees. We are seeing temperatures continue to climb, already seeing some upper 70s, some lower 80s popping in there. And so it's been some good harvest weather this past week, especially after all the rain that we saw a week ago. The sun has been out, and so hopefully I've been able to get a lot of work done. We will hear more in just over 10 minutes in our regional ag weather update as Paul Perkins will join me here in studio. Jason Jorgensen is in for our check of sports, getting ready for another busy weekend. We got some Nebraska volleyball coming up here later tonight, so we'll talk about all that and more. And then Bob Rogan, after his 45th anniversary, decided to take a little vacation, and so Alex Hammocky will be filling in for him. So
21: disappointing.
1: I know it.
21: You know, good help's hard to find.
1: Yeah, it is. But we will start here, as we always do, with our farm director, Steve White. Steve, happy Thursday. How are you?
22: I'm doing well. I can't complain today.
1: Yeah. Well, what do you and the farm team have coming up for us today, Steve?
0: Well, as mentioned, a beautiful day for harvest. A lot of activity going on. We're going to have an update on the drought coming up in Ag News at 12:13. Following that, we're going to hear from Sean Sullivan. He is from Lincoln County, Nebraska, talking about how harvest is progressing in the North Platte area. 12:45, I had a chance to visit with an agricultural economist at K-State, and he calculated how much farmers could stand to save under the president's diesel orders. We'll break down the numbers and why he's got some concerns about fertilizer prices going into the fall. So we've got a lot of great stuff. And then, 117 today, also breaking down some reaction from the president's rally earlier this week.
1: Yeah, it's awesome. From the sense that you've been getting, have people been able to get a lot of work done this week, Steve?
0: Yeah, I think combines are running. I've been out a couple of days this week just trying to track some folks down, and you see machines going every which way.
1: Yeah, that's awesome. Well, Steve, appreciate it so much. Enjoy the rest of your Thursday.
0: All right, thanks, Sean.
1: You bet. Here back at our KRVN studios in Lexington, powered by Lashley Land and Recreational Brokers, Jason Jorgensen joining me. And Jason, what's coming up in sports today?
2: Husker volleyball at Indiana. That's kind of a quirky start. You can thank the folks at Big Ten Network for that. But it starts 5:30. We'll have it right here tonight at 880 KRVN. Also, folks don't know, you guys' latest installment of Press Box Preview has dropped. Can you give us a preview? What area school did you try to offend this week, Alex?
3: I did. It was John this week.
2: All right. So you guys, instigators, challenging the manhood of high school teams around the area. You guys do a great job.
1: We appreciate that.
2: With that show, and it's all for fun, and, you know, who wants to just be vanilla?
1: Yeah, right? We're trying to start some fires here, you know?
2: just be sure to back up what you say.
1: Yep.
2: And direct those calls to John and Alex, not me, all right? So I got my own people that call in and complain, okay?
1: It's all coming up here in sports at about 12:25. Alex Hammocky, how are the stocks this morning?
3: Well, the stock market, just like Bob Rogan, taking a little bit of a vacation with stocks pulling back as oil prices have jumped and they've reignited inflation concerns and they're dragging down Treasury bonds. Dow Jones down 94, NASDAQ down 26, S&P down 26 as well, less than 1% though. Big movers up include GoDaddy, Chipotle Mexican Grill, and Jersey Mike's Subs. Not to make anybody hungry, on the big losers downward, Starbucks, Pershing Square, Eli Lilly and Company.
1: All that and more coming up here on Midday. That is Roundtable. It's brought to you by AP Select. First up, our market report coming up at 11:40. That is brought to you by Hayden Outdoors, the brand that sells the land. Before we get to that, let's kick things off with Mike Zuzalo.
23: Let's get a midday look now. And joining us is Mike Zuzalo with Global Commodity Analytics to break down today's trade. Mike, a pretty lower day across the board. We've got corn down about 1 to 2, beans down 7 to 8, and wheat kind of teetering on either side of unchanged today, and livestock markets on the future side lower as well. You were kind of looping all of these things together, talking about the outside markets and just the broader ag economy right now. What do you make of today's trade?
24: Yeah, it's hard to say that this is something that's important in terms of the price action, Alex, because we have the WASDE coming out tomorrow, and it could be a whole different scenario depending on what they give us on supply-demand fundamentals. But having said that, I do think that we are leaning towards a market that's getting more nervous about the bond yields again, about the high energy prices again. I'm surprised, and I think the trade is surprised, at how strong the energy markets have ended up being this week. We're back to, when it comes to North Sea physical Brent crude oil prices, we're back above $151 a barrel. That's only $3 a barrel from where we were at the very peak when the initial conflict with Iran started. And so we've got this 5+% jump in the oil prices, and that has created a 6% jump in the heating oil and the distillates. And so it almost feels like we have, both in terms of grains and livestock today, more of a risk-off mindset. And I'm wondering if it isn't because of the fuel and the inflation and the fear of the debt load that the trade's starting to talk more and more about. So if that's the case, that means we need some better supply numbers from USDA tomorrow, I think, in order to counter that and offset it.
23: Okay, well, let's look at weekly export sales data as well coming out today. What numbers stood out to you, Mike, as you were breaking down the report?
24: It didn't surprise me that the soybeans took it hard, because we did see, you know, the ending number being about 550,000 tons. That was on the low end of the trade range. It was actually 34% below the four-week average. Wheat was nice, top end of the range, up 68% from the four-week average. That may be what's giving wheat, again, a more supportive feature. It seems like the demand side of wheat is looking better and better as we go through these last couple weeks. Corn kind of split in between the middle, low end of expectations, but 28% above the four-week average when it came to the actual sales.
23: All right. Cash cattle country on the livestock side of things, pretty quiet, and we've seen cash trade develop late on Friday as of late. What do you make of this week's movements, and what do you expect as we round out the week?
24: You know, I keep thinking, Alex, that the higher the packer break-evens go, the more they're going to chase the cattle market. I still feel that way, and so we'll see if we don't shake out a little bit more upside, especially if the WASD report numbers, which you get fresh numbers tomorrow on beef and pork as well, if they don't say something negative, I think we probably need to get some cash business done.
23: All right, let's preview that WASD real quick one last time, because that is what the grains have their eyes on seemingly right now, about 24 hours until it comes out.
24: Yeah, the big thing for me is going to be the corn ending stocks because of the grain stocks. So the farther away and more away we are, lower than 2 billion bushel carryover in corn, the better, I think, for the market.
23: All right, thanks so much. That's Mike Suzlow with Global Commodity Analytics, and you can receive a two-week free trial of Mike's newsletter when you mention the Rural Radio Network. 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And do remember, trading of futures and options involves risk of loss and may not be suitable for all investors. 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
23: Time now for a market minute from the Gingrich Structures Market Desk. December corn down 2.5 at 499¾. March down 2¼ at 514¾. November beans down 9 to 1288½. March down 9 at 1315. Chicago wheat in December off 2¾ at 683½. Kansas City down 1½ at 737. And Minneapolis down 3 to 725. October live cattle down 85 cents. Make that 87 cents at 220.72. December down 125 at 222.52. October feeders down 192 at 336.22. November down 255 at 333.25. October lean hogs down 70 cents at 76.22. December down 55 cents at 68.55. October class 3 milk down a dime at 14.99.
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1: 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John Willis back with you on 880 KRV, and it is time for a regional ag weather update. It is brought to you by Holdridge Irrigation. Paul Perkins joining me here in studio, and Paul, it's supposed to be October, but it has not been feeling like it as of late.
27: Yes, continuing to see some nice warm temperatures, ideal for getting, of course, things dried out for harvest, but very nice on the temperatures right now. Generally, along and north of mainly to the north of Eady, Nebraska, we have temperatures right now in the upper 60s to the low 70s. Otherwise, those temperatures, as you get closer to about I-80 into northern Kansas, in the mid-70s to around 80.
1: And it looks like, again, we kind of talked about it yesterday, but going to see some high winds pick up here as the weekend rolls through.
27: Yeah, enjoy the light winds of today. Those winds picking up for tomorrow through tomorrow night, but it looks like Saturday afternoon we could see some very strong wind gusts, possibly up to around 45 across the area.
1: Well, very good, Paul. What else do you have for us today?
27: We do have highs today that are expected to be about 10 degrees warmer than normal in the upper 70s to the mid-80s. As the warm front lifts to the north, tomorrow our warmest day of the next week. Summer-like highs on the way for tomorrow in the mid to upper 80s. As we see low pressure track across the northern plains, south to southwest winds increase for tomorrow through Saturday. Winds gust to 30 to 40 for tomorrow through tomorrow night, and as high as 45 on Saturday afternoon. On Saturday, highs dropping back into the low to mid 80s. The cold front lowering our highs into the upper 70s to the mid 80s on Sunday. Upper 60s to the 70s for Columbus Day, the 60s on Tuesday. Rain chances return for Monday night through the middle of next week, with low pressure moving across the plains, actually in the remnants of a hurricane. Spotty showers are possible Monday night into Tuesday before slightly higher chances of widespread rain for Tuesday night into next Thursday. Wednesday is slightly warmer with highs in the mid-60s. And speaking of those rain chances, there are some forecast models, including it looks like the GFS model, indicating the remnants of Hurricane Simon could be into the western sand hills right around Hyannis and Mullen by Wednesday evening. Otherwise, we will see a slightly warmer day on Wednesday, highs in the mid-60s to the low 70s. There are signs of morning lows dropping to below 40 by next Friday and Saturday, possibly our first frost of the season. In the long-term forecast, Nebraska and Kansas temperatures Tuesday through October 21st projected to be seasonal or lean, warmer than normal. Nebraska and Kansas rainfall indicated to be above normal middle portion of next week. Late next week through October 21st, rainfall for locations along and north of I-80 is near normal, while rainfall leans above normal for far southern Nebraska and all of Kansas. Checking the drought monitor, some good news here. Nebraska improving 4 percentage points to a third of the state, now being in drought-free, including areas along and east of the line from Ord to Lexington and McCook. Nearby areas in the southwest, Custer County and the north central are abnormally dry. 23% of Nebraska remains in moderate to severe drought, including the southwest corner, the west central, northeastern corner, and the eastern panhandle. 6% of Nebraska still in extreme to exceptional or D3 to D4 drought, which includes most of the far western panhandle. Kansas saw a 21 percentage point bump to 51% drought-free, which covers a large majority of the northern half of Kansas. Abnormally dry locations include northern Norton County, St. Francis to Goodland, and the southwest corner. There was a 15 percentage point drop to 31% of Kansas, remaining in moderate to severe drought, including Garden City to Liberal, eastward to the south central and southeast. Key weather factors affecting the markets include the remnants of three hurricanes producing widespread rain through next week, favorable planting weather in southern Brazil, drier planting concerns in central Brazil and Argentina with low soil temperatures for corn planting but with improving rainfall. Esau Eas, the first hurricane of the Atlantic season, makes landfall on the Gulf Coast, most likely in Alabama or western Florida, late tomorrow or early Saturday. The hurricane may cause southeastern U.S. flooding, as total rainfall could reach 3 to 7 inches, with isolated amounts near 10 inches. A late-season monsoon surge, partly related to moisture from eastern Pacific Tropical Storm Rachel, should lead to increasingly rainy weather in the western U.S. starting up this weekend. 5-day rainfall should locally reach 1 to 2 inches or more from the desert southwest to the northern Rockies. Mostly dry weather prevails through the weekend in large sections of the plains and the western Corn Belt. Remnants of Rachel move across the northern U.S. Monday and Tuesday, mixing with colder air, possibly bringing the first snowfall of the season to the northern plains. Hurricane Simon remnants from the Pacific expected to move into the plains on Tuesday and create a storm that pushes through the U.S. the rest of the week, likely with widespread rain. So the remnants of a Pacific hurricane possibly giving us some midweek rain chances here, John.
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3: Words are powerful. They can knock people down or lift them up. That's important to remember when the person you're talking to is, well, you. Dr. James Gills learned the power of speaking positive words to himself by enduring the intensity of competition. He's the only person in the world to complete 6 double Ironman triathlons. A double Ironman means swimming 4.8 miles, then riding a bike 224 miles, then running 2 full marathons, a distance of 52.4 miles. Dr. Gills' personal record for completing one of these events was a grueling 27 hours and 15 minutes. Needless to say, double triathlons are brutal. Competitors suffer excruciating physical pain, extreme fatigue, and push the limits of human endurance. To overcome that, Dr. Gills refused to listen to his body, which told him he was too old, too tired, and too weak to finish. Instead, he talked to his body. 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Our words have power. 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When life gets tough, block out all your negative inner voice and inspire yourself forward with words filled with grace, hope, and faith. For Focus on the Family, I'm Jim Daly.
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20: And we're down the road again with Kevin from Hotwoods. And we've talked about your Anywhere Stairs several times, but one of the applications that you have is wheelchair ramps for that. So why don't you go a little bit more into detail on those?
21: We do, Anthony. You know, if you've got somebody that's just had a major surgery or anything, or they just need to be able to get access in and out of a house or a business, we've done a lot of them for businesses on the commercial side. Give us a call. You know, we do the steps. We got a guy we'll send out and look at your application and see what we need for the length of ramp, because it all depends on how tall your stairs are going in and out of your house as far as what you're going to use for. You might need transitions to go to, you know, to cut back and switch back and things like that. 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And it's all aluminum adjustable, and it's not something you put on a house and the house is ruined. I mean, it's modular. When you're done with it, you can take it off, or you can let most people leave it there because they realize how nice it is getting in and out of the house. So if you're looking for any type of modular ramp system to get in and out of a house with a wheelchair.
20: Like you said, they're nice to have. I mean, you could just utilize it for a loading dock or, you know what I mean? Oh, even if you just,
21: absolutely.
20: It doesn't necessarily have to be just for wheelchairs.
21: No, we sell a lot of them to companies and stuff that just use them to run a two-wheel cart up and down.
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21: 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They're all aluminum and totally adjustable. 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
20: goes.
21: That's
20: awesome.
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3: In baseball, the Guardians are still alive.
4: Swung on, banged inside the bag at first, down the right field line, headed toward the corner. Kwan scores, Ramirez scores, DeLauder scores, Adell on his way to third. The throw, the head first slide, it's a triple! His second triple in the series.
3: You heard it all on the Guardians radio network. They outscored the White Sox 9-3 to force a game four that will be on Thursday in Chicago at 8 p.m. Eastern time. The Brewers are headed back to the NLCS after eliminating the Padres 3-1. And for a second straight year, they're going to take on the Dodgers as L.A. eliminated the Braves in Atlanta, coming out on top 4-1. The Rays swept the Yankees 4-3 to advance to the ALCS for a third time in franchise history. And week five of the NFL kicks off with Thursday night football as the Cowboys will be hosting the Buccaneers.
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1: Well, Nebraska continues to rank among the nation's strongest states for economic growth, placing fifth in the latest index of state economic momentum. The quarterly report measures states and areas including employment, personal income, and population growth. Nebraska ranked first in the nation for personal income growth and sixth for its unemployment rate, which stands at 2.9%. The state also ranked 18th in population growth and 19th in labor force growth. Nebraska's overall employment growth increased 0.2% compared with 0.5% nationally. Governor Jim Pillen credited the state's conservation budgeting, tax policies, and business climate for helping drive the strong rankings. Pillen says Nebraska's economic momentum shows that the state remains a place where people can find good careers and businesses can grow. The report is published quarterly by State Policy Reports through Federal Funds Information for States. Well, with only 5 weeks to go until the 16th annual Give Big Lexington, where 170 causes over five separate communities will benefit from the Day of Giving on Thursday, November 12th. The event is hosted by the Lexington Community Foundation, and LCF Give Big Lexington Publicity Chair Barry McFarland says GiveBigLexington.org is live and open for donations now ahead of the big day.
6: Plus, we have people that have ties to all of these communities, Elwood, Overton, Cozad, Lexington, all these places from around the world. 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
7: Clarification from the White House. I'm Lisa Brady, Fox News. President Trump just posting the U.S. will not be attacking Iran before the midterm elections. Also writing that discussions with Iran are productive and that Iran is in very bad condition. This after reports of preparations to possibly resume full-scale military operations. New arrests near a second U.S. military facility in England.
8: RAF Molesworth is home to a branch of the United States Europe Command and a U.S. Military Intelligence Analysis Center. Two men, Latvian nationals, were found at 2 a.m. today local time inside the base perimeter and were arrested on suspicion of trespass and criminal damage.
7: Fox's Jonathan Savage. The arrest came after security found an abandoned vehicle and a breached fence. Police say so far no link to a suspected plot against a U.S.-run base in Fairfort. Former Venezuelan leader Nicolas Maduro, already facing drug and weapons charges in the U.S., is now also accused of ordering torture and other human rights abuses against thousands of people.
9: They did this for 25 years. to stifle political dissent.
7: U.S. Attorney Jamie McDonald says a new indictment also adds the charges for Maduro's wife. The Trump administration accusing a tech giant of abusing a foreign worker program.
10: Vice President J.D.

0: Ant says Microsoft is abusing H-1B visas by firing American workers in favor of lower-paid foreign employees.
1: They're coming in and being mistreated by their employers and being used to undercut the wages of American workers.
0: Vance described the visa holders as indentured servants. Citing abuse of the system, Vance says Microsoft is now being suspended from a program to apply for green cards for foreign workers. H-1B visas are intended for employers to recruit high-skilled jobs that are difficult for Americans to fill. Tech companies are the biggest users.
2: Fox's Jared Halpern at the White House. No public response yet from the company. 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
2: In Nashville, now say a man who was shot and killed at a federal courthouse today was armed with a pistol and a knife, pulling out the knife after trying to fire the gun before he was shot by security. Initial reports are that he is believed to have been from out of state, but no details on why he was at the courthouse. Newly released body cam footage of the minutes after a first grader shot and injured his teacher in Virginia 3 years ago.
6: After first grade teacher Abby Zwerner was shot, a reading specialist inside the Newport News Richneck Elementary School held a 6-year-old boy as police entered the room. He told the police he stole the gun from his mother.
7: When you shot the gun, did anything hurt you?
8: No.
7: Let me see your hands.
9: Nobody has sex on
10: fire. Where is the weapon?
7: It's on the floor.
8: It's over there.
7: Stop. That's you. That's not how we
8: stop
7: each other.
6: The 6-year-old told police he didn't care if they called for backup or if he went to jail. The teacher, Abby Zwerner, survived and was awarded $10 million after a civil trial. The boy was placed with a relative and his mother was sentenced to 2 years in prison. She was released earlier this year. Jessica Rosenthal, Fox News.
2: An escalation in France as protests that started weeks ago over school conditions grow.
11: Tens of thousands of people here, and it really was going on without incident, but there was some sort of confrontation between the police who are out here and a small group of the protesters. Then tear gas was fired, a bit of a rush from the protesters as they were trying to kind of get out of whatever danger they were in. And then we really saw this huge crush of riot police rushing towards all the protesters out here. At one point, they had the water cannons out. They were spraying all these protesters who were then rushing towards the police. So for a moment there, there was a bit of a direct clash of a line of riot police officers and the protesters.
2: Fox's Jeff Paul in Paris. There have been thousands of arrests and hundreds of injuries reported since the protests began. The Dow's down 140. Elisa Brady, Fox News.
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8: 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Right now, temperature-wise, across Nebraska, upper 70s, seeing the low 80s popping up right now in Kansas with 80 degrees in both Hayes and Russell. On the Nebraska side of things, upper 70s at 78 in North Platte, 77 in Grand Island, 73 up north in Valentine, 64 in Chatham, seeing some 60s in the Panhandle. And for northeast Colorado right now, upper 70s, low 80s. Yuma's at 81. Holyoke is at 76. Looking at your central Nebraska forecast for your Thursday, sunshine, low 80s. Southeast winds 5 to 10, shifting to the south this afternoon. Tonight, clear skies with lows in the mid-50s. South winds 5 to 10, gusting to 20. Looking at northwest and north-central Kansas today, sunshine, mid-80s. South winds 5 to 15. And for northeast Colorado today, sunshine with the mid to upper 80s on hand. That's been a quick look of your 880 Weather Watch, brought to you by Downey Drilling Company in Lexington, Kearney, and Garden City, Kansas, alongside Republican Valley Vet Clinic. In just a minute or so, we'll have your KRVN Ag News, and that's brought to you by BGNS Transmissions. 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Real quick, in Lexington, 74 degrees right now at Jim Kelly Field Airport, south winds at 10 mile an hour.
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16: 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A weaker day for a Thursday with corn under pressure, traders weighing relatively soft export demand against strong ethanol margins. The export sales report today was below the trade's expectation, taking off some of the shine off the demand side of the balance sheet. Soybeans also lower, with export sales coming in toward the lower end of the expectations. Stronger demand for soybean meal, though, providing some support to that complex. Wheat is narrowly mixed at the midday. Export sales were the bright spot in this morning's report, coming in stronger than expected, but a stronger dollar continuing to make U.S. wheat less competitive. Here are the latest numbers. December corn off 1.5 at $5.50. March off 1.5 at $5.15.50. November beans down 9.5 to $12.88, and March off 9.75 at $13.14.25. Chicago wheat in December down 3.5 to $6.83. Kansas City down 2.5 at $7.36, and Minneapolis down 4 cents at $7.24. Livestock futures lower as well, with traders continuing to look for some stronger fundamental support. Nebraska bids have surfaced, but cash trade remains quiet. Feedlots potentially holding out for better packer interest into tomorrow. Box beef values are lower, adding to the pressure. This morning's export report showing beef sales down from the previous week, but still above the four-week average. South Korea, Japan, and Mexico leading the buying. Hog futures, finally, they are lower as well, with traders continuing to look for stronger demand signals. Pork export sales were down from both the previous week and the four-week average. 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
19: Drought eases across Nebraska, plus putting a number to the savings from the president's diesel order.
20: It would probably save you about $100.
19: Time for top midday ag news. I'm Steve White. President Trump's executive order allowing tax-free dyed diesel on roads could help farmers. But an agricultural economist at Kansas State University says the benefit may be smaller than the headline suggests. Dr. Greg Ibendahl reminds us most of the diesel used on the farm is already exempt from federal taxes. The main savings is hauling grain to the elevator.
20: If you're just strictly a grain producer, during this three-month window, it would probably save you about $100. So certainly not a big thing for farmers. The real benefits from this is going to be the truckers.
19: That's a much smaller benefit than the savings touted by the White House. And as petroleum analyst Patrick DeHaan told the Rural Radio Network, the order doesn't address the bigger problem behind the high diesel prices, the constrained supply. Ibendahl agrees.
20: We have a world problem of lack of supply of diesel right now, and that's the reason why prices are so high.
19: He says refinery capacity, the war in Ukraine, and disruptions involving the Strait of Hormuz have all tightened diesel supplies, and there is not a quick fix.
20: It would probably take a good year before things would finally wind back down to where they were pre, like in February type situation. So that would be the best solution. It's none of those things happen. $6 diesel fuel, that could be the name of the game from here on out.
19: For farmers, Ibendahl says the fuel bill will hurt this fall, but may not be the biggest cost problem. Fertilizer prices could be a much bigger concern in the spring. In other news, much of south central and southwest Nebraska is now nearly drought free. The latest U.S. Drought Monitor shows major improvements across Buffalo, Phelps, Gosper, Furnace, Red Willow counties, among others. The long-term improvement is dramatic. 3 months ago, 89% of Nebraska was in drought, now just 67%. Some areas, though, do remain dry, especially those devastated by fires that have affected forage availability and herd rebuilding efforts. The reopening of the U.S.-Mexico border could change the cattle supply picture in the months ahead. Alex Makavica has more.
16: Brad Coima of KKV Trading says most of the cattle coming across the border now are feeders, so they won't immediately add to the Fed cattle supply. But he expects imports to build as more ports reopen.
21: We're probably looking at something 175,000-ish more than a year ago. And then you start to do some comparatives. If that's right, and again, I'm guessing a little bit and extrapolating, of course, but then you'd probably have, like, the state of Texas would probably have like 9% more cattle on feed than a year ago, albeit you're comparing to a low number. But remember, futures are not that smart sometimes either.
16: Those comments made in the latest episode of Cattle Call. You can watch the full episode of Cattle Call on YouTube or find it at ruralradionetwork.com. A couple of other topics Brad Coima and Chad Moyer broke down this week. A sharp move higher in boxed beef that may have helped the futures rally, but Coima says that explanation alone doesn't feel quite complete. They also break down some feedlot marketing decisions, packer buying interest, and the current cash market expectations for the week. And that program brought to you by Blue Chip Herefords.
19: Thanks so much for that, Alex. A longtime champion of Nebraska's natural resources is retiring, opening a key position. Dean Edson is retiring from the Association of Resources Districts. The NARD is seeking candidates to serve as executive director. It's a trade group for Nebraska's 23 NRDs. Applicants are encouraged to apply by November 5th. That's a midday check of ag news. 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
16: 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We are checking in Wallace, Nebraska, joined by Sean Sullivan. Sean, how are things going in your area? What are you guys up to?
28: Well, we finally got rolling in the harvest field around here in southwest Nebraska, Hays County, Lincoln County. Guys kind of started getting after their high moisture corn the last couple weeks. We opted not to go that route for the time being anyway. Obviously, the drought hit a lot of the areas in southwest Nebraska, so our dry land corn's actually coming out dry. We're down around 13-14% moisture. We were kind of surprised by some of the yields once we got in here. Obviously, the hilltops and places, it's definitely bad or dead, rather, and not much corn, but places that did get a little bit of rain, the yield's kind of been surprising to us, so that's been a plus, I guess. So now it's just a matter of get after it before weather starts turning bad on us. We're kind of about 2 weeks behind schedule for the most part.
16: Well, Sean, you guys won't be switching your head back and forth from corn to beans, because it sounds like you guys have all corn. Talk about that decision this year.
28: Yeah, last fall we were kind of monitoring the situation. We've always raised about a third beans, but it was kind of one of those deals. The markets were signaling to us that there was a surplus of beans, and we just weren't going to even break even raising beans, even with having exceptional yields that we're accustomed to on our beans. So as a farm, I farm with my dad and my brother. We're the sixth generation to kind of come back. So it was just kind of one of those deals. We said, you know, we got to do what's best for the economic bottom line. And so we went on ahead and went all corn this year. And here about 2 weeks ago, the markets responded. We started having discussions for next year's crops, obviously, already to take advantage of any early payment programs, and we were all gung-ho to go to beans, and the market crashed just as quick as it went up, and we're already back to thinking, hey, we don't have a choice but to go corn on corn next year. It's just the only option you really have that might potentially pay the bills next year.
16: Well, I appreciate all the time you've given me. Let's just round it out with this. Talk about how you hope to settle out the season, when you expect to be done, things like that, as you guys roll with the combines.
28: Yeah, with just getting a good start, we're kind of a smaller operation, but it still takes a while. So normally we figure about 30, 35, 40 days. Halloween's always been kind of a target to be done with, just because the kids think, of course, they need to go trick-or-treating. But we need some heat units yet to dry the crops down to keep running. But moisture a little bit here and there is what's going to keep the fire danger down. And being on the fire department, you know, when that page goes off, we shut down. So we're kind of at the mercy of weather just all the way around, and as long as everybody's staying safe and healthy, you know, that's all that matters, as long as everybody can go home at the end of the day.
16: Man, I just keep asking you questions because you bring up great stuff, Sean. Tell me more about that aspect, being on the local fire department. You guys had a rampant spring as we had historic wildfires in the state, but that danger is year-round now, it seems.
28: Yeah, it definitely is. And again, it all goes back to the moisture. I mean, the more moisture that's in the air, that's in the humidity that's in the air and in the residue that's laying on the ground, you know, that's kind of what determines fire behavior and how quick it can spread or if it'll even ignite. As we move into the fall season with a lot of machinery moving, bearings going, a lot of exhaust issues going on out there, you know, it's definitely something you got to be well aware of, again, going into these drier conditions as we move through fall and into winter.
16: Absolutely. Sean Sullivan joining us just outside of Wallace for this view from the cab. Sean, thank you so much for your time. We appreciate it.
28: Absolutely. Anytime.
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0: It is 12:24 on this Thursday, October 8th. John Willis back with you on 880 KRVN. It is time for our midday check of sports. Jason Jorgensen joining me here in studio. And Jason, Nebraska volleyball with a busy week coming up.
12: Yeah, that's right. Get started tonight at Indiana. Then the huge showdown with Wisconsin on Saturday night. Eddie Jackson, for a second straight week, was named the Big Ten Player of the Week. Now, that's just the third time that's ever happened for the Huskers. She talks about that big honor.
13: It means a lot, but I couldn't have done it without my team. You know, they have been playing so incredible, and they've been supporting me both on and off the court, and I'm super grateful for that, and they've just set me up in really good positions to go up and kill the ball, and they've really instilled confidence in me blocking and serving-wise, so I can't take the credit for it. It's literally all to them, because I couldn't do it without them, and the coaches, too. Like, they've just instilled so much confidence in me. And
12: now, tonight's match with the Hoosiers starts at 5:30. We'll have it for you. First serve here on 880 KRVN. What a game it was on Saturday for graduate running back Isaiah Harris as he rushed for a couple of touchdowns and 87 yards for the Lopers. After having a season-ending injury a year ago, he's been able to make it back this year. Harris says that getting back into the end zone for the first time since that injury felt pretty normal.
29: I didn't feel really myself until exactly a year, which was like right around that Washburn time. Right, like last week was the first time that I felt like I had my legs underneath me. There wasn't pain. Like today was the first practice I've had where after a game where I feel like I can do whatever I want. I think that's just kind of like how it's been all year. Like there were so many ups and downs. Like I'm back. Like I'm back playing football, and that's all I got to worry about is like look forward to the things that I can control. And the fact that I'm even here is a blessing. So like I just got to be grateful for that.
12: I have a feeling that 65-yard touchdown run that he had last Saturday will go down as one of the feel-good moments of this year. Yeah. For the Lopers. He's been able to play in three games so far this year. Unfortunately, UNK's 0-5. Back on the road against Missouri Western on Saturday night at 6. We'll have the game on 93.1 The River and 106.9 at Kearney. But on Saturday, when he broke free and was running down the near sideline, the whole place just exploded.
0: Well, you could even tell that he that meant a lot to him, the fact that he was able to have a breakout game. When I was talking to him earlier this week, he just it obviously means a lot to him, and the fact that he's been able to get back out there has been awesome.
12: He's getting better and better.
0: Yeah.
12: And they need him. A busy day for cross country across the region. Cozad's hosting the Southwest Conference meet. Wilcox has their annual meet in Franklin. Sutherland is hosting the RPAC meet. And the Central Conference meet today is being run in Aurora. And Overton Public Schools has announced the decision to forfeit the rest of its football season due to low numbers. Now, the Eagles have struggled most of the season to find enough healthy players to field the team. They started the season with just 12 boys out for football, and unfortunately, that's a proud program. Yeah. And what that shows, if you can run short of kids at Overton, you can run short of kids who want to play football anywhere.
0: Well, and you just think back to last season and all the success they had, but then just all you lost. And so that's just a big indication of how things can change so quickly from year to year.
12: I was told 35 boys in school, only 12 wanted to go out.
0: Yeah.
12: And when you heard that number 12 to start the year, you kind of unfortunately knew how this story would end for Overton. And they're not the only.
0: Yeah.
12: They're not the only school in that spot around the region. So that is a look at sports. For more, you can find it anytime at krvn.com.
0: Thanks, Jason.

0: It's a Husker game day tradition like no other. 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
5: Aaron Evelyn of Cozad won $50,000 playing Powerball from the Nebraska Lottery. Evelyn purchased his winning ticket at Pump and Pantry number 32, 604 East Highway 30 in Cozad. The ticket contained five quick pick plays for the October 5th Powerball drawing. One play matched four of the five winning numbers, 16, 23, 32, 36, 54, and the Powerball number 9 for $50,000. While claiming his prize, Evelyn told Nebraska Lottery officials that he doesn't play Powerball often, but when he stopped at Pump and Pantry number 32 one day, the clerk asked if he would like to buy a Powerball ticket that was produced by mistake. That mistake ticket ended up winning $50,000. Well, this week is Fire Prevention Week, with the goal of not only preventing fires, but also how to stay safe in case of one. Josh Murray, Regional Communications Director for the American Red Cross of Nebraska and Iowa, talks about why it's important to make a plan at home.
6: Fires can happen anytime. It's not something you're going to plan for. You're going to know when it's going to happen. So having that plan, so if it does hit, when it does hit, your family knows how to act. It could happen in the middle of the night. It could happen when someone's home by themselves or your whole family's there. Have that plan, know what to do, practice an escape route, know what you're going to pick up, what you're going to leave behind, make sure everyone in the house is prepared and knows that plan.
5: Murray says there are some things to keep in mind when creating a home fire escape plan.
6: We always encourage everyone to have two ways out of every room. 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The front door might not be an option. You may need to go through a basement or through a garage or through the back door. Have those ideas and plan in place. And as you do, you know, move quickly, but be careful. Stay low. And then also we want everyone to have a place to meet outside. Know where you're going to meet up and have that plan so everyone in the family knows where to go.
5: For more about how you can plan for fire safety during this fire prevention week, go to redcross.org/homefires. Well, Nebraska's State Patrol trooper and several bystanders helped rescue a driver from a burning vehicle following a serious crash on I-80 near Gothenburg Tuesday afternoon. The trooper was traveling eastbound near mile marker 206 at approximately 1:50 p.m. when he came upon a crash that had just occurred involving a straight truck and a semi with a flatbed trailer. Upon arriving, the trooper found one driver trapped inside a vehicle that had caught fire. Using a Halligan tool, the trooper pried open the passenger side door and, with assistance from several bystanders, including a nearby Nebraska Department of Transportation crew member, pulled the injured driver to safety. Less than a minute later, the truck's cab became fully engulfed in flames. The trooper then applied tourniquets to both of the driver's severely injured legs to help stop the bleeding until emergency medical crews arrived. The injured driver was transported to a hospital in Gothenburg before being airlifted to Good Samaritan Hospital in Kearney. Authorities say the injuries are believed to be non-life-threatening. The driver of the semi was not injured. Preliminary investigation indicates the westbound straight truck crossed the median and collided with the eastbound semi. The crash remains under investigation. Interstate 80 eastbound was closed in the area for approximately 4 hours following the incident. For KRVN News, I'm Ellen Simmons.
7: Fox News, I'm Tom Graham. President Trump says the U.S. military will not attack Iran between now and the midterms. He posted that message on Truth Social. The announcement comes as the U.S. military appears to be gearing up for fresh strikes.
8: Reports indicate the Pentagon has directed CENTCOM to finalize preparations for major combat operations against Iran. Now, Axios reports the directive didn't include a specific date for launching strikes.
7: Fox's Trey Yinks in Tel Aviv. Four people returning to Earth following a months-long stay aboard the International Space Station. NASA monitoring the touchdown.
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2: 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John Willis back with you on 880 KRVN. It is time for a KRVN weather watch. We are seeing most of our temperatures in the upper 70s. And the lower 80s, it does get a little bit cooler as you go into the very northern half of the state, seeing some temperatures in more of the low to mid 70s. But again, overall, we are seeing a lot of upper 70s and lower 80s, as high as, let's see, 84 degrees is our highest temperature in our listening area at Atwood. Right now, we are seeing mostly sunny skies as well. Not a whole lot of cloud coverage throughout all of our listening area. Central Nebraska forecast today, sunny with highs around 80 and southeast winds around 10, shifting to the south in the afternoon. Tonight is clear, lows in the mid-50s, south winds around 10, gusting to around 20 miles per hour. Friday is sunny with highs in the mid-80s, south winds 10 to 15, gusting to around 30. Friday night is clear and breezy, lows in the low 60s, south winds 15 to 25, gusting to around 35. And Saturday is sunny with highs in the lower 80s. Highs today are 10 degrees warmer than normal in the upper 70s to the mid-80s, behind a warm front lifting north. Tomorrow is the warmest day of the next week with summer-like highs in the mid to upper 80s. As low-pressure tracks across the northern plains, south to southwest winds increase tomorrow through Saturday. Wind gusts to 30 to 40 tomorrow through tomorrow night and as high as 45 on Saturday afternoon. High Saturday drop back to the low to mid-80s. A cold front lowers highs to the upper 70s to the mid-80s on Sunday, the upper 60s to the 70s on Columbus Day, and the 60s on Tuesday. Rain chances return Monday night through the middle of next week with low pressure moving across the plains. Spotty showers are possible Monday night through Tuesday, before slightly higher chances of widespread rain Tuesday night through next Thursday. Wednesday is slightly warmer with highs in the mid-60s to low 70s, and there are signs of morning lows dropping to below 40 next Friday and Saturday for the first frost of the season. In northwest and north-central Kansas today, it is sunny with highs in the mid-80s, south winds 5 to 15. Tonight is clear, lows in the mid-50s, and south winds 10 to 15 miles per hour, and Friday is sunny with highs in the mid-80s. South winds 10 to 20 miles per hour. Friday night is clear and breezy with lows around 60, and south winds 15 to 25, gusting up to 40 miles per hour. In northeast Colorado today, sunny and highs in the mid to upper 80s. Tonight is clear, lows in the lower to mid 50s. Friday is sunny with highs in the upper 80s. Southwest winds at 10 to 15, gusting up to 30 miles per hour. And Friday night is clear, lows in the mid-50s. South winds 10 to 15, gusting up to 35 miles per hour. Take a look at our statewide forecast. In Nebraska tonight in the west, mostly clear, lows in the upper 40s. In the central, it is clear with lows in the mid-50s. And in the east, it is mostly clear with lows in the lower 60s. And southeast winds around 5 miles per hour. That is your 880 KRVN weather watches. Right now, we are seeing temperature that is 78 degrees and fair. Here in Lexington, winds are blowing out of the south at 9 miles per hour. Coming up after this break, we will have a market minute, a couple market minutes from the Rural Radio Network. That's coming up next here on 880 KRVN.
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16: 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December corn down 1.5 at $5.5. March off 1.25 at $5.15.75. November soybeans down 9 to $12.88.5. And March down 8.75 at $13.15.25. December wheat in Chicago off 3.5 at $6.83. December wheat in Kansas City down 2 at $7.36.5. And Minneapolis down 3 at $7.25. October live cattle down 70 cents, $2.20.90. December down 112 at $2.22.65. October feeder cattle down 175 at $3.36.40. November down 247 at $3.33.32. October lean hogs down a dollar at $75.92. December down 57 cents at $68.52. Class 3 milk in October down 8 cents at $15.01. And November up 29 cents, $16.13.
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16: And now a quick look at your cash trade for a Thursday. Bids of 340 to 345 are currently on the table in Nebraska. Otherwise, no packer interest has developed. Still a chance that trade could be delayed until Friday, with feedlot managers holding out to see if packer demand improves as any time passes. Box beef in the morning print, choice down 75 cents at 374.87. Select down 212 at 352.09. 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And your afternoon, or make that morning pork cutout, this is all on 168 loads. Carcass off 14 cents at $81.57. Hams off 198 at $68.92. 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
21: I'm Steve White on the Rural Radio Network. President Trump says his executive order allowing tax-free dyed diesel on the road will save farmers millions. But what does it mean as we get deeper into harvest? I asked Greg Ibendahl, an ag economist at K-State, to put the policy into perspective.
22: Well, really for farmers, not a whole lot. I mean, I can understand farmers' frustration because if you actually go back to where diesel prices were before this whole Iran thing started back in February, you know, we're probably up, you know, probably $2 to $2.50 over above that. So yeah, it's certainly been kind of a shock for farmers. And, you know, but really from the farmer's perspective, I mean, it's bad because certainly during harvest season, you're probably going to notice it more than any time else because these tractors and combines do use a lot of fuel and you'll take quite a bit to fill them up when you do need to run them. But, you know, really when you think about it, you only run a combine probably, you know, maybe 400 hours a year. So you're not, you're not using it a whole lot. In fact, if you look at the range of expenses that farmers pay, fuel is kind of farther down the list. I mean, fertilizer, machinery would probably be your top two expenses, and then you have fuel. So don't get me wrong. It's probably, you know, for the typical farmer, the few extra fuel costs since this spring probably could be another $20,000 or $30,000, which is not insignificant. But certainly in the grand scheme of total cost, it's farther down the list.
21: Have you had a chance to kind of look at the executive order and how do you kind of read as we try to kind of parse the language about what this actually means?
22: Yeah, the administration's a little bit hamstrung with what they can really do because really, if you want to truly forgive taxes for a while, that really takes an act of Congress. The administration doesn't really have that authority to do that. So they're getting around it by basically saying, okay, we won't actually penalize you if you get caught using red dye diesel during this time frame. And really, they didn't even say that they would totally forgive the taxes either. They just said it would be deferred. Now, I can't imagine Congress ever going back and saying they would actually claw that back. So really, what they're saying is, you know, the clearest thing would be to say, okay, we're going to actually suspend taxes for 3 months and go from there. But to get around that, since they don't have the authority to actually forgive the taxes, they're saying you can burn their red dye diesel on the road, which means we have to use red dye diesel as opposed to regular diesel. And again, there's not much difference there. I mean, it's all the same except for the dyeing process. And that's the way they're getting around it. It makes a lot more headaches because now you get stations, you know, they're going to put red dye diesel in their tanks and whams when you get a mix of different, you know, the clear diesel and red diesel and all that kind of stuff here. So a lot of details here to work out here. But really, it has the effect of really reducing the 24-cent federal tax. But just think about farmers, though. You know, the typical grain farm, I wrote about this on my Substack site, too. You know, probably 4/5 of their diesel use already is the red dye stuff when they use the tractors and combines. They would only use clear diesel for semis that are running across the road. It probably affects a beef producer more than a grain producer. Grain producers only going to run semis to move their grain to right. The market, whereas beef producers are going to be moving more stuff. My analysis for this basically says if you're, you know, just strictly a grain producer, during this 3 month window, it would probably save you about $100. So it's certainly not a big thing for farmers. The really benefits from this is going to be the off-road, the truckers.
21: When we think about the underlying diesel price, isn't that driven more by supply and demand? We've got so many geopolitics kind of at play right now. This doesn't actually increase the supply of diesel by any means.
22: Yeah, you hit the nail on the head there. We have a world problem of lack of supply of diesel right now. And that's the reason why prices are so high. So, you know, number of years now, we've been really kind of constrained with capacity here in the U.S. It would be great if we could get a couple more refineries, though, which will never happen with all the hurdles you have to jump through to get one done. So we've had that issue going on for a while. Well, this spring, then, we suddenly added the whole Straits of Hormuz issue, trying to get diesel through that way. But to me, I think the big thing really probably is the whole Russian-Ukraine war. You know, Ukraine has figured out a pretty good strategy here. They're using these drones. Yeah. They're going through and bombing these Russian refineries. Russia normally is one of the world's biggest diesel exporters. Now suddenly they're not exporting any diesel here. So that's the problem going on. We have a world shortage of diesel fuel. And that's a long-term problem to fix. I mean, even if everything would end tomorrow and we would get fuel flowing through the straits and Russia would start getting their repairs underway, it would probably take a good year before things would finally wind back down to where they were pre, like in February type situation. So that would be the best solution. If none of those things happen, you know, $6 diesel fuel, that could be the name of the game from here on out, really. There's really no short-term solution. And this is where the administration's kind of stuck. They're trying to look like, you know, trying to do something in the short term to try to show that they're helping with fuel prices. And their options are very, very limited. They've already, I think, played their two cards right now that actually would do some good. One is this using the red dye diesel fuel. The other one they did, which is probably a better thing, is this agreement with the G7 nations where they're going to release some of their stockpiles of diesel fuel that they have. So those are really the two bulls that the president has.
0: If I'm a big trucking company, I'm probably just not even going to mess with this if I'm crossing state lines, am I?
22: Yeah, you're right. That's exactly a big problem because the state laws come into play too. So, I mean, you may forgive the penalties on the federal side. And, you know, I think their order asks the states to kind of go along with that too. But like in Kansas, that's written into our state legislature stuff. I mean, it's coded in the law that they. So it's a little harder for our governor, even if she wanted to actually go through and suspend that, just because it isn't in our state statutes. And I'm not sure what the other state. I think some states have a little more freedom than what we do in here in Kansas.
0: Greg Ibendahl is an agricultural economist at Kansas State University. He says the bigger concern is in the spring when fertilizer prices, unfortunately, could put an even bigger squeeze on farm margins.
1: Anhydrous ammonia is an important source of nitrogen, but improper handling can have catastrophic results, such as severe burns to the eyes, skin, and respiratory tract. Always wear protective equipment, including goggles, rubber gloves, and approved respirator. Make sure to keep an emergency water supply, too.
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23: In times like these, Nebraskans need a fighter in their corner. That's our Attorney General Mike Hilgers, protecting the American dream. Mike Hilgers has made bringing down costs for Nebraska families a top priority. That's why Hilgers fought big companies trying to raise our electrical bills and won. Hilgers went to court to put the brakes on hidden fees that drive up costs. And Hilgers has taken the fight to the scammers and fraudsters who prey on our neighbors. As a father of four, Mike Hilgers is holding big tech accountable for misleading parents, and Hilgers defended parental rights in the classroom. And when Biden tried to force Nebraska schools to let boys play girls' sports, Hilgers said, no way. Now Mike Hilgers is fighting to defend Nebraska's water rights. And Hilgers is protecting Nebraska farmers and ranchers from crippling regulations that raise food prices. Fighting for what matters most, protecting the American dream. Our Attorney General, Mike Hilgers.
24: Paid for by friends of Mike Hilgers.
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26: U.S. stocks pulled back on Thursday as oil prices jumped, reigniting inflation concerns and dragging down Treasury bonds. With a midday check of the stock market, I'm Alex Amakey. Markets were on edge as oil prices surged earlier Thursday, easing back after President Trump said on Truth Social that the U.S., and I quote, will not be attacking Iran at any time prior to the midterm elections, end quote. The president's comments came after an earlier report that the president was considering striking Iran before the midterm elections. Brent crude oil futures and U.S. benchmark West Texas Intermediate crude eased back and remained above $103 a barrel and $91 a barrel, respectively. A global bond drought rolled on amid that backdrop, with Treasury yields remaining near multi-decade highs, with a 10-year yield at 5.29% and the 30-year yield at 5.67%, reflecting tightening financial conditions. Meanwhile, investors are gearing up for the third quarter earnings season, with PepsiCo's quarterly results serving as the appetizer. FactSet estimates that the S&P 500 earnings grew 29.5% in quarter three. If that figure holds, it would represent the third consecutive quarter with earnings growth above 25%. Keeping in the food and drink sector, Starbucks has explored a takeover of Chipotle Mexican Grill. It's in an ambitious gambit to unite two of America's best-known brands in a deal that would rank as the biggest ever tie-up in the restaurant sector. The world's leading coffee shop chain has worked with advisors in recent months on a takeover proposal for Chipotle, a burrito chain with a $41 billion market value, according to people familiar with the matter. Shares in Starbucks fell 3.5% following the report from Financial Times, giving it a market capitalization of $103 billion. Meanwhile, Chipotle shares jumped about 5.5%. A potential takeover of Chipotle would eclipse Burger King's $11.5 billion acquisition of Tim Hortons, a Canadian coffee and donut chain, back in 2014, which at the time was the largest restaurant buyout to date. On the economic data front, initial jobless claims ticked down for the week ending October 3rd to 197,000. That's signaling that layoffs remain low. And in stocks of local interest, big gainers included the Andersons up 2.75%, Walmart up 2.5%, and Union Pacific up 1% on the day's trade, with losers on the market today including Green Plains down 2% and John Deere down 1%. More business news later this afternoon with Paul Perkins. With your midday check of business news on KRVN, I'm Alex Amakey.
3: 52, 3, 4, 5, 5, 5, 5, 5, 5, 5, 5. It's Ag on the Go with Farm Bureau, highlighting the Nebraska Farm Bureau and the work to serve Nebraska farm and ranch families and rural communities. Again, we're catching up with Adam Peterson. He is Senior Director of Membership with the Nebraska Farm Bureau. Husker Harvest Days was a success, but like you say, that opens the door to a busy time of year, not only with harvest, but things like elections and County Farm Bureau meetings. Let's talk about County Farm Bureau meetings, first of all. We're kind of in the heart of that season right now, aren't we, Adam?
5: Yeah, so I'd encourage anybody out there, if you're not a Farm Bureau member, to join. And one of the opportunities that we have is our grassroots, establishment across the entire state. And right now is right in the heart of County Farm Bureau annual meeting season for us, where a lot of counties are having their annual meetings, where they're, forwarding resolutions to the state, to get ready for our annual meeting in December. And so take a look in your mail or your email or text messages, talk to your neighbors. Those County Farm Bureau annual meetings are a great opportunity to get to know what's going on locally. Also, as a grassroots organization, give your opinion. We the way our organization works is what we lobby on, both at the state and national level. Those ideas come from an individual member. From anywhere across the state. And we want people to show up and be active and make a difference because we that's how Nebraska Farm Bureau works best, is if we've got strong county chapters, and those meetings are where it really starts locally, Chad.
3: And you also mentioned the election. Of course, the November general election is right around the corner. Any thoughts about this year's election and being an active participant in that?
5: Yeah, Chad, we just encourage people to go out and get well informed, whether that is meeting with the candidates. We've got endorsed candidates in a lot of races across the entire state, whether that's a local race or all the way at the statewide races that we have. And so get to know those people. And if you need or have questions that you'd like to call on us, we're here as a resource, for people, for our members. Reach out to us and ask us any questions. There's some initiatives out there, and we just want people, or encourage people, to kind of know what they're voting for prior to just showing up at the polls in November.
3: Adam Peterson is the Senior Director of Membership with the Nebraska Farm Bureau. Help strengthen the rural voice. 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That's

0: scores. Sedell on his way to third. The throw, the head first slide. It's a triple. His second triple in the series.
1: You heard it all on the Guardians Radio Network. They outscored the White Sox 9-3 to force a game four that will be on Thursday in Chicago at 8 p.m. Eastern time. The Brewers are headed back to the NLCS after eliminating the Padres 3-1. And for a second straight year, they're going to take on the Dodgers as L.A. eliminated the Braves in Atlanta, coming out on top 4-1. The Rays swept the Yankees 4-3 to advance to the ALCS for a third time in franchise history. And week five of the NFL kicks off with Thursday Night Football as the Cowboys will be hosting the Buccaneers.
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5: Well, Aaron Evelyn of Cozad won $50,000 playing Powerball from the Nebraska Lottery. Evelyn purchased his winning ticket at Pump and Pantry number 32, located at 604 East Highway 30 in Cozad. The ticket contained five quick pick plays for the October 5th Powerball drawing. One play matched four of the five winning numbers and the Powerball number for $50,000. While claiming his prize, Evelyn told Nebraska Lottery officials that he doesn't play Powerball often, but when he stopped at Pump and Pantry number 32 one day, the clerk asked if he would like to buy a Powerball ticket that was produced by mistake. That mistake ticket ended up winning $50,000. With winter just a few months away, keeping the home warm safely without starting a fire is important. This week is Fire Prevention Week, and Josh Murray with the American Red Cross offers some tips on how to prevent fires at home when staying warm this winter.
6: First of all, when you talk about fireplaces, depending on what kind of fireplace you have, you want to make sure it's cleaned properly before you turn it on the first time in the year or you start a fire the first time in the year. And this includes chimneys. If you have one of those, you want to make sure there's no bird's nest or something else that's been in there that can cause a fire. Space heaters is another concern always this time of year when we get to the heating. They follow the instructions that come with those, though, on how to use them properly, where to use them, when to use them. Mostly recommend to use them on hard surfaces. If you leave the room, make sure you're turning those off. Watch your kids and pets around, they don't knock them over or run something into them. And then also be careful where you put them. You don't want to put them where drapes might encounter them or the furniture might be in contact with the heating source. So just kind of watch out where you are and make sure you do turn it off at the end of the night.
5: Murray says smoke alarms should also be in place on every level of the home and test them at least once a month. He adds that you should change out the batteries every year and check the manufacturing date and replace the alarm if they are 10 years or older. For KRBN News, I'm Ellen Simmons.
4: Huskers, Lopers, high school sports, 880 KRBN Lexington, K259 DL Burwell, and K253 CS Grand Island.
7: New attacks on Iran for now. I'm Lisa Brady, Fox News. The commander-in-chief appears to be ruling them out before the midterm elections.
8: The U.S. will not be attacking Iran anytime prior to the November 3rd midterm elections, President Trump says, writing in a social media post, his administration is having productive discussions with the Islamic Republic of Iran. He says U.S. sanctions and a naval blockade will remain in full force, and oil will continue to transit through the Strait of Hormuz. In recent days, the president has signaled he believes the conflict with Iran will end soon with either a deal or renewed airstrikes. The president and other administration officials also say Iran's economy is on the brink of collapse.
7: Fox's Jared Halpern at the White House, the president posting after reports of preparations for possible strikes. President Trump just kicking off a summit celebrating scientific innovation.
9: In the golden age of America, this is the golden age.
7: Honoring tech leaders, including the Microsoft CEO, just hours after the company was suspended from a U.S. visa program. Accused of abusing it by replacing American workers with foreign workers. Microsoft just out with a statement denying that, saying it looks forward to providing the administration with additional information. Venezuela's ousted leader Nicolas Maduro and his wife Celia Flores now face more charges in the U.S., accused in a new indictment of ordering torture and other human rights abuses against thousands of people, including some Americans.
10: Maduro, Flores, and other Venezuelan leaders tried to silence political opposition through murder and threats to murder victims' families, electric shock, asphyxiation, starvation, so-called punishment.

0: Bells, beatings, and rape.
1: U.S. Attorney Jamie McDonald calls it the epitome of corruption. Maduro and Flores were captured by the U.S. military in January, previously pleading not guilty to other counts. 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
1: Storm prep underway along the U.S. Gulf Coast with the first hurricane of the Atlantic season taking aim and strengthening. States of emergency in Florida and Alabama, where Fox Weather meteorologist Michael Estime is in Mobile.
5: The governor, Kay Ivey, issuing those not just evacuation orders for zones A and B starting at noon today, but also a state of emergency for those 40 counties. The expectation is this: by the time we get to late Friday night into the wee early morning hours of Saturday, that's when we're expecting for our hurricane Isaias to become a Category 2, possibly Category 3 storm.
1: Isaias expected to intensify rapidly and bring strong winds and a life-threatening storm surge from the Florida Panhandle to southern Mississippi. Possible landfall late tomorrow or early Saturday. An armed man is shot and killed at a federal court in Tennessee.
6: Nashville police spokesman Don Aaron says police responded to the Fred Thompson Federal Building this morning after court security shot a man who pulled a gun on them.
7: We believe that the individual attempted to discharge the gun, but it did not fire. He then transitioned to a knife at the security checkpoint and a confrontation with a security person who was manning that checkpoint.
6: The security personnel opened fire and the man later died at a hospital. Law enforcement says the man was in his 40s and from out of state, but it wasn't clear why he was at the courthouse or what his motive was. Police said they searched his car, which was parked near the courthouse, and did not find any threat associated with the vehicle. Jessica Rosenthal, Fox News.
1: U.S. mortgage rates higher for the 7th week in a row in the latest figures from Freddie Mac. The average 30-year fixed rate, 7.4%, its highest level in nearly 3 years. And stocks are lower. The Dow's down 28 points. The S&P down 54. It's a sell-off for the NASDAQ, dropping 415 points. I'm Lisa Brady, Fox News.
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11: 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It is time for our KRVN weather watch. Right now we are seeing a lot of our temperatures here in Nebraska in the upper 70s and the lower 80s. As you go over northwest Kansas, seeing some mid to upper 80s as well, as high as 88 degrees near the Atwood area. But again, overall pretty uniformly we are seeing a lot of upper 70s and lower 80s. Not a lot of clouds in the sky either. In fact, not seeing any on the radar currently. And so we are seeing mostly sunny conditions here on this Thursday. Central Nebraska forecast today. Sunny with highs around 80. Southeast winds around 10. Shifting to the south in the afternoon. Tonight is clear, lows in the mid-50s, and south winds around 10, gusting to around 20 miles per hour. And Friday is sunny with highs in the mid-80s. South winds 10 to 15, gusting to around 30 miles per hour. Highs today are 10 degrees warmer than normal in the upper 70s to the mid-80s behind a warm front lifting north. Tomorrow is the warmest day of the next week with summer-like highs in the mid to upper 80s. As low pressure tracks across the northern plains, south to southwest winds increase tomorrow through Saturday. Winds gust to 30 to 40 tomorrow through tomorrow night and as high as 45 on Saturday afternoon. Highs Saturday drop back to the low to mid-80s. Time right now at our KRVN studios in Lexington, 108 on this Thursday, October 8th. Cold front lowers highs to the upper 70s to the mid-80s on Sunday, the upper 60s to the 70s on Columbus Day, and the 60s on Tuesday. Rain chances return Monday night through the middle of next week with low pressure moving across the plains. Spotty showers are possible Monday night through Tuesday before slightly higher chances of widespread rain Tuesday night through next Thursday. Wednesday is slightly warmer with highs in the mid-60s to low 70s. There are signs of morning lows dropping to below 40 next Friday and Saturday for the first frost of the season. In northwest and north central Kansas today, it is sunny with highs in the mid-80s. South winds 5 to 15. Tonight is clear, lows in the mid-50s. And south winds 10 to 15 miles per hour. Friday is sunny with highs in the mid-80s. South winds at 10 to 20 miles per hour. In northeast Colorado today, sunny highs in the mid to upper 80s. Tonight is clear, lows in the lower to mid-50s. And Friday is sunny with highs in the upper 80s. Southwest winds 10 to 15, gusting up to 30 miles per hour. So overall, seeing very warm conditions here today, and we have pretty much all week, has made for some good harvest conditions as well, with the sun out for a majority of this week. Right now, our temperature in Lexington, 80 degrees and fair, winds blowing out of the south at 9 miles per hour. That is your 880 KRVN Weather Watch. 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
13: 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Corn is going to finish the day under pressure, with traders continuing to look ahead to tomorrow's WASDE report. This morning's export sales were better than the previous week, but still landing on the lower side of trade expectations. Mexico was the dominant buyer. Strong ethanol margins also remaining a supportive factor, but the market looking for a bullish catalyst from the USDA coming out tomorrow. Soybeans also lower heading into the close. Export sales were the weak spot in this morning's report, falling from the previous week and coming in toward the low end of expectations. China did account for much of the reported buying, but the market continues to want some stronger evidence of sustained demand, and traders like the corn now focused on what the USDA comes out with tomorrow. Wheat is holding closer to steady after yesterday's much lower close, with stronger export demand helping provide some support. Weekly sales increased from the previous week and came in above trade expectations. That was led by purchases from the Philippines, South Korea, and Japan. The stronger dollar, though, remains a headwind. On the board, December down 1¾ for corn. Make that two now at $5 even. March down 1¾ at $5.15¼. November soybeans down 9½ to $12.88. And March down 9¼ at $13.14¾. December wheat in Chicago off 3 at $6.83½. Winter wheat for Kansas City down 1¾ at $7.36¾. And Minneapolis down 4 at $7.24. Livestock futures also lower, both cattle and hogs headed into the close. You're listening to the Rural Radio Network. The Cornhusker State is known for, well, corn, including popcorn.
14: We have yellow popcorn, which is the big fluffy stuff you find at movie theaters. Then we have mushroom popcorn, which is kind of a round ball. We have a lot of like popcorn shops that use it for coating. And then we also have white popcorn, which is a little smaller than the yellow.
13: That's Mandy Goodrich with Popcorn County USA in North Loup, Nebraska. Popcorn has a long history in the state, but it takes more than just planting a different kind of corn.
14: In the rotation, you can't follow field corn in the field. It has to either have a break or soybeans.
13: So with Nebraska alternating with Indiana as the top popcorn producing state, we'll take you to Popcorn County, USA, where they ship popcorn all across the nation and to 28 different countries. Funding for this program made possible by the Specialty Crop Block Grant Program. And let's take a look now at factors influencing the livestock trade as we head into the close, joined by David Erickson. David, we've got a second day of lower futures following that strong rally on Tuesday. What do you make of the trade today?
15: Overall, I would say that the trade is just a little bit softer, and I think the trade is just looking for a little bit further direction here. We're getting a little bit of positive news on the fundamental side with the boxes being up about $1.43 on the choice for the week and down 28 cents on the select side of things. We've moved a total of about 306 loads as of yesterday's afternoon print, but overall, the market's just looking for something a little more, and we haven't gotten a lot of cash trade so far as of yet. I think the producer is going to be a little bit more reluctant to be a seller here overall, but I would say that when you look at the charts, the market still feels like it has a little bit of an upward tinge to it, and I think that's going to be the case. But we're just going to kind of chop around sideways, a lot like what's going on in the grains right now. The grains are just kind of chopping sideways, and they're probably going to have a little bit of downward pressure because of the harvest that's coming at it. But all in all, I think that the market's in pretty good shape and will probably continue to grind higher. It's just a next round of feed to come push this market higher.
13: Okay, thanks so much. David Erickson with Ag Optimist out of Akron, Iowa. 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
20: 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I'm Steve White on the Rural Radio Network, recapping the president's visits earlier this week.
21: But everyone here tonight is part of the greatest political movement in the history of our country. MAGA, MAGA, MAGA.
20: President Donald Trump may be locked in a fight to see if Republicans can maintain control of Congress, but in the heart of farm country, it's standing room only.
21: I love Nebraska.
20: Central Nebraska's first presidential visit in 20 years had staff scrambling to find more seats. 5,800 inside, thousands more turned away. The campaign event also delivered a major policy announcement aimed squarely at the cost of doing business in rural America.
21: So tonight I'm going to sign a historic executive order to officially waive the off-road requirement and allow anyone to purchase tax-free red dye diesel for any reason.
20: For farmers already using dye diesel and off-road equipment, that may sound simple to allow it on the road, but the details are more complicated. Gas Buddy petroleum analyst Patrick DeHaan says the federal government is deferring the diesel tax, not simply eliminating it.
0: Yeah, it's a little bit concerning to see the word deferred instead of canceled or suspended, because there's kind of an open-ended question of will this come due?
20: The federal diesel tax stands at 24.4 cents a gallon. So in the short term, there is potentially real money on the table. But the order doesn't create more diesel. And that's important because prices have been driven higher by a combination of tight refining capacity and disruptions to global fuel supplies. The president's order follows Nebraska's lead to ease enforcement of dye diesel. But if other states don't do the same, analysts say the rules get messy.
0: Unfortunately, that patchwork, instead of going to Congress and having Congress approve a diesel tax suspension on the federal portion, now it's kind of like, you know, it's a gamble. Do you risk going on the road, crossing a state line, and then getting hit with citations and enforcement?
20: For ranchers like Mike Nolas of Bassett, the announcement brings relief.
3: Oh, that's absolutely huge. You know, there's a huge difference between clear diesel and dye diesel and what that will offer up in savings to, you know, farmers and ranchers and even truck drivers, especially truck drivers.
20: Mike Ferentz farms near Loup City. He says fuel is a major concern heading into harvest.
22: We're all screaming about the price of fuel, but it's a consequence of what's going on right now.
20: And the order doesn't necessarily mean diesel prices are about to soften. DeHaan says Nebraska diesel has come down from a recent high, but remains well above where it was a year ago.
0: Prices have been going down for a couple of weeks, but you know, whether or not that sticks is also contingent on the geopolitical tensions that have led prices to be elevated.
20: That's meaningful to someone burning a lot of gallons, but not a fix for the global forces pushing diesel prices higher. And that's where the fuel analyst's assessment diverges from President Trump's message.
21: Farmers will also save millions and millions of dollars.
20: For the president, the Grand Island rally was about more than diesel. He touted billions in farm relief and repeated his support for right to repair. But for the producers who came to hear him, the immediate concern is basic. Can this help farmers like Mike Ferentz cut expenses?
22: It'd be a big plus, a big win.
20: The federal order is set to run through the end of the year, but exactly how much relief farmers and truckers see will depend in part on fuel availability and how individual states enforce their own rules. Reporting, I'm Steve White.
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4: Boys will be boys until mama disagrees. This is The Good Life. I'm Lacey Shibby. I have a 9-year-old boy. He's the smallest kid in his class, but he has the personality to make up for it. To get to know him doesn't take long at all because he is a people person through and through, a characteristic he gets pretty honest. He's outspoken, clever, and at times pretty stubborn, another characteristic I'm afraid he gets very honest. Sometimes I feel for this little guy who is the first to grow up, the first to do most anything, and that means that he's the first one who we have to parent through certain situations. He taught us how to navigate school, how to mend broken feelings, and I'm learning how to guide him through things like peer pressure and the influence of those who don't live under the same roof. I was somewhat prepared for the conversations that included things like cell phones and why he's not getting one even though his friends' parents have already allowed them to use them. That was a pretty easy no. We knew that he'd beg for things like four-wheelers, dirt bikes, and all the cool toys, and we anticipated that there would be days when he and his friends didn't see eye to eye and he'd come home feeling a little defeated by being the last picked at the playground football game. But what no one warned me about, and the latest little battle has been, is this kid's hair. Since he's been growing it, I've been the one cutting it. I like to think that I've done a pretty decent job so far. Some have been better than others, but he's a boy, so it's fairly simple. I can't stand the thought of buzzing all of his handsome hair off, so we cut the sides short and keep it a little longer on top. Simple, but more stylish than just slapping the guard on the razor and clipping it all off. So far, he's been happy with it, and his dad is satisfied that it doesn't drape over the top of his ears. But lately, his hair has been getting shaggy again, and I suggested it was time for a haircut. And I was met with rebuttal. He wanted it kept long, and this had never been the case. So I inquired to this little boy what on earth made him want to keep that shaggy do with hair sticking out over his ears and the little ducktail growing out the back. He claimed, "It's cool, Mom, and my friends like it." Oh boy, I thought, here we go. I explained to him that the fashion advice from 9 and 10-year-old boys did not dictate the way that we were going to look each day, and I suggested that he was free to grow this tail when he lived on his own and paid for haircuts. He was dissatisfied with that answer, so I turned it into a lesson that just because someone says it's cool doesn't mean that we have to follow suit. I used drugs and jumping off bridges as examples, and while that might have been a little extreme, it did get my point across. He now has a lovely haircut, and that wretched idea of a little rat tail is gone. I'm Lacey Shippey with The Good Life.
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8: Stocks are losing steam in afternoon trading as spiking oil prices and elevated bond yields are driving inflation and debt worries. Tech stocks are the worst performers and dragging the tech-heavy NASDAQ lower. Shares of Microsoft are down 1%. The Trump administration is suspending the tech giant from a program to apply for green cards for workers who come to live and work in the U.S. using H-1B visas. Microsoft is being accused of fraud, but the company has responded, and Microsoft says they believe in the strength and talent of the American workforce, and that's why the vast majority of its employees in the U.S. are Americans. Microsoft adds that they look forward to providing the administration with additional information. The announcement comes before President Trump is scheduled to award the National Medal of Technology and Innovation to Microsoft CEO Satya Nadella. That's your Fox Business Report. I'm Hillary Barsky, invested in you.
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13: Aaron Evelyn of Cozad won $50,000 playing Powerball from the Nebraska Lottery. Evelyn purchased his winning ticket at Pump and Pantry number 32, 604 East Highway 30 in Cozad. The ticket contained five quick pick plays for the October 5th Powerball drawing. One play matched four of the five winning numbers, 16, 23, 32, 36, 54, and the Powerball number 9 for $50,000. While claiming his prize, Evelyn told Nebraska Lottery officials that he doesn't play Powerball often, but when he stopped at Pump and Pantry number 32 one day, the clerk asked if he would like to buy a Powerball ticket that was produced by mistake. That mistake ticket ended up winning $50,000. Well, this week is Fire Prevention Week, with the goal of not only preventing fires, but also how to stay safe in case of one. Josh Murray, Regional Communications Director for the American Red Cross of Nebraska and Iowa, talks about why it's important to make a plan at home.
29: Fires can happen anytime. It's not something you're going to plan for. You're going to know when it's going to happen. So having that plan, so if it does hit, when it does hit, your family knows how to act. It could happen in the middle of the night. It could happen when someone's home by themselves or your whole family's there. Have that plan, know what to do, practice an escape route, know what you're going to pick up, what you're going to leave behind, make sure everyone in the house is prepared and knows that plan.
13: Murray says there are some things to keep in mind when creating a home fire escape plan.
29: We always encourage everyone to have two ways out of every room. Think about how you would get out of the house from whatever room you might be in, two different ways. The front door might not be an option. You may need to go through a basement or through a garage or through the back door. Have those ideas and plan in place. And as you do, you know, move quickly, but be careful, stay low. And then also we want everyone to have a place to meet outside. Know where you're going to meet up and have that plan so everyone in the family knows where to go.
4: For more about how you can plan for fire safety during this fire prevention week, go to redcross.org/homefires. Well, Nebraska's State Patrol trooper and several bystanders helped rescue a driver from a burning vehicle following a serious crash on I-80 near Gothenburg Tuesday afternoon. The trooper was traveling eastbound near mile marker 206 at approximately 1:50 p.m. when he came upon a crash that had just occurred involving a straight truck and a semi with a flatbed trailer. Upon arriving, the trooper found one driver trapped inside a vehicle that had caught fire. Using a Halligan tool, the trooper pried open the passenger side door and, with assistance from several bystanders, including a nearby Nebraska Department of Transportation crew member, pulled the injured driver to safety. Less than a minute later, the truck's cab became fully engulfed in flames. The trooper then applied tourniquets to both of the driver's severely injured legs to help stop the bleeding until emergency medical crews arrived. The injured driver was transported to a hospital in Gothenburg before being airlifted to Good Samaritan Hospital in Kearney. Authorities say the injuries are believed to be non-life-threatening. The driver of the semi was not injured. Preliminary investigation indicates the westbound straight truck crossed the median and collided with the eastbound semi. The crash remains under investigation. Interstate 80 eastbound was closed in the area for approximately 4 hours following the incident. 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
0: News. I'm Paul Stevens. President Trump earlier today on social media saying he will not order any more military strikes on Iran before the November midterm elections. An 18-year-old arrested in Minnesota on alleged plans inspired by ISIS, he says, to shoot up the Mall of America. He allegedly bought 200 rounds of ammo and an AK-47 for his attack from an undercover agent.
3: Mohammed planned to use the gun he bought in a high-traffic public area in just a few weeks' time in support of a designated foreign terrorist organization.
0: FBI agent Christopher Dotson, Hurricane Isaias is prompting warnings from Louisiana to the Florida Panhandle.
15: Hurricane Isaias, currently a Cat 1, will become a Category 2. As it runs into the northern Gulf, it starts to weaken a little bit. It runs into dry air. It runs into some hostile conditions, upper-level winds. Still, though, hurricane warning, Panama City over towards Biloxi.
0: Adam Klotz, America's listening to Fox News.
26: In times like these, Nebraskans need a fighter in their corner. That's our Attorney General Mike Hilgers, protecting the American dream. Mike Hilgers has made bringing down costs for Nebraska families a top priority. That's why Hilgers fought big companies trying to raise our electrical bills and won. Hilgers went to court to put the brakes on hidden fees that drive up costs. And Hilgers has taken the fight to the scammers and fraudsters who prey on our neighbors. As a father of four, Mike Hilgers is holding big tech accountable for misleading parents, and Hilgers defended parental rights in the classroom. And when Biden tried to force Nebraska schools to let boys play girls' sports, Hilgers said, no way. Now Mike Hilgers is fighting to defend Nebraska's water rights. And Hilgers is protecting Nebraska farmers and ranchers from crippling regulations that raise food prices. Fighting for what matters most, protecting the American dream. Our Attorney General, Mike Hilgers.
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18: 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It is time for our KRVN Weather Watch. Right now we are seeing a lot of our temperatures here throughout our listening area in the upper 70s and the lower 80s. It does get a little bit warmer as you go into northwest and north central Kansas. Seeing some more mid to upper 80s and a 90-degree temperature. 90 degrees right now in St. Francis. So a little bit warmer as you go down into Kansas, but overall we are seeing mainly the upper 70s and the lower 80s. We are seeing mostly clear conditions as well when it comes to cloud coverage. Not a lot of clouds. We are seeing mostly sunny skies throughout all of our listening area. Take a look at our Central Nebraska forecast today. Sunny and highs around 80, southeast winds around 10. Shifting to the south here this afternoon. Tonight is clear, lows in the mid-50s. South winds around 10, gusting to around 20 miles an hour. Friday is sunny with highs in the mid-80s. South winds 10 to 15, gusting to around 30 miles per hour. Friday night is clear and breezy, lows in the low 60s. South winds 15 to 25, gusting up to 35 miles per hour. And Saturday is sunny with highs in the lower 80s. Highs today are 10 degrees warmer than normal in the upper 70s to the mid-80s behind a warm front lifting to the north. Tomorrow is the warmest day of the next week with summer-like highs in the mid to upper 80s. As low pressure tracks across the northern plains, south to southwest winds increase tomorrow through Saturday. Wind gusts to 30 to 40 tomorrow through tomorrow night and as high as 45 on Saturday afternoon. Highs Saturday drop back to the low to mid-80s. A cold front lowers highs to the upper 70s to the mid-80s on Sunday. The upper 60s to the 70s on Columbus Day and the 60s on Tuesday. Rain chances return Monday night through the middle of next week with low pressure moving across the plains. Spotty showers are possible Monday night through Tuesday, before slightly higher chances of widespread rain Tuesday night through next Thursday. Wednesday is slightly warmer with highs in the mid-60s to low 70s. There are signs of morning lows dropping to below 40 next Friday and Saturday for the first frost of the season. Northwest and north-central Kansas today, sunny and highs in the mid-80s. South winds 5 to 15. Tonight is clear, lows in the mid-50s. And south winds 10 to 15 miles per hour. Friday is sunny with highs in the mid-80s. South winds at 10 to 20 miles per hour. Friday night is clear and breezy with lows around 60. South winds 15 to 25, gusting up to 40, and Saturday is sunny and breezy with highs in the mid-80s. South winds at 15 to 25. Northeast Colorado today, sunny with highs in the mid to upper 80s. Tonight, clear lows in the lower to mid-50s. Friday, sunny and highs in the upper 80s. Southwest winds 10 to 15, gusting up to 30 miles per hour. Friday night is clear, lows in the 50s. South winds 10 to 15, gusting up to 35 miles per hour. And Saturday is sunny with highs in the mid-80s. Take a look at our current conditions in Lexington. 82 degrees and fair. Winds are blowing out of the south at 10 miles per hour. That is your 880 KRVN Weather Watch. We will take a break when we come back. 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
13: 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December corn closing down 1¾ to $5.25. March down 1¾ to $5.15¼. November beans down 10 to settle at $12.87½. March down 10 at $13.14. December wheat in Chicago down 3¼ at $6.83¼. Kansas City wheat in December down 2¼ to $7.36¼. And Minneapolis down 4 cents at $7.24. October live cattle up 27 cents to settle out at 221.87. December off 22 at 222.55. October feeders down 12 cents to 338.02. November down 92 cents at 334.87. Lean hogs in October off 110 at 75.82. And December down 50 cents to 68.60 with Class 3 milk in October down 9 cents at 15.
6: The Cornhusker State is known for, well, corn, including popcorn.
7: We have yellow popcorn, which is the big fluffy stuff you find at movie theaters. Then we have mushroom popcorn, which is kind of a round ball. We have a lot of like popcorn shops that use it for coating. And then we also have white popcorn, which is a little smaller than the yellow.
6: That's Mandy Goodrich with Popcorn County USA in North Loup, Nebraska. Popcorn has a long history in the state, but it takes more than just planting a different kind of corn.
7: In the rotation, you can't follow field corn in the field. It has to either have a break or soybeans.
6: So with Nebraska alternating with Indiana as the top popcorn producing state, we'll take you to Popcorn County, USA, where they ship popcorn all across the nation and to 28 different countries. 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
9: On this week's program, we get to meet a new member of the Nebraska Corn Board Board of Directors. He is Austin Kness. He is from Minotair in the panhandle of Nebraska. Austin, thanks for visiting with us here today. So you took over that particular board seat July 1 of this year. Let's get to know you a little bit. Tell us a little bit about your farming operation there in and around the Minotair area.
10: Yeah, thanks for having me. I grow corn and sugar beets in Scottsbluff and Morrill County. Obviously, this year's been quite the challenge with our water situation, but corn and sugar beets is what we grow in a normal year, and I do it with my dad, my wife, and then I got three kids that kind of help out, too.
9: Tell me a little bit about your involvement in the corn industry specifically. I understand you've been active on the association side a little bit, huh?
10: Yep, I kind of helped Andy Grosskopf get the Panhandle Growers Association started. I'm the treasurer for them. We're just trying to get that to keep growing and do what we can to support Nebraska corn.
9: Now, as far as this position on the Nebraska Corn Board on the checkoff side, what kind of prompted your interest in being appointed to this board?
10: Well, I just recently graduated from the Nebraska LEAD program, and going through that kind of real being doing some more of the national stuff and kind of seeing more what the checkoff side does, it made me more interested in wanting to get involved in that.
9: So yeah, just a few short months on the board so far. What sort of activities have you been able to participate in and things like that related to the corn board?
10: So far, I've just been to a couple of our board meetings. Here in November, I'm going to go out to a U.S. Meat Export Federation meeting and kind of see what that's about, because I got chosen to be one of our delegates for that this year. So it'll be interesting to learn more about that and see how we're involved with them.
9: Do you have a particular interest in some of the activities of the Nebraska Corn Board? I mean, you know, have you been appointed to certain committees or, you know, expressed an interest in certain areas of the Corn Board's work?
10: So last year, I was actually just a Growers Association member of the research committee, and I really enjoyed that. And as a board member now, as the at-large director, I'm on the research committee again, and I really enjoy kind of seeing that sort of stuff, seeing what's being done for research to help improve what we can kind of do with corn. And one specific research project that I liked it with Blue Stem Biosciences, kind of the stuff that they're working on to, I guess, make some more kind of plastics and stuff like that out of corn. It uses an ethanol plant and then goes through that similar process, but then instead of making the ethanol out of it, it gets made into more of an ethylene, and then they're able to make some plastics and stuff out of it. So I think that's really neat.
9: Again, we've been visiting with Austin Kness. He is from the Minotair area. He is a new board member on the Nebraska Corn Board. Chad Moyer reporting.
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12: Dr. Rodrigo Onofre is joining us, K-State Extension Specialist and row crops pathologist as well. And Dr. Onofre, this week it's celebration of National Nematode Day. What's the importance of being aware of soybean cyst nematode levels in fields?
14: It's about the time that we start thinking about that too, because soybean cyst nematode, it's what we call like a silent yield robber. It's pretty widespread in Kansas, and we can see more than 40 bushels yield reduction. And the reason that is a silent yield robber, right, is just because it's a very hard to do a diagnostic in the field.
12: What are some of the risk factors or indicators that a field is infected?
14: We typically see stunted plants, which could be caused by many things. The leaves could change color as well. Coupled with that stunted, it could be a yellow foliage. The best way for us to identify soybean cyst nematode in our fields is to sample. And that sample period, it's kind of like the after harvest is the best time because we can have easily access to the field. Those worms, those young females, they're going to be removing plant nutrients from those plants. And of course, by that feeding that the females are going to be on the roots, what we're going to see is a nutrient and water uptake in the roots are disrupted. We'll also see some of that root growth a bit slow, so less of that root mass. And one thing that's also important here is that SCN infections may also reduce the number of nodules for that nitrogen fixation there.
12: Where can farmers find more resources on everything concerning soybean cyst nematode?
14: I know I would direct them to the Crop Protection Network. A lot of information there about soybean cyst nematode and as well the Soybean SCN Coalition. The SCN Coalition website, they can also find SCN Profit Checker Calculator. So basically you're going to enter there your percentage of sand, your soil pH, and the results from the lab, the SCN egg count per 100 cc, and that will tell you approximately what is your profit loss that was estimated for that field. When you're collecting that soil, pretty much that fertility perspective, 6 to 8 inches deep, we collect several probes in the field, do a composite per field, and then send it to the K-State Plant Diagnostic Lab. And of course, we do not want to add water to those samples, and a plastic bag would be better than a paper bag.
12: Dr. Rodrigo Onofre, K-State Extension Specialist and row crop pathologist, is our guest on the Kansas Soybean Update, and it's brought to you by the Kansas Soybean Commission. 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
18: .152 on this Thursday, October 8th. John Willis back with you one final time here today on our KRVN Midday Show. 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Glad to have you along here on this Thursday. Right now, our temperature in Lexington, 82 degrees. We are seeing a lot of our temperatures in the 80s, even some low 90s as you go over northwest Kansas. It does not feel like we are getting to the midway point of October. Very kind of summer-like week. Kind of feels like here this week. So we'll continue to keep you updated on all things weather as the wind's going to be looking to pick up here over the next couple of days. Well, hey, did you know that this Thursday, October 8th, is National Fluffernutter Day, which is a sandwich made with peanut butter and marshmallow cream on bread. It's especially associated with New England. Now, a fun fact, the sandwich has been around for more than a century with its popularity closely tied to marshmallow fluff. It's also National Hero Day, a day to recognize people who go above and beyond to help others, and they don't necessarily have to be famous or to wear a uniform. It's also World Octopus Day, a fun celebration of one of the strangest animals on Earth. Octopuses have three hearts, blue blood, and an incredibly sophisticated nervous system. Now, two hearts pump blood to the gills. The third pumps it around the body. Their blood is blue because it uses a copper-based protein. Now, they can change colors and texture to blend into their surroundings, and they're famous for being extremely intelligent and capable problem solvers. Celebrity birthdays on this October 8th, Matt Damon turns 56, known for Good Will Hunting, the Bourne movies, Ocean's 11, and many others. Bruno Mars turns 41, one of the biggest pop and R&B stars of the last 15 years, with hits including Just the Way You Are, Uptown Funk, 24 Karat Magic, and That's What I Like. Chevy Chase turns 83, known for Saturday Night Live, Caddyshack, National Lampoon's Vacation, and Christmas Vacation. And The Miz turns 46, the WWE star and television personality. So that is a look at this Thursday, October 8th, and what makes it stand out from all the rest of the great days out there. Hey, before I let you go, I'd like to remind you that summer is over. We are almost to the end of our Diamond Anniversary Drive. You only have a short time to get registered for one of our three big prizes, a 2024 Chevrolet Silverado, Yamaha Kodiak 450, and a Broil King grill. You can go to the Fun and Games page at krvn.com to check out all the registration locations and the event calendar. And keep listening for information leading up to our big giveaway coming soon. Our final summer event and your very last chance to register is coming up next Saturday, October 17th at What the Junk in McCook, with registration from 10 a.m. to noon. So hope to see you out there again, winding down. It's almost time to give away our three big prizes. All right, that'll just about wrap things up for me here on this Thursday, October 8th. I'm John Willis. Thank you so much for hanging out today on the KRVN Midday Show. Paul is in just over 10 minutes. He'll take you through the rest of your afternoon. Have a great rest of your Thursday. 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
31: In baseball, the Guardians are still alive.
32: Swung on, banged inside the bag at first. Down the right field line, headed toward the corner. Kwan scores, Ramirez scores, DeLauter scores, Adele on his way to third. The throw, the head first slide, it's a triple. His second triple in the series.
31: You heard it all on the Guardians Radio Network. They outscored the White Sox 9-3 to force a game four that will be on Thursday in Chicago at 8 p.m. Eastern Time. The Brewers are headed back to the NLCS after eliminating the Padres 3-1. And for a second straight year, they're going to take on the Dodgers as L.A. eliminated the Braves in Atlanta, coming out on top 4-1. The Rays swept the Yankees 4-3 to advance to the ALCS for a third time in franchise history. And week five of the NFL kicks off with Thursday Night Football as the Cowboys will be hosting the Buccaneers.
0: 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This means a few changes to the program. On feeder cattle, we now can get coverage up to 900 pounds on unborn calves. A minor change for the fed cattle affects the final target weight. These are just a couple of changes to LRP that help you protect your bottom line. LRP is available every day after 3:30 except for holidays and cattle on feed report days. 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Call home. The Home Agency, that is, 308-537-3511.
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3: Visitors looking for a different kind of overnight stay now have a new option at Niobrara State Park. The Nebraska Game and Parks Commission has added two new yurts, making the first yurts available in the Nebraska State Park system. Year-round accommodations combine the traditional circular design of a yurt with modern cabin-style comforts, including heating and air conditioning. Each yurt can sleep up to seven guests and features three queen beds and one twin bed. One of the standard features is an upper-level viewing dome that allows visitors to relax indoors while enjoying views of the night sky. The yurts also include a furnished living area, full kitchen, bathroom with shower, and outdoor picnic and grilling space. Bedding, towels, cookware, and other essentials are provided. The yurts are located west of the Buffalo Cookout Pavilion, and reservations can be made through the Nebraska Game and Parks website at outdoornebraska.gov. The Nebraska Public Power District wants to remind equipment operators to look up and look out for power lines while working in the field during harvest season. NPPD encourages equipment operators to keep their machines 20 feet away from power lines to avoid the possibility of any electricity arcing from the line to the equipment. Trevor Roth, NPPD District Distribution Manager, says it's easy for operators to unintentionally move machinery too close to a power line or even make contact with them if they aren't aware of their surroundings. Roth says, quote, when large equipment gets near a power line, electricity can arc to the machinery, which can lead to significant damage and pose a serious or even fatal risk to the operator, end quote. If a power line falls onto a vehicle or piece of equipment, anyone inside the vehicle should remain there until help can arrive and de-energize the power line. When a power line is touching a vehicle or lying on the ground, it can electrify both the vehicle and the ground in the surrounding area. If a fire forces you to exit the vehicle, then do so by jumping away from the vehicle, landing on 2 feet, and shuffling as far away from the area as possible. For KRVN News, I'm Ellen Simmons.
2: 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K259 BL Burwell. And K253 CS Grand Island.
4: An overdue homecoming. I'm Lisa Brady, Fox News. The USS Abraham Lincoln just returning to San Diego Bay following a record-long deployment in the conflict with Iran, including reports of deteriorating conditions and suicide attempts. President Trump posting today there will not be new attacks on Iran ahead of the midterm elections, just before hosting a summit on science, honoring several tech leaders.
5: And with the help of the brilliant men and women here today, we will always be on top. There's nobody that can compete with us.
4: Calling it a golden age of innovation. A federal judge denies bond for the wife of former Venezuelan leader Nicolas Maduro after a hearing in New York City.
6: As protesters demanded the release of Nicolas Maduro's wife, Celia Flores, outside the courthouse in Lower Manhattan. Inside, her lawyers argued that Flores should be released due to health conditions that could be better treated at a medical facility instead of behind bars. Flores and Maduro, who already face drug trafficking charges and have been behind bars since January, also now face additional criminal charges. A superseding indictment alleges that they, along with other members of the Maduro administration, engaged in torture, rape, and murder to keep power in Venezuela.
4: Fox's Tony J. Powers. About 30 million people from Louisiana to the Florida Panhandle are in the path of the Atlantic season's first hurricane, Isaias, expected to hit the northern Gulf Coast with a possible landfall late tomorrow or early Saturday, but impacts sooner.
7: By tomorrow, about midday, that's the heavy rain. That's by the Panhandle. That's Mobile. And then the core of the storm rolls in. That is about 9 to 10 o'clock tomorrow. That's when the heavy stuff is going to be located and just dries up through Mississippi, Alabama, Tennessee.
4: Fox weather meteorologist Bob Van Dillen. Storm surge, also a big concern. Right now, top sustained winds 85 miles an hour. 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
2: Joint effort leads to the arrest of a New York City man suspected in the death of his child's mother.
3: The NYPD and U.S. Marshals teamed up to take Angel Carrasco into custody Wednesday night. He's facing charges including murder, attempted murder, manslaughter, and assault. Investigators suspect Carrasco pushed Nathalie Ramirez and their 8-month-old daughter out of a 15th-story window Tuesday. Ramirez died from the fall. The child survived and was listed as stable in a hospital. It has been reported that Carrasco may have been hiding out at the home of a friend. It's not known if that will result in any additional charges. In New York, Gernal Scott, Fox News.
2: A fugitive on the run for more than a decade is caught living a very different life in another state.
4: Brian Anthony Williams, and your 14 years on the run has come to an end. U.S. Marshals say they arrested the 50-year-old Tuesday in San Diego. He's facing charges related to a 2012 kidnapping case in Davenport, Iowa. Investigators say Williams and others abducted and assaulted a woman, shot her, and left her in a field. She survived the attack. The fugitive had been working as a head chef at a beachfront San Diego restaurant under a fake name, but didn't exactly keep a low profile. He was recognized after appearing in Southern California newspapers and on television.
2: Fox's Tom Graham. Major League Baseball is proposing to shorten the regular season from 162 games to 154 beginning in 2029. Also, to expand the division series to best of seven, this during bargaining with players today. An hour to the close on Wall Street, stocks remain lower. The Dow's down 57, the S&P dropping 48. The biggest loser, the NASDAQ, right now down 380 points. U.S. oil prices back over $91 a barrel. Elisa Brady, Fox News.
5: Politicians like Senator Pete Ricketts are the problem. Wall Street Pete bought his Senate seat. And what has he done? Whatever's best for Pete. But when working people need his help, it's always the same old story. Crickets from Ricketts. My story's a little different.
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5: 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If you wanna fix Washington, send in a mechanic. I'm Dan Osborne, candidate for U.S. Senate, and I approve this message. 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
12: 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Right now, temperatures in much of Nebraska in the low to mid-80s, but we do have temperatures right now in the upper 80s from Imperial to McCook and Hebron into much of northern Kansas, up to 93 right now at St. Francis. Central Nebraska forecast, a clear sky tonight, lows in the 50s, south winds at about 10, turning southwest after midnight, sunshine tomorrow, high in the mid-80s, southwest wind becoming breezy by the afternoon at 15 to 30, windy on Saturday, gust to 40 and a high in the mid-80s, the low 80s expected on Sunday, mid-70s by Columbus Day, a 50% chance of rain by Tuesday night. 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
6: 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Let's take a closer look at those settlement prices for today. December corn down 1¾ at $5.25. The high was 503¾. The low 497.60. March down 1¾ to 515¼. The high was 518¾. The low 513. November soybeans down 10¢ at 1287½. The high 1302, the low 1286½, and March down 10 at 1314. The high was 1328½, the low 1313. Chicago wheat in December down 3¼ to settle at 683¼. The high 691¾, the low 682. Kansas City wheat down 2¼ for December at 736¼. The high was 743½, and the low 734½. Minneapolis down 4¢ at 724. The high was 732. The low 722. October soybean meal down 520 at 360.70. The high was 362.90. The low 359.90. And soybean oil up 20 at 67.62. The high was 67.89. The low 67.53. October live cattle up 27¢ at 221.87, the high 222.07, the low 222.45. December off 22¢ at 223.55, the high was 224.27, the low 222.22. October feeders down 12¢ today to settle at 338.02, the high was 338.95, the low 335.55. And November feeders down 92¢ at 334.87. The high was 337.05. The low 332.42. October lean hogs down 110 at 75.82.
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10: 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Dean Edson is retiring from the Nebraska Association of Resources Districts. The NARD is seeking candidates to serve as executive director. The association is the trade group for Nebraska's 23 NRDs and provides support to those local districts. The job entails promoting conservation and developing coalitions to find solutions to water issues. Applicants are encouraged to apply by November 5th. Look up and look out. That's the message from the Nebraska Public Power District during harvest. NPPD encourages operators to keep machines 20 feet away from power lines. If a power line falls onto a vehicle, stay inside until help can de-energize that line. If you must get away, jump with your feet together and shuffle. NPPD also reminds producers to review safety, know the location of power lines, and watch augers because lines may be closer than they appear. U.S. farm debt has reached a record, but Reuters reports the federal government may be undercounting how much farmers actually owe. The latest USDA estimate puts inflation-adjusted farm debt at more than $605 billion, more than double the level in 2000. But Reuters says farmers are increasingly turning to suppliers, equipment dealers, cooperatives, and other non-traditional lenders, making that debt harder for USDA to track. A 2024 study found equipment debt from non-traditional lenders was as much as four times higher than USDA data showed. USDA now researching ways to better measure that debt. And that's a check of ag news. 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
12: 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Is Elm Creek host Gibbon? 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
6: Good afternoon and welcome to the channel Final Bell on the Rural Radio Network. I'm Alex Makovica. We're joined for today's discussion by Mike Zuzulo with Global Commodity Analytics to break down today's trade. A quick look at the numbers. December corn down 1¾. November soybeans off 10 cents. The wheat pits down about 3 to 5 cents. And livestock futures, for the most part, settling in the red. We will break down all of the factors influencing today's trade. Of course, the WASDE report expected out in the 11 o'clock hour tomorrow. So, Mike, let's start there. You guys certainly have your eyes on the WASDE. What is the trade expecting as we sit here on a Thursday?
16: Yeah, that's a good question. I think the trade is expecting, because of the harvest progress numbers on Monday and also, excuse me, the issues earlier in the year with the western central corn and bean belt turning so wet for a second or third time, and the fact that USDA, Alex, has taken corn yield lower and soybean yields higher in the September report, I think I am certainly looking for them to adjust their soybeans down, but the question is how much. I think the trade's probably in the same mindset.

0: I think the thing that I would answer your question this way as well is we've seen pretty clearly that ever since about 2 weeks ago, as the energy market has headed higher, we've disconnected in the ag sector, and I'm going to include livestock in this as well, especially in the last week, that as the energy sector has gone higher, we've seen actually the grains get punished for that higher price action. And the common denominator there as far as why that positive correlation in prices has turned negative, in my opinion, is because of the bond yields going up to levels not seen in terms of high levels not seen since 2002. So we're dealing with almost a 5.5% 10-year treasury yield, and that's on the idea that these high energy prices and the debt that we've been carrying for so many years is finally coming together in the markets, and the markets are saying the higher these energy prices go, the more the Fed is going to have to raise rates and calm this market down, because we can't keep going into this debt level and these interest rates compounding our debt. That can be argued probably for a week as far as whether that's the right thing to do or not in terms of the Fed. But what I'm getting at is you've set up a macro condition now with the interest rates and the energies that you have them working against you heading into the WASDE report. And what I'd like to see is the WASDE report offset some of that negativity. What we're talking about is potential investment demand that would be negative because of these macro factors. What I want to see is some supply demand fundamentals on the supply side that tell the investors, no, it's okay that you're still record net long in meal. It's okay you're super net long in beans and in corn to a degree. So that's where really what I want at the end of the week is the weekly charts and the price action to show me that the trend is still higher and that the supply is still falling faster than maybe the investment demand.
1: Sure. Dive a little more into the WASDE, because we just had this grain stocks report. So curious, in your eyes, your opinion, how much maybe of those estimates are already known by the market from that report, if that question makes sense?
0: It does. And I think this is a very important point. I think that when you look at the September grain stocks report, the first thing, the very first chart USDA shows you is when they took the poll from the commercials that they work with. I think there's something like 72,000, my memory serves me right, it's a massive number of commercials that they get in touch with and respond. But those commercials are dealing with numbers that go all the way to the beginning of August or the early part of August to the 1st of September. And that's where you can really catch some of the earlier harvest in parts of the country. That would really make sense this year because we were so hot and so dry in a large swath of the country and got started so much earlier. Illinois clients that I work with and Missouri clients I work with have literally told me this is the earliest harvest that they have ever had in starting corn, especially even earlier than 2012. So I think that has to be thought about. And I do think the market is very much in tune with that. And I don't want to say blew those numbers off, but I don't think they think those stocks are actually out there, or if they are, they're partially new crop stocks as well.
1: Okay, taking a look at the carry in both corn and soybeans from nearby in December, what are you watching there, and what historically happens this time of year, if you can speak to that, Mike?
0: Well, as far as the spreads go and the corn and the beans, I'll give you a short answer and then let you see if I answered you correctly. Right now, we are pricing in a better report for soybeans than corn, in that the bean-corn ratio, November-December, is starting to get back to its levels not seen since the highs earlier this year. So, I mean, we're banging on that 2.456 area in terms of the price action that we've seen here in the last couple weeks. And so I think that's why, in part, other than today's price action, which I think was partially due to the export sales and maybe partially due to pulling out some hurricane weather premium, because the hurricane looks like it may not get as dangerously close to primary bean country that still needs to harvest as what it looked like earlier this week. But for the most part, excluding today's trade, we had a very strong push into buying beans and selling corn. That's kind of common. It has been my thought that for the last 18 or 24 months, it seems very frequent that we see

0: to trade up against a WASDE report, buy beans and sell corn.
1: All right, Mike Zuzulo with Global Commodity Analytics joining us on the channel Final Bell. Tune in for the second half. We will dive into the wheat pits today that came a little bit off their lows and also check in on livestock trade as we have cash trade yet to develop this afternoon. Mike Zuzulo with Global Commodity Analytics joins us right after the break. And do remember, trading of futures and options involves risk of loss and may not be suitable to all investors. 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
1: 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We're joined again by Mike Zuzulo with Global Commodity Analytics. We're going to break down the livestock trade, but before we get to that, Mike, let's touch on the wheat side of things. We saw export sales, kind of the bright spot was in the wheat pits today, but talk broadly about what you're seeing in these complexes as they came off a little bit off their lows yesterday.
0: Yeah, the big thing about the wheat, and it's always my leader when it comes to corn, Alex, and that's mainly because the wheat can get cheap enough that it becomes and competes with the corn in terms of a feed grain. And so that's kind of a analysis 101 when it comes to my corn analysis, that I always look at wheat as the leader in terms of what makes the highs and lows in the grain complex. It's also the one that's produced the most around the world, and you can find wheat other than U.S. wheat pretty readily compared to soybeans and corn. And I think that brings me to my major point, is we've had a really nice pickup in the export demand here in the last week or two, and it really started off a couple weeks ago with some Middle Eastern countries. But then Saudi Arabia came in and really pumped up the volume with that 863,000-ton tender and purchase of international wheat. Weekly export sales up 68% from the four-week average on today's update. And so what I'm getting at is I think the USDA is way too high, meaning at least 7 million tons too high on their ending stocks for wheat. Whether it's because the Black Sea is shut down or whether it's because the price, the product and the supply is physically not there, the production's not there, at this point it really doesn't matter, because why did Saudi Arabia come in and buy? Why are these other buyers coming in? It's because the Black Sea is locked down and it's not getting out, and it doesn't look like it's going to get out before 2027. So those end users are coming in. So this is the other big, other than yields for the United States, the second most important feature for me on tomorrow's report is what does Ukraine and Russia's grain numbers look like, whether it's production or whether it's exports, because I think we could see, especially in both, in wheat for Russia and corn for Ukraine, another decline in their exports, just because they're not keeping up anywhere close to what they have done in the past. That would mean probably more for us and for Argentina. And it needs to be said when it comes to Russia at this point, for me, We always want to remember that Russia is the number one wheat exporter in the world, and they're the number two diesel exporter in the world. And that helps us understand a lot more what's happening in the global commodity markets this year, I think.
1: Absolutely. All right, let's shift our focus to livestock trade. Mike, we've got, with the exception of October live cattle, everything settling lower, albeit no more than really $1 to $2 lower here on the trade today. Talk about the weakness here. I mean, we have not seen cash trade develop yet either as we sit on a Thursday. What are you watching?
0: Yeah, the cash trade, it seems as though it's always, almost always at the end of the week. I think the packer break-evens are high enough that if USDA doesn't give us any surprises in terms of a bearish production number in either beef or pork, which they do update these numbers as well every month on the WASDE report, I think if we don't get anything bearish on that report, that we will see the packers come in at the end of the week. One of the things that I talked about in the first segment, Alex, about the energy prices and the grains and livestock both, is I think we're starting to feel more pressure from the funds, and I think they're very weak in terms of long positions in cattle, especially in their net record net short and hogs still. And I think this maybe becomes less of an issue going forward. But for right now, I think the trade and the funds in the futures market has really influenced the cash market because they're worried about these high energy prices starting to impact the consumption and the demand side at the retail level. There is high frequency numbers. There is real time numbers and analysis and polls that are being taken that would suggest we are starting to see that. There is a K-shaped consumption starting to form in beef at the retail level like we have in the overall economy. In other words, wealthier people that have 401ks and good holdings in investments are still keeping their style of living elevated and still going to restaurants. But others that do not have that are pulling out of restaurants, and the numbers are starting to get concerning to me. So it's important that we don't build supply on the WASDE report. It's also important in my mind we don't see another move higher in the dollar or another big move lower in the equities markets, because that consumption, that demand, I think is going to be sensitive to all of those.
1: Okay. Mike, last word is yours. You think about the grains or livestock side. What are you advising for your clients and subscribers, things people should be thinking about?
0: You know, I talked last year about going back to the future in the 1980s, Alex, because of the interest rates and the currencies and the Trump policy of wanting the dollar weaker through both tariffs and through the monetary policy. He's lost both of those tools, and the dollar has started to go higher. That's really, at the end of the day, why those bond yields matter so much, along with the risk. So it's really important that we don't build a trend going into the end of the year where the dollar goes up a whole nother leg like the bond yields have, because that's going to really hurt our demand potential. We're going to have to keep relying upon Godzilla, El Nino, and things like that, the weather and the supply side.
1: All right, that's great insight as always. 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
11: I'm Charles Payne, and this is the Fox Business Report.
12: Stocks are falling in afternoon trading on rising oil prices and elevated bond yields. Tech stocks are tumbling as elevated yields are putting pressure on the AI trade. The tech-heavy NASDAQ is on track for its worst day since late July. The Dow and NASDAQ have turned negative for the week. And Middle East tensions and hurricane disruptions are boosting oil prices, with West Texas Intermediate crude over $91 a barrel. Healthcare and tech are leading today's losses, while energy and consumer staples are gaining. The Magnificent Seven big cap tech stocks are mostly lower, led by Nvidia and Tesla. Shares of PepsiCo are up 1%. The beverage and snack giant delivering a third quarter earnings and revenue beat, but the company cut its full year earnings outlook as it faces inflation, higher advertising costs, and continued weakness in its North American business. That's your Fox Business Report. I'm Hillary Barsky, invested in you.
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23: Fox News. I'm Carmen Roberts. President Trump says the U.S. won't launch an attack on Iran before the midterm elections, asserting that the two countries are having productive talks about ending the war.
24: He says U.S. sanctions and a naval blockade will remain in full force, and oil will continue to transit through the Strait of Hormuz. In recent days, the president has signaled he believes the conflict with Iran will end soon with either a deal or renewed airstrikes.
23: Fox's Jared Halperin. The Trump administration suspends Microsoft from a green card program alleging fraud. Vice President J.D. Vance.
25: Microsoft laid off last year 6,000 American workers. At the same time, the company benefited from 6,300 H-1B visas and almost 3,000 green cards.
23: Microsoft did not immediately respond to a request for comment. America's listening to Fox News.

0: Good afternoon. Paul Perkins with the check of your latest 881 The Watch. A lot of our temperatures right now in Nebraska in the low to mid 80s. We are down to some mid and upper 70s as you go to about the Chandler area in the north central areas of Nebraska. Otherwise, those temperatures are in the upper 80s to around 90 from Imperial, McCook, and Cambridge and Hebron on into northern Kansas. Right now, right at 90 on the temperature of Phillipsburg and Smith Center. Also 90 in Oberlin, 91 on the temperature right now in St. Francis. It's up to 90 also in northeastern Colorado towards Ray. Central Nebraska forecast, a clear sky tonight. Our lows in the low in the 50s for tonight. We will see those cooler 50s as you go to the west. The south wind at about 10, journey to the southwest after midnight. Sunshine tomorrow, a high in the mid 80s. Southwest winds become breezy by afternoon at 15 to 30. Clear skies remaining breezy tomorrow night, a low in the low to mid 60s. Windy on Saturday, gusts to around 40 and highs in the mid 80s. Low 80s for highs on Sunday, the mid 70s for Columbus Day, 65 to 70 for Tuesday into next Thursday. Slight chance of rain in central Nebraska for Monday night, 40% chance on Tuesday, 50% chance, the best chances coming up Tuesday night into Wednesday, then chances decrease for Wednesday night into next Thursday. In behind a warm front lifting north, tomorrow and Saturday, the warmest days in the next week with summer-like highs in the mid to upper 80s. As low pressure tracks across the northern plains, we'll see south to southwest winds increase for tomorrow through Saturday. Wind gusts to 30 to 40 for tomorrow through tomorrow night and as high as 45 on Saturday afternoon. Rain chances returning Monday night through the middle of next week with low pressure moving across the plains. Some spotty showers for Monday night into Tuesday, before slightly higher chances of widespread rain for Tuesday night into next Thursday. There are signs also of morning lows that drop to below 40 by next Friday and Saturday, possibly our first frost of the season late next week. In Nebraska, lows tonight mostly 48 to 55, right around 60 though from Highway 281 to the east. Sunny and breezy to windy for tomorrow and Saturday. Highs both days in the mid to upper 80s. In northwest and north central Kansas, lows tonight in the 50s, 52 in the northwest to 58 in the north central. Tomorrow and Saturday, sunshine and breezy to windy. Highs both days also in the mid to upper 80s. Northeast Colorado, low tonight in the low to mid 50s. Sunny and breezy to windy for tomorrow and Saturday. Highs tomorrow and Saturday in the upper 80s. At KRVM, we have a southwest wind at 18, gusts to 22. Humidity is 39% from a dew point at 56. 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Temperature of 85. Auction time next.
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2: 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Any new rules that emerge from President Trump's newly created superintelligence task force could further expose factions within the cabinet. Also, with fresh record highs this week for the NASDAQ and S&P 500, how much room do stocks have to run still? And the type of feedback that young workers want from their bosses. Friday on This Morning, America's First News.
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7: 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Popham, 307. Black and Baldy heifer. Mueller, 72. Black heifer. Bob and Chuck Fortune, 50. Angus, pregged open. Plus many more yearlings. 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Pretty much everything spring and fall vaccinated. 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Merdanian, 250 black and baldy calves, price 225. Angus calves, heifers all in town. 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Kirkpatrick, 210 red Angus calves, Hanson, 200 black, Bataloon and Janice, 200 black, Longbreak, 200 Angus, Cooney, 200 black, Phillips and Casper's, 180. Black and Baldy heifer, Star, 175 Angus calves, they're all in town and they're weaned. Lettler, 170 Black and Baldy, Puckett, 170 Black, Thompson, 160 Char Red and Black, Till, 150 Black and Baldy steer, Simmons, 125 Angus steers, Thompson, 120 Black and Baldy, Husted and Sons, 100 Black and Baldy steer, plus many, many more. 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
11: your down. Morvick Auction Company will be conducting the following November land auctions. On Wednesday, November the 4th at 9 a.m. at Regis 7 Mile Inn, selling 350 acres consisting of irrigated cropland and pasture to be offered in 6 tracts located south of Bellwood, Nebraska for the Lauren Schmidt Family Trust. Then on Monday, November the 9th at 9 a.m., at the Seward County Fairgrounds, we'll be offering 200 acres, which is located just south of Tamora, Nebraska. The land will be selling in 2 tracts, including a 160-acre pivot irrigated quarter and 40 acres of non-irrigated cropland for the Ralph and Helen Schluckebeer Estate. On Tuesday, November the 10th at 9 a.m. at the Dwight Legion Hall in Dwight, Nebraska, we will be selling 153 acres of non-irrigated Butler County Farm for the Dorothy Fox Living Trust. For more information on these farms, contact Russ Morvick, auctioneer and real estate broker at David City, Nebraska, 402-367-8218.
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0: Oak Ridge Boys on 880 KRVN, number one ranked Nebraska volleyball team with one more road match tonight at number 15 Indiana. Then they're back home Saturday night. 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

0: Kenny Rogers and 20 Years Ago here on 880-KRVN. 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
4: The Gothenburg Improvement Company is launching a search for its first full-time economic development director, marking a new chapter for the community's long-running growth organization. Gothenburg, a city of about 3,500 along the Interstate 80 corridor, has relied largely on volunteer leadership for economic development efforts over the years. GIC official says the new position will help lead economic development strategy, business recruitment and retention, housing initiatives, grant development, workforce partnerships, and community marketing as the organization works to support future growth. This week is Fire Prevention Week with the goal of not only preventing fires, but also how to stay safe in case of one. Josh Murray, Regional Communications Director for the American Red Cross of Nebraska and Iowa, says there are some things to keep in mind when creating a home fire escape plan.
5: We always encourage everyone

0: to keep in mind when creating a home fire escape plan.
1: We always encourage everyone to have two ways out of every room. 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Two different ways. The front door might not be an option. You may need to go through a basement or through a garage or through the back door. Have those ideas and plan in place. And as you do, you know, move quickly, but be careful. Stay low. And then also we want everyone to have a place to meet outside. Know where you're going to meet up and have that plan so everyone in the family knows where to go.
0: For more about how you can plan for fire safety during this fire prevention week, head to redcross.org/homefires. You can also catch our full interview with Josh on our website, krvn.com. Visitors looking for a different kind of overnight stay now have a new option at Niobrara State Park. The Nebraska Games and Parks Commission has added two new yurts, marking the first yurts available in the Nebraska State Park system. The year-round accommodations combine the traditional circular design of a yurt with modern cabin-style comforts, including heating and air conditioning. Each yurt can sleep up to 7 guests and feature 3 queen beds and 1 twin bed. Reporting for KRVN News, I'm John Willis.
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3: Storm prep is spreading along the Gulf Coast. John Lisa Brady, Fox News. As Hurricane Isaias approaches, a state of emergency in Florida.
4: You are going to see potential for storm surge all the way down the Florida Panhandle. You will start to see a risk of tornadoes prior to the eye of the storm reaching landfall.
3: Governor Ron DeSantis says there will be impacts with a projected landfall along the northern Gulf Coast late tomorrow or early Saturday. Storm warnings from the Florida Panhandle to Louisiana. Right now, the storm is centered less than 350 miles south of the Mississippi River. Home at last for the USS Abraham Lincoln, arriving back in San Diego Bay after months of supporting operations against Iran.
5: As dozens of sailors stood atop the aircraft carrier, the Lincoln left last November bound for the Pacific, but was redirected to the Middle East after the U.S. and Israel launched the conflict with Iran in February. Relieved by the USS George Washington in late August, the Lincoln began its journey home. Its record-long deployment of 265 uninterrupted days at sea, drawing national attention amid reports of psychological stress among the crew and severe supply shortages. The Navy revealing among the first to disembark were 64 fathers meeting their babies for the first time.
3: Fox's Christian Goodwin. Secretary Pete Hegseth flew out to that carrier yesterday, giving the crew a presidential unit citation. President Trump says the U.S. will not be attacking Iran anytime before the midterm elections, also posting that productive discussions are being held.
6: He says U.S. sanctions and a naval blockade will remain in full force, and oil will continue to transit through the Strait of Hormuz. In recent days, the president has signaled he believes the conflict with Iran will end soon with either a deal or renewed airstrikes.
3: Fox's Jared Halpern at the White House. Publicly, Iran remains defiant. A mixed finish on Wall Street. The Dow up 51 points at the bell. 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
3: Former Venezuelan leader Nicolas Maduro, already facing drug and weapons charges in the U.S., is now also accused of ordering torture and other human rights abuses against thousands of people.
13: They did this for 25 years.
12: to stifle political dissent.
3: U.S. Attorney Jamie McDonald says a new indictment also adds the charges for Maduro's wife. Both remain jailed after a U.S. military raid in January. It's debate night in Michigan's tight Senate race.
13: The Fox News Power Rankings estimate this Michigan Senate race is one of the most competitive, if not the most competitive in the country, with an average of polls giving the Democratic nominee Abdul El-Sayed the edge by just 1 point over Republican Mike Rogers. Their first debate is

0: Hosted by Wood TV in Grand Rapids. A second debate is set for October 21st. Ahead of tonight, Rogers' campaign said in a statement that he looks forward to making El-Sayed answer to the voters for his lies and extremism. El-Sayed told the AP he's running to win, that Rogers is winning not to lose.
1: Fox's Jessica Rosenthal. Later this month, President Obama will be in Detroit to rally for candidates, including El-Sayed. In the meantime, he's endorsing the Democratic challenger in Maine, where Troy Jackson is trying to unseat Republicans Senator Susan Collins.
2: He fought to raise wages, lower the cost of prescription drugs, and provide free lunch to every student in the state. After Roe was overturned, Troy helped protect the right to an abortion in Maine. And now we need Troy to deliver for us in the Senate.
1: The former president, in a message on the Jackson campaign's YouTube page, Collins is seeking a sixth term and has the backing of President Trump, despite sometimes breaking with fellow Republicans on votes, including her support for war powers resolutions on Iran. Recapping stocks after a down day, the Dow finishes up 51 points, but the S&P and the NASDAQ still in the red, the NASDAQ down 345. I'm Lisa Brady, Fox News.
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0: 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Temperatures right now in most of Nebraska, make that from about, we're just going to say now, looking at the map here, kind of an update here. Most of our temperatures right now, overall in Nebraska and northern Kansas, in the mid to upper 80s, but we are seeing some temperatures more so right around 90 to the low 90s in far southern Nebraska, including up to 90 at Cambridge and also in Imperial. It's also in the low 90s all along the northern Nebraska, northern Kansas border from St. Francis to Smith Center, up to 91 right now at St. Francis, Atwood, and at Smith Center. Temperatures right now, though, more so in the upper 70s to the low 80s as you go into far northern areas of Nebraska. Central Nebraska forecast, a clear sky tonight, lows in the 50s, the south wind at about 10, turning to the southwest after midnight. Sunshine tomorrow, a high in central Nebraska in the mid-80s. Southwest winds tomorrow becoming breezy by the afternoon at about 15 to 30. Breezy tomorrow night, clear skies and lows in the low to mid-60s. Windy on Saturday, gusting up to around 40 and highs in the mid-80s. Low 80s expected for Sunday in central Nebraska. Mid-70s on Columbus Day, 65 to 70 then for the midweek Tuesday into next Thursday. A slight chance of rain for Monday night in central Nebraska. 40% chance during the day Tuesday. The best chances at 50% Tuesday night into Wednesday. Chances decrease for Wednesday night into next Thursday. Behind a warm front lifting north, our highs tomorrow and Saturday, the warmest of the next week with summer-like highs in the mid to upper 80s. Low pressure tracking across the northern plains and south to southwest winds increase for tomorrow through Saturday. Wind gusts up to 30 to 40 for tomorrow through tomorrow night and as high as 45 on Saturday afternoon. Rain chances returning Monday night through the middle of next week. Spotty showers possible for Monday night into Tuesday. Higher chances of rain Tuesday night into next Thursday. 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
4: With livestock news on the Rural Radio Network, I'm Steve White. The U.S. Meat Export Federation brought together the red industry, importing industry in Mexico to celebrate 35 years of partnership promoting U.S. beef, pork, and lamb in the country. USMEF Mexico Director Gerardo Rodriguez has details.
5: People from the different sectors, retailers, processing, industry, food service, catering, and coming from them saying, working with USMEF for so long, it has been so important and it makes a difference in Mexico.
4: Mexico has grown to become the leading market for U.S. pork and number three market for U.S. beef. But Rodriguez says more expansion is on the way.
5: Mexico used to be a price-oriented market. Doesn't mean that maybe today is not important, the price, but it used to be more price-oriented market. And we need to understand what is the trend and what is the behavior and what is going to be the preference for the consumers.
4: The U.S. Meat Export Federation was founded in 1976 and is currently celebrating its 50th year. And as the Mexican border reopens to cattle, we talk about that on the latest episode of Cattle Call, but that's not all. Alex Makavica has more.
3: You can watch the full episode of Cattle Call on YouTube or find it at ruralradionetwork.com. A couple of other topics. Brad Coyma and Chad Moyer broke down this week a sharp move higher in boxed beef that may have helped the futures rally, but Coyma says that explanation alone doesn't feel quite complete. They also break down some feedlot marketing decisions, packer buying interest, and the current cash market expectations for the week. And that program brought to you by Blue Chip Herefords. From the Nebraska Soybean Board Studios, I'm Alex Makavica reporting.
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11: Corn down 2, sand beans down 11, wheat down 3. Tomorrow we have the crop production report. They should lower the yield a little bit. Never know. So we'll see how that comes out. We're going to go into the report long corn. Hope we don't get burned too bad on it. But that's the only one. We're not going to do the wheat. We got out of the wheat and just going to see how they do. Over in the cattle market, these cattle were down 22 and April down $1.07. Still think these cattle have a chance to go into 230, but it's going to take a while before they do. The hogs got new lows today, but recovered and closed on their highs. We got calls on. We're going to stay with those at this point in time. Silver, it just need to close over 62 before I get too excited about it. We're in a time frame for an important low and should rally into November and possibly December. Need to see some signs of a turnaround in this thing. We got some minis on, so we're at 56, and we got out at 70 on half of it, and still got the other half on. It doesn't feel good right now, but that's the way it is. Maybe it'll turn. If you have any questions, give me a call. This is Jack, 402-363-1705. Have a good afternoon.
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16: This is Tom Walters with the USDA Livestock Poultry Grain Market News Service with the Nebraska Hay Report. Compared to the last report, all reported forages sold steady across the state. Moving over to the central part of the state, alfalfa ground and delivered to area feedlots trading from $250 to $260 per ton. Alfalfa oat mix, good large round bales at $170. 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Prairie grass, good to premium small square bales at $10 per bale. In the eastern side of the state, alfalfa 17% dehydrated pellets at $420, 17% sun-cured alfalfa pellets at $350. Supreme, large square bales of alfalfa going to a dairy at $275 per ton. Good large square bales at $200 per ton. And grass hay, good large round bales at $150. In the Platte Valley area of the state, ground delivered alfalfa to area feedlots at $260. 17% dehydrated alfalfa pellets at $330. The western side of the state, alfalfa ground and delivered to area feedlots at $320 per ton. Supreme, large squares of alfalfa going to a dairy at $320. Good to premium large square bales, $250 to $300. Corn stalks, large square bales at $135 per ton. Millet hay, large square bales, $200 to $220. And straw, large square bales, $150 to $160 per ton. That's your market report for now. This has been Tom Walters with the USDA Livestock Poultry Grain Market News Service.
0: And this Nebraska Hay Market Report on KRVN is sponsored by Star Seed of Broken Bow. Coming up, Steve White with more on the executive order that President Trump signed at the rally in Grand Island.
10: 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I'm Roger McCohen. 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
10: So you're finally going to work on an estate plan. What are some common mistakes that farmers and ranchers make? Consider the following. Not ensuring title ownership of property complies with your overall estate planning goals and objectives. This includes the proper use of jointly held property, as well as IRAs and other documents that have beneficiary designations. Not knowing what the language in a deed means for purposes of passage of the property at death. Leaving everything outright to a surviving spouse when the family wealth is potentially subject to federal estate tax. Thinking that fair means equal. If you have both on-farm and off-farm heirs, the control of the family business should pass to the on-farm heirs, and the off-farm heirs should get an income interest that is roughly balanced in value to that of the on-farm heir's control interest. Leaving the farm to all the kids equally is rarely a good idea in that situation. Letting tax issues drive the process. Not preserving records and key documents in a secure place where the people that will need to find them know where they are. And not routinely reviewing your plan. Life events may have changed your goals or objectives. Try to avoid these mistakes with your estate plan. This has been the Agricultural Law and Tax Report. I'm Roger McCohen.
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4: In the big red state, President Trump making a big red announcement. I'm Steve White on the Rural Radio Network, recapping the president's visit earlier this week.
18: But everyone here tonight is part of the greatest political movement in the history of our country. MAGA, MAGA, MAGA.
4: President Donald Trump may be locked in a fight to see if Republicans can maintain control of Congress, but in the heart of farm country, it's standing room only.
18: I love Nebraska.
4: Central Nebraska's first presidential visit in 20 years had staff scrambling to find more seats. 5,800 inside, thousands more turned away. The campaign event also delivered a major policy announcement aimed squarely at the cost of doing business in rural America.
18: So tonight I'm going to sign a historic executive order to officially waive the off-road requirement and allow anyone to purchase tax-free red dye diesel for any reason.
4: For farmers already using dye diesel and off-road equipment, that may sound simple to allow it on the road, but the details are more complicated. Gas Buddy petroleum analyst Patrick DeHaan says the federal government is deferring the diesel tax, not simply eliminating it.
19: Yeah, it's a little bit concerning to see the word deferred instead of canceled or suspended, because there's kind of an open-ended question of will this come due?
4: The federal diesel tax stands at 24.4 cents a gallon. So in the short term, there is potentially real money on the table. But the order doesn't create more diesel, and that's important because prices have been driven higher by a combination of tight refining capacity and disruptions to global fuel supplies. The president's order follows Nebraska's lead to ease enforcement of dyed diesel. But if other states don't do the same, analysts say the rules get messy.
19: Unfortunately, that patchwork, instead of going to Congress and having Congress approve a diesel tax suspension on the federal portion, now it's kind of like, you know, it's a gamble. Do you risk going on the road, crossing a state line, and then getting hit with citations and enforcement?
4: For ranchers like Mike Nolas of Bassett, the announcement brings relief.
20: Oh, that's absolutely huge. You know, there's a huge difference between clear diesel and dyed diesel and what that will offer up in savings to, you know, farmers and ranchers and even truck drivers, especially truck drivers.
4: Mike Ferentz farms near Loup City. He says fuel is a major concern heading into harvest.
21: We're all screaming about the price of fuel, but it's a consequence of what's going on right now.
4: And the order doesn't necessarily mean diesel prices are about to soften. DeHaan says Nebraska diesel has come down from a recent high, but remains well above where it was a year ago.
19: Prices have been going down for a couple of weeks, but you know, whether or not that sticks is also contingent on the geopolitical tensions that have led prices to be elevated.
4: That's meaningful to someone burning a lot of gallons, but not a fix for the global forces pushing diesel prices higher. And that's where the fuel analyst's assessment diverges from President Trump's message.
18: Farmers will also save millions and millions of dollars.
4: For the president, the Grand Island rally was about more than diesel. He touted billions in farm relief and repeated his support for right to repair. But for the producers who came to hear him, the immediate concern is basic. Can this help farmers like Mike Ferentz cut expenses?
21: It'd be a big plus, a big win.
4: The federal order is set to run through the end of the year, but exactly how much relief farmers and truckers see will depend in part on fuel availability and how individual states enforce their own rules. Reporting, I'm Steve White.
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24: It is time for AgriMinute, brought to you today by O'Hanlon Seed, and Dustin is here, and you are a moving and a shaking, aren't you?
25: Yeah, we finally got some dry weather, which is good. We're going to start seeing a lot of soybeans coming out, and hopefully guys will be finishing up wet corn in the area and moving in on some dry corn. A couple things to watch out is we are seeing some purple stain on the beans from the rain that we've got, and a little bit of quality issues on the soybeans. Corn's coming out good. There is a little bit of sprouting going on in corn ears just from the rain and the high humidity we had. The great part is the humidity's coming down, so we'll stop seeing some of that happening. Stock quality is going to be an issue as we keep moving forward, just because of the tar spot and some of the diseases we've got moving in now. But the main thing is focus hard on harvesting and keep moving.
24: And that is today's AgriMinute.
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2: I'm Taylor Riggs, and this is the Fox Business Report.
3: A choppy trading session with the major averages ending mixed on rising oil prices and elevated bond yields. The Dow turning positive before the closing bell. However, the tech-heavy NASDAQ tumbled as massive AI borrowing plans are fueling fresh debt concerns. Semiconductor stocks leading the tech sell-off, Middle East tensions and hurricane disruptions are boosting oil prices, with West Texas Intermediate crude settling over $91 a barrel. Shares of Starbucks fell 4%. According to the Financial Times, the coffee giant has looked into a possible takeover of Chipotle Mexican Grill. Chipotle stock rose 6% on the news. The Dell winners, Travelers, Home Depot, and Chevron. The Dell decliners, Caterpillar, Microsoft, and NVIDIA. The Dow up 52 points. The NASDAQ lower by 345. S&P 500 down 36. That's your Fox Business Report. I'm Hillary Barsky, invested in you.
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27: 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If you want to fix Washington, send in a mechanic. 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
32: For KRVN News, I'm Alex Hamaki. With harvest in full swing across the Cornhusker State, the Nebraska Public Power District wants to remind operators to look up and look out for power lines when working in the field. NPPD encourages equipment operators to keep their machines 20 feet away from power lines to avoid the possibility of any electricity arcing from the line to the equipment. Trevor Roth is an NPPD District Distribution Manager, and he says it's easy for operators to unintentionally move machinery too close to a power line or even make contact with them if they aren't aware of their surroundings, saying that when large equipment gets near a power line, electricity can arc to the machinery, which can lead to significant damage and pose a serious or even fatal risk to the operator. If a power line falls onto a vehicle or piece of equipment, anyone inside the vehicle should remain there until help can arrive and de-energize the power line. Now, if a fire forces you to exit the vehicle, you can do so by jumping away from the vehicle, landing on 2 feet, and shuffling as far away from the area as possible. For more safety tips or to find more information on harvest safety, go to our website, krvn.com, for more. And with winter just a few months away, keeping the home safely warm without starting a fire is very important. This week is Fire Prevention Week, and Josh Murray with the American Red Cross offers some tips on how to prevent fires at home when staying warm this winter.
0: First of all, when you talk about fireplaces, depending on what kind of fireplace you have, you want to make sure it's cleaned properly before you turn it on the first time in the year, or you start a fire the first time in the year. And this includes chimneys. If you have one of those, you want to make sure there's no bird nest or something else that's been in there that could cause a fire. Space heaters is another concern always this time of year when we get to the heating. They follow the instructions that come with those, though, on how to use them properly, where to use them, when to use them. Mostly recommend to use them on hard surfaces. If you leave the room, make sure you're turning those off. Watch your kids and pets around, they don't knock them over or run something into them. And then also be careful where you put them. You don't want to put them where drapes might encounter them or the furniture might be in contact with the heating source. So just kind of watch out where you are and make sure you do turn it off at the end of the night.
32: Murray also says smoke alarms should be in place on every level of the home, and they should be tested at least once a month, adding you should change out the batteries every year, and you should check the manufacturing date. If you have a smoke alarm that's 10 years or older, it's time for replacement. Finally, news today, President Trump's announcement expanding the use of tax-free red-dyed diesel has received criticism in the state of Kansas. Governor Laura Kelly, a Democrat, called the executive order from the president, which was signed in Grand Island during his visit Monday, and I quote, another poorly thought-out election year gimmick that will not truly lower diesel prices, end quote. In her statement to KSN-TV in Wichita, she also said that the Kansas Highway Patrol has concerns on how this would impact law enforcement operations once red dyed diesel returns to its normal restrictions. In the Sunflower State, the use of dyed diesel in on-road vehicles is prohibited, and the president's executive order cannot supersede it. Kelly is term limited. The governor's seat is up for election this year in Kansas. Republican Ty Masterson is up against Democrat Cindy Holscher in Kansas's gubernatorial race. More news 24/7 can be found at our website, including the Cozad man who won $50,000 playing Powerball earlier this week. That's at KRVN.com. I'm Alex Hamicky.
8: Fox News, I'm Paul Stevens. Isaias rolling toward the Gulf Coast after becoming a hurricane on Wednesday night. Florida Governor Ron DeSantis.
9: With the winds as early as Friday afternoon, landfall is projected at this point to be late Friday night into the wee hours of Saturday morning.
8: School closures, evacuations, and local government shutdowns already ordered all across Florida. President Trump ruling out for now any new attacks on Iran before the midterms coming up next month. In a social media post, he says
10: his administration is having productive discussions with the Islamic Republic of Iran. He says U.S. sanctions and a naval blockade will remain in full force, and oil will continue to transit through the Strait of Hormuz.
8: And that's Fox's Jared Halpern with the latest from the White House. 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
11: Politicians talk. 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
13: Hi, this is Tim Anderson, and I'd be honored to have your vote on November 3rd.
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16: This Weather Watch on KRVN is sponsored by Central Valley Irrigation, Holdridge, Lexington, and Kearney. A lot of us with temperatures right now in the mid to upper 80s, but we do have temperatures right at 90 in Imperial and Cambridge. Also, some low 90s in several locations over northern Kansas, including at St. Francis, Atwood, also from Norton to Smith Center, and right at 90 in northeastern Colorado in Ray. Central Nebraska forecast, a clear sky tonight. Lows in the 50s, the cooler end of those 50s as you go to the west, to south wind at about 10, turning to the southwest after midnight. Sunshine tomorrow, highs in the mid-80s. Southwest winds becoming breezy by the afternoon at 15 to 30. Breezy conditions tomorrow night with clear skies and overnight lows in the low to mid-60s. Windy on Saturday, gusts to around 40 and a high in the mid-80s. Low 80s expected in central Nebraska on Sunday. Mid-70s for Columbus Day. 65 to 70 then for Tuesday into next Thursday. Slight chance of some rain by Monday night. 40% chance for Tuesday during the day, 50% Tuesday night through Wednesday. Those chances dropping off for Wednesday night into next Thursday. Behind a warm front, tomorrow and Saturday, the warmest days with highs in the mid to upper 80s. Low pressure tracking across the northern plains. That results in south to southwest winds increasing for tomorrow through Saturday. Wind gusts to 30 to 40 for tomorrow through tomorrow night. Up to 45 by Saturday afternoon. Cold front dropping our highs on Sunday into the 80s for the most part, just a slight cool down. We'll see highs cool to the mid-60s to the mid-70s by Tuesday into next Thursday. Rain chances returning for Monday night into the middle of next week with low pressure moving across the plains, actually the remnants of a hurricane. Spotty showers are possible Monday night into Tuesday. Slightly higher chances of widespread rain expected for Tuesday night into next Thursday. Slightly warmer on Wednesday. Highs in the mid-60s to low 70s. Possible some signs of frost with overnight lows maybe dropping to below 40 by next Friday and Saturday. Our first frost of the season. Here at KRVM, we do have a sunny sky. Our temperature now at 87. Closing cash grains next. 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
20: Good afternoon. I'm Carla Whittington joining you here on the Rural Radio Network. It's time now for a look at the local cash grain bids for Thursday, October 8th. Starting with Ag Valley Co-op Edison, corn 475, beans 1217, spring wheat 726, hard red winter wheat is at 663. Used is corn 470, beans 1212, wheat 653. North Black corn 475, beans 1222, wheat 658. Kappa ethanol in Minden, corn is at 475. Kappa grain in Elm Creek, corn is at 475, beans 1227. Taking a look at country partners, Gothenburg and Farnham bids were not available at broadcast time. Nebraska corn processing in Cambridge, corn is at 490, and CHS Loomis, corn is at 470, beans 1232. 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

Nitty Gritty Tour Band on 880 KRVM. We've got a doubleheader of high school football tomorrow night. First off on Cami Country, Blair is playing at Lexington. Then it's the Battle of the Buffaloes. You've been playing at Elm Creek. That game right here on 880 KRVM. Kickoff for both games at 7, pregame at 6:35.

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0: We do have that jackpot now at $17.60. No winner this morning, but we did have a winner yesterday. Triple digit jackpot amount going out to a first time winner, William David Blender of Grand Island, picking up $123.20 here on Monogram Money, giving that wheel a spin in both directions. And here we go. There is the first official spin for $17.60 here on KRVN's Monogram Money. First initial this afternoon going to be a P, as in yours truly, Paul, or maybe Patty, or maybe Penny, or I guess we'll go with Phil, too. P, the first initial for $17.60 on Monogram Money. Second initial on Monogram Money is going to be a B, as in maybe Brent or Barb. PB as the first two initials for $17.60. And the last initial on Monogram Money this afternoon, going to land up on a, looks like a D as in Davis or Duncan. Yes, D. PBD are the three initials we need to make you the winner of $17.60. If P is in Patricia, B is in Brad, D is in Davis are your three initials in that order. Now have 2 minutes to call me. Be the first on the line at 844-880-0880. That's 844-880-0880. Once again, we need the initials. P is in Philip, B is in Brenda, D is in Davis. PBD.
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8: Hi, I'm Janelle Anderson-Urke, and I'm a Republican running for the Nebraska Legislative District 38. Nebraska is facing an affordability crisis. Property taxes are too high, and our young people can't afford to stay without better paying jobs. These issues require more than just a Band-Aid. As the founder of Grow Nebraska for more than 25 years, I've been solving real-life problems and helping small businesses grow. I also put family farm values first. I'm pro-life, pro-Second Amendment, and want to keep Blinken out of local issues. I'm Janelle Anderson-Urke, and on November 3rd, I'd appreciate your vote for legislature.
9: Paid for by Anderson-Urke for legislature.
0: New winner for those initials this afternoon of PBD. We will add another $8.80 to that jackpot. Maybe Scott Foster having some luck tomorrow morning right between 9:15 and 9:20 to give away $26.40. Next chance to win here on KRVN with Monogram Money.

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1: The low water boat ramp at Swanson Reservoir State Recreation Area has reopened following minor repairs. However, boaters should still use caution because the lake elevation remains low. Only small boats are recommended at this time. There is a flat area at the end of the ramp with less than 2 feet of water. That shallow area extends about 40 yards before the water becomes deeper. Larger boats with deep V holes may have difficulty launching because of inadequate water depth. This week is Fire Prevention Week, and one thing that experts say every home must have is a smoke alarm. Josh Murray with the American Red Cross talks about what we need to do to make sure our smoke alarms work when we need them.
2: I really encourage everyone to have smoke alarms on each level of your home, inside, outside, or bedroom specifically, and then test those smoke alarms at least once a month. Make sure they are working. I know we recommend changing the batteries once a year. Even if you don't hear the beeping that the battery needs to be changed, go ahead and change those once a year just to make sure. We also encourage you to check the manufacturer date. You can see it on the smoke alarm itself. If they are 10 years or older, and many times you're going to need to go and replace those because the sensors wear down over time and they become less sensitive.
1: Murray says if anyone needs a smoke alarm or if you need someone to check the batteries and can't do it yourself, head to redcrossblood.org. Our full interview with Josh about Fire Prevention Week can be found on our website, krvn.com.

0: season. NPPD encourages equipment operators to keep their machines 20 feet away from power lines to avoid the possibility of any electricity arcing from the line to the equipment. Reporting for KRVN News, I'm John Willis.
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3: Get ready. I'm Lisa Brady, Fox News. That message in a growing number of states as the first Atlantic hurricane of the season, Isaias, heads for the northern Gulf Coast.
4: It looks like we're going to be on the dirty side or the east side of this storm. So there's a strong wind threat for our state.
3: Georgia Governor Brian Kemp urging people to be prepared, stocking up on necessities in case the forecast gets worse than it already is.
4: Heavy rain bands, possible flooding, and potential tornadic activity into Saturday.
3: Forecasters expect a possible landfall in the Florida Panhandle late tomorrow or early Saturday, and it may be a Category 2 hurricane by then, with wind storm warnings stretching west to Louisiana and a possible storm surge of up to 7 feet in some areas. States of emergency declared in Georgia, Florida, and Alabama. President Trump says the U.S. will not be attacking Iran before the midterm elections, also posting that discussions with Iran are productive and that Iran is in very bad condition. This after reports of preparations to possibly resume full-scale military operations before the midterms. Cheers today in San Diego Bay as the USS Abraham Lincoln returned from a record-long deployment extended by the conflict with Iran, 265 days between ports of call with reports of supply shortages and mental health struggles. War Secretary Pete Hegseth flying out to the carrier yesterday to deliver a presidential unit citation. After nearly 8 months in space, four astronauts returned to Earth.
5: On behalf of SpaceX, welcome home, Crew 12.
3: Two from NASA, one from France, and a Russian splashing down off the coast of L.A. earlier today in a SpaceX capsule that recently brought new crew members to the International Space Station. A late turnaround on Wall Street, the Dow finishing up 51 points, but the S&P and the NASDAQ still ending in the red. 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
3: Venezuela's ousted leader Nicolas Maduro and his wife now face more charges in the U.S., accused in a new indictment of ordering torture and other human rights abuses against thousands of people, including some Americans. They've previously pleaded not guilty to drug and weapons counts. A summit honoring excellence in American innovation.
12: The president says since his first day in office, his administration has taken action to ensure the U.S. dominates the frontiers of science and technology.
13: We ended DEI for scientific grants from the federal government, and we now support only the gold standard of science.
12: At a summit on scientific advancement, President Trump awarded tech executives the National Medal of Science and National Medal of Technology and Innovation.
3: Fox's Jared Halpern at the White House. Those honorees included Elon Musk, Google's co-founder, and the CEOs of NVIDIA, Advanced Micro Devices, Dell, and Microsoft. This just hours after the administration accused Microsoft of abusing a visa program by replacing American workers with foreign workers, suspending the company from it. Microsoft denies it, says it looks forward to providing more information. A Canadian author wins the Nobel Prize for Literature, Anne Carson, praised by the Swedish Academy for bold and inventive works that fuse classical and modern. Her writing has ranged from translations of ancient Greek poets to collaborations with dancers and musicians. The kids have spoken for a different honor.
14: Husband and wife Travis Kelce and Taylor Swift are both nominees at CBS Presents Nickelodeon Kids' Choice Awards. Swift leads all individual nominees with

0: 6 nominations, followed by Ariana Grande and Sabrina Carpenter with 5 each. Kelce is nominated for Favorite Male Sports Star and Favorite Podcaster for New Heights with Jason and Travis Kelce, which he hosts with his older brother, Jason Kelce.
1: Fox's Michelle Polino. I'm Lisa Brady. This is Fox News.
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5: 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Right now, temperatures are as cool as some mid-70s to the low 80s in far northern areas of Nebraska. Most of Nebraska, though, the temperatures right now in the mid to upper 80s. We do have temperatures in the low 90s in many locations from Imperial to McCook and Cambridge on into much of northern areas of Kansas. Currently as high as 93 in St. Francis. Central Nebraska forecast, a clear sky tonight. Lows in the 50s, warmer into those 50s as you go to the east. South winds at around 10, turning to the southwest after midnight. Sunny day tomorrow, highs in the mid-80s. A southwest wind becoming breezy by the afternoon at 15 to 30. Clear skies, breezy tomorrow night. Our lows in the low to mid-60s. Windy for Saturday, gusty to around 40, and highs in the mid-80s. Low 80s for Sunday. Be in the mid-70s on Columbus Day, 65 to 70 then for the midweek, Tuesday through next Thursday. Slight chance of rain on Monday night, 40% chance during the day Tuesday. Then we go up to a 50% chance for Tuesday night into Wednesday. Those chances dropping off for Wednesday night into next Thursday. Behind a warm front lifting north tomorrow and Saturday, highs are once again in the summer-like levels in the mid to upper 80s as low pressure tracks across the northern plains. South to southwest winds increase for tomorrow through Saturday. Wind gusts to 30 to 40 for tomorrow through tomorrow night and as high as up to around 45 on Saturday afternoon. A cold front dropping our highs on Sunday just slightly though, but remaining in the 80s. Highs on Columbus Day cooling into the 70s in Nebraska. Kansas though still expecting the low to mid 80s. Otherwise, as we head towards the middle portion of next week, highs are in the mid-60s to the mid-70s. Rain chances returning Monday night into the middle of next week with low pressure and the remnants of Hurricane Simon from the Pacific. Spotty showers possible Monday night into Tuesday. The higher chances of widespread rain Tuesday night into Wednesday afternoon. Chances diminishing for Wednesday night into next Thursday. In Nebraska, lows tonight mostly 48 to 55, right around 60 from Highway 281 to the east. Sunny and breezy to windy tomorrow and Saturday, and highs both days in the mid to upper 80s. Northwest and north central Kansas, your lows tonight from 52 in the northwest to 58 in the north central. Tomorrow and Saturday, sunshine and breezy to windy, and highs both days also in the mid to upper 80s. Right now at KRVN, sunny skies at 87. Livestock update next. 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
9: 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I'm Chad Moyer. 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Cash cattle country, not a whole lot to talk about here today. Looked like there were some bids on the table at 340 to 345 on a dressed basis in Nebraska. Otherwise, packer interest has yet to develop, and there is looking like it's a pretty good chance it's going to be a Friday showdown as feedlot managers will hold out, see if packer demand improves as time progresses. Here in Nebraska, it looks like there were about 40 negotiated grid-based deals that were reported. Some heifers sold at 345. Over in Iowa, it looks like there were about 1,500 head that sold. Week to date, 2,000. Sales, 218 to 220. That's on a live basis, and 340 to 345 on a dressed basis. But again, it's only 2,000 for the week so far in Iowa, and Nebraska is just under 400. Box beef cutouts today did end lower. Choice down 77, 374.85. 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Total load count today was 131. Over in the hog trade for today, Western Corn Belt, 61 cents higher, 73.32. The national number was 7 cents higher, 72.51. Pork cutouts, loins down $1.90, bellies down 7.45, hams down 207, ribs were down 101. Overall carcass value, 207 down, 79.64. Total load count today, 310. At the terminals, Barrows and Gilt steady at 60, sows steady, 56 to 62. 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
1: Johnny Cash and the Ring of Fire here on 888-KRVN, our travel group that went to see the fall colors of New England, getting back yesterday evening, having a great time. 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

880 KRVM music there from Restless Heart. Don't forget, we've got Husker Volleyball tonight. Number one Nebraska volleyball team playing at number 15 Indiana. Not going to be an easy challenge. 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

14 Karen Mide and Gene Watson here on 880 KRVN. It's a evening with the Loper women's basketball team coming up tomorrow evening at Buffalo Ridge Golf Course. 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

0: the Chair and George Strait here on 888-KRVN. Coming up shortly, I do have a check of your ag weather. A man in China, he wanted to create a social media buzz, and literally, he did create that buzz. He poked around a hornet's nest, ended up landing himself in the hospital with over 30 stings, changing the saying from "don't poke the bear" to "don't poke the hornets."
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0: I'm Paul Perkins with the check of ag weather. After highs this afternoon, in the upper 70s to the mid-80s, a warm front leads to tomorrow being our warmest day of the next week, with summer-like highs in the mid to upper 80s. As low pressure tracks across the northern plains, south to southwest winds increase for tomorrow through Saturday. Winds gust to 30 to 40 tomorrow through tomorrow night, and as high as 45 Saturday afternoon. Our highs on Saturday dropping back into the low to mid 80s. A cold front lowering our highs into the upper 70s to the mid 80s Sunday, the upper 60s to the 70s on Columbus Day, and the 60s on Tuesday. Rain chances return Monday night through the middle of next week, with low pressure moving across the plains. Spotty showers.

0: Showers are possible Monday night into Tuesday before slightly higher chances of widespread rain Tuesday night through next Thursday. Wednesday is slightly warmer with highs in the mid-60s to the low 70s. There are signs of morning lows dropping to below 40 next Friday and Saturday for the first frost of the season. In the long-term forecast, Nebraska and Kansas temperatures Tuesday through October 21st projected to be seasonal or lean warmer than normal. Nebraska and Kansas rainfall indicated to be above normal the middle of next week. Late next week through October 21st, rainfall for locations along and north of I-80 is near normal, while rainfall leans above normal for far southern Nebraska and all of Kansas. Checking the drought monitor, Nebraska improved 4 percentage points to a third of the state being drought-free, including areas along and east of the line from Ord to Lexington and McCook. Nearby areas in the southwest, Custer County and the North Central are abnormally dry. 23% of Nebraska remains in moderate to severe drought, including the southwest corner, west central, northeastern corner, and the eastern panhandle. 6% of Nebraska is still in extreme to exceptional or D3 to D4 drought, which includes most of the far western panhandle. Kansas saw a 21 percentage point bump to 51% drought-free, which covers a large majority of the northern half of Kansas. Abnormally dry locations include northern Norton County, St. Francis to Goodland, and the southwest corner. There was a 15 percentage point drop to 31% of Kansas remaining in moderate to severe drought, including Garden City to Liberal, eastward to the south central and southeast. Key weather factors affecting the markets include the remnants of three hurricanes producing widespread rain through next week, favorable planting weather in southern Brazil, drier planting concerns in central Brazil, in Argentina with low soil temperatures for corn planting, but with improving rainfall. Esau Eas, the first hurricane of the Atlantic season, makes landfall on the Gulf Coast, most likely in Alabama or western Florida, late tomorrow or early Saturday. The hurricane may cause southeastern flooding. Its total rainfall could reach 3 to 7 inches, with isolated amounts near 10 inches. A late season monsoon surge, partly related to moisture from eastern Pacific Tropical Storm Rachel, should lead to increasingly rainy weather in the western U.S. starting up this weekend. 5-day rainfall should locally reach 1 to 2 inches or more from the desert southwest to the northern Rockies. Mostly dry weather prevails through the weekend in large sections of the plains and western Corn Belt. Remnants of Rachel move across the northern U.S. Monday and Tuesday, mixing with colder air and possibly bringing the first snowfall of the season to the northern plains. Hurricane Simon remnants from the Pacific are expected to move into the plains on Tuesday and create a storm that pushes through the U.S. the rest of the week, likely with widespread rain. With your check of ag weather, I'm Paul Perkins.
1: This is Senior Branch Office Administrator Stacy Aiken bringing you the Daily Financial Market Report on behalf of Hunter Royal, Financial Advisor with Edward Jones. U.S. equity markets ended lower on Thursday as oil prices extended their gains. Tech stocks underperformed as OpenAI reported annualized revenue that missed expectations. Bond yields also declined with a 10-year Treasury yield near 5.23% following solid demand at this week's auctions. Internationally, Asia pulled back overnight and European equities were also broadly lower. In energy markets, WTI crude traded near $91 per barrel as energy companies temporarily shut infrastructures ahead of the hurricane, raising concerns about supply disruptions. The U.S. dollar weakened against most major currencies, consistent with lower Treasury yields. U.S. equities closed lower today. The Dow Jones Industrial Average closed up 52 points at 51,232. The Nasdaq Composite Index closed down 345 points at 27,193. The S&P 500 closed down 36 points at 7,765. And in the bond market, 10-year Treasury yields are trading at 5.23%. In commodity markets, the spot price of gold was up $17.50 at $4,158.20, and the price of crude oil was up $2.49 at $90.80. In stocks of local interest, Apple Incorporated up 3.75 at $340.42, Beck and Dickinson up 2.59 at $182.75. Falcon Incorporated down 0.32 at 43.31. Berkshire B at 4.80 at 511.05. 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Tyson Foods up 0.64 at 52.34. Under Armour up 0.04 at 4.74. Union Pacific up 3.52 at 278.20. Verizon up 0.58 at 46.35, Wells Fargo up 1.77 at 82.03, Walmart Incorporated up 2.40 at 110.56. This has been today's Financial Market Report, brought to you on behalf of Edward Jones, member SIPC, and Hunter Royal, serving individual investors with personalized attention and long-term financial advice at 905 Meridian Avenue in Cozad. If you'd like additional information, please contact our branch office at 308-784-2900. 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
3: Fox News, I'm Tom Rigotti. Isa Isis is crawling towards the Gulf Coast after becoming a hurricane Wednesday. It's now a Category 2 storm. Georgia's under a state of emergency. Governor Brian Kemp tells reporters he expects it to make landfall
4: somewhere between the Mississippi coast and the western Florida panhandle. We expect Isis to begin impacting Georgia overnight on Friday.
3: The governor is also warning of potential flooding and tornadoes. After a record 265 days at sea, the USS Abraham Lincoln returned home today with a crowd gathered in San Diego. Crew members have reportedly struggled with supply shortages and poor mental health, something the Trump administration denies. The carrier had been in the Middle East to support U.S. operations against Iran. 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
0: 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Right now, temperature is anywhere from 76 in Gordon in northern Nebraska to some low 80s in many other locations. A lot of us across the region, Nebraska, northern Kansas, into northeastern Colorado, the temperature is right now in the mid to upper 80s, but we are seeing some low 90s, mainly from southwestern Nebraska into northwest and north central Kansas. Currently at 92 in Imperial, 91 on the temperature at Cambridge, 90 in McCook over northern Kansas. Currently as high as 93 at St. Francis, not too far behind, 91 at Smith Center and Oberlin. Central Nebraska forecast, a clear sky tonight, lows in the 50s, cooler into those 50s as you go west. South winds at around 10, turning to the southwest after midnight. Sunshine tomorrow, a high in the mid-80s. Southwest winds become breezy by the afternoon at 15 to 30. Clear skies, breezy tomorrow night, a low in the low to mid-60s. Windy day on Saturday, gusts to around 40, and highs in the mid-80s. Low 80s on Sunday, mid-70s for Columbus Day, then about 65 to 70 for Tuesday into next Thursday. Slight chance of some rain for Monday night. 40% chance during the day Tuesday. The better chance at 50% Tuesday night into Wednesday. Chances diminishing for Wednesday night into next Thursday. In Nebraska, lows tonight mostly 48 to 55, right around 60 from Highway 281 to the east. Sunshine and breezy to windy for both tomorrow and Saturday. Highs both days in the mid to upper 80s. In northwestern north central Kansas, lows tonight in the 50s, 52 in the northwest to 58 in the north central. Tomorrow and Saturday, sunshine and breezy to windy and highs also both days in the mid to upper 80s. In northeastern Colorado, low tonight in the low to mid 50s, sunny and breezy to windy for tomorrow and Saturday. Highs tomorrow and Saturday in the upper 80s. 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Humidity at 32% with the dew point at 53. Southwest winds at 17, gusts to 24. Plenty of sunshine. Our temperature at KRVN is 88. Auction time is next. 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
21: I get $23.40 here down. Five. This Friday, Fort Pierre Livestock, 7,000 or more of these high-quality yearlings and spring calves. 2,000 yearlings at 9 in the morning. Get on 5,000 spring calves at approximately 11:30. Way up sell Saturday. Yearlings will weigh 750 to 1,100 pounds. Lots of cattle coming off grass. Several non-implant cattle. Simpson, 600. Black and Baldy steer. Winches, 480. Black and Baldy spay heifer. Popham, 307. Black and Baldy heifer. Mueller, 72. Black heifer. Bob and Chuck Fortune, 50. Angus, pregged open. Plus many more yearling. Get into the spring calves that weigh from 250 pounds up to 675. Pretty much everything spring and fall vaccinated. From the Starks Ranch, there'll be 500 black calves. Sidgelaw, 300 Angus calves. Heifers all in town and no brands. Merdanian, 250. Black and Baldy calves. Price, 225. Angus calves. Heifers all in town. McPherson, 220. Angus steers. They're weaned and they're drug free. Kirkpatrick, 210 red Angus calves. Hanson, 200 black. Battaloon and Janice, 200 black. Longbreak, 200 Angus. Cooney, 200 black. Black, Phillips and Caspers, 180. Black and Bully Heifer, Star, 175. Angus calves, they're all in town and they're weaned. Lettler, 170. Black and Bully Puckett, 170. Black Thompson, 160. Char Red and Black Till, 150. Black and Bully Steer, Simmons, 125. Angus steers, Thompson, 120. Black and Bully Husted and Sons, 100. Black and Bully Steer, plus many, many more. 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

0: 6 days on the road, there is Dave Dudley here on 80DKRVN. 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
6: United States Attorney Leslie A. Woods has announced 51-year-old Paul Gray of Kearney was sentenced on Wednesday in federal court in Lincoln for one count of receipt of child pornography and one count of possession of child pornography. United States District Judge Suzanne Basie sentenced Gray to a total of 300 months imprisonment on the two counts. There is no parole in the federal system, and after Gray's release from prison, he will begin a lifetime term of supervised release. President Trump's announcement expanding the use of tax-free red-dye diesel has received some criticism in Kansas. Kansas Governor Laura Kelly, a Democrat, called the executive order from the president, which was signed in Grand Island on Monday, quote, another poorly thought out election year gimmick that will not truly lower diesel prices, end quote. In her statement to KSN-TV in Wichita, she also said that the Kansas Highway Patrol has concerns on how this would impact law enforcement operations once red dye diesel returns to its normal restrictions. In Kansas, the use of dye diesel in on-road vehicles is prohibited, and the executive order cannot supersede it. As harvest activity increases across South Central Nebraska, Franklin Fire Chief Dan Dorn is reminding farmers to be prepared for equipment fires. Dorn says the fire department stocks several types of extinguishers that can be mounted on combines, grain carts, and other farm equipment to help area farmers respond quickly when fires occur.
7: If we can get the farmers and or whoever get a good knockdown on it before we get there, at least maybe keep it from spreading to the field or to the hay ground, whatever it be, that usually makes a big difference on the outcome of the fire.
6: Dorn says the department keeps water extinguishers, mounting brackets, and dry chemical extinguishers in stock throughout the year. He encourages producers to make sure firefighting equipment is available and ready as harvest season ramps up across the region. Reporting for KRVN News, I'm John Willis.
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0: storm strengthening. I'm Lisa LaSera, Fox News. Hurricane Isaias, now a Category 2 storm, as Florida Governor Ron DeSantis declares a state of emergency for 25 counties in the northern part of the state.
1: A hurricane warning is in effect for the Mississippi Gulf Coast, coastal Alabama, and the western and central Florida panhandle. Tropical storm warnings are in place for other parts of Louisiana, Mississippi, and Florida. Florida Governor Ron DeSantis told impacted residents to be prepared.
2: On the east, it's going to extend throughout the Florida panhandle. You know, not necessarily the same intensity as the eye, but you are going to see potential for storm surge all the way down the Florida panhandle. You will start to see a risk of tornadoes prior to the eye of the storm reaching landfall.
1: Landfall in the U.S. was expected Friday evening or early Saturday.
0: Fox's Jessica Rosenthal, Georgia Governor Brian Kemp.
3: It looks like we're going to be on the dirty side or the east side of this storm, so there's a strong wind threat for our state.
0: Isaias is the latest arriving hurricane of the Atlantic season. It's expected to weaken quickly after making landfall. The Pentagon says the firing squad execution of convicted Fort Hood shooter Nidal Malik Hassan will be live-streamed. War Secretary Pete Hegseth told Real America's Voice News the execution would take place at Fort Hood on December 3rd. Hassan, an Army psychologist, shouted Allahu Akbar, then opened fire at a medical building on the base in 2009, where soldiers were waiting online for medical clearance to be deployed, killing 13 and wounding 32 others. After a record 265 days at sea, the USS Lincoln back in port in San Diego Bay. Commanding officer Captain Daniel Keeler downplaying reports of problems on the aircraft carrier.
4: Everything that we went through is in the normal spectrum of what you might expect you'd see on an aircraft carrier. And it's even more remarkable because that was in combat.
0: America's listening to Fox News.
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0: Near another U.S. military facility in England.
11: RAF Molesworth is home to a branch of the United States Europe Command and a U.S. Military Intelligence Analysis Center. Two men, Latvian nationals, were found at 2 a.m. today local time inside the base perimeter and were arrested on suspicion of trespass and criminal damage. 4 hours earlier, British military security had noticed an abandoned vehicle and a breach of the perimeter fence. The men are aged 32 and 36. They're also being held on suspicion of breaking national security laws. Police say there's nothing yet to link this to events at RAF Fairford last week. In London, Jonathan Savage, Fox News.
0: Former Venezuelan President Nicolas Maduro faces a new indictment. Federal prosecutors in New York charging him with torture and human rights abuses during his time as leader of Venezuela. Also today, lawyers for Maduro's wife, Celia Flores, unsuccessfully urged for Flores to be freed from jail and put under house arrest. Mortgage rates keep climbing to new highs.
12: The benchmark 30-year fixed rate mortgage ticking higher to 7.40% from 7.28% last week, according to Freddie Mac. The average rate is now the highest it's been since November of 2023. A year ago, the average rate was 6.30%. The housing market has been in the doldrums this year, in large part due to rising mortgage rates, which can add hundreds of dollars a month in costs for borrowers, limiting homebuyers' purchasing power, and lead many to put off buying a home.
0: Fox's Hillary Barsky. The number of people applying for unemployment benefits fell slightly last week. The Labor Department says initial jobless claims ticked down to 197,000 from a revised 199,000 the week before. The report suggests most companies are confident enough in the economy and their teams to hold on to their workers. At the same time, hiring has been sluggish. I'm Lisa LaSera. This is Fox News.

0: Tune in to KRVN this Saturday morning at 10:45 for the weekly program from RCAF, brought to you by AgWest Feed Incorporated, Kevin and Cheryl Holinsky, Burwell, Nebraska.
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2: 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Any new rules that emerge from President Trump's newly created Superintelligence Task Force could further expose factions within the cabinet. Also, with fresh record highs this week for the NASDAQ and S&P 500, how much room do stocks have to run still? And the type of feedback that young workers want from their bosses. Friday, on This Morning, America's First News.
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4: 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Still, most of our temperatures right now in the mid to upper 80s. A lot of us still generally in the upper 80s. We do have temperatures right now in the low 90s, especially from around Imperial, McCook, and Cambridge to northwest in north central Kansas. Currently up to 93 on the temperature in Imperial. Also up to 91 right now in Cambridge, also St. Francis, Atwood, and Smith Center. Central Nebraska forecast, a clear sky tonight. Lows in the 50s, south winds at about 10, turning southwest after midnight. Sunshine tomorrow, a high in the mid-80s. Southwest winds turning breezy by the afternoon at 15 to 30. Clear and remaining breezy for tomorrow night. Lows in the low to mid-60s, a windy day Saturday. Gusts to around 40 and highs in the mid-80s. Low 80s in central Nebraska on Sunday, mid-70s for Columbus Day, 65 to 70 for Tuesday into next Thursday. There is a slight chance of rain for Monday night, 40% on Tuesday. The highest chance is right now at 50% Tuesday night into Wednesday. Chances decreasing then for Wednesday night into next Thursday. Warm front lifting north, keeping our highs tomorrow and Saturday at summer-like levels in the mid to upper 80s as low-pressure tracks across the northern plains. South to southwest winds increase for tomorrow through Saturday. Winds gust to 30 to 40 for tomorrow through tomorrow night and as high as 45 on Saturday afternoon. Highs remain in the 80s on Sunday. Behind a cold front, highs like Columbus Day dropping into the 70s in Nebraska, while Kansas can still expect the low to mid-80s. The coolest days Tuesday through next Thursday with highs in the mid-60s to the mid-70s. Rain chances return Monday night through the middle of next week with low pressure and the remnants of Hurricane Simon. Spotty showers are possible Monday night into Tuesday. Higher chances of widespread rain Tuesday night into Wednesday afternoon. Those chances dropping off for Wednesday night into next Thursday. There are still forecast model differences, though, to work out, and higher rain chances may actually track more to the north and east. In Nebraska, lows tonight mostly 48 to 55. Lows tonight right around 60, though, from Highway 281 to the east. Sunshine and breezy to windy for tomorrow and Saturday. Highs both days in the mid to upper 80s. Northwest and north central Kansas, a low tonight 52 in the northwest, 58 in the north central. Tomorrow and Saturday, sunshine and breezy to windy. Highs for both Friday and Saturday in the mid to upper 80s. And in northeastern Colorado, your lows tonight in the low to mid-50s. Also sunny and breezy to windy for tomorrow and Saturday. Highs tomorrow and Saturday in northeastern Colorado in the upper 80s. 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Our temperature is 88. KRVN this evening up next. 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
4: Welcome to KRVN this evening. Today, Alvin C. York Day, marking the anniversary of Sergeant York's heroic actions in 1918 during World War I. He single-handedly attacked a German machine gun nest, killing 25 enemy soldiers, silencing 35 machine guns, and capturing 132 prisoners. With the nice fall weather, you can celebrate with International Off-Road Day. Enjoy exploring those roads that are off the beaten path. Maybe check out some fall colors for something different and yummy to eat. National Fluffernutter Day, the classic sandwich made with peanut butter and marshmallow fluff on white bread. I've never tried it. Celebrity birthdays today include country singer Ricky Lee Phelps of Brothers Phelps and the Kentucky Headhunters at 73. Pop singer Bruno Mars is 41. Actor Paul Hogan, remember him as Crocodile Dundee, he is 87. Comedian and actor Chevy Chase today, 50, is 83. Actress Sigourney Weaver from Ghostbusters, also Avatar at 77. And actor Matt Damon from the Bourne Identity movies and Martian, 56.
7: For KRVN News, I'm Alex Hammack. United States Attorney Leslie Woods has announced that 51-year-old Paul Gray of Kearney was sentenced yesterday in federal court to one count of receipt of child pornography and one count of possession for child pornography to 300 months imprisonment in the two counts. After Gray's release from prison with no chance at parole, he will begin a lifetime term of supervised release, and he was additionally ordered to pay $5,000, which will contribute to funds established for victims of these types of cases. Gray committed these crimes while he was on supervised release for a federal conviction for failure to register as a sex offender. He was sentenced to an additional 21 months imprisonment for violating the terms of a supervised release in that case, bringing the total to 321 months imprisonment. Gray is a sex offender, has had several prior convictions, including a 1996 conviction for two counts of third-degree sexual assault without consent in Lincoln County. Keeping in Kearney crimes, a Kearney man has been arrested days after an alleged assault left a victim with severe injuries that required surgery. Buffalo County court records say 22-year-old Michael Krantz is charged with first-degree assault, which is a Class 2 felony punishable by up to 50 years imprisonment. According to an arrest affidavit, officers responded to a home in the 500 block of East 31st Street in Kearney on October 4th for a reported assault that left a man unconscious. The affidavit says the victim had visible trauma to the face, including severe swelling and a missing tooth. Court records say witnesses at the scene reported Krantz had violently attacked the victim before fleeing in a car, with witnesses reporting Krantz had been causing multiple confrontations at a party hosted at the home. He was asked to leave prior to the alleged assault. The victim was taken to Good Samaritan Hospital in Kearney. Doctors reported he had a fractured jaw alongside other injuries requiring surgery. Krantz was not located until this morning when he was arrested and placed into custody. The state of Nebraska, alongside 33 other state financial regulatory agencies, have reached a $2.5 million settlement with CoinMe Incorporated, a Seattle-based cryptocurrency money transmitter and kiosk operator, for violations of the Bank Secrecy Act and anti-money laundering laws that safeguard the financial system from illicit use. Under the terms of the settlement, CoinMe has agreed to terminate its virtual currency kiosk operations by January 1st of 2027 or face an additional $4 million penalty. The settlement amount will be allocated among participating states based on transaction volume, with Nebraska receiving just over $24,000. In addition, CoinMe has agreed to hire an independent consultant to review the comprehensiveness and effectiveness of its BSA AML program and submit a report to the states within 6 months. Finally, in news today, this week is Fire Prevention Week. One thing that experts say every home must have is a smoke alarm. Josh Murray with the American Red Cross talks about what we need to do to make sure our smoke alarms work when we need them.
8: I really encourage everyone to have smoke alarms on each level of your home, inside, outside of bedroom specifically, and then test those smoke alarms at least once a month. Make sure they are working. And then we recommend changing the batteries once a year. Even if you don't hear the beeping that the battery needs to be changed, go ahead and change those once a year just to make sure. We also encourage you to check the manufacturer date. You can see it on the smoke alarm itself. If they are 10 years or older, and many times you're going to need to go and replace those because the sensors wear down over time and they become less sensitive.
7: Murray says if anyone needs a smoke alarm or if you need someone to check the batteries and you can't do it yourself, you can head to redcrossblood.org. Our full interview with Josh about Fire Prevention Week and more news of the day can be found at our website, krvn.com. I'm Alex Amakey.
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12: 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Agra Affiliates presents the Holscher Pivot Auction of Irrigated Cropland of 160 acres on Thursday, October 29th, held at the Petrified Wood Gallery in Ogallala at 1 p.m. Property is located 8 miles southeast of Ogallala. American Legacy Land Company presents the sale of the Yearling Ranch in Red Willow County, held at the Indianola Community Center at 10 a.m. on November 10th. Selling will be 560 plus or minus acres of a highly diversified working farm and ranch that includes a 5-bedroom county home. 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
13: Hey, thanks, Paul. Today was Big Ten Basketball Media Day on the men's side as the Huskers look to build on their best season in program history. Head coach Fred Hoiberg really likes the talent and makeup of his roster this year, but says there is still a lot to figure out seeing his team in action.
14: I like our group a lot. They've been so much fun to be around, so much fun to coach. But you truly don't know what you have until that first game against an opponent and the adversity hits you. How are you going to handle that? And that's last year. That team never dropped their heads, not one time, and they never got too big where they were, beating their chest when we were playing well. And that's what we're going to figure out. And, that's the thing. Well, that's the challenge. Are we going to have that same type of chemistry through the tough times? And we'll get a good feel of that tomorrow when we play an exhibition game against St. Louis.
13: Those comments were made on the Big Ten Network. One of the top returners for the Huskers is Price Sanford, who was a preseason All-Big Ten unanimous pick after averaging 18 points last year. Tip-off for their exhibition game tomorrow night is at 7. Busy day for cross-country at the Wilcox-Hildreth Invite. On the boys' side, Amherst was the team champ, Axtell in second, and Elm Creek third. Micah Houchin of Axtell was the individual champ, with Alexander Klatt-Terabillion from Wilcox-Hildreth in second. Stanley Westerbeck from Amherst was third, and Ethan Fries from Elm Creek was fourth. On the girls' side, Amherst, also the team champ, Pleasanton finished in second, with Axtell in third. Broxlyn Fast of Amherst was first, with Hadley Vesquerna, her teammate, right behind her in second. Emma Hall from Axtell was in third, with Hannah Satt of Elm Creek in fourth. Top finisher for Pleasanton was Audrey Greenwood, who finished in eighth. For Ansley Litchfield, it was Baylor Clay, who finished in ninth. And for Overton, Megan Lassen finished in 14th. You can check our website, krvn.com. We'll have continued updates from a busy day in cross country. High school softball district action today in the A2. Kearney won an elimination game on a walk-off over Lincoln Southeast 6-5. They will need to beat Lincoln Southwest twice tonight. In the B5, Lexington fell to Adams Central 12-2 to end the Minute Maid season. In the B4, Highway 6 won their bunny bracket game over Lakeview 6-3, then lost to Gretna 8-0 to see their season come to an end. And in the B1, Hastings beat GICC to advance to a district final. Sandhills Valley announced earlier today that their varsity football game with Anselmo Myrna scheduled for tomorrow has been canceled due to illness. Nebraska sophomore middle blocker Manaya Obeche was named to the AVCA Player of the Year watch list on Thursday. Obeche is one of 16 players being added midseason to the initial list of 30 announced in July, which included Huskers Andy Jackson, Harper Murray, and Bergen Riley. Husker volleyball is at Indiana coming up in just moments right here on 880 KRVN. And UNK football is 0-5 on the year after blowing a 21-point lead against Pittsburgh State on Saturday. Four of the Lopers' games have been decided by 10 or less, and graduate running back Isaiah Harris says they know they're a good football team, but it's tough to see the record where it is.
15: Whether we're 0-5 or 5-0, you can't really think about everything that we've done because we just got to keep proceeding and do what we can. So, you know, with injuries and stuff like that, and people getting back and switching around and offenses and all this other stuff going on, like, we can only control so much. And I think that, like, just moving forward and controlling what we control as players to the best of our ability is really the only thing that we can look forward to doing. Like, we know that we can be better, so we just got to show it to everybody else.
13: Harris had a big day on Saturday, scoring his first touchdown since returning from his season-ending injury last year, rushing for 87 yards and 2 scores. The Lopers are on the road taking on Missouri Western on Saturday. Kickoff is at 6 and can be heard on 93.1 The River and 106.9 in Kearney. That is a check of sports. 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

0: 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Here's Chris Whitting.
1: Those who accept things the way they are usually don't become inventors. 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That quest sent Ed to his laboratory, where he began studying something called inert gas-glowing cathode rectifiers. 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They're a bright idea that's still shining. 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
7: Time for a quick check of your 880 weather watch before we get you to the first serve of Husker volleyball playing in Indiana here at about 5:30. Right now, our temperatures for the most part in the mid-80s to around 90, still as warm as 91 at Smith Center in St. Francis and 93 in Imperial. Central Nebraska forecast, clear sky tonight, lows in the low 50s from 52 in the western ends of the central Nebraska locations to some upper 50s as you get closer to Highway 281. South winds at around 10, turning to the southwest after midnight. More sunshine for tomorrow, high in the mid-80s. Southwest winds becoming breezy by the afternoon at 15 to 30. Lows tomorrow night in the low to mid-60s with those breezy conditions continuing. Expecting it to be windy on Saturday, gusts to around 40 and highs in the mid-80s. Low 80s expected on Sunday, mid-70s for Columbus Day, 65 to 70 for Tuesday into next Thursday. Slight chance of some rain for Monday night, up to a 40% chance on Tuesday, 50% for Tuesday night into Wednesday. Chances dropping off for Wednesday night into next Thursday. Right now at KRVM, we have sunny skies and 88.
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9: All right, let's play some volleyball. Nebraska is at Indiana. Your Huskers, number one in the land, 15-0. The Hoosiers, 10-3. They're ranked number 15. There's another big match tonight in the Big Ten. Number 7, Wisconsin is at number 24, Illinois. Wisconsin trying to go for their 7th consecutive win. 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Let's talk about the starters for Steve Aird. He's 130 and 125 in his 8.5 seasons at the helm of Indiana. 130 and 125. Last year, though, best season in program history, 25-8. Went to the Sweet 16 for the first time ever. Back in 2010, they got to the second round of the NCAA tournament. On the outside, Sarah Snowbarger is a 6'1 freshman from Worcester, Ohio. It's a fabulous small college, College of Worcester, in Worcester, Ohio. Sarah Snowbarger, 6'1 on the outside. She had a big match against Wisconsin a week ago tonight. 11 kills, hit 333. The other outside is Jaden Jager. She's the workhorse. 3.8 kills a set, 6'2. Sophomore, Carlsbad, California. How about the libero? Hannah Leftridge is a 5'10 sophomore from DeSoto, Missouri. They do not have a libero from Muncieana this year. That's unusual. Muncieana, the great club northeast of Indianapolis, which is the cradle of so many great back row players, including our own Kenzie Knuckles and many more. Teodora Krejcovic is the Serbian setter. She's also 6'2". She's a sophomore. She is fun to watch. She'll sling it everywhere. Avery Tatum's on the right side. She's a 6'2", opposite. Fifth-year player, just was declared eligible. It's only her third match back since going through lawsuits, trying to get permission to play this year. She's been practicing the whole time, but she was a 2022 graduate with the help of her head coach, Steve Aird, who is licensed in law. She was able to become eligible, so she's one of these rare, there are a lot of basketball and football players who finished up last year who become eligible, not volleyball players. She may be the only one in the country, third match back after playing 3 years with Indiana and then 1 year with Cincinnati before that. Avery Tatum on the right side. How about the middles? It's either going to be Victoria Gray, a 6'2 sophomore from Temperance, Michigan, or Ella Borsma, 6'2 junior from Churubusco, Indiana, or Kiki Granberry, 6'2 fifth-year player transfer from Tennessee. This is a lineup that is filled with players who played last year, and only a couple newcomers, Snowbarger on the outside, Granberry in the middle. Nebraska, Bergen Riley will start at center, so her ankle is just fine. Olivia Malka is your libero. Virginia Adriano on the right. The middles are the great Andy Jackson and Manaya Obeche. Terea Sigler and Harper Murray are on the left. We'll see a lot of Lainey Choboy coming in for Virginia. All right, Lauren, keys for Nebraska tonight.
1: Keys for Nebraska. Just quickly as this match goes on, Indiana will scheme at their block and defense and try to run some unique plays on offense, so we have to be ready to make changes based on what they are doing. Have a next play mentality. Don't get caught up on the previous play. We're going to be in a hostile road match environment. If you get caught up on the last play, that is when the opposing team will start running points and gaining momentum. And as always, just win the serve and pass battle. Serving will be the most important tonight to try and pull them out of system, help slow down their offense, which will make them more predictable and easier for our defense to stop.
9: Two Adidas schools jam-packed. Wilkinson Hall, they opened this in 2019. And Indiana is fired up as this is a milestone moment in their program's history. They have number one undefeated Nebraska in town sort of early in the season. Will they catch Nebraska on an off night? The Hoosiers are in those tank tops that so many Husker opponents wear this year. They're wearing home black, trimmed in red, and then they wear sleeves typically. Nebraska is in the short sleeve white jerseys on the road. Boy, Lauren, I think the Huskers enjoyed playing in a hostile road environment last week at Penn State.
1: I agree. I think being in front of a, you know, on the road, in front of a crowd that really gets into it, that knows volleyball, I think it did elevate Nebraska's play. So I'm hoping we'll see a similar situation here tonight against the Hoosiers.
9: Great environment for volleyball. There's plenty of end zone space and sideline space to chase down volleyballs. Quick attack by the Big Red. Manaya Obeche bangs it straight down. One love, Nebraska.
1: How about that play by Manaya? She has to pass that first contact. Then she gets back. She starts her approach. She's calling for that attack, and Bergen goes to her right away. So she's passing and attacking.
9: Served by Olivia to the back middle, guided to the setter. Krichkovic sets Granberry. She fires Doug. Now Nebraska outside Harper with her left hand timing off, tipping Doug. Indiana right side swing. Avery Tatum. There's Olivia with the up. Here come the Huskers. Quick attack. Andy Jackson. She's one for one. You'd expect nothing less. 2-0 Nebraska.
1: STM in transition. So it's spinning super fast. That Indiana block and D doesn't have time to set up on Andy Jackson, and so it's an automatic kill. But I want to circle back to the beginning of that play. Livia Mauk, an out-of-system set. She put Harper a little too tight.
9: Left side tip shot by Jaden Jaeger. Here come the Huskers. Right attack. First shot by Virginia. Over digging out. It's 3-0. Big Red. Great start. Pull up a chair. Spend the late afternoon, early evening with your Huskers.
1: These hot starts for the Huskers, it just builds everyone's confidence. I think it also takes some pressure off of their shoulders. They feel like they can relax and really get into this match.
9: Olivia sends it to the back left, just out of bounds. 3-1 now, Nebraska. Olivia has been nails from back there, serving 14 aces and now just 8 errors. It's a great ratio. But it puts Indiana on the board, 3-1, Big Red. Here's Jaden Jaeger sailing it to the back middle. Nice pass, Terea, in system, outside set. Harper off the digging into the third row. Nebraska's up 4-1.
1: Harper's bringing heat. Bergen, what's happening is, so the middle for Indiana, she's focused on Andy Jackson. Bergen sees that because it's a good pass. She fires it out to Harper. Harper's one-on-one.
9: Hot start for the Big Red. 4-1 just started. And now Lainey comes in. Serves to the back left. Good pass. Right side swing. Avery Tatum off the block. High carom controlled by Livin. Now Nebraska middle back. Terea tipping to the donut. The bakery's open. 5-1 Big Red.
1: It was an off connection. The timing was, the set was too far in front. Terea, I think, was a little too late. So just a messy play, but Terea makes the smart play and just roll shotting that ball over to the donut.
9: The great ones adjust. Line drive served by Lainey. Back set. Avery Tatum blasted off the Harper Murray block and out of here. 5-2. Big Red set one just started.
1: Harper Murray, I think she's one of the best blockers on the team. She's late making her move, not getting all the way out to the pin, so they have that, Indiana has line there. And you're seeing, you know, when they're in system and they run that fast-paced offense, our block is late.
9: Great pass again, Olivia. The slide right behind Bergen. Andy Jackson, kaboom! 6-2.
1: This is a new trend that we're seeing from Nebraska, JB, where instead of going all the way out to the pin, they're just keeping Andy Jackson nice and tight, right behind Bergen Riley, and we saw that basically the entire Maryland match.
9: I want to ask you about why in a moment. Outside set, shot by Snowbarger, the freshman. Over to, again, Indiana. One hand set to the right pin, and Avery Tatum goes cross-court. Dig goes sideways, chased down by Bergen. Bumped over the left side. That's a beautiful bump set from Bergen. She's way into media row. She bumps it all the way across the net, and Torreya slams it off the block and out of here. Perfect placement, 7-2.
1: Bergen put that 3 feet off the net, 3 feet inside, and she's doing it all. Well, you know, she's not even looking at Torreya. She's just listening to Torreya and putting that ball where it needs to go.
9: Back to her target. Left side tip shot. Snowbarger, nice chase down by Harper. Bumps that left. Torreya's in the front row now. Fires it off the block and out. This is impressive volleyball. 8-2 Nebraska.
1: A lot of these swings are out-of-system swings for Torreya Sigler, Harper Murray, and it's these high sets that Indiana blocks right there. They have four hands in their face, but they're swinging high. They're using those angles and attacking off those blockers' hands.
9: Timeout, Indiana. 8-2 Big Red just started. This is Big Red Volleyball.
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9: 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Good pass this time for the Hoosiers. Set in the middle. Borsma swings. Doug Nebraska back row. Shot from Harper Murray. Just long. Missed blocking hands. Point Indiana. 8-3 Huskers.
1: I love how Bergen's utilizing that back row attack. It's a part of the offense right now. She's relying on it just as frequently as she is her front row attackers.
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1: It's a kind of a hybrid serve. It's a jump float, top spin serve, and it just drops in front of Olivia. She wasn't able to get underneath it and around it.
9: Serve just long. Torreya Sigler allowed that one to land. It was just a credit card long. Now it's 9-4 Nebraska. Avery Tatum was drafted by the MLB, Major League Volleyball, was ultimately cut by a professional team, and then was declared eligible just 2 matches ago. This is her 3rd match with the team. She graduated, now is from Indiana last spring, and now she's a grad student. The slide, Ella Borsma off the block and out. Point Indiana, 9-5. They're getting their sea legs under them. Little shell shot coming out of the gates, Lauren. The Huskers started so hot, 8-2.
1: I think Indiana, you're right, was in shock. They didn't know how to respond, how to handle things, but it looks like they're settling in now, and when they're in system, when it's a good pass or good dig, they're running those middles.
9: Emma Siegel comes in, 5'7", junior, Brookston, Indiana, promptly serves right into the net.
1: I feel like when you're playing Nebraska, you just cannot afford to make errors. You know, Indiana had some momentum there, and then they go back and make a service error, and it just kills that momentum.
9: Bergen sails it for Nebraska to the back middle. Nice pass, set left, tip shot, Jaden Yeager. There's Olivia right in the middle, digging it up. Right side swing. Virginia Adriano blasts it off the block and out of here. It's 11-5, Nebraska set one.
1: here's what I'm noticing with Virginia Adriano. She's been red hot lately, and it looks like she's getting a little bit of a higher, slower set. Now, I don't want to, it's not super slow, but it's slower than what everyone else is attacking, and it's a little higher, so she has time to really get on top of it.
9: She's hitting about 320 in conference play. That's 4-plus matches. Left side tip shot, Jaeger must have touched somebody's blocking hand, probably Virginia's, and then landed out of bounds. Point Indiana, 11-6 Nebraska. Jaden Jaeger, Carlsbad, California. Here comes a jump serve. Ella Boersma, the big middle, a junior. Nice pass, Harper, but it goes over the net. And Kiki Granberry slams it back, 11-7. Harper, just to get under that was remarkable. But it did travel a little far. Ella Boersma. Churubusco. Indiana, this time perfect pass to Harper. Wow, right side shot, cross court. Treya Siegler fires off the block and out of here. Indiana in the net, regardless, point Big Red, 12-7, set one.
1: Even though there was a net violation for Indiana, it was rotation one, and Bergen went back to Treya. She was one-on-one on that pin, so it was a great set choice by Bergen Riley.
9: Huskers by five, Treya to the back row. She's hitting better than 400 in conference play. Good pass, Indiana, left side swing. Jaden Jaeger. Pass set kill. When they're in system, they're tough to stop. 12-8.
1: I said this earlier, but Jamie, when they're in system, they're running super fast. And you're seeing our block, who I think we have our blockers, they make really early moves. They move fast side to side. They can't even get in front of some of these attacks.
9: Service error from Teodora Krichkovich, their sophomore setter. 13-8 Nebraska. Kiki Granberry had that overpass slam a moment ago. That was her first kill tonight. She had no kills against Wisconsin and five errors, so she's fired up. Now she's going to get set in the middle offhand. Can only tip it. Doug, here come the Huskers. Left side swing. Harper off the block. Doug in the back row. Indiana bumps over to the left pin. Jaden Jaeger searching hands. Nope. Sails it out of bounds. No, they say the block touched. Point Indiana, 13-9. Let's take a look here. How about that?
1: Maybe a finger from Andy Jackson.
9: Andy, they're going to do a video replay review here. And this is where the fingernail length may come into play. Huskers, Danny Bussum, she's a swashbuckler with those video replay reviews. She doesn't care what the score is. 0-0. She'll pull it. 13-9 for the moment. Indiana, this gets reversed. It's going to be 14-8 Nebraska. Emeritus, of course, a longtime sponsor of the Huskers. Emeritus is proud to support all 14 women's athletic programs. Husker Women's Athletics, powered by Emeritus. 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Lauren, you've got the keen eyesight. What do you think?
1: I don't know about that, but I'm going to go with no touch. I am not seeing anything, JB. I thought maybe I saw a finger move for Andy Jackson, but watching a replay in slow motion, I don't see any movement. It's going over her hands, over Virginia's hands. It's kind of right in between those two, and it looks like it doesn't touch either hand.
9: Jaden Jaeger is just firing off of hands. I mean, she's 6'2", but Husker blockers are taller than that. She's tooling the block on most of her swings. And we await a verdict. 13-9. They reverse it. Nebraska's lead is 14-8. No touch. Exactly correct, Lauren. 14-8. And Olivia to serve. Sinks her right hand into it to the middle back. Bad pass and near ace. Free ball over. Husker set middle. Andy Jackson fans on it. And it's Doug. Right side shot. Avery Tatum off the block and out. 14-9. What happened with that Bergen and Andy connection?
1: I remember in pregame I told you there was going to be a little bit of an adjustment period, I think, for Bergen and her attackers. And I think that's what we're seeing. There was a missed connection between her and Treya coming out of the back row. There was a missed connection there between Bergen and Andy. So I think they'll fix that as this match progresses on.
9: Great pass, Harper, right side swing, Virginia. Here come the Hoosiers. The set tight to the net. Avery Tatum runs into the net. Point Big Red, 15-9. Nebraska's lead is 6. Exactly what it was when the Huskers jumped to an 8-2 lead. Indiana burned its first timeout. This is a media timeout. 15-9 Huskers, set 1. Great to have you on the Huskers Radio Network.
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9: Nebraska, hot start, 600 is the attack percentage, 600, 10 kills, 1 error, 15 swings. Indiana hitting 294, so their offense is humming as well. Huskers out to a 15-9 lead. Lauren, I just don't recall last year's wins, even though they were sweeps, being this lopsided. The Huskers just seem to be playing so well right now.
1: They are playing really well, and I think it's last year, I feel like, JB, we maybe didn't pass as well, and so I think that is maybe the biggest difference that you're seeing is we're passing better this season, and so Bergen's really able to run the offense that she wants to run and see what that opposing block and defense is doing and set against the schemes. And a lot of teams do scheme against us because you almost have to with some of the big potent attackers that we have. And so if Bergen can, if it's a good pass or dig and she can see that and set away from it, then I think that's why you're seeing, you know, some of these dominating numbers.
9: Served by Olivia. Overpass. Bergen leaps in the air and two hands it down. Point Big Red. Those overpasses are a front row attacker's best friend, especially if you're a setter. 16-9 Nebraska. She two-handed that one, did not slam it. Served by Laney to the back right. Pass by Jaden Jager, set left. That's Sarah Snowbarger tipping. Laney with the up. Huskers center dump. Bergen's got 2 kills in the last 2 rallies. At this rate, if it continues without a calculator, she's going to have 70 kills in this match.
1: They're not even respecting her, JB. No one's jumping with her. She has an open net, and they're just letting her go up and do what she wants on that second contact.
9: 17-9, back set, right side swing, Avery Tatum. That's not going to work off the block, dug by Olivia. Huskers, quick attack in the middle, and for the second consecutive time, Andy Jackson and Bergen misconnect. She fans on it. Huskers are chuckling, but is this a source of concern, Lauren? 17-10.
1: I don't think so. They look okay after that play. They're talking it over. We'll see what happens here if Bergen uses that repeat rule.
9: Service error, Indiana, 18-10, Nebraska. 3 first-team All-Americans, 3, now 4 on the ABCA Player of the Year watch list. Out of 48, so about 10% on the watch list are Huskers. Quick attack in the middle by Boersma. Block back, covered right side, roll shot for Indiana's Avery Tatum. Now Nebraska. Bump to the left. Terea Sigler off the block. It drops. 19-10. Huskers lopsided so far. 19-10 Nebraska in the first. Timeout, Indiana. Big Red's attack percentage, 579. We're in the first set on the Huskers Radio Network.
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9: All Huskers thus far, as the Big Red leads 19-10 in the first set, with Lauren Cook West and a host of production extraordinarily talented folks back in our studio. 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Long shoot set to the middle. That's Ella Borsma. She delivers 19-11.
1: Good pass for Indiana means they're going to rely on their middles. We have to be all over that. We were a little slow making our move.
9: 19-11, Big Red. Avery Tatum to the back row. That means the setter's in the front row. She line drives it promptly out of bounds. 20-11.
1: The Hoosiers have some really aggressive servers. 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
9: Serve to the back right. Good pass to Snowbarger outside. 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Kill from Sarah Snowbarger, and the Huskers' lead is 20-12.
1: Indiana hitting 304 in this first set. Huskers 579.
9: Huskers reach 20 ahead of their opponent yet again. That's been the case on all 45 sets Nebraska has won this year. They get the lead. They don't let it go. Line drive serve Indiana. They're going for it, Lauren, but they're out of bounds. 21-12.
1: Yeah, and they missed early on. They missed some serves at crucial times where they started gaining some momentum, and then it just totally killed their momentum.
9: Served by Bergen, back middle, good pass. Here comes the slide, and that's Borsma. Block back. Taria Sigler might have had a little help from Anaya Obeche, 22-12.
1: Finally, we stop an attack on that. It's Indiana's right pin, our left pin, but we were getting tooled on it earlier, but Taria sets up beautifully. She gets all the way out to that antenna, turns that outside hand in, and is able to stop that attack.
9: First Husker block brought to you by UBT. Overpass shot by Taria Sigler. She gets blocked. That's her first attack error as the setter got up in front of her. Great reaction by Teodora Krejcikovic. And Nebraska's up 22-13, just the first set. Teodora Krejcikovic from Serbia. Great setter. Good pass. Good long shoot set. Manio Beche blocked back. That Kiki Granberry is a great blocker. Covered, though. Left side swing, Nebraska. And Kiki Granberry with Krejcikovic gets in front of that attack and gets another block for Indiana, 22-14.
1: The first set to Manio was low, so Manio got stuffed. I think she should have been smarter with that attack, tried a tip or roll shot over the block. And then that second attack from Virginia, she just took it straight into the block.
9: Pass by Harper, not so good. Left side two-hander free ball across by Virginia. Now outside Indiana, line drive set, line drive kill. Jaden Jaeger at Teodora Krejcikovic. How good a setter is she?
1: She moves that ball around, and she has a lot of pace, tempo on her sets, and so she's getting some nice seams in our block. But, JB, I'll say this. We're stuck in rotation one again.
9: Mm. Here comes the serve. Out of bounds. Ella Borsma, the big middle. Junior, 23-15, Nebraska.
1: We'll take it. Anything to get us out of rotation one.
9: The Indiana Pacers star, Tyrese Halliburton, who took the Pacers 2 years ago to the NBA Finals, is in the audience. Indianapolis, not too far down the road. An Iowa State alum. Right side roll shot. Granberry into the net. She's not great offensively. Big defensive numbers. A big blocker, Kiki Granberry. Fifth-year player transfer from Tennessee, but that was a roll shot into the net. 24-15, Nebraska. Reyes Sigler gallops to the end line for the Huskers. Line drives it to the back middle. Good pass. Behind set. Granbury's playing over there. She's in middle. Swings. Block back covered. Free ball across. Now Nebraska. Bergen sets left. Harper! Doug. Indiana feeds left pin. Big shot. Jaden Jenker. Another block. Solo job. Virginia Adriano. It's 25-15, and that's your first set. That set point brought to you by Hy-Vee. Proud sponsor of Nebraska Volleyball. Hy-Vee was a helpful smile in every aisle. All Huskers in the first, 25-15. Set two shortly. 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
10: Huskers, a hefty 375 attack percentage to Indiana's 179. Still, that's a top five attack percentage for a Husker opponent. Nebraska, though, pulled away at the end, 25-15. Tonight's broadcast of Husker Volleyball is sponsored in part by Duto Subaru, located at 2750 Jamie Lane Lincoln, and online at DutoSubaru.com. 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How well are the Huskers playing, Lauren?
11: Really well, and I'm looking at the stats right now. It's what stands out to me the most is Nebraska siding out. Their side-out percentage, remember their goal is 65% or above. Right now they're siding out at 75%, so they're above goal. Indiana, however, they're only siding out at 45%. So what that tells me is that Nebraska's serving really tough. We're stressing those passers, and they're having a tough time getting a pass set kill when they're back there in serve receive.
10: Indiana fans drunk on success of the reigning college football champions. Outside set, big swing, Jaden Shager. And Indiana has its first lead of the night, 1-0 set 2.
11: Indiana is slowly heating up, and I think Nebraska, as long as they can continue to have a quick response anytime Indiana gets a point, then I think we'll be okay, but we can't allow them to go on runs.
10: Okay, pass by Olivia, right side swing, Virginia, now Indiana, big dig, bump set by Leftridge, Hannah Leftridge, the libero, left front, Jaden Jager swings, Doug, Huskers right attack, Virginia Adriano, cross court, off of hands, on the way out of bounds, point Big Red, we're tied at one.
11: Looking at Virginia's numbers, 3 kills, 1 error, 7 swings, hitting 286.
10: Coming in, official stats had her hitting 257. Internal Husker team stats, 290. A serve by Olivia Mauk, and she's got an ace for the Big Red. That ace brought by Nebraska Soybean Board. Olivia's 15th ace of the season. That's good now for sole place, third place on the team. Served by Olivia to the back right. That's another near ace. Horrible pass. Bump set left. Free ball basically coming back from Jaden Jager. Nice diving up bow by Chorea. Here come the Huskers. Right attack. Virginia Adriano. Doug. Now long shoot set to the middle. Kiki Granberry for Indiana. Doug. Huskers right attack. Virginia cross court. Overdig. Brought back. Whistle. You can't go across the extended net this year. Kiki Granberry tried to bring it back to a teammate. You can't do that. It was on Nebraska's side of the net, even though it was outside the antenna. And it was just the second contact. 3-1 Nebraska.
11: A for effort, though. You have to give Indiana some credit. They're going all out right now, whatever they can, to try and keep the ball up and alive.
10: Kiki Granberry, the transfer from Tennessee. Another bad pass outside set. Jaden Jager, Doug, Olivia to

0: Curry in the basket, quick attack. Andy Jackson, she's back. 4-1, Big Red.
1: Wow. I think that was inside the 10-foot line. Just an easy, simple play right in the middle of the court, right off of Bergen Riley, that quick A set. And Andy Jackson just turns it. The block is taking her crossbody attack, so she turns it wrist away. And a beautiful connection there.
0: That's geometry. Sharp angle.
1: Yeah, where was the kaboom?
0: I was just making sure she made contact after spanning on two late set one. But you're right. It's coming. I'm sure there'll be one coming up. There comes the slide. Avery Tatum, cross court, out of bounds. No touch. Point Big Red. That's five in a row.
1: I think we may see a green card. It looked like, here we go. They're going to review and see if there was a touch.
0: Those Husker Radio Network microphones are everywhere. They're picking up all sorts of, private conversations. I mean, maybe we can... You hear that? You can hear the assistant coach say, hey, I want to challenge it. And the player's like, yeah, let's challenge it. We're like, we're inside the Indiana huddle, but maybe there's a front row couple that's arguing. That'd be kind of fun. I'll just quiet down. We can tune in on that. But these microphones are all over the place. Meanwhile, the attack by Avery Tatum. Did it touch Husker hands? If so, reversal. If not, score stays the same. 5-1 Big Red, five straight points for the moment. This one is brought to you by Emeritus, a longtime sponsor of the Huskers. Emeritus is proud to support all 14 women's athletic programs. 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
1: No touch.
0: No touch, no reversal. Indiana's down to one challenge remaining. Huskers won the first set, 25-15. Indiana fans are hoping this one might be a little closer. Here comes a serve by Libby to the back right. Hannah Leftridge, good pass by the libero. Outside set, Jaden Jager. She's got a rifle. Bangs it down the line. And that set's coming from her right. Boom, it's a 90-degree angle. As she fires straight down the line, 5-2.
1: I don't know if this is a part of Indiana's game plan or if this is just their pin attackers' tendencies, but they are relying heavily on those shots down the line, and our block's having a tough time getting all the way out to the pin and covering that line.
0: Harper, not a great pass right side. Virginia, cross court, down. Virginia Adriano beats the block, goes cross court, 6-2.
1: Not a great pass. Hey, it doesn't matter. Just get that set nice and high for Virginia. I actually think she's almost better sometimes on an out-of-system set because it's higher. She has more time for her approach, and she can really get up, and she has a high contact point, so she can really get up and get on top of that attack.
0: Laney Choboy checked it. Service ace! Laney Linear. What do we call Laney?
1: Laser.
0: Nice. Yep. Laney's
1: but
0: linear
1: Danny
0: laser.
1: Didn't like it.
0: Take it all back. That's what I forgot about. She didn't like it. Hey, my point is it's a service ace. She's leading the team. And Huskers up 7-2. Laney sails another one to the back right. This time good pass. Outside. It's that tip shot by Sarah Snowbarger. It falls. 7-3 now, Nebraska. That ace by Laney moments ago was brought to you by the Nebraska Soybean Board.
1: Harper Murray's your off blocker there, so she should be straddling the 10-foot line, ready for that tip, and she was just late making her move, so she wasn't able to get it up.
0: Serve to Harper, okay pass, the jack back, the slide, Andy Jackson, kaboom! 8-3, best slide hitter in the country, Andy Jackson.
1: Well, this is interesting. In the first set, they kept Andy nice and tight. She stayed inside. She attacked right behind Bergen. Now they've made an adjustment. They're moving her all the way out to the pin on a traditional slide attack.
0: Longer set. Right side swing. Avery Tatum fires it through the Torreya Sigler block. 8-4 Big Red in the second. Huskers won the first by 10.
1: I thought that was a really nice block touch, a positive block touch, and it landed right in our donut. Someone should be able to get underneath that, pick it up, and allow Nebraska to transition.
0: Avery Tatum, long, lanky, 6'2", serves with that big right arm. Good pass, Olivia, the slide. Andy Jackson, cross court, off the digging out of here. Andy Jackson, if it weren't for those two fanned-on attacks late set one, she'd even have better numbers. Right now, 5 kills, 1 error, and Huskers are up at 9-4.
1: She's hitting 571, but believe it or not, she doesn't have the hot hand. The hot hand belongs to Torreya Sigler, hitting 667 with 5 kills.
0: Service error, Andy Jackson into the net.
1: know what, JB? I'm okay with that service error because we only have two service errors for the match. So that's pretty impressive.
0: It's her 26 for the season. 17 aces. She's developing that launch laser. So tough to pass. Here comes the serve line drive. Just long. Just a credit card long. Emma Siegel coming in. That's her second long serve. I think the Hoosier fans are saying, let's take a look at this thing. Thought it looked okay from my angle. Oh, maybe long. And they're down to one replay. Review left. Can't burn it here. 10-5 Huskers. Served by a Harper. Bad pass left ridge, the libero, left side attack. Jaden Jager, great up by Harper. Husker volleyball bump to the left. Treya Sigler loading, firing cross court. Out of bounds, no touch, 10-6. Her second attack error, hitting 429 still. Treya Sigler, so fun to watch. So much energy, enthusiasm. Boy, Huskers are having fun. Jump serve to the back middle. Nice pass. Olivia timing off and a long shoot set to Manio Beche. She still swings and finishes. How did she do that? 11-6.
1: I do not know because I think she was on the ground when she was attacking that set. She jumped and then she stayed down and then she hopped and then she, I don't even know what happened. It wasn't pretty, but all it takes is just getting that ball over the net and you just have to make Indiana deal with it.
0: Manio's elite even with her feet on the floor. Right side swing, Granberry. Big block, Manio Beche. Right on cue. Had a lot of help from Harper. Huskers get their third block of the evening, and it's 12-6. Big Red in the second set after winning the first by 10. Serve to the back right. Good pass by Leftridge. The libero outside set. Big rip, Jaden Jager. She's easily their most effective attacker. 12-7 now. Jager, 6 kills, 2 errors, hitting almost 300.
1: Jager that loves to go down the line. So the adjustment on her is we have to make our moves quicker, get all the way out to the antenna, shut down that line shot for her, and force her to hit cross court instead.
0: Jager, the sophomore from Carlsbad, California, right side swing. Virginia Adriano into the net, 4 touches thereafter. 12-8, Indiana set 2. Husker attack percentage starting to fall. Serve to the back middle. Olivia, decent pass back set. Virginia, big swing, stuffed. Solo block, Jaden Jager, 12-9. Nebraska.
1: Thought that was a perfect pass from Olivia Mauck. Bergen made a great set choice going to Virginia. She was one-on-one, but just hit straight ahead into the block.
0: Served by Krejcikovic, the Serbian setter. Quick attack. Manio Beche, kaboom! She passed it. She attacked it. 13-9, Nebraska set 2.
1: Just STM the rest of the match. Even if the connection isn't perfect, still STM.
0: Set the middle. Served by Olivia. Floats just across. Passed by the libero. Set left. Jager, not this time. Andy Jackson with the up. It was a tip shot. Left side swing, Nebraska. Harper, block back covered. Again, Nebraska right side tip shot. It was tight by Virginia. Block back covered. No, Harper swings from the left pin. Great dig. Free ball over. Indiana was celebrating earlier. Meanwhile, Nebraska's called for in the net. Indiana was celebrating earlier in the rally. Nebraska kept playing, and then you see Nebraska was in the net. And I thought the official was signaling 5 fingers. We don't have a number 5. I'm not sure what the 5 fingers was indicating. 13-10 Nebraska. Virginia tipped it, blocked. Meanwhile, Andy Jackson kept it alive. Harper swung. We're watching the replay here. And kept alive by Indiana. Floated across. And then they said somebody in the net. And Nebraska's asking for a video replay review.
1: I just watched the replay, JB, and I did not see a net fault at any point. So I'm not sure. I'm glad Nebraska's reviewing this.
0: Huskers leading by 3 for the moment. It might be 5. And the first set belonged to Nebraska, won by 10. 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Well, somebody may have been under the net for Nebraska or in the net, but it's not. Oh, maybe right there. They're showing the replay that Andy touched the net coming down. Might have grazed it. 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Both teams with three blocks right now. This is what you call a lengthy challenge. Floor official not particularly interested in avoiding a delay. The call will stand, and Husker and Indiana down to one challenge remaining. Any bus from Kelly wants a full explanation.
1: I want a full explanation.
0: We would like our very sensitive HRN courtside microphones to pick up this conversation between Nebraska's head coach and the floor official. So Andy Jackson, I believe, was in the net. She can't believe it. Well, yeah, I'm marking this down. I'm asking Danny about this.
1: I was just writing it down.
0: Leap disbelief.
1: It gets to be my question.
0: All right, you get to ask it. I've never seen Danny so incredulous after an explanation. Usually an explanation, okay, I get you. Now I know. And she's like, I don't want to. Complete misunderstanding. So we'll talk to Danny in the postgame. Back set, Nebraska, Virginia cross court with a little extra on it. Over dig, shot back, Andy Jackson. Beautiful dig, free ball over. Now Nebraska wants a carry, won't get it. Left side swing, Harper in. Danny Busman, Kelly leaping off the bench, wanted a carry. Nebraska players are looking over. Where was the whistle? Husker fans and players not happy right now.
1: They're not happy, but Bergen made the best set choice in that play that she could make. The entire block and defense was worried about Andy Jackson in the middle. Bergen sees that. She sets Harper on that left pin, and Harper is able to terminate with that one-on-one matchup.
0: Now Indiana head coach Steve Aird wants to talk at the floor official. I think everyone's got questions right now.
1: No one's happy. Everyone has questions.
0: Lady Choboy to serve. She already has an ace. Sails it to the back right. Pass by Avery Tatum. Nice job. And then left side swing. That's Sarah Snowbarter, and she blasts it. She's sneaky talented. 14-11, the true freshman outside hitter from Wooster, Ohio.
1: Well, it's a well-placed attack. She goes to that deep left-back corner, and you have Olivia Mauck, who's going in front of that middle-back defender, and then Terea Sigler, who's playing behind, and they just weren't able to cut that attack off.
0: Harper the pass, Harper the tip, off the block and out, somehow avoids the net as she's going forward. Point Big Red, 15-11. 15-11 Nebraska by four after winning the first 25-15. Media timeout. 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
4: 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That return adds up. It adds up to Nebraska 4-H, the Husker program that impacts 1 in 3 kids. It adds up to nearly 1 in 4 new teachers being a Husker grad. And it adds up to community partnerships in all 93 counties. 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
0: Having fun. Wilkinson Hall open in 2019. 3,000 fans. Toughest ticket in town. It's been all Nebraska. Indiana led briefly early set two. As we speak, 15-11 Huskers. 60% of the way through set number two. Huskers won the first by 10. Indiana won the first match ever in volleyball between these two schools, but lost the last 25. Last year was a sweep. 2 years ago was a sweep. It's only gone 5-1 time. That was 2012, about a half a mile from this Wilkinson Hall, the old arena they used to play in. Back set, right side shot. Avery Tatum cross court. Great dig by Harper. Bump set left to Olivia to Treya Sigler for Nebraska. Tip, block back, and covered, but it goes over. And then flipped right back. Huskers have it. The slide. Andy Jackson blasts off the block and out. 16-11 Nebraska. Neither team wanted Andy to keep it on their side. They kept us tipping it right back to each other. Fine, I'll take it.
1: Andy Jackson, that's her sixth kill. Two errors, 10 swings, hitting 400.
0: Serve by Harper just across. Nice pass by Leftridge. Hannah Leftridge, the libero. She was diving left side. Tip shot, snowbarger. Now the Huskers, the slide. Oh, timing off. Left-handed over by Andy. Set to the middle, and Ella Borsma gets a delivery. It's 16-12, Nebraska. Again, what happened with the Berg and Andy connection?
1: Now I don't know. I mean, it's obviously off. It's part of it is Bergen's set. Part of it is Andy's timing. It's also location. It's tempo. I'm going to ask Danny about it in postgame, though, because I'm curious to hear her thoughts on this.
0: I think Andy was going to the pin on that one. Bergen sat right behind her. And meanwhile, a line drive serve out of bounds for Indiana. 17-12, Huskers in the second.
1: But it's not just Bergen and Andy, JB. It also happened with Bergen and Minaya.
0: Serve by Andy Jackson to the back left. Pass by Jaden Jaeger. Good one to slide. Ella Borsma blocked. Big block. Therese Sigler again. Had a little help from Minaya Obeche. 18-12, Big Red.
1: We haven't even talked about this, but Minaya has four blocks. I mean, we're not even done with this second set. She's been involved in a lot of blocks, and she moves really well side to side. She's closing with those pin blockers.
0: Jumps her by Andy. Perfect pass outside set. Jaden Jaeger blasted off the Husker block and out of here. 18-13 Nebraska. This Jaden Jaeger is, she's on a Sarah Snowbar. She's impressive too. They got two good outsides. Three solid middles. They only are using two at a time, of course. And then a pretty good right side. Can they keep up with the Huskers' offensive assault? Husker attack percentage down to 333. Still a hefty number. Here comes the serve to the back middle. Uh-oh, Laney, not a good pass. Bumps that Berg into the left front. Roll shot, Treya Sigler. Now the black-clad Hoosiers left side swing. Jaeger, block back covered. Gets it again, tips it, block back covered. Net violation, Nebraska. 18-14, Huskers.
1: So Indiana hitting 286 in this set for the match, 224. Nebraska, 280 in this set for the match, 327.
0: Serve to the back middle. Oh, Laney, not a great pass. The slide, and Io Beche down the line. Kaboom! M-O-T. And Io Beche time, 19-14, Big Red.
1: Here's what's impressive, JB. It's, you know, we're running the middle, and Bergen's pulled past the 10-foot line. It wasn't a great pass from Laney, but Bergen's still able to feed Minaya in the middle.
0: STM no matter what. STM-NMW. Joust at the net. Here come the Huskers outside set. Treya Sigler slams another. It's 20-14 Nebraska. Timeout Indiana. A determined Husker bunch in Bloomington. 25-15 in the first. 20-14 set two. 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
0: 2014 Nebraska set 2. Why does that matter? When the Huskers get to 20 points first, Danny Busboom Kelly is 142-0 in sets since arriving at Nebraska as the head coach. 46-0 this year. Huskers get a lead, and they don't give it up. Served Indiana right side swing. Ella Boersma. She's as effective on the right as she is in the middle. She's playing the middle, just was perched on the right. Point Indiana, 2015.
1: That's very similar to when we put Andy Jackson or Manaya Obeche on that right pin. It's, even though they're middle, they can still swing over there.
0: Ella Boersma, she was playing opposite until 3 matches ago. Then Avery Tatum was rendered legal to play, cleared to play. Back set by Bergen to Terea, tipped, given right back to Nebraska. Now Terea right pin, full swing, out of bounds. Did the block touch it? No call. We're going to get a video replay request. Nebraska's got one left, though. For the moment, 20-16. This is big. Terea wants it, but if this doesn't work, 1-1 leaves you a 0.
1: Here's what I noticed. So Terea turns around, telling Danny that there's a touch. Danny looks to Bergen and said, you know, was there a touch? And Bergen's shaking her head, yes. So then Dee decides to pull the challenge.
0: Bergen's kind of like the mom out there.
1: Yeah.
0: She's been through the wars.
1: I told you, I trust her. Whatever Bergen says, I don't even think the official needs to go to the video replay. Just ask Bergen Riley. She'll know.
0: Yeah, clearly Kiki Granberry's left fingers touched that ball. This is going to get reversed. It's going to be 21-15. And Nebraska and Indiana will still have one challenge remaining. With Central Valley Ag's fall fertility program, you can apply fertilizer this fall with 0% interest until March 20, 2027. Talk with your local CVA agronomist about your fall fertility plan. Central Valley Ag, the official co-op of Husker Nation. 21-15 Nebraska. Treya Sigler takes over the serve, and that'll improve her attack percentage. 7 kills at 417. She's hotter than Alabama asphalt since she started playing the conference. Here comes the line drive serve to the center handle left ridge. Now the slide. Ella Boersma untouched, out of bounds. 22-15 Nebraska. And now it's time for Indiana to want a replay. That was Victoria Gray, actually. Victoria Gray just came in for the first time, sneaking in. I believe for Kiki Granberry, who's great defensively, but struggling offensively. Has 1 kill, hit negative. So Victoria Gray comes in. She's a 6'2 sophomore, Temperance, Michigan. Had 8 kills, no errors, at 571 against Wisconsin 7 nights ago. Victoria Gray, did she touch Harper Murray's? Yes, she did. Locking fingers. And so this is going to get reversed. So the old challenge replay is certainly having an impact on this set. It's going to be 21-16 Nebraska. How often do you wonder how your matches would have changed with the video replay system?
1: That's a sore subject for me, JB. I feel like it would have affected a lot of matches. It would have changed a lot of things.
0: Brought into play what was called then the green card system, I believe in 2016, maybe it was 2017, after Florida got a horrible call in the regional final at Texas, which sent Texas effectively, set 5, onto the Final Four. It should have been Florida. And then they said, okay, got to figure something out here. 21-16 Nebraska, set number 2. Huskers won the first by 10. And Teodora Krichkovic, the Serbian setter, puts it in play. Back left, Olivia, nice pass. Left side swing, Harper, no. Bumps at Indiana, left front, roll shot, block back covered. Big swing, second contact. Jaden Jaeger gets through the block, dug up by Harper, leaps in the air, and Harper swings for a kill. 22-16. Trying to figure out how Harper did not contact that twice in a row. So it came off Manaea. No, Manaea bumped it in the air, and Harper didn't touch it. So no double contact. White Huskers 22-16, left side swing by Jaeger. Nice up, big red, right side. Virginia Adriano gets blocked for the third time in this match. It's Kiki Granberry. Great blocker, 22-17.
1: Virginia suddenly just bringing those attacks down into the block, hitting straight ahead. Earlier, she was crafty. She was moving her shots around, and now she's getting the same sets, but just bringing that attack down and not moving that ball around.
0: 22-17 Huskers, serve to Harper, perfect pass, quick attack, Andy Jackson, one arm stab, dig, goes back over the net, Andy slams it back, kaboom, 23-17.
1: I'll say it again, I've said it before, you just cannot afford to overpass near these Nebraska middles or over dig near these Nebraska middles because they'll make you pay for it.
0: Two to go for a commanding two-set love lead. Served by Laney. Already has two aces in this one. Long shoot set put away by Kiki Granberry. Rare attack kill for Kiki Van Granberry. She's got two now in this match at zero, and it's 23-18.
1: It's a rare kill for Granberry in the middle, but it's also predictable. It's a perfect pass situation for Indiana, and that's when they rely on those middles.
0: Served to Harper, took it high off her arm, so a bad pass, gets it back, big swing, down the line, down! Wow, that's an All-American, out of system, the set was coming from behind her over her right shoulder, and she went in line with it, 24-7-18.
1: Harper's so good, she's like, oh, no problem, I've got this, it's out of system, I'm just going to crank this ball down the line.
0: Four hands in front of her, serves to the back left, too long, 24-19. Huskers, two aces, three errors. Indiana, one ace, nine service errors. Serve Avery Tatum's got two of those errors. Good pass, Terea Sigler, back middle. Harper, not this time. Nearly. Yes, it is a kill. Three contacts. The dig went sideways. Second contact went outside the antenna. Third contact also outside the antenna. Point Big Red, 25-19 in the second. That was your high V set point. 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Hy-Vee with a helpful smile in every aisle. 25-15, 25-19, set three. And an opportunity for yet another Husker sweep when we return. 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
18: 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Now time for a scoreboard update brought to you by the Nebraska Lottery. The Nebraska Lottery announces Powerball X's and O's. It's a new game where you pick eight NFL team logos. The starting jackpot is $1 million with drawings every Sunday. Top prize odds, $1 in $10 million. Right now, Nebraska taking on number 15, Indiana. Nebraska up 2-0. They won set 1, 25-15, and set 2, 25-19. One other big time volleyball game tonight in the Big Ten. Number 7, Wisconsin, traveling to number 24, Illinois. Time to update the blockout hunger tally. So far, the Huskers have rejected 4 attacks, and with each block, UBT is proud to donate to the Food Bank of Lincoln. At UBT, your money has people who care. Member FDIC. Again, number 1, Nebraska, leading number 15, Indiana, 2-0, as we head into the third set. Back to JB in Bloomington.
0: That one, that is big Big Ten battle at Huff Hall in Champaign. Number 24, Illinois, hosting number 7, Wisconsin. That'll follow this match. What is Nebraska's secret, Lauren? Offensively hitting 390, and, well, Indiana's had a pretty decent offensive night. They're hitting 259, but it's Husker's been in control thus far the whole night.
1: It's because we're not just terminating in system, we're also terminating out of system. And towards the end of that second set there, Harper Murray going up on an out of system set, 4 hands in her face, and she's still able to turn that ball down the line for a big kill. And I just think that's the biggest difference today, is Nebraska's getting kills in system, out of system. I mean, Bergen, there was another example in that second set. She's pulled off past the 10-foot line. She's setting a slide set to, I believe it's to Manaya. Manaya's able to get a kill off of that. So Nebraska's just terminating. It doesn't matter where the pass or the dig is, they're still able to set up their offense and terminate.
0: Nebraska 25-15 in the first, 25-19 in the second. Huskers trying to get their 6th consecutive sweep. Nebraska's only lost 3 sets all year. 1 set to Florida Gulf Coast. That was 7 matches ago. And then 1 to North Carolina. The toughest match of the year was against Baylor. Baylor won a set against Nebraska 25-20, but then lost 2 deuce games against the Big Red. And that was back on September 11th. Huskers and Indiana as we prepare to begin set number 3. Huskers going for yet another sweep. It would be their 13th out of 16 matches were it successful. The Lincoln Airport is the official airport of Husker Athletics, now offering more places to touch down with flights to Chicago, Dallas, Fort Worth, Denver, Phoenix, Vegas, Orange County, Orlando. 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Serve to the back right. Correa, okay, pass. Tip shot, Manaya Obeche in the middle for the Big Red. Doug, right side. Swing down the line, Avery Tatum. Here come the Huskers. Outside set, Bergen to Harper. Block back covered by Olivia. Shoots that to nobody. 1-0 Indiana. What happened there?
1: just a misconnection. It looked like the set was maybe a little too high. Manaya was in a little too early. And again, JB, I just can't figure out why there's so many misses between Bergen and the middles tonight.
0: Pass by Manaya Obeche, set outside. Harper, big blast, stuffed. Avery Tatum, 2-0 Indiana.
1: Indiana is not going to roll over and give up. They're going to continue to fight. They want to win this. They're at home, and they have the crowd behind them, and so Nebraska can't afford to put it on cruise control in this third set.
0: Serve just long by the Hoosiers. That is service error number 10 for Indiana. 2-1 Hoosiers. We just started the third set. Serve Olivia Malk to the back right. Pass by Hannah Leffridge, not so good. Set outside, big swing, Jaden Jaeger, now up by Bergen. Bump set over the left. Harper swings out, no touch. 3-1 Hoosiers.
1: So Harper has four hands in her face. She has a big block up in front of her. She's trying to go high hands off that block and out of bounds. So she's trying to tool the block. But sometimes when you do that, when you're trying to aim for high hands, you just miss those fingertips and that ball goes sailing out of bounds.
0: Jaden Jaeger, 6'2", Carlsbad, California, a sophomore. She's their big weapon. Outside set to Harper after the Jaden Jaeger serve. She blasted straight down. And the Huskers win a 1-3-2 Indiana.
1: Love that repeat roll there. Harper just made an attacking error. Bergen goes right back to her, gets her one-on-one, and Harper's able to crush it cross court.
0: Harper's getting a ton of swings tonight. 17, two ahead of Virginia. Bad pass, Indiana, back set right side, Avery Tatum, blocked! Andy Jackson had a little help from Harper Murray. Huskers blocking better than a drama teacher. It's tied at 3 here in the third set. Nebraska trying to go for their 7th consecutive sweep. Laney Choboy serves to the Huskers. That's a bad pass. Bump set over to left. Sarah Snowbarger in. True freshman, Worcester, Ohio, 4-3 Hoosiers.
1: Snowbarger, 5 kills, no errors, 9 swings. She's hitting 556. Nebraska hasn't been able to stop her.
0: She had 11 kills, 2 errors at 333 against Wisconsin last week in Madison. Pass by Harper, gets it back, swings off the block, and it drops. Is Harper getting too many swings right now? Should we go back to the middle? But it's working. We're tied at 4.
1: No, and here's why. I'm looking over the stats. You have Harper at 18 attempts. The next closest is Virginia, so that's pretty close, only 3 off. And then behind that, you have Trey at 12, Andy Jackson at 12, so everyone's pretty close. But Harper's had a lot of out-of-system swings.
0: Another bad pass. Free ball over. Here come the Huskers. 4-4 in the third. Left side tip shot, Trey Sigler. Blocked back, covered by Olivia. Middle back, Harper tipping. Blocked back, covered by Bergen. Bump set Nebraska over the right pin. Andy's over there, fires Doug. The Hoosiers feed left, big swing, Snowbarger, the freshman, block back covered. Again, Indiana bumped over to Snowbarger, winds up, blasted off the block, diving dig, one-hander by Laney. Outside, Teresa to Nebraska, kaboom! That's volleyball, 5-4 Nebraska.
1: It's really important in these big matches that you win those long rallies. They're momentum shifters, and Nebraska was patient throughout that entire rally. They worked hard, and then Terea was able to finish there against a double block.
0: Serve to Libero, decent pass, a long shoot set, shot by Ella Borski. Nebraska digs the attack, the slide, Andy Jacks, kaboom! 6-4 Big Red.
1: Andy Jackson's been working really hard behind the setter all night. This time she goes all the way out to the pin on a traditional slide attack, and Indiana defense blockers, they're having a tough time tracking her.
0: Launching lasers. Right side tip shot, Avery Tatum. Here come the Huskers out to Trey Sigler. Kaboom! 7-4. Big Red set 3. 18 to go.
1: Bergen pushed the tempo on that set out to Terea Sigler, beat the block, and Terea cut that attack sharp cross court inside that Hoosier block.
0: Harper line drives, trinkles the twine, that's an ace! Nebraska's 4th ace of the night, all of them brought to you by the Nebraska Soybean Board, 15th ace for Harper this season, and timeout Indiana. Nebraska 8. The Hoosiers 4 in the third. Huskers going for the sweep tonight. 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
0: Huskers up 8-4, set 3. Volleyball in Bloomington. Over at number 15, Hoosiers. Served by Harper, coming off an ace. Twinkles to Twine. Good pass. Right side swing. Avery Tatum. Cross court down. Avery is a four-letter first name. A-V-R-Y. No E in that name. 8-5 for Bryce.
1: Hoosiers attacking 111 in the set for the match, 239. Huskers 250 in the set, 366 for the match.
0: Avery Tatum moves to the back row, serves, diving pass, well done. Terea, right side shot from Andy Jackson, no. Now a long shoot set, Ella Borsma. Fans on it, but it fooled the Husker defense. It drops to their shoot tops, 8-6, Huskers set three. Not many bench players have gotten in for Nebraska. Danny Busbaum-Kelly has gone with the starters pretty much the entire match. 8-6 Huskers. Set number three is Trey Sigler asked for a little help. Somebody come on out of here with a towel. We're ready to go once more. Avery Tatum, Wilkinson Hall about to serve here in the home of the Hoosiers. Out of bounds. That delay helped. 9-6 Nebraska. That's the 11th service error for Indiana. The third for Avery Tatum. Andy Jackson now gallops to the end line. Launch laser. They pass it. Center dump. That doesn't happen much by Krejcikovic, but it does work. As Bergen Riley got caught up in the net, unable to get it to a teammate. 9-7 Big Red. Do not pour that after dinner sherry quite yet.
1: Nebraska has their work cut out for them, and I think we need to clean up play on our side of the net. It's getting a little sloppy right now.
0: Indiana does not want to get off and head to the library. They want to keep playing. Good pass by Trey of the slide. Manio Beche out of bounds. Into the antenna. 9-8 Nebraska.
1: The Indiana block was taking away Manaya's cross-court shot, so she's trying to go down the line because that's what she has available, but just cranked that attack a little too hard and took it actually into the antenna.
0: Mm. Here comes a serve just long from Indiana's Emma Siegel, who has deposited 3 serves out of bounds tonight. And very limited serving specialist action for her. 10-8 Big Red. 12 serves errors for Indiana. We're only 2.5 sets into this. Served by Bergen. Good pass. The slide of Borsma. Great one-arm attempt by Olivia, but no teammate could keep it in the air. Boy, Laney and Olivia is acrobatic back there, throwing arms each way, but couldn't get that to a teammate. 10-9.
1: Olivia and Laney work so hard just on every play. They're doing whatever they can to keep that ball alive.
0: Liv and Laney. Right side swing, Trey Sigler. Doug now left attack. Jaden Chager for Indiana. We're tied at 10 in the third. Crowd's awakening. Folks were checking their phones, checking their apps, DoorDash, who knows what. What are you doing later? Hey, Bill, what do you got going? This game's not over. 10-10. Serve to the back left. Oturea, not a great pass. Gets it back. Swings. Block back. Covered. It drops. Indiana has the lead. Set 3-11-10. And their body bumping in Bloomington.
1: You're right. Here comes the crowd. The student section. Rest of the fans. They're fired up.
0: Anyone who left early, poor choice. Jump serve, Ella Boersma, the big middle. Bad pass, Torea. That's an ace. 12-10, Indiana.
1: This is what Wisconsin realized
0: last week, Lauren. Sets 3-4. Indiana played about as well as they could play and sent it to a fifth after Wisconsin won the first two.
1: Indiana won't give up. They're going to keep fighting.
0: Well, Boersma serves Harper. Nice pass. Bergen from Nebraska. The slide. Manaya Beche blasted off the block and out of here. 12-11 Hoosiers.
1: I think the key moving forward in this third set for the Huskers is if Indiana does get a point or two here and there, you know, you can't allow them to go on a bigger run than that. It's maybe one or two points, and then you have to side out, and you can't afford to let them gain all the momentum.
0: Served by Therese Sigler. Good pass. Set to the left pin. Jaden Jager. What makes her so tough? She gets another kill. 13-11 Hoosiers.
1: Well, she has been going down the line all night, and our block's late. We're not getting all the way up to the pin, so she has about a foot of line that she can attack at. But she's also mixing up her shots, so she'll crank one down the line, and then she'll throw in a tip.
0: Serve to the back left. Harper, good pass. Set in the middle. Manaya, kaboom! The Manaya later. It's 13-12 Indiana.
1: That ace set to Manaya right in the middle of the court, right off of Bergen Riley. It's one-on-one. So I think we just need to run that with Andy, with Manaya. You have one blocker up in front of you, and you can send it to your right or to your left for a big kill.
0: Olivia serves back right. That might have been out of bounds. Played by Hannah Leffridge. The libero wearing red. Everybody else in Indiana player wearing black tonight. She can't handle it. That's an ace. Olivia Mauck's second ace of the night. We're tied at 13. Brought to you by the Nebraska Soybean Board. Serve to the back right. Another bad pass by Hannah Leffridge. Passing worse than a moped on I-80. And a free ball over outside of the antenna. That's another ace. Olivia Max got three aces tonight. It's 14-13 Nebraska. Three in a row.
1: What is that, JB?
0: That's a
1: Cornish hen?
0: A Cornish hen. She just won a Cornish hen. I didn't even announce it. Exactly correct. Three straight aces. No, that's three for the match. The Cornish hen is three in a row. All right, hold on. We got to get back to live action. The slide, Kiki Granberry, third kill of the night. The transfer from Tennessee, we're tied at 14. A Cornish hen is three in a row.
1: Oh, okay.
0: But she had back-to-back. She was going for it. She was going for the hen.
1: Close enough.
0: 14 apiece. Jaden Jager to the back row. That's pretty good news for Nebraska. She's been lethal from the left outside. Big swing. Harper, speaking of lethal, kaboom! Cross-court shot. The Diggers were... Already hit the floor by the time they even went for it. 15-14 Nebraska. Harper Howitzer. Media timeout. Huskers 10 away from a sweep. We're in the third on the Huskers Radio Network.
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0: Last time Indiana won a set against Nebraska in volleyball, 2023, 3 years ago, in this building. They won the first set 25-23. They won a set in 2021. They won a set in 2019. That's it. Oh, they won a set in 2012. They won two sets in 2012. So both those matches were tight that year. Huskers trying to hold off Indiana 15-14 in the third. Order up a grilled chicken sandwich at Runza. Available in many delicious flavors like the classic, barbecue, or the smothered. Runza makes it all better. Serve to the back right. Jaden Jaeger, okay pass right side swing. Avery Tatum off the block and out. We're tied at 15, folks, set three.
1: This is where the pressure starts to creep in. If you're Nebraska, you're on the road. There's Indiana's matching you play-by-play, and it's I just think Nebraska's going to start feeling those nerves, start feeling that pressure.
0: Yeah, there are a bunch of swimmers, I think, going around in Speedos, running around tossing T-shirts. It's quite distracting. Quick attack, Andy Jackson, bang, 16-5. A bunch of guys thought this was their moment. Shaved chests and all were running around and in red and white Speedos and tossing out T-shirts. And anyway, we're back finally to the live action. Serve to the back right. Okay, pass by the libero. Flipped over. Huskers dig it. Back row swing. Harper Murray. Kaboom. Murray Fury. It's 17-15 Nebraska. 8 to go.
1: So important that we continue to utilize that back row attack, especially at a middle back, because it's one-on-one. Just like those front row middle attacks, that back row middle attack, middle back attack, it's one-on-one every time.
0: Huskers serve going after left ridge, the libero. Another bad pass. Left side roll shot. Huskers have it the slot. Andy Jackson. She tips it home. 18-15. Where's that Bergen? I think either way, Nebraska's point, 18-15.
1: I don't care who it was. As long as it's a point for Nebraska.
0: The transition happened so fast.
1: Yeah.
0: You watch something else for a moment, the ball's down.
1: It's like a blur. It happened so fast.
0: Defenses, I don't think they can replicate this in practice. You're in the middle of a rally, and it's boom, boom, boom. And it's Huskers transition so quickly. Harper gets another serve on a three-point scoring run. Outside set, big swing by Sarah Snowbarger. Nice up by Laney. The slide, Andy Jackson. This time a great dig by Lethbridge, the libero. Left side swing, Snowbarger. Dig goes backwards, chased down by Harper. Free ball over as the bench scattered for her. Now Indiana back set, right side tip shot. Avery Tatum, great up by Terrea. Back middle, Harper doing it all. She's wearing the cape. Four in a row, and Nebraska's up 19-15.
1: Wow, Harper Murray running past her bench to save that and then getting back to play middle back defense and then getting ready to attack out of the back row, getting that kill there. You could see she took a quick breather after that rally, but just impressive job by her. I think she maybe ran about a 400-meter sprint there.
0: Wow.
1: That's what it seemed like.
0: Great reaction by the bench to scatter so she could retrieve it. Huskers win the rally. Harper back row kill. Nebraska 19-15 in the third. 6 points to go for the Big Red. 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You think of undefeated teams as having explosive offenses. Boy, this Nebraska defense is just a marvel to watch.
1: Our defense and our offense, both so impressive and so fun to watch. And I just think that's why a lot of teams just haven't been able to hang with Nebraska. They'll hang for a while, and then suddenly, Indiana was right there, and now they're 4 points behind.
0: 19-15, Big Red, four straight Nebraska points. We were tied at 15 moments ago. Six to go now for a sweep. Huskers want to come home undefeated, take on number six Wisconsin, toughest ticket in town, Saturday night at the Devaney. Long shoot set. Wow, that was smooth. Ella Borsma from her fabulous sophomore setter, Teodora Krejcikovic, 19-16.
1: Bergen and Andy were both late getting up to block there, so there was a giant hole, and basically an open net.
0: Line drive serve to the back middle. Olivia, perfect pass outside. Terea Sigler, bang. 2016, Nebraska.
1: But the same thing's happening on our side. Our tempo's so fast that it's beating that Indiana block.